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3: To 3, the final score, and the third state championship over the last nine seasons claimed by St. Albans. Titles as a program in 2017, 2019, and now 2026 in an expanded tournament that saw them play two nail-biting games, a 1-0 eight-inning victory against John Marshall, a one-run victory against Shady Spring. But this one, not quite as tense. They win it by 8, say 11-3. As they put up 8 runs in the first inning and never really looked back. Did fall behind in this game, 1-0, but then put up 8 runs in the bottom of that inning. And it was just a fantastic offensive explosion for Rick Whitman's ball club. And speaking of Coach Whitman, he's down on the field with our Fred Persinger standing by.
4: All right, Coach. Third title in 9 years. I tell you what, that first inning, I thought, well, it could be over, but boy, Ripley wasn't going away. You knew that.
5: Oh, yeah, we knew. I mean, they were down 8 the first game, came back. We knew we had to keep scoring. I honestly never felt comfortable, honestly, the bottom of 7th. And, Brogan, he's pumping 88, 90. I mean, I felt good then. Yeah, just proud of the guys. I mean, we didn't swing it real well the first two games, but we came out today and swung it. So they deserve this. They really do. They're a special group.
4: Yeah, no doubt a special group. You win 3 games against 3 very good opponents to get this state championship. Talk about the quality of players that you have on this team.
5: Yeah, our...
4: All right. Almost. You know, almost.
5: The first time that they've gotten me with that. They didn't get me the other two state champions, so they did get me on that one, though. I wonder what you were ducking for.
4: I'm a lot of things, but Stupid's not one of them, Rick. Come on, buddy. No, but again, the quality of players you have on this ball club, it shows from number one all the way through.
5: Yeah, our pitching staff is what we rode all year. I mean, we used the Bird kid, obviously the Sam's kid, and the Comer kid who hadn't pitched all weekend. Came out and gave us, really good innings. I knew if we hit, we were going to be dangerous. And this tournament, we waited until the last day to start hitting, but it's well worth it.
4: What is it about this thing, though? I mean, it is a long, long season, yet it always ends too soon for coaches, doesn't it?
5: It does. Like I told them before we came up here, no matter what happened today, they maxed out their season. I got to spend as much time with them, and they got to spend as much time with me as we possibly could. And, to walk out of here with the trophy, just special group.
4: And you have a lot of that special group returning.
5: Yeah, we lose 3 seniors. The Hatfield kid, who actually scored the winning run on Tuesday, he was hurt all year with his wrist. Never played an inning except for running. So it was great to see him do that, and I'm really proud of this group. Happy for the town of St. Albans, happy for administration. We had our struggles in athletics, so it's nice to hang another banner up for baseball.
4: State champions, buddy.
5: Yes, sir. It sounds good.
4: It does indeed. Thank you.
5: Thank you, Fred.
4: All right, guys, there you go. Well, that's Rick Whitman, and after the all-tournament team, we'll try and get our hands on Brogan Sams for you, okay?
3: All right, very good. Thank you very much, Fred Persinger, down on the field. Daniel Woods to my left. We'll talk a little bit more about what went down in this game, but we can tell you that the St. Albans Red Dragons have won their third state championship. More from Jack Cook Field coming up after this on Metro News, the voice of West Virginia.
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3: They're handing out the plaques for the all-tournament team. Representatives, as you would imagine, heavily from Ripley and St. Albans. There were three members of the Ripley Viking team that were honored, including Landon Meadows and Bryson Casto. And we had four members from the now state champion St. Albans Red Dragon team, Gavin Comer, Braxton Burke, Chance Campbell, and Brogan Sams. Gavin Comer named MVP. I think you could have gone in a number of different directions for that MVP award, including the man that's down with our Fred Persinger. He's got Brogan Sams.
4: Brogan Sams, what a state tournament, my friend, and what a win today, buddy.
5: No, man, I love this team. At the start of the year, I had a vision. I mean, we all put in the work. We all love each other, and every day at practice, you know, we love practice. We'd always put the work in, and, you know, this is a good group of people, and, you know, I want to thank these fans, and, you know, I got the greatest coaching staff in the state, I believe.
4: You came, and you pitched six strong innings in that first quarterfinal round. That was a crazy game that went to eight innings. Your guys' bats, your bats, everyone else's bats finally came alive today.
5: Yeah, you know, that first game, you know, we didn't hit the ball well, but we relied on our pitching all year. I mean, all year. So it wasn't nothing new. So that's what we did. We came out through strikes and competed.
4: All right, final thought for you. I know your grandfather, Kenny, really well. Mm-hmm. 20 years ago, Kenny, yeah, and Tommy Riggin, coaches at South Charleston High School, won a state championship, yeah, and their grandsons do it today. How about that?
5: You know, that's great. You know, me and my pawpaw were actually talking the other day just about how they wanted it in 06 and just how cool it'd be for us to win it this year, and it happened finally.
4: Congratulations, buddy. You're state champion.
5: Yeah, thank you. Thank you so much.
4: There you go. All right, guys. Talking with his pawpaw, that makes it special.
3: Absolutely. That's right. And he gets to have a moment now with his teammates as well, I'm sure, with pawpaw a little bit later on. I failed to mention that last Ripley player, by the way, was on the all-tournament team. That was Peyton Keller. So it's a 10-team all-tournament team, but seven representatives coming out of this game. Casto, Meadows, Keller from Ripley, Comer, Burke, Campbell, and Sams from St. Albans, including Comer, the tournament MVP. We owe you our final local break. More coming up in just a moment here on Metro News, the voice of West Virginia.
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3: St. Albans claims the Class AAA title. They joined Frankfort in Class AA and Sherman in Class Single A is accomplishing that feat today. They've just finished handing out the runner-up trophy to Ripley. Of course, we spent a lot of time praising this Red Dragon team, and rightfully so. Ripley with a fun run to this tournament, Daniel. When they fell behind 8-0 against Spring Valley, you could have said, man, that's all she wrote right there. Came back to win that one, defeated the top seed in Bridgeport, and just ran out of gas today, but still a fantastic season for Coach Casto.
9: Absolutely, and this team overcame a lot, had injuries to key players throughout the season, kept on fighting, kept finding ways to win ball games, and then really hit their stride once they got

0: got everybody together and were able to play at full strength. When it comes down to seven innings to decide your entire season, it's bound to go any kind of way, and it just didn't go Ripley's way today. That's still an incredibly talented team that is going to have a lot of talent back next year.
1: On the other side of things, it is St. Albans that finishes this season with a 32-6 record and a 14-game winning streak and their third championship in program history. Back to

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7: It's a game that saw 14 combined runs, 16 combined hits, 6 combined errors, 17 stranded runners, and it was contained in 2 hours and 31 minutes here at Jack Cook Field in Huntington, and it saw St. Albans prevail for their third title in program history over Ripley by a final score of 11-3. A reminder that we've got one more broadcast to finish out this athletic year for high school sports in the state of West Virginia. It'll be Morgantown against George Washington. We're expecting the first pitch to be around 9:05 or 9:10. We start a 50-minute timer the second these teams are done clearing the field, as it's going to take a little while, St. Albans, to get those championship photos out of the way, and congratulations to them. It'll be Fred Persinger, Dave Wilson, and Daniel Woods that'll have the call for the Quad A championship game. We hope you stay tuned on many of these same stations. But for my partners, Fred Persinger and Daniel Woods, I have been Luke Wiggs once again repeating the final score of this AAA state championship game, won by St. Albans 11-3 over Ripley. With all of that said, so long from Jack Cook Field in Huntington. The line, the pitch, it's a breaking ball swung on and missed. Three titles in 9 years. The Red Dragons of St. Albans again atop Class AAA.
6: The 2026 West Virginia State High School Baseball Championship Tournament, presented by Toyota, has been an exclusive presentation of the WVSSAC and Metro News, the voice of high school sports in West Virginia. 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
8: It was like, you actually don't need to take a shot right now. You are up right now. You can just take a smart shot and let the clock drain. And this was before we got into the final minute of the craziness. They were still up. So it's just like, why are we taking quick threes with 10 seconds on your shot clock left?
9: And he 100% has culpability, especially playing Wemby so much in the first half, which was such a blowout. But like when Mike Brown was coaching LeBron, and they would do something like this, LeBron, go to the rim, go get fouled, go stop doing that. Like, you ultimately, it's going to be on the players when it's coming down to something like that. Like, I understand what you're saying. He could have called a timeout, he could have said, but like, if you are supposed to be a generational top one guy, you need to be able to dominate. You, there should not be able to be 30 to whatever runs that occur when you're on the court.
8: I agree with you, but I feel like, is Mitch Johnson telling this generational player, get in there, get a foul, go in, don't take a three? I don't know if Mitch Johnson is saying that to Wemby.
9: If Mitch Johnson needs to tell Wemby that, then Wemby not who y'all been telling me he is.
8: No, but there's a, no, the being aggressive, it's like, I need to, I don't think that's fair, because I think Victor Wembanyama is literally in a crash course and is experiencing things for the first
9: Nobody's
8: time.
9: Nobody's got to tell Steph Castle to play harder.
8: But for Wembanyama, I get what you're saying, that you want him to already have that. I have no problem if it just needs, Mitch Johnson needs to go and tell this young guy, we have your back. Get in there and get tough. Stop taking a three. I

0: I have no problem with that.
1: I mean, that's what Wemby told. That's what Wemby said after the last game. He said that the inside shot is the best shot. The alley-oop is the most efficient. Like, Miss Johnson had to tell me that. That's what Victor Wembanyama told me. You do it. You were supposed to be the end all be all. We're supposed to, nobody's got any time for this. Nobody's got it. No, you're supposed to be, the LeBron. You're supposed to be Michael George. You're supposed to be.
0: It's his first year here, Brian. So the coach has, how has that jumper worked for him? That mid-range shot worked for him? It hasn't. So who's the one that has to change direction, change course if the plan isn't working? It has to come from the coach.
1: If we're blaming the coach for Wemby going 4 for 21 or whatever he was in the second half,
0: I'm not.
1: Maybe that's the problem. Maybe you should put him on a bench.
0: I mean, maybe, sure. But they needed him out there. Because it makes the driving lanes for the Knicks different. When he's on the bench, the Knicks can get any layup they want.
1: I'm being facetious.
2: Isn't benching him on the coach as well, though?
1: I'm being facetious. They shouldn't have benched him. My point is, like, there's only so much that the coach can do when the guy who's supposed to be the number one player and the best player on the court is not performing. There's only so many buttons the coach can press when the star player is absent. Like, I don't know. Like, if you go in to see the show and Adele ain't there, it don't matter what the guitarist does. It doesn't matter what the drummer does. It doesn't matter because Adele's not there. And the last 2 minutes of these four games in the finals three games in the finals. And in the whole second half of game four, he might as well not even have been there. So I get that people are blaming De'Aaron Fox and people calling it the J.R. Smith moment. But people forget, apparently, that in a J.R. Smith moment, LeBron had 49 points in the first four quarters of that game. Overtime's a different story. But at 49 and was dominating in that game.
2: He'd single-handedly willed them back into the game.
1: And then J.R. Smith forgot to score and didn't shoot the ball, and we all know how it all ended, and LeBron only took one shot in overtime. But, like, LeBron showed up. Adele, the lead singer, was there. You got the price of admission. This, I haven't seen it. And I'm just, and until we see it, like, I just know this. Best player alive? No, sir. I'm not watching best player alive dribble off his foot and go 4 for 21 in the second half.
0: What finals appearance was that for LeBron? What number?
1: They all run together. But my point was that this is not the J.R. Smith moment.
0: But this Victor Wembanyama's first time in the playoffs, first time in the finals. I just think, like, it comes with the territory, but the expectation of what you're comparing to a LeBron James his maybe fourth time around in the finals? At that point in that JR, I don't even remember, because you're right, it's all a blur. It's been so long. He's been around so long, but he's been there, done that.
1: I'm just saying, if we're at a place in the world, if you don't genuflect at the altar of Victor Wembanyama, it'll be like, can you believe it? Can you believe it? The same way that if you didn't say that the Thunder were going to run off 3 or 4 straight, or if the Celtics were unbeatable in the Eastern Conference, like, everybody's a dynasty, everybody's unbeatable, everybody's the best ever until, actually, you know, it's a great tweet. Everybody has to be better than Jalen Brunson until it's time to be better than Jalen Brunson. Mm-hmm. That's kind of how I feel about it, like, with this stuff, like, you're not telling me that this guy is the best player in the world. That is open. It is wide open. Best defender? Sure, I'll give you that. But best player? Wide open.
0: Okay. We'll see. I mean, I hear what you're saying. I get it. There's been a lot of talk that he is it. He is the guy. I just think he is the guy, and he could use some help maybe feeling more like the guy. I don't know if the Spurs feel like their closer is Wembanyama. I don't think they know who their closer is.
1: Well,
2: should be Dylan Harper.
0: I just don't even know if they know.
1: And I'll end it with this, because I saw a clip on, I actually posted this on Twitter. It got a lot of interaction for post. I post on Twitter. Nobody ever pays attention to me. But I've been wondering, where the hell is Dylan Harper? And on that last play, Harper, the lineup, Harper, Fox, and Wembanyama are the main culprits here. But it very much, Harper did not know who he was guarding as they came out of timeout. And a lot of people came in replying saying that, that's on the coach. And part of me is like, they just came out of timeout. Is he supposed to call another timeout? Like you, at a certain point, you guys have to sort this out. And it was evident that they did not get it sorted out until the last minute, which ended up with Victor Wembanyama guarding Jalen Brunson, which is a matchup that favored Brunson in the moment, in part because, and this is the thing that I also found fascinating, nobody said, of course he would shoot that shot with that much time left, because the only damn rebounder for San Antonio is 80 feet away from the basket.
0: That's true.
1: Do you know what I'm saying? Yeah. Like it was one of those, being in LA, a Kobe miss, right? Mm-hmm. Like, if he makes it, he makes it. But if he misses it, it's basically 4-on-3 down there. Who wins?
0: Spurs.
1: Me too. By how much?
0: 9.
1: I was right there with you. I said I think it's going to be a 10 to 12 point margin for San Antonio. I am interested to
2: see. Spread's 5.5, so you're both taking the Spurs to cover.
1: Yes. Yeah. But I'm interested to see what the first quarter spread, I think it's probably like 1.5 or 2, because I want to know if they're going to come out and be 20-3 or, 27-7 margin with 8 minutes left in the first quarter, and see if San Antonio does anything differently, because they've done, it's been like that for a lot, and they've really, these games have all been, with the exception of game 2, in within the last few minutes, have been 5-point games, 5-point margins.
0: It's true. They have come out strong and then just unraveled when it matters the most.
1: One thing that as I vacation here in World Cup land, and we both have been kind of talking about it, I can appreciate the idea that the match starts at the advertised time. This game in the NBA is scheduled to start at 8:30. It is currently 8:23, and there's a countdown clock on the screen that said 20 minutes.
0: Nice.
1: Now, I'm no mathematician, but that seems off. I tell you what, at 6 o'clock, I'm sorry, 9 o'clock, 6 Pacific, what thing is it? Haiti and Switzerland play?
0: Something like that. Let me see.
1: That game's going to start. It's Scotland. Haiti and Scotland. Yep. They'll play. You know what? I'm looking forward to that. Because you know why? Because I know it's going to start at 9 p.m. We'll talk more about the World Cup and the United States. Apparently, best instance in soccer history. Best outing in soccer history that we've seen. Be sure to subscribe to the Fox Sports Radio YouTube channel. 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Just don't stop there. Hit that thumbs up icon. Comment away. 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

0: from the Fox Sports Radio studios. Haney in Scotland about to kick off. Monty, don't you love it when, like, the verb fits the sport? Like, kick off?
1: Yes.
0: You know what
1: yes.
0: I mean? Like about to kick off.
1: Right? Kick off on the pitch?
0: Exactly. The match will kick off on the pitch.
1: There you go.
0: Just a moment. For the best pregame show every weekend, be sure to tune in to Fox Sports Radio's Countdown presented by BetMGM. You know? It's not kickoff until football season, but it's football season, right?
1: Football
0: it's
1: season.
0: Football.
1: Football. Football.
0: You know what I'm saying? So
2: they do kick off.
0: They do yeah. kick off, exactly. So
2: it's not
0: in.
2: First pitch on the pitch.
0: It is definitely not first pitch on the pitch.
1: It's first kickoff on the pitch?
0: First kick on the pitch every Saturday, Sunday morning. That's right here at Fox Sports Radio. Countdown to kickoff. And that will kick it off to Steve DeSager.
2: I am so glad you've brought up this thing about the language, the first couple of segments, about soccer having its own language. I jotted down five that came to mind, because keep in mind, most of those words are just British. They're not necessarily soccer terms. So like the pitch that we just mentioned, yes. soccer field, that is not a soccer specific term. It's okay to refer to the field. We're Americans. I even heard a British host on TV tonight said the players are not back on the field of play.
1: Okay.
2: Did not say the pitch.
1: All right.
2: Touchline is another one that's British, meaning the sideline. Don't say touchline like the Brits because people don't know what that line is. Where is it? Just say sideline. We know it's on the side. Added
0: the
2: extra
0: line.
2: Time. Yeah. That's overtime. Added extra time. We Americans know what OT is. It is much more confusing to say extra time because then it sounds too similar to
0: now,
2: the time that they added at the end of the
0: game. Asterisk, not stoppage time.
2: That's right.
0: Stoppage yeah. time is not extra time, although it is definitely outside of the formerly allotted 45 minutes.
2: Some people call stoppage time injury time, but that's inaccurate also because they're adding to the 45 minutes even when there are no injuries.
0: Mm-hmm. Yes, mm-hmm. and... But like 10 minutes today was because the goalie for Brazil was down for a bit, had a bloody nose and all
2: that. And because
0: they're
2: taking about 3 minutes break,
1: for
2: like a quarter
1: water,
2: break. Yeah,
1: right?
2: exactly. Listen, and head
1: hydration
2: over to the
1: breaks.
2: Coach.
0: And
2: exactly.
0: I know this is infuriating people. I understand this. Barry Mack with a big thumbs down.
2: Like what Julie is infuriating
0: Sheet,
2: people?
0: The idea of the hydration break. I personally need the hydration break. I need the hydration break.
2: Actually, Jason Smith suggested on the show last night that we take the hydration break into all areas of life.
0: I'm yeah. with it. That's what I'm saying.
2: Yeah. Not just all sports.
0: I mean, I'm cool. 3 minute timeout.
1: Yeah.
0: You know what I'm saying? Give me a second. Stretch my legs. All right, let's lock back in.
2: Two things that I've heard of also, by the way, and this came up already twice with British announcers on Fox, is the fans are doing the wave in the stadium. And they refer to it as the Mexican wave.
0: Huh?
2: People, there is nothing Mexican about it. It started here in the U.S. The Brits didn't happen to discover it until the 1986 World Cup, which was in Mexico. But I can tell you as a fact, fans in America were doing the wave at the 1984 Olympics in Los Angeles and at ballparks back then, long before the World Cup was in Mexico. The wave started at college football games in the U.S. in the early 80s. No one should be calling it the Mexican wave. And finally, the worst term of all, nil.
1: Nil.
2: As in the score was 2-0. That is not an official soccer term. That is just British. You don't have to say nil. They don't own soccer. They don't own language. It is perfectly fine for you to say the score is 2-0. In Spanish, they use the word zero. They do not say
1: no
2: nil.
1: Cero.
3: Can we say 2-love? Just because we want to mix in other sports.
2: Now, that is a tennis-specific term. Like, but yeah. actually, for Spanish, the reference is, you listen to Spanish baseball, what do they say? Strike.
1: Strike.
2: Even in Spanish, why? Because strike is an official baseball term. Nil is not a soccer term.
0: Strike.
2: It's just British.
1: Strike.
2: And we are not British. I hope all of this is cleared up. Well, we don't have nil in any of the games tonight.
0: No, nil.
2: We had Brazil 1-1.
0: We had a draw.
2: By the way, even the Brits can't say draw during the game because
0: really?
2: A draw is a result.
0: Uh-huh.
2: The game was tied during the game. So it's just better on all counts. All of these examples. If we just stay American and everybody knows what we're talking about. No overtime, by the way, in group play.
0: I think the rest of the world got driving right, and we're still struggling. Like, you know, we could probably flip it and be fine. We got sports right, and everybody else just needs to follow us.
2: Well, the rest of the world drives on the right side.
0: I know. I should say driving correct. Okay. They got the green check mark for driving, and we're clearly doing it backwards.
2: Brazil, Morocco finished 1-1. Qatar tied Switzerland 1-1 on a goal in the 94th minute. And you're right. Right at 9 p.m. Eastern time, soccer is going to begin. Not 9:20. Not 9:10. 9 p.m. Eastern, Haiti against
0: Scotland. One of the biggest issues in our country today, Steve.
2: That's right, because isn't it like 8:30 Eastern is the NBA game tonight? No?
0: Maybe. I'm looking, and we're still presenting the flags. Yeah,
2: exactly. No. I got to say, by the way, midnight Eastern time on FS1, the next two U.S. opponents are playing each other late tonight. It is Australia against Turkey. And yes, Game 5 of the NBA Finals comes up. They haven't even done the anthem yet. 5 minutes? 10 minutes? Nobody knows. The Knicks are up 3-1. They're playing at San Antonio tonight. By the way, Stanley Cup Game 6 is Sunday. And what a result in Chicago in baseball. The Dodgers were 7-1 winners over the White Sox. Yes, the win to Yoshinobu Yamamoto. He had a perfect game until two outs in the eighth. An error by shortstop Mookie Betts. 8 1/3 for Yamamoto. Allowed a leadoff homer bottom of the ninth. 7 strikeouts for him, by the way. DH Shohei Ohtani, homer. He returned after the knee inflammation.
0: It took him a while to get started, huh, Steve?
1: Yeah.
2: One whole game back.
1: That's it.
0: First pitch.
1: Was it the very first pitch?
2: And we've got Houston tied 4-4 at KC, top of the fifth. Back to you.
0: Thanks, Steve. Coming to you live from the Fox Sports Radio Studios. I'm at Martin Weiss. That's at Monty Bolaños. Tweet us if you'd like to get your take into the show. I was thinking about this. Especially on the heels of Mookie Betts. Mm. As that ball went off of his heel. And then off of the, to continue to torture the analogy, off the heel of the Paraguayan?
1: I would say Paragüeño. Like if I'm talking, it's Paragüeño.
0: Do it again.
1: Paragüeño.
0: Player who had the own goal, which is the first goal scored in the United States-Paraguay match. It's like, the most embarrassing thing that can happen in sports? Because, like, missing a penalty kick? Getting dunked on definitely does not qualify in this kind of.
1: No. I know that goal, by the way, Pulisic and McKinney had a lot to do with that goal. Just so, you know, it wasn't just like, oh, no, Paraguay, auto goal, or their own goal. No, it had to do a lot with Pulisic and McKinney and what they did in that moment. So I feel like we need to give them a little bit of credit. What's more embarrassing? An air ball free throw?
0: But even an air ball free throw, Mitchell Robinson will do that 3 times tonight and might be crying tears of joy. Do you know what I'm saying?
1: I think the error with baseball so bad because it directly affected, like today Mookie's error wasn't just like an error. You directly affected something for someone else that they were trying to get. Like, the minute, I know he didn't even get the no-hitter because he gave up the home run not long after that. But is that why it's so bad? Because it wasn't just a mistake for yourself. You directly affected someone else.
0: Yeah, I don't know. It's a tough one. I started thinking about this the last time I watched soccer, actually, when it was the Arsenal was in the final for something. And there were penalty kicks. And homeboy missed the whole goal.
4: I was like, it's a sensitive subject. Please, let's not even finish.
0: So, can you fill in the details at least? And I'm not trying to poke fun, but can you fill in the details? Because Arsenal was playing in a very big game.
4: It was,
0: and people are probably punching their
4: radios.
0: Yes, yeah, Champions League's final.
4: And it was penalty kick, and it was in overtime. And if I remember correctly, Eze and I don't remember the other one. They missed two of the goals, and then we lost the
0: whole goal.
1: He
0: missed the shot.
1: Correct.
0: Like the
1: he airballed.
0: He didn't outside of the post.
1: Outside of the post, completely.
4: And then he
1: wasn't blocked.
4: And smiled at
0: him. Like he hit it foul. You know what I'm saying? Like he hit it foul. On the wrong side of the post.
1: I feel like I've seen that happen pretty often. So I know it sounds shocking that you miss everything completely, like an utter air ball when it's a penalty kick. I've seen that more often than you would think. I don't know.
0: This, so we know, this allegedly, apparently, I should say, not allegedly, is the best outing, at least for the first 45 minutes, that U.S. soccer may have ever played.
1: Oh, yeah. And they came out immediately that way, which is something that I feel like U.S. men's soccer over the last several years, Martin, is like they came out flat from the start. This time they did not come out like that. And I know some people are saying Paraguay is not that good of a team, but Paraguay beat a couple of qualifying teams that good teams. I want to say they beat Brazil to get here. So it's like, no, Paraguay is not that bad. USA is just, they're living up to a moment. And like, do they have an easier group? Maybe.
0: No, a draw today.
1: A draw,
0: only 1 point.
1: Uh-huh. It's true. So
0: United States got 3 points. Three of them things.
1: And they looked good. And Pulisic apparently had a little bit of something going on, so he didn't even play the second half, but they're saying it's not anything serious.
0: He was kicked in his left calf.
1: Yeah, oof. He's fine. He'll be ready for the next one.
0: I do have to take one moment and shout out Jason Smith. Because his show with his best friend, Mike Harmon, they were right about Zlatan. Mm. When it was announced that Zlatan Ibrahimovic was going to be on the World Cup coverage, they did it like 4 times that day. Like, they were into it. And I was like, man, this is a really big deal to these guys. Like, this is really important. And like, and you know what? Through... I don't know what, 48 hours of World Cup coverage? You guys were right.
1: Yeah.
0: You guys were right. This guy is must-see TV.
4: You guys should also watch Speed and his coverage as well with Thierry Henry and Zlatan.
0: So I've become aware of who Speed is now from his appearances at sporting events. Like, it's an odd, like, this guy, I show Speed.
1: I just... also learn who this guy is.
0: But he's at a lot of games, and he's there often. And I it may not have been his stream, but I also saw a stream of somebody at LA Stadium yesterday who was recording a guy who was about to try to go streaking. Didn't even make it off the thing. Guy got one step and was tackled. Tackled like the Rams.
3: The entire security staff waiting for him to jump. I don't know why he jumped, but it was clear they were waiting for it to happen.
0: It was impossible. Yeah, he had no shot. Speaking of about to jump, finally, the San Antonio Spurs and New York Knicks look like they're about to tip off.
1: Maybe.
0: See, again, tip off, I don't like it. Kickoff works. Maybe this should be a jump off. They're about to jump off to
1: but
0: game
1: five. But
0: they
1: are tipping. That person is trying to tip.
0: I don't like it. Man, I don't like it.
1: As I do the gesture
0: for you. What's the bigger action? The jumping off the ground or the flick of the wrist?
1: Yeah.
0: We'll play Sports Court coming up next. Martin Weiss, Musty Bilanios, Fox Sports Radio.
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3: Others that have come out, conflicting reports about, Sanders has closed the gap and Shador's got an opportunity to win the job. I think Deshaun Watson's going to have a good year. 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
18: 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Let's go places.
19: One game remains in the 25-26 school year, and it features the Class 4A Championship game. Number one, George Washington, taking on number two, Morgantown, and a battle of the Titans in Class 4A. Good evening and welcome to Jack Cook Field on the campus of Marshall University. Dave Wilson along with Fred Persinger. Fred, these two teams have been at the top of Class 4A all season long. They are the 1 and 2 seeds, and fitting, they will match up in the final game of the season.
20: Two very good defensive teams, Dave. And when you look at this tournament for these teams, right now, you see that GW has given up one run in three games. Morgantown's given up zero.
19: Both have used their top two pitchers to get here today. But both coaches, Fred, are very confident. They have a number three starter ready to go and a couple of other guys if need be.
20: Yeah, they do. And when you look at Shen Lucas, who is going to do the pitching, or Lucas Shen, rather, my bad, Lucas Shen, he's 8-0. He's pitched 38 innings with a 3.68 earned run average. Luke Gordon for GW, he has pitched 30 innings with a 3.97 earned run average. Very similar guys on the mound. Here's the key. Keep the ball in front of you. Again, if you've only given up one run, if you're George Washington in three games, and you have not been scored on, if you're Morgantown, yes, the starting pitching has been good, but you have to play great defense, and that is a big key in tonight's games.
19: We'll hear from both the coaches, George Washington's Mike Davis and Morgantown's Pat Sherrill, when we return. It's Morgantown. It's George Washington. It's Class 4A state championship game from Jack Cook Field. This is High School Championship Baseball on Metro News, the voice of West.
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0: Class 4A championship game coming up. Number one, George Washington. Number two, Morgantown. Here with Patriots head coach Mike Davis. Coach, back in the championship game, right where you expected to be all year, right?
1: Well, I would say that's where we wanted to be, you know. And if you ask our kids, that's where they expected to be. You know, they're on a mission, and they know they got one more game to finish it off.
0: Was there a turning point in the season where this team realized just how good it could be?
1: Yeah, I think particularly with this group, they knew what they were playing for all year. You know, like it's strange to say we went, you know, 27-4 or whatever at one point, and it's like we hadn't really peaked. But they were just kind of playing until they got to the postseason, because that's when they wanted to turn it on. And, you know, I think for us, the loss to St. Albans was the one that really, I think, kind of got their attention. Like, oh, you know, we better get this together and pick up the energy a little bit, and it's time to start playing. So,
0: all right, it's been an expanded tournament. Managing the pitching staff has been a key. Who do you turn to in the championship game?
1: Yeah, so tonight we've got Luke Gordon going, senior lefty. He's normally our center fielder. You know, another experienced arm, another guy that we consider to be, you know, we got a 1A, 1B, 1C, you know, feels like he could be a number one for a lot of teams. I mean, you run a 6'2 lefty out there, he'll probably be 87 to 89 with good breaking stuff, but we need him to throw strikes to keep us in the game. And then, of course, Ryan Anderson, who threw on the back end of game one, he's available tonight to throw as well.
0: What's going to be the key in this type of a game between two good ball teams like this?
1: Yeah, I think the team that settles in first in these type of games is, you know, going to be the team that, you know, comes out and performs to their best.
0: All right. Coach, good luck tonight.
1: All right. Thank you. I appreciate it.
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6: Final game of the year. It's Morgantown and George Washington in the Class 4A championship game here with Mohegan head coach Pat Sherrill. Coach, was there a point in the year that this team realized how special and how good it could be?
7: I mean, I think from the beginning of the season, the goal was, you know, to go out and continue to be better, continue to get better, but ultimately get back to the state championship like we were last year. We felt like we had some pieces. We felt like the schedule prepared us to do that. And, you know, it's baseball. If things fell our way, we felt like we could get down here and hopefully get an opportunity to play in this game. This is what we signed up for. This is what we wanted, right? And I think they probably got it right in the quad A where you got the number one versus number two team going head-to-head for this game.
6: You saw George Washington. That was back at the big ballpark, Kendrick Family Ballpark, earlier this year. But that was way back in early April. Anything from that game apply today?
7: Oh, yeah. I mean, we got a chance to see their team. Obviously, a very, very good team. You know, you look at their shortstop, Fowler, I mean, outstanding player, one of the better players in the state. And then they have probably two or three Division I talents on their field, on their team. So really good team. I think pitching-wise, probably be a little bit different matchups on both sides today. And, you know, we've had a chance to kind of hopefully get better and learn from that experience and move forward. And I think we're a better ball club today than we were first week of April, too.
6: All right. Who do you turn to on the mound for the championship?
7: So Lucas Shin's going to start it off for us, senior. He's had a really good season for us. He's a competitor. We're going to hand the ball to him. You know, I told the guys on the bus, if you told me on the way down here that we would have our whole pitching staff except for two guys available, I would have signed up for that. And so that's where we got a deep bullpen today. So we got everybody locked and loaded, ready to go. And if their number's called, they're, you know, I expect them fully to go out there and compete and challenge everybody.
6: What's the difference in a championship game atmosphere like this?
7: Yeah, I mean, this is what they prepared for. We were just joking in there 4 or 5 months ago, you know, we're preparing and then blink of an eye, here you are playing, having an opportunity to do something special. Morgantown's never won a state championship game, so this would be a real special opportunity for our team, our school, our community. You know, we got men that wore this uniform 50 years ago that are going to be down here rooting for us. So just the opportunity to go out there and do something special and play baseball and just be around each other for one extra day is all I can ask for.
6: Coach, good luck today.
7: Thank you very much. Go Mohegans.
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6: Back at Jack Cook Field, teams being introduced. Down on the field, the number two Morgantown Mohegans, the number one George Washington Patriots. Here's the starting lineup for head coach Pat Sherrill and the Mohegans. Braden Gorby leading things off. He's at second base. Mason Bowers bats second place center field. Koa Silvers is the third baseman hitting third. Bean Nipper plays right field and bats cleanup. In left field, Jackson Bredesen bats fifth, batting sixth. Lincoln Thornton, the designated hitter. Kane Williams at first base, bats sixth. Luca Mezzanot will be behind the plate, batting eighth. And Kai Hinkins will round out the starting nine at shortstop. Gorby, Bowers, Silvers, Nipper, Bredesen, Thornton, Williams, Mezzanot, and Hinkins for George Washington. John Fowler leads off and plays shortstop. Luke Gordon will pitch today, bats second. Joel Nelson is at second, batting third. The catcher, Eli Smith, will bat cleanup. Hitting fifth, the designated hitter, Ryan Anderson. Third base, Wyatt Barnett, bats sixth. Chuck Kelly will bat seventh, play left field. Jackson Ingles is at first base, batting eighth. And the number nine hitter, Aiden Hayes, in right field. Fala, Gordon, Nelson, Smith, Anderson, Barnett, Kelly, Ingles, and Hayes, the starting nine for head coach Mike Davis. Dave Wilson along with Fred Persinger. The third member of our broadcast team tonight is Daniel Woods down on the field.
12: Guys, this is shaping up to be one of the best environments that we've seen throughout this entire state tournament. Morgantown's brought a great crowd down I-79, then out I-64. This George Washington team made some headlines with the state softball tournament last week because these guys came out down to the last guy on the roster to support their softball team to the point that we brought one of them, Joel Nelson, the second baseman, on the broadcast and talked to him. Well, their classmates have returned the favor because if you can't hear them, you're going to hear them. There's a George Washington student section that goes about six rows deep behind home plate. We expected a great GW crowd. We've certainly got that. Morgantown has traveled well. We've had some great environments today. I don't think this one's going to be any different.
6: Ready to go, and on the mound for, thank you, Daniel, on the mound for George Washington, the lefty, Luke Gordon. Fred, 30 innings of work this year and a 3.97 ERA.
13: Looking forward to see what that young man will bring to the game today. Our Thrasher Group, three keys to the game, supporting clients and communities with architecture, engineering, and field services consulting. I'm going to narrow this three keys down to one big key because it applies to both teams. Neither team has won a state baseball championship. Do not let what is at the end for one of these teams be bigger than the game itself. Take it inning by inning, and then let's see who's standing last with the most runs. That will be the key. I go back. Daniel mentioned softball. I go back to softball a couple of weeks ago when the Morgantown Mohegans made their first ever appearance at the state softball tournament. What'd they do? They went undefeated and won the whole thing. The boys in baseball are on the precipice of doing the same thing, Dave.
6: Morgantown, in its sixth tournament appearance, was in the championship game last year and lost to Hurricane George Washington. Its fifth tournament appearance and back in the title game, the third time George Washington has been in the title game, runners-up in 22 and 24 to Hurricane and Cabell Midland. We are ready to go. Under the lights at Jack Cook Field, the final game of the year. Morgantown, George Washington in front of a raucous crowd at the Jack. Braden Gorby will lead it off for Morgantown. A 362 hitter has had a nice tournament with two hits and five at-bats and a run batted in. First pitch is a strike over the outside corner. We're underway at 9:06.
13: A little late start. Probably the latest we've started any game at night.
6: I will tell you, that is a fact. Ball outside, 1-1.
13: Not that you've kept track or anything. Beautiful setting here in Huntington.
6: The 1-1 pitch, a fastball over the outside corner. A ball and two strikes on Braden Gorby.
13: Gorby hitting 364. Struck out 13 times. He's walked 28 times, 19 RBI.
6: 1-2 pitch is lifted the opposite way toward right field. Hayes is there, makes the catch. One away in the first. One down, Mason Bowers, the batter for Morgantown, hitting 316 this year, 14 runs driven in, a double, and a threat to steal on the base path. The lefty Gordon deals, and he deals a strike over the inside part of the plate. Fastball in the 80s, off-speed stuff, about 10 miles an hour slower, and Bowers looks at the strike on the outside corner. Pop the black, 0-2.
13: 87 that time for Luke Gordon.
6: The 0-2 to Bowers, swing and a miss.
13: That one, 89. Reared back and got a couple of extra miles per hour.
6: Bowers couldn't catch up with the mustard. Two away, nobody on, and Koa Silvers will be the batter. Silvers, 3-for-6 in the tournament, has driven in a couple of runs. 375 batter on the season. All righty, facing the lefty Gordon, and Gordon deals a strike. Boy, he is not messing around here in the first. 90 miles an hour on the inside corner. The 0-1. That one's off the plate, a ball. No balls and a strike to Koa Silvers. Two down in the top of the first inning. Gordon kicks and delivers, and he delivers low. Ball two. Morgantown and George Washington got together earlier this year. That was back on April 10th in the Monongalia County Mohegan Classic. That was a Kendrick family ballpark.
13: Nice place to play.
6: Yeah, these two teams don't get together on small venues. That pitch has a called strike, an off-speed pitch on the outside corner. That was a 4-3 win that day for the Patriots. Two balls, two strikes, two outs. The pitch down low, full count. 88 mile an hour fastball. Boy, Gordon is hopped up to begin the ball game.
13: You would expect that, wouldn't you?
6: Yeah.
13: And you sometimes that can go against you, but not for Luke Gordon so far.
6: The full count pitch, breaking ball away, a two out walk to Silvers. And the inning will continue for Bean Nipper.
13: Good eye that time by Koa Silvers. Take that ball four, put a runner down at first. And he slowed down Luke Gordon just a bit.
6: Nipper comes into the game with a 314 average. 17 runs driven in. Was 1-for-4 in the semifinal win over Hurricane. Drove in a run in that game. He's the plate here. Runner on and two away. He fouls off the first pitch. No balls and a strike to Nipper.
13: Jackson Bredesen on deck. We saw him make a couple of outstanding plays in the semifinals out in the left field.
6: The 0-1 to Nipper. Inside a ball. Silver's down at first base. Very aware of the left-hander Gordon on the mound. He was headed back to first on the last pitch. Fred thought Gordon was coming toward him. The pitch hit hard, left side, through the infield between short and third, into left field, a two-out base hit for Bean Nipper. Silvers moves up 90 feet. Jackson Bredesen will be the batter.
14: Bredesen, one of the two left-handed hitters in the lineup for Morgantown. Just a sophomore hitting 307. O'Higgins trying to mount a little two-out rally here in the first, and an off-speed pitch on the outside corner for a strike.
13: That one a much slower 70 miles an hour.

0: Mason Bauer. Mason Bauer is normally the center fielder.
1: The pitch just off the black. Now, you had it right. Burton's in center field.
0: Right, right.
1: Chuck Kelly is in left. There was some decision whether or not to put Kelly in center or put him in left, and this was the defensive alignment Coach Mike Davis was comfortable with.
0: Good story about Kelly. We'll share that coming up.
1: Swing and a miss. Got him to chase the breaking ball out of the zone, and Morgantown is retired in the first. No runs, a hit. Two runners left on base. Half hitting in the books. Morgantown nothing. George Washington coming to bat. This is high school championship baseball from Metro News, the voice of West Virginia.
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1: John Fowler, Luke Gordon, Joel Nelson, the scheduled hitters for George Washington. They will face Lucas Shin, a Morgantown starter, 8-0 on the season, 38 innings of work, has struck out 23, walked 8, a 3.68 earned run average.
0: Of the 46 hits, he's given up only one for extra bases.
1: Fowler is hitting 5.30 on the year. He stands in and he takes the first pitch down low, ball one.
0: That's pretty good for your leadoff hitter, isn't it?
1: I'd say that's okay.
0: Wow. 5.30.
1: 36 runs driven in. 2-for-6 in the tournament. Was 0-for-2 versus Jefferson. This pitch is skied into center. Bowers, a late break coming on. It's the right fielder nipper out of nowhere coming over to make the play for the first out. Bowers, I think, lost it in the lights. Nipper from right field makes the catch behind second base.
0: And Nipper ran twice as far as Mason did. He came a long way to track that one down. He had hung up for him. Nice play.
1: One away, Luke Gordon, the pitcher of the batter. He's hitting 491. Shin, the pause in the pitch. This ball ripped down the first baseline toward the corner. It'll bounce off the wall. Gordon, big turnaround first. Nipper comes up firing a BB to second, and that will hold Gordon to a one-out single. A rocket down the line, 100 miles an hour off the bat. Ricocheted off that wall, that angled wall, Fred. It bounced right to Nipper, and he threw a dart to second base to hold Gordon to a single.
0: Nipper played that one like he's played every game here. Outstanding job of that right fielder. That's two solid plays by the young man in right.
1: One out single, and Joel Nelson will be the batter, hitting 368 on the year, 20 runs driven in. Gordon takes his secondary lead, a swing and a miss by Nelson. Shin is not a guy who will light up the radar gun. He'll be in the 70s. Coach Pat Sherrill says has a lot of late movement on his ball. The 0-1. Shin delivers, and this is pop foul. Nelson out in front. Nothing and two on Joel Nelson.
0: And all Coach Sherrill wants him to do is throw strikes. Get the ball around the plate. Got some talented athletes behind you. Let them back you up.
1: Nelson 2-for-3 with an RBI against Huntington. 1-for-3.

0: an RBI against Jefferson. Top of this lineup has been very productive in the first two games of the tournament. Shin at the belt, brings the 0-2, and he misses up high. Mezenat had to jump out of the crouch to make the play, 1-2. There's just no break in this top five hitters in this lineup. 530, 491, 368, 408, 383. Shin, the 1-2. This pitch hammered into center field. Right at Bowers, though. Takes a couple of steps in. He will make the catch for the second out of the inning. Two away. Eli Smith will come to the plate.
1: That time Mason Bowers had absolutely no problem with that one. Did not lose it in the lights. Plays a rather deep center field with Eli Smith, the catcher, hitting 408.
0: Smith with 32 runs driven in. 1-for-5 in the tournament. He's at the plate. Runner at first, two away. Runner breaks for second base. Pitch is chopped toward the third baseman, and it'll be foul. It's a nice play by Silvers to throw across his body over to first, but that was immediately ruled foul.
1: Our umpires, Jay Rutledge at home plate, Charlie Short down at first, Andy Hudson out in second base, and over at third is Phil Porter.
0: No balls and a strike.
1: And we do have video replay in effect for this game. Two challenges each for the head coaches.
0: And they'll use them.
1: Boy, they did the last game. Ripley did.
0: Nothing in one after the foul ball. Shin, a long pause. The 0-1 pitch hit high and deep into center. Bowers gets a late jump. Cruising over, makes the catch in front of the left fielder, Bredesen. And that is a loud third out. No runs, a hit, a runner left stranded. One inning in the books. No score. Morgantown and George Washington in the Class 4A championship game. This is high school championship baseball from Metro News, the voice of West.
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1: 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Toyota. Let's go places. I think both starting pitchers went back to their respective dugouts at the end of that first inning and said, sure is nice to play in a big ballpark. We have seen some shots tonight that have been tracked down.
0: I think Lucas Shin patted Mason Bowers on the back and said, nice wheels, bud.
1: Yeah, buddy, thank
0: nice
1: you.
0: Wheels.
1: Appreciate that.
0: Check in with Daniel Woods down on the field.
5: Well, you're talking about the pitchers going back, and a worthy note is the pitcher Joel Nelson for George Washington coming back to the dugout after he was stranded on the base paths. It is an incredibly humid evening as we have gotten past dark as that pitch to Lincoln Thornton's foul tipped into the glove. Incredibly humid evening that we've got down here on the field. George Washington is stocked right now. They've got a big fan with a hose hooked up to a 5-gallon bucket that's blowing mist. As that pitch misses down low, they've also got a box fan. And it's worth noting, Joel Nelson, after he came back in from the base pass, went up to the box fan, got his hands out in front of it to get a little more grip and put his glove out in front of it as well with that pitch missing high. Going to be interesting, I think, to see how the humidity affects in particular Nelson and Shin as this game goes on, particularly at least as far as Nelson's concerned, and it seems he's concerned with his ability to grip the baseball.
0: Thank you, Daniel. 2-0, and Thornton fouls this pitch away. Two strikes on Lincoln Thornton, the designated hitter for Morgantown. 347 on the year. He is 1-for-6 in the tournament, scored a run, drove in a run in the semifinal win over Hurricane last night. Counts even, 2-2, and Thornton takes down in the dirt. 3 balls and 2 strikes. A very partisan George Washington crowd here tonight. About two-thirds of the ballpark,
1: I would think.
0: Swing and a miss on the full count offering. Couldn't catch up to the fastball. Third strikeout for Luke Gordon, one away.
1: We have had some tremendous crowds for all four state championship games today, David.
0: Started this morning, Class A, with Sherman winning a title, first in school history.
1: Everyone from Boone County showed up, I'm telling you.
0: I think they did.
1: It was amazing.
0: Kane Williams will come to the plate, nobody on, one away, and Williams takes one over top of his head, ball one.
1: Pat Sherrill said, we need runners, you got a helmet, let's go.
0: Kane is hitting .274 this year, has 2 home runs, one of them came against George Washington at Kendrick Family Ballpark. He certainly has enough pop to get the ball out of this place as well, 2-0 after the pitch misses outside. The 2-0, and Williams looks at a strike on the inside part of the plate.
1: Talking with Rick Whitman, the head coach at St. Albans, who just won the AAA state title, had 3 seniors on the team.
0: Another pitch that curls around Williams' head, 3-1.
1: He kind of likes his chances next year, I would think.
0: I would say so.
1: He didn't come out and say that, but.
0: Yeah, we got a lot back,
1: Fred. We got a lot back. It might be fun.
0: 3 balls and a strike to the lefty Williams, and the 3-1 pitch paints the black, 3-2. Gordon is dealing here early on. 3 strikeouts through an inning and a third, looking for a fourth. The 3-2, swing and a miss. Can't catch the fastball. Back-to-back strikeouts in the second for Luke Gordon. Two away. The batter will be Luca Mezzanot, the Mohegan catcher.
1: These two guys are, in retrospect, probably the third starter for both these teams. And I don't think either head coach is disappointed right now with what they're getting in the biggest game of the year.
0: First pitch, Mezzanot hits it on the ground. Couple of hops, Barnett knocks it down, stays with it, bobbles it again, and Mezzanot will be safe at first.
1: First bobble, he was okay. The second bobble, he lost all contrast where the ball was going to be. He stayed with it, just couldn't come up with it in time to make a clear throw, and very, very smart not even to try to throw once it was a foregone conclusion.
0: Yeah, sometimes the best play, Fred, is just to hold on.
1: Put it in your pocket, and let's see what happens to the next hitter.
0: An error on the third baseman, Barnett, so Kai Hinkins will come to the plate. He is the leading hitter for Morgantown in the number 9 hole at 403 on the year. 2-for-3, 2 runs driven in against the Redskins last night. Another lefty, he takes the first pitch from Gordon, a ball down and away. A ball and no strikes to Hinkins. The pitch down and away once again. 2-0.
1: I think we saved absolutely the best weather day for the final day of the tournament. It's been beautiful today here in Huntington.
0: We've had a little rain this week. We've had some hot and muggy days this week. Throw over to first and had him leaning. That's the courtesy runner, Quincy Joseph, who's over at first base for the catcher, Mezzanot. Two balls and no strikes to Adam or Kai Hankins at the plate. He'll chop this toward first and foul. Adam Hankins would be his dad.
1: Well, at least you didn't say Mia.
0: Well,
1: that would be his sister.
0: Yeah. If she had any eligibility left, Pat Sherrill might put her in there to pinch hit.
1: She was an athlete. She still is an athlete.
0: Of course, Adam Hankins, the former girls basketball coach at Morgantown High. Nia, the state champion girls basketball player at Morgantown High. It's an athletic Hankins family. Outside corner, a called strike on the breaking ball. Now, there is some dispute who the most athletic is in that household.
1: I don't think there's any dispute.
0: Oh, there's no.
1: Just ask Mia. She'll tell you.
0: Two balls, two strikes, throw over, and a dive back by Joseph. Morgantown likes to run when it gets on the base paths, Fred. I'm interested to see, with the lefty Gordon on the mound, just how aggressive Morgantown can be if they can get some runners aboard. Right now, that's a struggle.
1: Yeah, their top five batters are very good on the base path.
0: The pitch. Hankins fouls it away. Joseph was actually diving back toward first on the pitch.
1: The leading base stealer for the Morgantown Mohicans, their leadoff hitter, Braden Gorby, 41 of 45 attempts in the season. That's pretty nice.
0: Two balls and two strikes on Hankins. Two outs, runner over at first base for Morgantown. The pitch from Gordon. Hankins swing and a miss on the high fastball. And the inning is over. Five strikeouts through two innings of work for Luke Gordon. No runs, no hits. A runner left at first base. Middle of the second inning, no score. Morgantown and George Washington. This is High School Championship Baseball from Metro News, the voice.
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1: GoMart was founded in West Virginia, and they are proud to support its schools, athletes, and communities. 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
0: Ryan Anderson, Wyatt Barnett, and Chuck Kelly, the scheduled hitters for George Washington in the bottom of the second inning. No score in the 4A title game. Lucas Shin back to work and swinging at the first pitch. Anderson grounds it by third base into the left field corner. Anderson chugging around first. He's in the second with a leadoff double in the bottom of the second inning.
1: Ball back into the infield, got by the pitcher, Lucas Shin, but there to back it up was the catcher, Luca Mazzanot, to keep that runner down at second. And we're going to have, no, we're not. I thought we was going to have a courtesy runner, but we're not.
0: You got to toss the batting gloves and all the,
1: oh, you give it to the
0: guards and gear.
1: Give it to the umpire. Say, hold on to this. I'll be back,
0: buddy,
1: to get it.
0: I'll tell you this, Fred. George Washington is aggressive at the plate.
1: They are indeed. They've
0: seen a couple of big fly balls, and that pitch was the first pitch that Ryan Anderson saw.
1: They don't like to look at too many pitches.
0: Hey, if it's there, hit it.
1: That's right. Sometimes the best pitch is the first pitch.
0: Wyatt Barnett at the plate for George Washington. He'll square to bunt, take the pitch, throw down to second base, and back safely, Ryan Anderson. He got a big secondary lead, and Mazzanot came up throwing. Pitch was taking a ball to Wyatt Barnett. Barnett, a 193 hitter. 0 for 1 against Huntington, 1 for 2 in the win over Jefferson. Anderson gets his lead at second. Gets a look from Shin. Shin to the plate. Barnett squares to bunt. Bunts it foul. Did it hit him?
1: Yes.
0: It did.
1: Much to the demise of Lucas Shin. Now Pat Sherrill's
0: going
1: to
0: come out. An explanation. I thought that hit the bat.
1: Well, it sounded like it hit the bat.
0: Pat Sherrill's going to get an explanation here. Right now, Wyatt Barnett is at first base.
1: And no, it is not a replay issue. But they are going to talk about it.
0: You can do fair foul balls. You can do safe out calls. Hit-by-pitch determinations are reviewable. So we'll see if they take a look at this. They're going to talk about it. And they're going to give him first base.
1: Yeah. And it saves Pat a replay issue.
0: And give the umpires credit.
1: Yeah.
0: He had a question. They got together. They talked about it. Now here comes Pat Sherrill again.
1: I don't think Pat, on a play like this, wants to use.
0: Yeah, it's awful early.
1: No, awfully early.
0: So Pat Sherrill gets an explanation from the home plate umpire, Jay Rutledge.
1: Probably not one he liked, but he got it.
0: But he'll accept it, and
1: sure.
0: Now time is called as the Morgantown pitching coach is going to head to the mound. He wants to talk to his pitcher, Lucas Shin, as George Washkin has something cooking here with runners at first and second, nobody out, and Chuck Kelly coming to the plate.
1: Gives us an opportunity. Chuck Kelly, I wanted to mention the fact that if you've been around high school baseball, the state tournament, you know Pete Kelly.
0: Yes.
1: Pete Kelly has been the state tournament director for 25 years. This is his last tournament. And he was honored right before this game. And getting ready to bat, Chuck Kelly is Pete Kelly's grandson.
0: Long conversation out to the mound. And home plate umpire Jay Rutledge says, all right, boys, it's long enough. Infielders go back to their positions. Mezenat goes back behind the plate. And George Washington looking to put some runs, at least a run on the board, maybe more. Runners at first and second, nobody out. Chuck Kelly at the plate. Kelly hitting .315, 15 runs driven in this year. Shin at the belt. Kelly squares the bunt, gets the bunt down, right back to Shin. He'll turn, throw to third. Is the throw in time? It is, to get the force at third.
1: He just got it, but the ball was really bunted back way too strong by Kelly. And a nice play by Lucas Shin. You know something we miss with all turf field? You know the little brush that the umpire had? The home plate umpire?
0: Yeah.
1: You don't see it anymore, do you?
0: Well, I mean, you can still brush the rubber pellets off the plate, couldn't
1: you? Let's be fair. I think you need soap and water to get that stuff off. But you have not seen one brushed off, have you?
0: No. Little things you miss in the game.
1: Chalk,
0: right?
1: We talked about.
0: No chalk line anymore, right?
1: Nope.
0: Runners still at first and second, nobody out, and Jackson Ingles will be the batter. Ingles swinging a miss on a breaking ball. But a heads-up play there, Fred, by Lucas Shin. Understanding the situation and knowing the runner, Anderson, at second base is not one of the speedier guys on the field.
1: And a great job by Silvers to get there.
0: Yep. Nothing in one on Ingles. He's hitting .125. And he takes a called strike on the outside corner. Well, here's where you got to get outs if you're Morgantown with this dangerous lineup. You got to get outs in the lower third. Ingles down on the count, nothing in two. Shin with a pause, a look back towards second. Now the 0-2 pitch. Misses just off the outside corner. Good two-strike pitch. Now a ball and two strikes on Jackson Ingles.
1: And you get a couple of runners on base. You got to just settle in. You can't let them get home. That's when Lucas Shin has to really, really tighten up. And the infield has to be ready.
0: The 1-2. Chopped on the infield. Silvers will field at third. His only play is first base. He'll throw to first for the out. Two down. Runners move up 90 feet and are at second and third for the number nine hitter, Aiden Hayes.
1: Hayes hitting .261 on the season. He struck out 29 times in 92 plate appearances.
0: Shin needs to get an out here. You don't want to roll the lineup over and get John Fowler back at the plate. First pitch is a strike on the outside corner. Mezenat may have stolen one right there. No balls and a strike on Aiden Hayes. A hit in five at-bats in the tournament. The 0-1, way outside. Mezenat makes a nice grab over in the left-hand batter's box. One ball and one strike on Aiden Hayes. Kelly at second, Barnett at third. Two down in the bottom of the second inning. Shin at the belt, looks to second and third. Now comes the plate, a swing and a miss on a breaking ball.
1: Well, what a tremendous opportunity for Marshall University and Jack Cook Field to get this tournament here at this brand new facility. More eyes have seen Jack Cook Field this last week than ever before. That means something to West Virginians.
0: One ball, two strikes, two outs. Shin trying to get out of the inning. Fouled off. Hayes stays alive. And to your point, Fred, Marshall has been a gracious host. The athletic department, the staff from Marshall University this week.
1: I know we can only speak for what they've done for our broadcast team, but we've not wanted anything.
0: They even hosted Talk Line on campus this week as well.
1: They did indeed.
0: It's been an outstanding week here. The 1-2 pitch. Down low, 2-2.
1: Runners at second and third.
0: We've even had to send a guy to the athletic training staff. They fixed this up. Two balls.
1: Take care of the old man.
0: Two balls, two strikes, two outs. Swing and a miss. Shin gets his first strike out of the ball game, and that ends the George Washington threat in the second. No runs, a hit, two runners left on base. Two innings in the books, no score. Morgantown and George Washington in the Class 4A title game. This is high school baseball, championship baseball on Metro News, the voice of West.
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1: Hope Gas congratulates the teams for making it to the state championship. Learn more about Hope's community efforts by following them on Instagram. Good luck, teams, from everyone. At Hope Gas, we head to the top of the third inning. All tied at zero.
0: Braden Gorby will be the batter for Morgantown. The 1-2-3 hitters due up to face Luke Gordon here in the top of the third, and the pitch is high and away. A fastball 1-0 to Gorby, who is 0-for-1. No runs, a hit for Morgantown. No runs, two hits on George Washington. The 1-0. Gorby fouls it away down the first baseline and foul.
1: Both teams tonight, five of the starting nine are seniors.
0: Gorby back in the box with a one ball, two strike count, or one ball, one strike count. Now it's two balls and a strike as that fastball misses away.
1: I guess it's easier to say five of the nine are freshmen in college right now.
0: Yeah, they're officially alumni.
1: Yeah, they graduated a long time ago.
0: The 2-1 pitch. A one hopper and a stab by Nelson bounces off his glove into center field, and Gorby's going to be aboard.
1: I don't know. It looked like to me, had he just circled it a little deeper, he had a better shot at catching it than trying to make the dive, and it hit off his glove.
0: So Gorby aboard, and that's going to be an error on the second baseman, Nelson. And Mason Bowers will come to the plate. Gorby a threat to steal. Bowers squares and takes the ball low.
1: 41 of 45 attempts for Braden Gorby.
0: Bowers is 0 for 1. He struck out in his first plate appearance. Gorby's short lead at first, and he'll draw a throw. Gorby back safely at first base. And as you mentioned, Fred, 41 stolen bases.
1: There's a lot of major leaguers like to have that. And a much longer season.
0: Bowers takes a strike. One ball and one strike on the hitter, Mason Bowers. 316 average on the year. Bowers squares the bunt and just nipped it. And it'll be two strikes on Mason Bowers. One ball and two strikes.
1: If you play that out the season long for major leaguers, they would have almost 200 stolen bases.
0: You just did some math over there, didn't you?
1: Yeah, I did. I'm going to test it. Whoa, that's pretty good. Yeah, it seems pretty good. You got 200 stolen bases this year.
0: The pitch, Bowers. Wow, good eye. He takes a breaking ball at the top of the zone, and I thought he was going to go down. Umpire flinched. 2-2. Now Gordon, pause at the belt, the 2-2 pitch. That one, strike three.
1: That one froze, was easy.
0: Froze him with a breaking ball. Sixth strikeout for Luke Gordon in two-plus innings of work. Second time Bowers has gone down on strikes today. And Koa Silvers will come to the plate. He walked in his first at bat in the first inning.
1: Boy, these kids pitching today, I mean, you expect the fastball, but we have seen some curves and sliders in this state tournament that pretty nice.
0: That thing broke 13 inches right to left from our vantage point.
1: Okay.
0: Dive back into the base over at first by Braden Gorby. Gordon doing a nice job keeping these Morgantown runners close over at first base. Silver's at the plate. There goes Gorby. He takes off. Throw down from the catcher, Smith, into the bag. Gorby down at second base. Couldn't get a big lead on the lefty, Gordon, and Smith guns him down at second base to retire the base runner.
1: Yeah, and that's who you give all the credit to, the catcher, Eli Smith. He threw the ball, and all Braden Gorby did was slide in to the catch.
0: He was dead to rights out at second base. So nobody on, two away. Silver's at the plate, takes the ball outside. Should be 2-0. It is on Koa Silvers. The 2-0 pitch is down on the dirt, 3-0. Well, the way Gordon's working, Morgantown's got to try to make something happen when it does get a runner on.
1: Yeah.
0: Might think twice next time, though.
1: Pitch number 50 already for Luke Gordon.
0: 3-0 pitch. Fastball is in there. Three balls and a strike to Koa Silvers. Silver has had an all-tournament team performance so far. Three hits and six at-bats. And he's walked once today, and there is strike two. He thought it was ball four.
1: Took a couple of steps.

0: Pac-Man would agree with him. Three balls, two strikes, and two outs. Gordon ready, the pitch. Inside, a two-out walk. Second time Silvers has walked. And the inning continues for Nipper.
1: You see that TrackMan system in a lot of places, particularly colleges like Marshall, and it is just amazing. It's immediate with the call.
0: Oh, you get spin rate, pitch speed, break, all the type of saber metrics that we don't understand. At least I don't.
1: Apologizes for the umpire sometimes.
0: Yes, you know? It
1: does. It was a strike. Sorry about that.
0: Give you exit angle, exit velo, whatever. Nipper is one for one. He has one of Morgantown's two hits today, and he's out in front of that pitch. Whiffs at the first pitch he sees. Nothing and one to Bean Nipper. The 0-1. Nipper chops it foul down the third base side, and it's quickly no balls and two strikes on Nipper. The 0-2. Gordon ready. The 0-2. He throws it over the head of the catcher, Smith, and cruising into second on the wild pitch is Koa Silvers.
1: First time we've seen a ball get away from Luke Gordon by that much.
0: Yeah, that looked like it just slipped out of his hand. A ball and two strikes. Silvers moves up to second base on the wild pitch. Nipper circles the bat a couple of times with the left hand, lets it rest on his right shoulder as he waits on the 1-2 pitch from Gordon. Down in the dirt, and a nice stop by Smith to keep it in front of him. Count is even, two balls and two strikes. Gordon, a look towards second base, a long look towards second, now to the plate. The 2-2 pitch, fought off foul down the right field line and out of play. Over toward the softball facility, which sits adjacent to Jack Cook Field. Count remains 2-2 on Bean Nipper, 1-for-1. He singled in the first inning. Battling with Luke Gordon here with two outs and the top of the third. Smith imploring his pitcher to step off the rubber, and he finally acquiesces. Now he's ready, got the pitch, sets the target, and another 2-2 offering is down in the dirt, full count. Well, Morgantown hitters are making Luke Gordon work here in the third. Another full count. Three balls, two strikes, two outs. Nipper at the plate with a runner out at second.
1: This will be what, Pete? Pitch number 60?
0: Indeed it will.
1: Yeah. And at the top of the third.
0: Gordon to the plate. The 3-2 pitch hit into left field. That's down for a base hit. They'll send Silvers around third. Here comes the runner. Here comes the throw. Morgantown leads 1-0. Sliding into second base. Bean Nipper with an RBI single to give Morgantown the lead.
1: Just a straight line drive to left field. And enough for Nipper. Great, great job. Getting all the way around the second on the throw that came into the infield. It was cut off by the pitcher, but by then Nipper was already head first sliding into second.
0: And that wild pitch proves costly here in the top of the third. That's what allowed Silvers to move up to second base. And the inning continues for Jackson Bredesen. An RBI single. Nipper goes to second on the throw. And now a conversation between George Washington head coach Mike Davis and the home plate umpire.
1: Interesting.
0: They are
1: making a change. Yeah.
0: So they'll gather out on the pitcher's mound. Let's check in with Daniel Woods.
2: Yeah, Dave, the change for George Washington's coming in left field. Ty Nettles is coming into the game. Chuck Kelly's been playing hurt in this tournament, and he put just about everything he had into that throw, trying to cut Silvers down at the plate. Came up looking a little stoved up. He's come back to the dugout. Pretty emotional, but it's Nettles moving to left field for Kelly.
0: Yeah, he's been dealing with a hamstring issue. And I know that's tough for Kelly. Throw to second base, and that nearly clocked Nipper in the back of the head as he went back standing up. No, that's tough. Senior has been a state champion basketball player, and that is tough. He gave it everything he had to try to give it a go tonight. Up and in to Jackson Bredesen.
1: Talk about some great pitching, though. Ty Nettles back on Wednesday. Pitch to Jim.
0: The 1-0 pitch. Up and in again. Couldn't snap the curveball down. And it's 2-0 to Bredesen. Two balls and no strikes on Bredesen. Runner out at second base. Morgantown with a run across here in the third. And now time called as Bredesen backs out of the box. The 2-0, swing and a miss. Bredesen behind on the fastball. Two balls and a strike.
1: How far away is a pitcher's clock in high school baseball in West Virginia?
0: It might not be far away. Tell you what, Owen Maynard was making a pretty good case for it the other night, the Hurricane pitcher. We got to get a shot clock in basketball first, Fred.
1: We don't need a shot clock in basketball.
0: That pitch behind Bredesen, taken off for a third, is Nipper. The throw goes into left field, but Nipper going to be held there. Backing up the play, Falla.
1: Ryan Anderson is down in that George Washington bullpen, down the left field side.
0: I think that's going to be scored. Well, we'll see if they score that a wild pitch or a pass ball. I'd call it a pass ball, but I've been told I'm a mean scorer, Fred.
1: You're tough.
0: Yeah, it's going to be a wild pitch.
1: You're fair, but tough.
0: Swing and a miss by Bredesen. Full count, 3-2.
1: Ryan Anderson is the designated hitter in this lineup, warming up in the bullpen.
0: Yeah, he would be the next to come in. The pitch, Bredesen hits it on the ground to the shortstop, Falla. He'll gobble it up, crow hop to first in time, and the inning is over. But Morgantown gets on the board, an RBI single by Bean Nipper, drives in the run. Middle of the third inning, Morgantown has a run. On one hit, leaves a runner stranded. Mohegans one, Patriots nothing, middle of the third. This is high school championship baseball from Metro News, the voice of West.
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1: 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The Morgantown Mohegans break it open and lead it 1-0 as we head to the bottom of the third. Obviously, Mike Davis is thinking about a pitching change soon. Let's see how far Lucas Shin will go. So far, so good.
0: He'll start his second time through the order. John Falla at the plate, who flew out in the first inning. Technically, it was a fly out to the right fielder, Bean Nipper, but he made that play in center field. As the first pitch to Falla misses a ball. He's hitting 530 coming into the game. And that's after he went 0-for-3 against Jefferson. That pitch hard hit back up the middle and down for a base hit to lead off the third.
1: He barreled that one up really nice. Right straight in the center field for the hit.
0: George Washington has the leadoff hitter aboard here in the top of the third inning, and Luke Gordon, who singled in the first, will come to the plate. Anderson is going to hustle back from the bullpen. He's going to be up to bat possibly here in a few hitters. So he'll get ready to bat. Gordon will face Lucas Shin for the second time. Falla, conservative lead over at first base. And the pitch is down in the dirt. Scoots away from the catcher, Mezenat. Looked like it clanked off one of his shin guards. Goes all the way to the backstop. Falla will take second on the wild pitch. So George Washington gets a runner moved up to second base on a wild pitch. That's exactly how Morgantown got a runner in scoring position in the top of the inning that would eventually come around to score. Shin at the belt, looks towards second. The pause and pitch, and he delivers a strike over the outside corner. Ball and a strike on Luke Gordon, having a great tournament. He is 6-for-6 at the plate in two-plus games now. Here's a rip, line drive right at the shortstop, Hinkins. He'll snare it for the first out. Back to second is John Falla.
1: That's why the junior plays shortstop, or sophomore rather.
0: First time Luke Gordon has been retired in two games. One out for Joel Nelson. Nelson flied out to center field in his first plate appearance. Now Shin and Mezenat will get together. This is obviously a discussion about making certain they're on the same page on pitch signals with a runner at second base. Mezenat, we talked earlier, Fred, this week about pitchers having trouble seeing the catcher's fingers. You got some shadows down in that general vicinity.
1: Right.
0: Mezenat's got the white tape on his fingers tonight.
1: Not the nail polish.
0: Not the nail polish. Went with the white athletic tape.
1: Yes.
0: The first pitch hit hard, high, into left field. Shallow, Bredesen, long run coming on. Bredesen makes a dive. Can't come up with the catch. It's a fair ball. Diving into second is Nelson. Falla will have to hold at third. He had to wait to see if that ball would be caught. And now George Washington has runners at second and third and just one out.
1: Had Bredesen made that catch, Dave, that would have been the play of the tournament. He came a long way. Hinkins was going out trying to get there, sliding and almost coming up with it.
0: Hit the heel of his glove. And now you've got runners at second and third for Eli Smith, who gave it a ride in his first plate appearance. He takes a strike on the outside corner. He hit a deep ball into center field that Mason Bowers tracked down to end the first. Now runners at second and third, one out for George Washington, trying to tie this game and take the lead. Down and away, ball one.

0: A ball and a strike. Shin at the belt, looks towards second to the plate. This pitch chopped on the left side of the infield. Hinkins deep in the hole. Long throw to first, not in time. Run scores from third. We're tied one apiece. Hinkins went a long way deep in the hole at short. Planted and threw, and it was nowhere near in time to get the runner at first base. Run scores, one all. An RBI for Eli Smith. He'll get a courtesy runner out at second base. Runners at the corner, still just one out. Ryan Anderson now the batter. And Anderson takes the first pitch, calling strike on the outside corner.
1: As much ground as Kai Hinkins has covered in this inning, he probably could use a courtesy runner right now.
0: No balls and a strike on Ryan Anderson. He doubled in his first plate appearance. Shin pauses and pitches, and a breaking ball is away. One ball and one strike.
1: Big inning right now for Lucas Shin. He's given up one run. We got a tie ball game, but you got a runner 90 feet away, another one over at first. And a solid hitter at the plate.
0: Count even, a ball and a strike. Runner takes off for second base. Throw down, no, they'll fake the throw. Snap it down to third. Diving back safely is Nelson. Now you've got him at second and third. Still just one out in the inning. Pitch was a strike. It's 1-2.
1: Ryan Anderson was talking with a home plate umpire about something. I don't know. He was motioning. The catcher needed to move back or something, but he's in the right position.
0: One ball and two strikes. And now time is called. I beg your pardon, two balls and a strike. Last pitch was a ball. Runners at second and third, just one away. Why don't they change the count on the score? I have no idea what the count is at this point. They've changed it three times.
1: Good.
0: And now a late time granted at the plate. Now Shin was already into his motion, and that time was granted.
1: Looks Shin's taking quite a bit of time out on the mound. Rightfully so. He's got runners in scoring position. One at second, one at third. And he's taking quite a bit of time to get the pitch, get his sign, and then get set to deliver. And Ryan Anderson had called for time a couple of times.
0: Shin on the mound, the pitch. Soft pop up over the second baseman's head. That's down. Here comes the throw to the plate. Not in time. George Washington takes the lead. Off the end of the bat, flipped it over the second baseman Gorby's head. It's an RBI single for Anderson. And the Patriots lead it 2-1. Runners at the corner, still just one out in the inning, and Wyatt Barnett coming to the plate. And here comes Pat Sherrill. That might be all for Lucas Shin tonight.
1: Well, we're in the bottom of the third. I think Pat, had he been able to get three full innings out of Lucas, he would have been awfully pleased. He hasn't taken the ball yet, so we'll see. He's talking with them now.
0: So Sherrill will bring the defense in. And do they go to left field for Jackson Bredesen? That would be the most likely of the pitchers coming in for Morgantown.
1: He's been warming up in the outfield when he gets the chance.
0: He's working on it right now. A long conversation out on the mound. Home plate umpire comes out, says, "Well, coach, what are you going to do?" "Well, we're going to talk about it a little longer." "All right.
1: Go leave him.
0: Going to stick with Shin. for the moment.
1: I think he'd like to get through this inning if he can, but that runner down at third is very important, I think. They've already scored twice. That's a one-run lead.
0: Well, you are getting to the bottom of the order here for George Washington, where there is a significant drop-off, at least in the numbers, Fred.
1: Right.
0: That's not to say these guys aren't capable. It's just to say if you're playing the statistics here. So runners at the corner, still just one out in the inning. Wyatt Barnett will come to the plate. He was hit by a pitch in the second inning. The pitch fouled away, 0-1.
1: Yeah, Barnett's still the sixth-placed hitter in the lineup. Third baseman.
0: Just a 193 average and 1-for-3 in the tournament.
1: He only had 88 bats, though, coming in. So
0: down in the count early, no balls and the strike. Shin at the belt, runners at the corners, one away. Two runs across the plate for George Washington here in the third, and that pitch paints the outside corner, 0-2. Shin looks into Mezenat, has his sign. The 0-2 pitch on the way. Misses just off the outside corner, 1-2. Good two-strike pitch, though.
1: Barnett hits from the left side. Mason Bauer shaded towards the left field out in center.
0: The 1-2 pitch, swing and a miss. Big strikeout for Lucas Shin and a big second out for the Mohegans.
1: Now that's what Pat Sherrill wanted right there. And he'd love to see Ty Nettles go down swinging as well. So Ty Nettles is in there for Chuck Kelly.
0: Nettles came on as a defensive replacement in the top of the inning. And he takes a pitch for a ball. Kelly, who had been hampered by a nagging injury, tried to give it a go, gave everything he had, and had to be pulled for Nettles out in left. So Nettles at the plate for the first time. He was the game one starter here in the tournament for George Washington. Game one winner on the hill. The 1-0 pitch, way outside, 2-0. Two and nothing on Nettles. Runners at the corners, two outs. Two runs across the plate for George Washington in the bottom of the third. The 2-0. Now 3-0 as that pitch misses high and away. The 3-0 pitch, get me over, does the job, 3-1.
1: Grayson Campbell last night, who pitched in that win over Hurricane, only threw 28 pitches. So,
0: 3-1 pitch, fanned at, 3-2.
1: He would be good to go.
0: Yeah, he's available. Bredesen obviously available. The only guys not available for Morgantown are Slade Barton and Maddox Boggs. George Washington is Ty Nettles and Eli Smith. Three balls, two strikes, two outs. The runner at first is going to be on the move on the pitch. Shin trying to get out of the inning. No more damage done. The payoff pitch. Called strike three. Inning over. But George Washington takes the lead. Two runs, four hits, two runners left on base. We've played three complete at the Jack. The score, George Washington 2, Morgantown 1. This is High School Championship Baseball on Metro News, the voice of...
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0: Two runs, six hits, an error for George Washington. One run, three hits, no errors for the Mohegans. And Lincoln Thornton, the first batter, takes a pitch outside a ball. Thornton struck out in his first at-bat. The 1-0 over the inside corner, 1-1. One pitch. Thornton looks at a pitch down. Two balls and a strike. It'll be Thornton, Williams, and Mezenat due up for the Mohegans in the top of the fourth inning. The 4A title game. Thornton checks his swing, and he holds up and takes the ball. 3-1.
1: Pretty good eye for the big man.
0: Thornton, 1-for-6 in the tournament. Drove in a run, scored a run in the semifinal win. 3-1. Inside, ball four. So Thornton draws a leadoff walk, and Kane Williams will come to the plate. Anderson, I believe that is who is up and throwing again in the George Washington bullpen. Kane Williams, he struck out in the second. 274 hitter on the year. Thornton at first base, he's no threat to steal. Williams will square to bunt, pull the bat back, and he takes a strike anyway. This has been the Morgantown MO all season, is just to try to scrape some offense together, manufacture runs. Barnett will come up close at third. Williams, not squaring this time, takes the ball high.
1: Yeah, I think Pat Sherrill was a little surprised they scored seven last night. Against a good Hurricane team.
0: Probably the best offensive game for Morgantown this year.
1: Yeah,
0: against a quality opponent.
1: I talked with him after the game, and he was saying about the same thing.
0: 1-1 pitch breaks off the plate. Two balls and a strike to Kane Williams. Gordon is at 74 pitches here in the fourth. Morgantown has certainly made him work, but he has been effective. Williams in the left-hand batter's box, waits from the southpaw. Gordon takes a rip of this pitch and pops it foul out of play into the seats in front of us. Counts even now, 2-2. At the belt, Gordon, a look at Thornton at first, the pitch. Williams takes down and in. The count is full again. Three balls and two strikes. A righty warming up in the George Washington bullpen. Payoff pitch. 3-2. Outside, ball four. Back-to-back walks. Puts the first two hitters aboard here in the Mohegan fourth.
1: You will not see Mike Davis. Stand that day. Well, here he comes.
0: Here he comes.
1: I started to say he won't stay there too long. This is the pitching coach, though.
0: So the Morgantown base runners and hitters will congregate around Pat Sherrill as the George Washington defense comes to the mound. State title game, Fred. Those. Every decision, when do you pull a pitcher, when do you put a guy in, do you bunt here, do you pinch hit there, every little decision can have a big impact.
1: And you've worked all year long to come to this moment. And a lot of teams don't get the opportunity.
0: Let's check in with Daniel Woods. Daniel, it's a muggy night down there on the field.
2: That's right. I told you a little bit earlier about Luke Gordon between innings coming over, drying his hands off, using the fan in the George Washington dugout. He is having a heck of a time trying to grip the baseball right now. A couple innings back, he had Mike Davis ask the umpires if he could take a towel out to the mound, and he's waving his hands around trying to get that throwing hand dry before he grips the ball just about every time.
0: Luca Mezenat squares the button. He takes the pitch inside a ball, and right now that perspiration is having an impact, but Gordon has lost the zone on the first two batters here.
1: Yeah, I haven't seen him go to the rosin bag at all, have you?
0: No.
1: Which is a little surprising if he's having some trouble.
0: A ball and no strikes. Mezenat at the plate. Runners at first and second. Corners are playing up for George Washington.

0: Michigan expecting Mezenat to try to lay down a bunt. Mezenat squares early. The pitch from Gordon, up high, 2-0.
1: Well, you just take the lead at 2-1, and you head to the top of the fourth, and you're looking at a chance of your pitcher walking, the bases loaded.
0: Mezenat squares early again, the 2-0 pitch. Mezenat will take a strike. Well, you've got Ingles charging hard from first, Barnett from third. The second baseman going to first, the shortstop Fowler going to third to cover. Two balls and a strike to Mezenat. Runners at first and second, nobody out, top of the fourth inning. George Washington leading Morgantown 2-1. Mohegans with a run in the third, GW with two in the third. And now time called, and Smith will head out to talk to Gordon.
1: Mezenat will go over and talk with Pat Sherrill.
0: Mezenat has squared early a couple of times here.
1: I didn't think he was going to bunt until he at least saw a strike. Now he's seen one.
0: Now with a 2-1 count, Mezenat squares early again, pulls the bat back. He slaps it into center field. It's right at Burton. He'll make the catch for the first out of the inning.
1: He didn't mean to slap it that hard. I mean, he had exactly what he wanted, and he just lined it a little too hard, and the center fielder was right there on top of it.
0: One away. And Adam Hinkins will come to the plate. Hinkins, 2-for-4 in the tournament, two runs driven in, and leading Morgantown in hitting at 4-0-3.
1: It's not bad for your ninth place hitter.
0: Kind of functions like a second leadoff hitter.
1: Exactly.
0: In that hole.
1: Mm-hmm.
0: He struck out in his first plate appearance against Gordon. This pitch paints the outside corner.
1: Now, if you're Morgantown, you're on the top of the fourth, you trail 2-1. You really need to get something out of this inning. First two runners get on. You still have just one out.
0: 0-1. Hinkins hits it toward the right side, through the infield, into right field, a base hit. Thornton going to be waved around. Hayes bobbles the ball in right field. Thornton will score. We're tied at 2. Big Lincoln Thornton. That's your guy, Fred.
1: That's my man. How about Pat Sherrill, though? He was almost to the home plate box coaching third and threw up the stop sign.
0: He held Kane Williams at third. And that bobble in right field by Hayes allowed Thornton to come all the way around to score. Another RBI for Kai Hinkins, his third of the tournament.
1: And that was a rope into right field. And we got ourselves a tie ball game.
0: Back to the top of the order, and Braden Gorby for the Mohegans. 0-for-2, reached on an error in the third, and was caught trying to steal second. Facing Gordon for the third time, Gorby swings the first pitch he sees, pops it up, shallow right field. Hayes coming on, the right fielder makes the catch. Williams tagging from third, he'll slam on the brakes. Throw nearly gets by, but Gordon backing up the catcher Smith where he should be, Fred, just saved a run because that throw came sailing over the catcher's head.
1: And had the runner came, I think he would have been out.
0: I think you're right.
1: Yeah, because that was great positioning by the pitcher, Gordon.
0: That is textbook stuff you work on in March. And that saved a run. Gorby retired. Bauer's the hitter. He's gone down on strikes twice. Bauer's swinging a miss. Chased a pitch down and away. Nothing and one on the senior center fielder.
1: Looks like that swing is really long.
0: And a nice snag by Smith coming up out of the crouch to grab a breaking ball that didn't break. One ball, one strike. That saved a run. Bowers trying to give his team the lead. Gordon trying to get out of the inning. the pitch, fought off foul. Boy, Kane Williams, he was on the move. Now a ball and two strikes, two outs. Runners on the corners for the Mohegans. Bowers at the plate. Gordon on the mound. Gordon's 1-2. Inside, ball two.
1: Daniel Woods just shared a photo with us. Lincoln Thornton was a happy guy scoring that run.
0: Kai Hankins breaks for second. They got the pickle play on. Here comes the throw to the plate, and Williams is dead to rights. Now time is called. Oh, my. They're going to say the batter, Bowers, had called time before Hankins broke towards second base. Morgantown was trying the old pickle play, Fred.
1: Well, I'll tell you what, Mason Bowers may have just called the smartest timeout in the history of timeouts.
0: That saves, that continues the inning.
1: Yeah, exactly.
0: Williams was dead at the plate.
1: And home plate umpire Jay Rutledge was right on it. He knew exactly.
0: Daniel down on the field says time was granted to the George Washington. Nope, never mind. That was time at the plate. That's what I thought.
1: Yeah.
0: I say I've never seen the dugout call time before. But nonetheless, it keeps the inning going instead of the inning being over. So Hankins over at first. He stays put for now. The 2-2. And it's upstairs, ball three.
1: Might want to make a mark just to see if that is a big, big part of this game.
0: How do you mark that down? I'm not sure how you score that
1: star,
0: one, Fred.
1: Put a star down somewhere, man. Put your score sheet star down.
0: Here we go. Three balls, two strikes, two outs. Runner takes off. 3-2 pitch lifted into right field. Hayes tracking toward the line. This is down. Fair ball. One run will score. Hankins coming around third. He'll be held up there. Bowers dives into second. Morgantown leads it 3-2.
1: And where did you put your star? That's what I want to know.
0: Mason Bowers.
1: How big was that play? That timeout called by Mason Bowers, and then he delivers on a single to right field. And Morgantown retakes the lead.
0: They'll give Bowers credit for a double on a flip into the right field gap, and that may be all she wrote for Luke Gordon. Luke Gordon came out of the gates firing, struck out six, but Morgantown has tagged him for two runs here in the fourth inning. Mike Davis makes the walk to the mound. Gordon will make the walk to the dugout. We'll have a pitching change here at Jack Cook Field. And Gordon's getting a standing ovation from this large George Washington contingent here in Huntington, and that's a job well done.
1: Yeah, he did a great job being the pitcher that Mike Davis gave the ball to start this most important game of the season, and he really delivered. I think the key, though, is not necessarily the fact that he has to come out here and the top of the fourth trailing by one, but the fact that Morgantown made him work on the mound tonight. He was effective, very effective in the first couple of innings, but then Morgantown's hitters got certainly more patient at the plate, and they really made Luke Gordon work.
0: I think you're exactly right, Fred. 90 pitches, and we're here in the top of the fourth inning. So Ryan Anderson going to take over on the mound for George Washington.
1: Anderson, the designated hitter, has been warming up for a while between innings, and when his team was in playing defense, and he had to rush in one time because he's getting close to his time at bat, so he should be ready, the right-hander.
0: He'll make his 12th appearance of the year, 2.62 ERA. Anderson, 32 innings pitched, 54 strikeouts. To just 18 walks, 12 earned runs on the year.
1: It's
0: So Gordon will go out to center field. He switches gloves in the dugout, heads back out to center. And now Anderson will take over. Burton will come out of the game. Morgantown with two runs here in the fourth inning. Lincoln Thornton got on base with a walk, followed by a Kane Williams walk. Luca Mezzanotte flew out. Kai Hinkins, an RBI single. And then an RBI single by Mason Bowers. So Morgantown trying for more here with runners at second and third. Two away, and Koa Silvers will be the first man to face Ryan Anderson. Anderson, the big righty, works from the right side of the rubber.
1: Go out and make sure the catcher goes out and make sure the signs and everything are what Ryan Anderson knows. A couple of big runners down at second and third for the Mohicans. They've scored twice and they lead it 3-2.
0: Silvers has walked twice today and scored, and he takes the pitch inside, ball one. Silvers, no official at-bats today. 375 hitter. The 1-0. Inside, ball two. Got by the catcher, Smith. Here comes Hinkins from third. Morgantown leads 4-2. That was on the mitt. And that should be scored a pass ball.
1: Yeah, he should have caught that. The catcher definitely should have caught that one. It hit just off the mitt of Burton. And down at third, Mason Bowers is another one that can get home and get down those base paths.
0: Yeah, they'll score it a wild pitch, but if it hits leather, you got to get it as a catcher with a runner at third. Silvers takes a strike on the outside corner.
1: I bet you Joe Burton would tell you he should have had it.
0: Two balls and a strike. The pitch to Silvers. Rip and a miss. 2-2.
1: Silvers takes a little stroll around the batter's box. Went behind the umpire and now climbs back in on the right side.
0: Two balls and two strikes. Runner at third and two outs. Anderson takes a deep breath, comes to the plate. Silvers hits in the air to center field. Burton ranging toward right center, makes the catch for the third out. But Morgantown takes the lead in the top of the fourth. Three runs, two hits, a runner left. Middle of the fourth inning, Morgantown 4, George Washington 2. This is high school championship baseball from Metro News, the voice of...
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1: 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Well, we go to the bottom of the fourth inning. A great inning for the Morgantown Mohicans. They manufactured three runs. That's the best way to say that. In the top of the fourth, they lead it 4-2.
0: Lucas Shin back out for his fourth inning of work on the mound for the Mohicans. He will face the 8-9-1 hitters for George Washington. And he misses down and away to Jackson Ingles to begin the inning. Ingles is a 125 hitter. A couple of hits here in the tournament, though, 2 for 6. 0 for 1 tonight. So make him 2 for 7. This pitch laced back up the middle. Leadoff single for Jackson Ingles.
1: You know, I think that's what we're going to see the rest of this game, just back and forth, back and forth. These two teams are really evenly matched.
0: Aiden Hayes will be the batter. Hayes struck out in the second. And Fred, I wonder how long the leash is for Lucas Shin here in the fourth.
1: I'd say it may depend on this next batter. The excitement on the young man's face, though, when he retired the side in the last inning. Adrenaline is an amazing thing.
0: Squaring the bump, popping it straight in the air, back toward home plate. Mezenat sliding into the wall, can't make the play. 0-1.
1: As much room as there is, he just ran out of it. So a good try by Mezenat, the catcher. But it's just kind of a loud out, or loud strike, rather.
0: Hayes trying to move that runner up into scoring position for the top of the order. Now time called, and the coaches and Hayes will get together.
1: Three-way conversation. Mike Davis, an assistant coach, and the hitter.
0: Top of the order, 1-4. And you want to go down to 1-5 for George Washington tonight.
1: They're dangerous.
0: dangerous to say the least.
1: Yeah.
0: They are 6-10 at the plate. Hayes back in the box. Shin at the belt. No balls and a strike. The long pause. Shin to the plate. Hayes squares late. Bunts it back towards Shin. First base side. Only play is at first. Shin will underhand to Williams to get the out. Ingles will move up to second base. And it's John Fowler coming to the plate. He has hit it hard twice.
1: How many pitches do you show for Lucas Shin?
0: Well, the official score says 50.
1: Only 50?
0: He has been efficient.
1: Boy, he has been indeed. And I think his night is over.
0: Yeah, with the top of the order coming up for a third time to face him, Pat Sherrill makes the walk out of the dugout. He goes to the mound, and this feels like he's buying time for Jackson Bredesen to get a couple of throws in out there in left field.
1: I think he's given quite a few attaboys, and well-deserved for Lucas Shin. He's done a heck of a job.
0: He's pitched three innings. He got out of that jam in the third. I think Sherrill's just waiting until the umpire forces his hand. He does now, and he'll point toward left field and Jackson Bredesen. Lucas Shin will get a standing ovation from the red and blue crowd here at Jack Cook Field, and all of his teammates coming out of the dugout. High fives for Lucas Shin.
1: Outstanding job. Young man's a senior. If that's going to be your final game in high school, all right. Good for you. Now, if his teammates can hold the lead, it'd be a really good night for him.
0: So Quincy Joseph will head out to left field. He will take over for Bredesen defensively as Bredesen comes in to work for Morgantown on the hill.

0: before Mezenat retreats to the plate to warm him up. Jackson Bredesen enters the game with a 1.62 ERA. He is 3-0 in the season, making his 10th appearance. On the season, he's thrown 30 in a third inning, struck out 29, walked 9. He's allowed 7 earned runs. While Bredesen warms up, let's check in with Daniel Woods down on the field.
1: Well, you look back to that 3-run inning for Morgantown, and it's easy to say it started with the first run that got things snowballing for Morgantown, but the energy was down a little bit here in the dugout. And what really brought these guys up, I sent you guys the photo of Lincoln Thornton as he was coming back to the dugout after scoring. For these guys, watching the big man score from second base on that hit just brought this entire dugout to its feet. The energy went through the roof. Brandon Wisman, one of the assistant coaches, I watched him just walk up to Lincoln Thornton as he was walking back to the dugout. He just pointed at him and he goes, "Wheels!" And everybody here was fired up for Lincoln Thornton. Lincoln Thornton was fired up, and it turned right into the big inning for Morgantown. Now it's just up to Bredesen to hold it.
0: Everybody loves it when the big guy shows off his wheels, Fred.
2: No doubt. And I mean, he was, and I took a look at that picture that Daniel sent to us, and he was a little happy. Hey, that's what high school athletics is all about. Baseball, basketball, football, whatever the case may be. Softball, we saw some great softball action a couple of weeks ago in South Charleston. We come on here to Huntington, and this week has been everything you can imagine. They increased it from 4 teams. It was a Thursday, Friday, Saturday tournament before, with 4 games on Thursday, 4 games on Friday, and 3 on Saturday. And then 4 last year when we went to 4 classes. But this week has been amazing here in Huntington.
0: John Fowler at the plate, 1-for-2, runner at second base, 1 out, facing Bredesen for the first time. And Bredesen delivers a strike over the outside corner. Fowler singled and scored in the 2-run third for George Washington. A 5-30 hitter on the season, the 0-1. This ball hit hard into center field. Bowers coming on. It'll drop in front of him. Another hit for Fowler. Runner will hold at third. And George Washington trying to answer here in the bottom of the fourth inning. Has runners at the corners and just 1 out.
2: Dave, smart play by Mason Bowers. When you looked at it, he said, he's got a shot to get it. But boy, if that ball gets by you and it rolls to the 400-foot mark, everybody scores. So a senior play by Mason Bowers.
0: Luke Gordon to the plate. He is 1-for-2. He has singled and lined out to the shortstop. GW has him at the corners. Just 1 out. Home half of the fourth. Bredesen delivers. Outside corner, a called strike. Bredesen at the belt. Gordon takes his lead, leaning towards second, misses high and away. Foul at first base. Takes a couple of steps off the bag. Bredesen at the belt. Looks over his shoulder toward first base. The long pause, the pitch inside. 2-1.
2: Well, the top of this GW order, they just do not give you a break. You cannot pitch around anyone to get to someone else because that is danger there.
0: Bredesen at the belt. Ready with a 2-1 pitch. Fowler breaks towards second. Swing and a miss. Throw down. One hopper's not going to be in time. Fowler in with a stolen base. And now George Washington has runners at second and third with 1 out. Count is even, 2-2. Luke Gordon at the plate. The pitch in the air to left. Long run. Joseph tracing it, and it's going to get foul and hop out of play. Everybody,
2: Is it me or the bugs come out tonight?
0: Bugs are out. Well, we got the door open in the back, by the way. That's where we got that nice breeze coming through.
2: Oh, I wondered.
0: Bringing in the bugs. 2-2. Check swing. Appeal to third. No, he did not. 3-2.
2: I wondered why it was cool in here. And then I also wondered why the bugs were in here.
0: Well,
2: we answered the question.
0: There you go, buddy.
2: Big pitch coming.
0: Full count. 3-2 on Gordon. 1 out. Runners at second and third for George Washington. Bredesen. A long look toward home, and now time is called and granted.
2: Gordon had stood in there so long, his batting gloves loosened up on him. He had to adjust.
0: Yeah. I think Bredesen and Mezenat having a little trouble getting on the same page. Mezenat will head out to talk to his sophomore pitcher.
2: You see that a lot when you get a relief pitcher in the middle of the game, and the catcher knows what's going on. He's been doing the same thing the whole game.
0: Listen, it's simple. I told you.
2: He said, well, tell me again, okay?
0: Leg, 3-4, chest. That's the indicator. What's so hard?
2: Yeah, really.
0: Counts full. 3-2. The payoff pitch. Swing and a miss. 2 away. Big strikeout for Jackson Bredesen. Well, it doesn't get any easier with Joel Nelson coming to the plate, who is 1-for-2 with a double and a run scored. Bredesen kicks and deals. Swing and a miss. Got the fastball by him. No balls and a strike. Oh, one pitch. Gets by the catcher, Mezenat. Here comes the runner to the plate. The throw, the play. He's safe. Slides in. Now Bredesen throws it into left field. Up with it is Joseph. Here comes the run. We're tied at 4. A wild pitch and a throwing error.

0: The wild pitch allows one run to score. Bredesen, seeing the runner headed to third, threw it into left field. That allows another run to score, and we are tied at four.
1: Wow. Why do you not throw the ball around?
0: What did we say earlier?
1: Yeah. I mean, it's just, it happens. You see it in every game. A player thinking, I can make that play, and in their mind they know they can, and then it just doesn't come off the way it's supposed to, and you know, all of a sudden now we got a brand new ball game once again. I told you, though, it's going to go back and forth. That's these two teams, the way they've played this entire tournament. They've not blown anyone away. They've played tight every game. And now you get here against one another. It's for the championship. That's tightening you up a little bit more. It happens.
0: The count is a ball and a strike on Joel Nelson. Nobody on base now. Two away. And the pitch. Foul back. So a wild pitch and a throwing error. And Big Mo has gone back over to the third base dugout now. A ball and two strikes. Bredesen trying to get out of the inning now. The 1-2 on the way. Just missed the zone, 2-2. The break even on the way from Bredesen. Up high, 3-2.
1: Well, the bases are empty now, and the score is tied. We'll just forget these first four innings and best three coming up.
0: Payoff pitch, three balls, two strikes, two outs. Bredesen to the plate, swing and a miss, got him. But George Washington answers with two runs in the fourth. Two runs. Two hits, an error, no runners left on base. Four innings in the books. There's nothing decided in Huntington. Your score, George Washington 4, Morgantown 4. This is high school championship baseball on Metro News, the voice.
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1: 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Why not save the best game of the tournament until the last game of the tournament? Now, I'm not saying the best played game, but if you're looking for a game that has a tremendous crowd, if you're looking for a beautiful evening in Huntington, West Virginia, and you're looking at two teams that, to me, they're as even as two teams we've seen this entire week. And they're battling for a Quad A state championship, and neither team has ever won one.
0: Morgantown in the tournament for the sixth time. Made the title game last year, lost to Hurricane. The only other title appearance was 1976, lost to Huntington 4-3. George Washington, Fred, in its fifth tournament, third championship game. Runners up in 22 and 24.
1: Yeah, that would have been the old Huntington East High School, probably.
0: Yeah, in 76.
1: Yeah, because yeah. Huntington... And the consolidation, because this year was the first time Huntington, the new high school of the consolidation, ever made it to the state tournament.
0: First pitch, Snipper hits it hard right at the second baseman, Nelson. He'll scoop and throw. One pitch, one out in the Morgantown fifth.
1: Boy, B. Nipper was right on that pitch, though.
0: Jackson Bredesen will be the batter.
1: So both teams technically looking at new pitchers.
0: Anderson came on in relief of starter Luke Gordon with two outs in the fourth. Nakoa Silvers to fly out after Morgantown had plated three runs in the inning. Pitches outside a ball. Bredesen is 0 for 2. He has struck out and grounded out today. And the 1-0. That's in there for a call and strike. The one ball, one strike pitch. Bredesen fouls it back. Now it's 1-2.
1: So one pitch, one out. And now Bredesen is hanging tough.
0: A ball and two strikes on the lefty for Morgantown. Up high and away. Two balls and two strikes to Bredesen.
1: This is what they were doing to Luke Gordon, though. They were taking him deep in just about every count.
0: Had him up to 90 pitches in the fourth inning. The 2-2. Swing and a miss. Had him out in front of a breaking ball. Two down. First strikeout for Ryan Anderson. Lincoln Thornton will come to the plate, who walked and scored in the fourth inning. 0 for 1 officially. He struck out in his first at-bat in the second. Outside a ball to Thornton. Thornton with a .347 average coming into the game. 23 runs driven in. 7 doubles. 1 long ball this season. The 1-0. Thornton hits it a mile in the air on the infield. Nelson, the second baseman, calling for it, coming over toward the first baseline. It hits him in the head.
1: It did indeed.
0: Thornton is safe. And Nelson is ticked, and I don't blame him.
1: Yeah, he's not happy with himself. But that ball hit him in the head. He came under. He came a long way and got in position to make the catch. I can't believe the ball hit you that hard and you're not cut or something.
0: Hit him, I mean, straight on top of the head.
1: Oh, he was more upset certainly missing it. They're going to come out and the trainer's going to take a look at him, but my goodness. You would think he would have to have a cut, or he's going to have a bruise, I can tell you that.
0: There's going to be a goose egg on his noggin there. Did somebody say something? Now, the umpires are talking to the Morgantown first base coach. Thornton running down the line. I mean, he just missed it.
1: I don't know if the lights got to him, or I don't know what it was. But you can see, if you were watching it with us, or I'm sure Kyle Wiggs is telling you about it on Metro News Television. But I mean,
0: no, everybody's listening to the radio.
1: Everybody?
0: Everybody.
1: Well, now I'm nervous. Well, they seem to. I guess he's going to be okay. He's certainly staying in the game.
0: I think he broke his sunglasses that were sitting on top of his hat at 10 o'clock at night.
1: Maybe that's what he was upset about.
0: I would be too.
1: Yeah,
0: those
1: really
0: looked like very nice sunglasses.
1: Very frustrating, because he was the only one that was around the ball, and he knew he had it and probably definitely should have had it. Has to go down as an error.
0: That is a
1: painful error.
0: Painful error.
1: Yes.
0: So that keeps the inning alive for Kane Williams. And Williams takes a strike over the outside corner. Williams tonight is 0 for 1. He has walked and scored a run. Throw to first. Thornton dives back in.
1: Seventh place hitter.
0: He's got some power. He leads this Morgantown team. This isn't a power hitting team. Williams, 2 home runs, leads Morgantown this year. Anderson to the plate. And that's a called strike on the outside corner. Had him fooled with a breaking ball. Nothing and two on Williams. The 0-2. Williams hits it in the air, right field. Hayes ranging back. Hayes is there for the third out of the inning. The air doesn't bother George Washington in the fifth. No runs, no hits, a runner left stranded. Middle of the fifth inning. Morgantown and George Washington tied at four. This is high school championship baseball on Metro News, the voice of...
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1: Chick-fil-A and its 18 West Virginia owner-operators salute the more than 86,000 boys and girls that participate in scholastic sports in our state. Chick-fil-A recognizes that participation in high school sports helps to develop leadership and teamwork skills.

0: that prepare each participant for life. The same values that Chick-fil-A in your community shares. We head to the bottom of the fifth inning. We are all tied at four.
1: Who will blink first in this heavyweight bout? Eli Smith, Ryan Anderson, Wyatt Barnett, the scheduled hitters. Smith, an infield single and an RBI in the third. Smith at the plate for the third time tonight. He's one for two, facing Bredesen for the first time, and Bredesen pours a strike over the inside corner. Four runs, eight hits, two errors for George Washington. Four runs, five hits, an error for Morgantown. Smith gives it a ride into left center field. Bowers sliding and making the catch. Bowers sliding toward his right, makes the catch in the left center field gap for the first out.
0: Nice job by that senior center fielder for the Morgantown Mohicans. And that's what it's going to take. You said, who's going to blink first? Well, you start an inning like that, and that just pumps you up even more and your teammates, including that pitcher on the mound.
1: One down, Ryan Anderson, the batter. He is two for two with an RBI. Bredesen to the plate. Anderson swings away and fouls it back toward the press box, over the roof, and toward the parking lot. Nothing and one. Bredesen to the plate again. Swung on, popped up. Mezenat will give it a look. This will get into the seats. Actually, sounded like it was off the roof.
0: It did indeed.
1: All right. Didn't get to the seats. Went further back.
0: It went farther back than you thought. I think that last one went into the woods into Grandma's house because it was hit well over the roof.
1: Not toward your car, though, right?
0: No, no, no, no. Last Saturday, every time there's a foul ball, I think, not since then. I found a better place to park.
1: The 0-2 from Bredesen. Fouled off again, this down the right field line, and will slice well out of play.
0: Now, Travis Jones, our esteem leader.
1: Is that what we call him?
0: Yeah, that's what I call him. He parks where I parked last Saturday. I said, what are you doing? He said, I like to live dangerously.
1: Rebel without a cause.
0: Yeah.
1: The 0-2 outside, 1-2. Good two-strike pitch there from Bredesen. Anderson would not chase, though.
0: Boy, you just have to concentrate on every pitch, Dave. We're in the bottom of the fifth. Every pitch is important.
1: 1-2, slapped the other way. This is going to get down for a base hit. Diving try by Nipper. It rolls all the way to the wall. Anderson around first. He's into second with a stand-up double, his second of the ball game.
0: Well, I'll tell you what. Bean Nipper gave it the old college try, and he may have the best outfield arm of anyone I have seen in high school. My goodness, the kid can throw the ball.
1: He got that back on the infield quickly to limit it to a double. And now the go-ahead run is at second base here in the bottom of the fifth. Wyatt Barnett at the plate, who has been hit by a pitch and struck out. One out, bottom of the fifth. All square at four. Bredesen on the mound for the Mohegans. Comes to the plate, and a swing and a miss by Barnett. No balls and a strike. This pitch fouled away, 0-2. No balls and two strikes on Barnett. He'll back out of the box, and the lefty will look toward the dugout. The pitch blooped into center field. Bowers coming on. Hankins going back, makes the catch, throw to second, not in time. Anderson dives back in safely.
0: Nice job by the sophomore shortstop. Ended well out on what would be grass in the outfield to make the catch. We've crowned three state champions today in single A. Sherman wins their first ever. They beat Gilmer County 4-1 in class AA. The Frankfort Falcons win their third state title. They beat the Logan Wildcats 5-2. Triple A game that ended just a while, well, a long time ago now. Number 2 St. Albans beat Ripley 11-3. That was their third state championship. And these two teams, both of them looking for number 1.
1: This pitch ripped towards right field, but there's Kane Williams to nab the line drive, and the inning is over. Anderson left stranded at third. No runs, a hit. No runner, and one runner left on base. Five innings in the books. Our score remains tied at 4. Morgantown and George Washington, the Class 4A championship game. This is high school championship baseball on Metro News, the voice.
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1: Top of the sixth inning. We are tied at 4 runs apiece. Morgantown with a run in the third, 3 in the fourth. George Washington with 2 in the third and 2 in the fourth. Which one of these teams will make the play? Which one will make the mistake? Luca Mezzanot, Kai Hinkins, Braden Gorby, the scheduled hitters for Morgantown, and the top of the sixth inning. All tied at 4, Morgantown and George Washington. Final game of the year. And we are being treated to a classic tonight as Mezzanot takes outside a ball. Mezzanot is 0 for 2, reached on an error, flew out in the fourth. Anderson brings the pitch to the plate, and Mezzanot pops it up on the infield, sky high. The first baseman, Ingles, can't make the play on the infield. He was running in. The pitcher, Anderson, had initially called for it. Ingles, running in from first, called him off and couldn't make the play.
0: Well, I don't mean this in a bad way, but he didn't get hit in the head.
1: Well, there's that.
0: There's that, right? Boy, oh boy. Have we seen it all?
1: Almost.
0: Really?
1: Brooks King is at the courtesy runner over at first, and he dives back in, draws a throw from Anderson. So that is going to be an E3. And Kai Hinkins at the plate. He has an RBI single tonight. King at first, takes his lead. Anderson gives him a look, now to the plate. Hinkins shows bunt, and Smith jumps up out of the crouch to snare that ball and keep King at first.
0: That last hit, or error rather, Ingles had to come such a long way. You played a lot of baseball. Who do you think?
1: It's the first base. The pitcher, anytime there's a pop-up on the infield, pitchers need to get out of the way.
0: Right.
1: And allow the fielders to field, and Ingles had time to get there. He just...
0: Just missed it.
1: 1-0 on Hinkins. King takes his lead, maybe a step further this time. Anderson pauses and pitches. Hinkins shows bunt, and takes a strike that nips the black of the outside of the part of the plate. One and one.
0: A certainly a different stance by Anderson on the mound. It's almost like his back's toward the hitter.
1: Almost.
0: Yeah.
1: The 1-1 delivery. Hinkins shows bunt again. Takes the ball outside. Fastball coming in there mid-80s for Ryan Anderson. Hinkins certainly capable of bunting for a hit if he needs to or wants to. Morgantown thinking about trying to get that go-ahead run to second base here in the sixth at the top of the order coming up. Two balls and a strike to Hinkins. Squares again. Takes the ball.
0: Well, that's a good eye. Good eye at the plate.
1: Well, does Pat Schrode leave the bunt on here with a three-ball, one-strike count?
0: With your best hitting as far as average goes at the plate, I say it's all up to Kai Hinkins.
1: Three balls and a strike to Hinkins. King takes his lead over at first base. Anderson to the plate. Hinkins shows bunt, takes ball four. First two hitters are aboard for the Mohegans here in the sixth. And the go-ahead run is in scoring position with the top of the order and Braden Gorby coming to the plate.
0: Have we seen this same scenario before? Seems like both teams.
1: Here comes a meeting at the mound for George Washington and the Morgantown hitter and base runners will meet with Pat Sherrill over here on the third base side as the infield converges on the pitcher's mound.
0: Fair to say that if it goes deeper than the two pitchers that's in the game now, it's probably Morgantown advantage with who they have coming in, would you think?
1: You know what? These teams are so evenly matched,
0: they are.
1: Fred.
0: They really are.
1: I would say, I don't know who I would give the nod to at this point.
0: Yeah, on either in any yeah. player coming in. They are evenly matched, folks. They really are. It's the number one seed in GW, the number two seed in Morgantown. Morgantown is 31-5. You know what George Washington's record is? 31-5. That's amazing. And they've given us, as you mentioned, this has been a classic. It really has. Not the best played game we've seen.
1: Well, there's been mistakes on both sides.
0: Right.
1: There's been great defense on both sides. Braden Gorby will come to the plate. The Morgantown fans clapping above their head for his walk-up song.
0: Look where his back foot is.
1: He squares the bunt. Anderson misses low, ball one. Morgantown trying to manufacture something here in the sixth. Tied at four. Runners at first and second, nobody out. GW has activity down in the bullpen. Anderson, and now Gorby calling for time, granted by the home plate umpire.
0: That would be Connor Tiano, a junior warming up in GW's bullpen.
1: A right-hander down in that left field bullpen. 1-0 on Gorby at the plate, playing in tight at first is Ingles. Barnett is even with the bag at third with runners at first and second. Gorby shows bunt, gets it down, up the third baseline. A nice bunt, but this will roll foul.
0: That one could have gone either way. It was about halfway down the line and kicked foul. He would have been safe with the speed he has.
1: Oh, yeah. Now a ball and a strike to Gorby. Ingles in tight at first, even with a bag, Barnett at third. Gorby shows bunt early. Here's the pitch. Gorby gets it down, third base side. Anderson fields, only play is first base. Sacrifice successful. Runners move up 90 feet. They're at second and third with Mason Bowers coming to the plate.
0: Nice job by the senior Braden Gorby to get the sacrifice down. Bowers has made some tremendous plays in center field.

0: Beautiful job on Mason Bowers. And a beautiful call by Pat Sherrill to get that safety squeeze on. You're depending on your senior to lay it down, and he did it perfectly. The only play they had was to go to first, and the courtesy runner sliding across home plate. And the lead is now one at 5-4 in the top of the sixth for Morgantown.
1: Morgantown manufacturing runs here in the sixth, manufacturing a run in the sixth. And Koa Silvers is the batter. He's walked twice and flied out. He was the first to face Ryan Anderson back in the fourth inning. Hankins is at third. Infield's back now with two outs. And the pitch is high, ball one. One ball and no strikes. The pitch up high, 2-0.
0: On deck, Nipper.
1: Top of the sixth inning, Morgantown has plated a run to take a 5-4 lead in the 4A championship game. Runner at third with two outs. Silver's at the plate. A two ball, no strike count. The pitch catches the outside corner, squirts away from Smith, but not far enough to even tempt Hankins at third. Remember, this inning started when Luca Mezzanot popped up on the infield, and it fell in safely. Two balls and a strike. Anderson delivers high and away. 3-1.
0: Is he taking?
1: Boy, if it's there, I'm going to take a rip at it.
0: Yeah.
1: Well, that's just me. Three balls and a strike. Anderson delivers inside, ball four.
0: Didn't have a chance at that one.
1: The inning continues. Bean Nipper will come to the plate. 2 for 3, a couple of singles, and an RBI. He's driven in 18 runs now on the season, including one tonight.
0: This game is now 2 hours and 10 minutes.
1: But it has been worth every minute so far.
0: It has been indeed.
1: And I don't think we're done with the excitement yet, Fred.
0: No, I don't either.
1: Not even close. Runners at the corners. Nipper swing and a miss. Couldn't catch up to the fastball.
0: Had he caught up to it, it may still be going.
1: Say, it might be flirting with the flood ball. No balls and a strike. Anderson pauses at the belt. The pitch, Nipper takes high, ball one. Silver's down at first. He's got 12 stolen bases, so he will run. Anderson keeping an eye on him, though. Two outs, runners on the corners. A ball and a strike on the batter. Runner bluffs the steal, and another swing and a miss. Nipper behind the fastball again. One ball, two strikes. Runner takes off from first, and he will take second base. They're trying to think of pickle, again, a pickle play there to try to get the pitcher to do something, but Anderson wasn't paying any attention to Silvers and said, look, you want to take second base, that's fine. I'm going to get the out at home. He's got a 1-2 count on Nipper. Runners at second and third now. Two away. Anderson delivers. Nipper swing and a miss. Anderson blew a fastball by him to get out of the inning. But Morgantown takes advantage of an error, manufactures a run. One run, no hits, two runners left on base. Middle of the sixth inning, Morgantown 5, George Washington 4. This is high school championship baseball on Metro News, the voice of...
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3: Bottom of the sixth inning, Morgantown has taken a 5-4 lead. Let's quickly check in with Daniel Woods on the field.
4: Well, guys, I'll take you back to the bottom of the fourth real quick. That's when George Washington tied the game. After the final out in that inning, Pat Sherrod got his entire team together. One of the things that I heard him clearly say, we're going to grind this out. And when it comes to grinding out Morgantown baseball, what more can you ask for than getting the go-ahead run to third on a sacrifice bunt, then scoring him on a safety squeeze? This is exactly the kind of baseball that Morgantown wants to be playing right now, and it's got him in the driver's seat.
3: Now they're up a run. It'll be the 8-9-1 hitters due up for George Washington in the bottom of the sixth. Jackson Ingles, Aiden Hayes, and back to the top of the lineup in John Fowler. Pitch is hit hard through the left side, and a leadoff single by Jackson Ingles, his second hit of the day.
5: Surprise, surprise, surprise.
3: Ingles hitting 125 on the year. And Fred, he's had a pretty good tournament. Four hits in nine plate appearances. And now here's Aiden Hayes with George Washington having the tying run at first base.
5: And coming into this tournament, shows you how kids step up. Ingles was hitting 125. Big-time performances.
3: Got to be thinking Hayes is going to bunt here. Shows the bunt. Pops out of the mitt of Mezenot. They won't need the bunt. Tying run moves up to second base on a pass ball.
5: And now they may bunt him over to third.
3: Oh, I would.
5: I would, too. Definitely. You got your ninth place hitter in the box.
3: Wild pitches and pass balls have hurt Morgantown tonight. So we'll see if Hayes squares here with the runner at second. He shows bunt again, pops it in the air, and this is going to get over the screen and into the seats.
6: Oh,
5: what was that?
3: I think that was our crowd mic.
5: Let's go on now.
3: Well, we didn't need that
5: anyway.
3: Didn't
5: need it anyway. You know what, though? If he can successfully get him to third, then with one out, you would have their leading hitter, Fela, coming to the plate.
3: Who is 2-for-3. There is a pitcher warming for Morgantown down in the right field bullpen. That looks like Campbell. Another bunt attempt, and again, he punches it up in the air. It goes foul out of play. A ball and two strikes on Aiden Hayes. He is 0-for-2. He does have a sacrifice bunt. That was back in the fourth inning.
5: Well, do you leave the bunt on? Because if he fouls this one,
3: that would be an interesting strategy.
5: Yep.
3: One ball and two strikes. Runner at second. Nobody out. The pitch to Hayes. Swing and a miss. Big first out of the inning for Bredesen. His third strikeout, and now the top of the order in John Fowler. Fowler 2-for-3. He has singled in his last two plate appearances, and he has scored both times. The tying run is at second base. Fowler, the only time he's been retired was a pop-up in the first inning. Bredesen to the plate. Swing and a rip down the left field line, but pulled foul.
5: I say it's safe to say that kid is hitting over 600 now. The way he has performed in this tournament, he came in hitting 530.
3: 2-for-3, yeah.
5: He's getting up there. He really is. But he handles the bat. And you saw, even with that foul, it was a line drive, sharply hit foul.
3: No balls and a strike. Fowler windmilling the bat. Now Bredesen set. Fowler ready. The 0-1 pitch. Hit hard on the ground. Big hopper to the third baseman, Silver. Silver throws it away. It goes into the hillside, out of play. And
5: yeah,
3: they will award the runner home. It is tied at five on a throwing error by the Mohegans.
5: High hop to the third baseman, Silvers. He threw it on the run. Really had time probably to just stop and throw the ball over. And that sailed over the first baseman's head. I mean, there was just no way that Kane Williams was going to get that ball.
3: Second error of the game charged to the Mohegans. You're right, Fred. He had time to set his feet and throw. And now the go-ahead run is in scoring position with one out. And Luke Gordon at the plate. He's one for three. The pitch by Bredesen. Hit hard. Back up the middle. Into center field. Here comes Fowler around third. He will score easily. Diving into second. A go-ahead double in the sixth.
5: I'm just telling you today, those top five hitters for George Washington, it's tough to get by them. They ripped the ball.
3: Gordon running hard out of the box, an RBI double.
5: They appeal over to first, thinking he missed the base, but I was watching him run. He definitely, and the umpire called him safe. There was no question he... They're going to review it.
3: I mean, the run's going to score otherwise.
5: Yes.
3: It doesn't matter, but
5: yeah, they're going
3: the
5: to
3: players
5: review
3: are
5: it.
3: Insistent.
5: Yeah.
3: And you have nothing to lose here, I guess, if you're Pat Sherrill. Is that reviewable? I mean, I assume that's reviewable.
5: Well, he wasn't called safe or out. Had nothing to do with it. I'm not sure it is reviewable.
3: I don't know that that is one of the reviewable plays.
5: I don't know that it is either.
3: Will be next year.
5: It should be. I mean, really, when you think about it, it should be. But I think and I might be wrong here, we'll find out, but I think you can appeal it to the first base umpire.
3: Yeah.
5: And he's already called him safe. But in the rules that we have seen.
3: Yeah, that is not a reviewable play.
5: No, and then.
3: We haven't seen a replay of it either. George Washington has taken the lead in the bottom of the sixth inning. A single by Ingles, a throwing error by Silvers allowed the tying run to score. John Fowler scores on an RBI double by Luke Gordon, and GW has the lead. Let's see if we get a look at it here.
5: I mean, thought he tagged the base.
3: Looked like he tagged the base.
5: I was watching it, like I said, and I thought he tagged the base.
3: Swing and a miss by Joel Nelson.
5: Now, he didn't tag the green base, but that's okay.
3: No.
5: You don't have to, as long as you tag the white one.
3: Nelson is one for three. He is struck out. The pitch. Swing and a miss. No balls and two strikes to Joel Nelson. Bredesen looks towards second. Now to the plate. The 0-2. Up and in. A ball and two strikes on Nelson.
5: Nelson hits third in this order. Plays second base. 368 on the season. His OBV on base percentage is 450. So he's got a good eye at the plate.
3: The 1-2 popped in the air. This will be in foul territory. Williams with room over on the right side. Makes the catch. Runner's going to tag from third. Williams' throw on the line and not in time. Safe at third is Gordon.
5: Yeah, he got his hand in there. Nice throw from Kane Williams.
3: Yeah. Heads up play, too. Williams deep in foul territory on the right side of the infield. But there are two away. Eli Smith is the batter.
5: You talk about a big run down at third base. We got a one-run ball game right now. That is a huge run with two down in the inning.
3: Smith, an infield hit, and he tagged one into center. Bowers made a sliding catch in his last at bat, fouls the first pitch off. Morgantown will have Bredesen, Thornton, and Williams coming up in the top of the seventh.
5: Hitters 5, 6, and 7.
3: No balls and a strike to Smith. Bredesen to the plate. And Smith fouls it again. This will go down the right field line out of play. No balls and two strikes on Eli Smith. A 400 hitter. Bredesen ahead in the count. Is 0-2 on the way. Out of the zone. Smith won't chase. One ball and two strikes. The 1-2 delivery up high and away, 2-2. The break even. Swing and a miss, a foul tip into the mitt of Mezzanotte, and the inning is over. But George Washington scores two runs, two hits, a runner left. And the Patriots have retaken the lead as we go to the top of the seventh. George Washington 6, Morgantown 5. This is High School Championship Baseball on Metro News, the voice.
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5: We head to the top of the seventh inning. It's a 6-5 ball game. Hitters 5, 6, and 7. We'll be standing in for the Morgantown Mohicans. And on the mound, Ryan Anderson's done a good job since coming in relief of Luke Gordon. But again, this game, to me, is far from over.
3: George Washington, three outs away from its first baseball championship as Bredesen swings at the first pitch and pops it foul out of play down the left field line. Bredesen, Thornton, Williams, the scheduled hitters for Morgantown. Bredesen is 0-3. GW, runners up in 22 and 24. Trying to take home the big trophy tonight. The 0-1 pitch, inside a ball. Morgantown trying to figure out how to scratch at least one run across and tie this game. The 1-1. Bredesen takes the strike. Breaking ball right in the zone. It's 1-2.
5: College World Series today. Oklahoma beat Alabama 9-0, and Georgia beat Texas 7-1.
3: One ball and two strikes on Bredesen. Down in the dirt, 2-2. Count is even, two balls and two strikes on Bredesen. Anderson winds and deals. Ball three, high. Of course, first batter would go full count.
5: Of course. But it's just been that kind of game, especially since the third inning. That's when it really started. Kind of quiet the first two innings, but since then,
3: A little bit of everything.
5: It has been indeed.
3: The payoff pitch, Bredesen swing and a miss. One away. Lincoln Thornton will be the batter.
5: Well, I'll tell you what you got to like about that last at bat. He did not go down with that bat sitting on his shoulder. He took a swing, looked like a pretty good swing, just couldn't catch up with the fastball from Anderson.
3: Thornton is 0 for 2. He has walked and reached on an error. Anderson delivers a breaking ball outside, 1-0. One ball and no strikes. Fouled away, 1-1.
5: Man, he just looks like an opposing big-time hitter, doesn't he? The size, the swing, crowds the plate.
3: 1-1 pitch, up and in. Two balls and a strike to Thornton. Six-5, George Washington leads here in the top of the seventh. One out, two balls and a strike on Thornton, nobody on. George Washington trying to nail down the first state championship in the school's history. Morgantown trying to claw its way back in. Thornton fouls off the pitch. Two strikes. Two balls, two strikes. Anderson takes a deep breath. The kick and the 2-2. Called strike three. Two away. Back-to-back strikeouts for Ryan Anderson. And the Patriots, a win away. Anderson grinning in toward his catcher. Eli Smith saying, let's finish this. Kane Williams at the plate, 0 for 2. Williams takes up and in. I don't know where that actually missed, but.
5: Neither does the catcher, because he actually turned around and asked the question, home plate umpire, Jay Rutledge.
3: That came in at 89 miles an hour. That pitch didn't miss. 1-1.

0: Strike. Anderson delivers. 1-2. The Patriots a strike away. Williams backs out, takes a deep breath. Back in the box. 1-2. Anderson ready. The crowd on its feet. The 1-2 pitch. Up high.
1: And we'll do it all again.
0: 2-2. Williams just trying to figure out a way to get on. Anderson trying to nail it down for the Patriots. 2-2. The wind, the pitch. Swing and a miss! George Washington captures its first state championship. A pile of Patriots on the infield. And for the first time, a high school baseball state championship goes to the Hill. Final score, George Washington 6, Morgantown 5. Back to Jack Cook Field in a moment. This is high school championship baseball on Metro News, the voice of...
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0: Ryan Anderson strikes out the last four batters he faces, and George Washington wins its first baseball championship, a 4A title, and a classic 6-5 win over Morgantown. Hugs and congratulations down on the field for the Patriots.
1: Players jumping into Coach Mike Davis's arms. And it's time to celebrate if you're a Patriot.
0: Morgantown had taken the lead. And then in the bottom of the sixth inning, the Patriots scored two runs to take the 6-5 lead. And now the players coming over to celebrate with the student section right behind home plate. Hugs all around for George Washington. And we'll get a word with head coach Mike Davis here in a moment. Morgantown scratched a run across in the sixth, had taken a 5-4 lead. George Washington took advantage of a throwing error by the Mohegans, played it two runs, and they are the state champions. Let's go down to Daniel Woods with a victorious head coach Mike Davis.
5: Thank you, Dave. Coach, I'm just going to ask you the straightforward question. What does it feel like to bring a baseball state championship back to George Washington High School?
6: Man, I just can't say. I don't even think I could put it into words. You know, I'm so happy for our community who's really gotten behind GW baseball. You know, when I took over here, Mike Armstrong, my assistant, he's been with me the whole 10 years. I think he's the only one that was crazy enough to believe me when I said GW baseball can win a state championship. But just super happy for our players. I mean, what a gritty performance. They bent, but they did not break. Super happy for our assistant coaches, couple alumni on the staff, so that's fantastic for them. I mean, this couldn't even have been thought of when they played there. And of course, I got to shout out Coach Perry and Mike Hutchinson, who were a big part of what we did.
5: There's a lot of performances I could ask you about. I'll start with Ryan Anderson. Watched him just jump into your arms here. He struck out the last four. How impressive was he?
0: And there's the ice bath. Daniel Woods very alertly scooting out of the way as they bring the ice bath in. All right, Daniel, go ahead.
5: Yeah, but how impressive and important was Ryan to everything you guys did tonight?
6: Throughout the whole tournament. I mean, he came in game one and did a great job of what he did. But he's just a great kid, man. He works his tail off. You know, that's just so rewarding when you see kids go out there, big smile on his face when he's getting ready to get the final out. Just super rewarding, man. I mean, those kids picked us up. They refused to lose.
5: Luke Gordon gave you a couple innings here to start. I could see him struggling with his grip on the ball, but he comes back, he drives in the winning run for you. What can you say about what he did tonight?
6: He was on a different planet offensively this week. You know, typically, I don't think I've ever seen John Falla struggle with the bat, and he did a little bit early on this week, and Luke was huge. He picked him up, and of course, that forced them to have to throw to John in this game, so because Luke was so deadly behind him.
5: And then last, I'll ask you about this crowd. Incredible turnout. I think your students were 8 or 10 rows deep behind the plate. I mean, how impressive is this to see the turnout you had tonight?
6: It's crazy. It's crazy. Like I said, the way the community has got behind our program and believe the crazy things that I said. We spoke it into existence almost. But, I mean, you see it. You can't really, I mean, you just get a look at it, so.
5: Coach, you've got a celebration to go take care of. Congratulations.
6: Appreciate it. Thank you, guys.
0: Head coach Mike Davis of the champion George Washington Patriots. We have more for the Jack in a moment. This is High School Championship Baseball on Metro News, the voice.
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0: Back at Jack Cook Field, where George Washington has won its first high school baseball championship. Back down to Daniel Woods.
5: Thank you, Dave. Now with Luke Gordon, who's been named the tournament MVP here in Class Quad A for George Washington. Luke, I'll start with that last at-bat for you. You drive in the go-ahead and eventually the winning run for you guys. You step up to the plate, big spot. What did you see?
9: Well, I couldn't have done it without my teammates getting on before me, doing their job, and that's all I asked for, is just to do my job, get on base, get them over, get them in. That's all I can ask for.
5: As far as your performance in this tournament, your coach just told us you were on another planet this week, and that opened up so much else from this team offensively. What did you have going throughout these three games that allowed you to get it rolling and keep it rolling?
9: Well, honestly, I just trust in the Lord, his process. He always has a plan for everything, so I just got to get here, play my own game that I know how to do. No pressure, because he has a plan. Just trust what the Lord has for me.
5: How special is it to win a championship with this group of guys?
9: It's more than you can imagine. Like, these group of guys, like, we're so close bonded. We do everything together. It means the world, because I want to win it for everybody.
5: I know you guys were at the softball tournament last week, fired up, cheering for the girls, and it seems like everybody turned out for you guys. I think they were 10 rows deep behind the plate. How special is that to you to see all the support?
9: It's amazing. We were all here for basketball when they won states, and this school was just so supportive of everybody. Any sport, doesn't matter. We just show up, cheer on our teammates, not even teammates, just players, just classmates, whatever. We just cheer them on as much as we can. That's how much pride we got in this school. It's amazing.
5: Luke, congratulations. I'll let you go celebrate. Thank you.
0: Daniel Woods with Luke Gordon. The celebration is on for George Washington. The Patriots capturing their first baseball state championship in school history. We have more from Jack Cook Field right after this. This is High School Championship Baseball on Metro News.
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0: George Washington receiving their awards. The Patriots, state champions in Class AAA, go to the sixth inning. Morgantown got Luca.

0: is not on board thanks to an error. His run would eventually come around to score. Kai Hinkins walk. Braden Gorby lays a sack bunt down. That moves the runners over. Mason Bowers lays down a bunt on a safety squeeze. Morgantown takes a 5-4 lead. Bottom of the sixth inning, Jackson Ingles, a 125 hitter on the season, and he singles to start off the inning. Aiden Hayes strikes out. John Fallow reaches on a throwing error, a big hopper to the third baseman Silvers. He throws it into the hillside beyond first base. That allows Ingles to score the tying run. And Luke Gordon, the next batter, an RBI double, scores the go-ahead run. And George Washington wins it 6-5 to claim the 4A state championship game. Final thoughts from the Jack after this.
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0: Team pictures for George Washington, the Class 4A state champions. They defeat Morgantown 6-5. And the 25-26 athletic season is officially over. Fred, final thoughts on tonight's game?
8: Well, I'll tell you what, it doesn't, forget who makes errors, okay? It doesn't, that's not the point, important part. It's when the errors are made. Morgantown had two errors tonight that came at crucial times because after we got past that third inning, it was just back and forth against two even ball clubs. I would not have been surprised at all if Morgantown had scored the one run there and then GW come up and not score in the bottom of the seventh and we'd still be playing until 2 o'clock in the morning. They were that closely matched, I thought.
0: It was that type of a ball game. So George Washington gets the win, and Fred, we all get to take, I think, 3 days off and then start preparing for kickoff. And the 25th season
8: of Game Night.
0: Of Metro News High School Game Night.
8: 75 days from tonight, August 28th. 75 days. Sorry about that. 74 days until we have our high school football game between Cameron and Clay Battelle.
0: Crazy. 75 days.
8: 75 days. Yeah, myself and Dave Jacklin, good Lord willing, we'll be back for our 25th year together for high school game night. All looking forward to it.
0: I'm going to take a nap and get ready for kickoff.
8: Get ready, buddy.
0: All right, Fred, pleasure working with you as always, buddy.
8: Always my pleasure, Fred.
0: Once again, your final score. George Washington 6, Morgantown 5. The Patriots taking the title back to the Hill for the first time. For Daniel Woods and Fred Persinger, I'm Dave Wilson for the final time saying so long from Jack Cook Field on the campus of Marshall University.
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10: We got it all right. They're one of five popular domestic leagues, and we have a massive college sports system that, you know, other countries don't have. We have always watched the World Cup, and we've always loved it, men's and women's, and we've always embraced it. The numbers have always been strong. Just like the Olympics. We don't love curling or downhill skiing necessarily, but we watch it. You wrap a flag around hockey and Four Nations or the Olympics or soccer or the Olympics, and we'll start watching stuff we don't normally watch. I mean, last night, 88,000 people showed up in Alabama to watch Messi. 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But every time we talk about a World Cup on American soil, here's what I hear. This is an opportunity to grow the game. And I don't...
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12: 49ers making some news thanks to tight end George Kittle. He went down endorsement road. Kittle strongly defending the embattled 49ers head coach Kyle Shanahan, calling anyone who puts him on the hot seat not the smartest. No one can be shocked that George Kittle has come out guns a-blazing defending his head coach. And the reason, he's in the inner circle. That's not analysis. That is blind loyalty. Like, Judge Judy would bang the gavel. Judge Judy would say, sir, your objectivity is compromised. And Kittle sounds to me like the teacher's pet yelling at the class for criticizing the teacher. It's like, this is the greatest teacher of all time. Why would you question the teacher? Yeah. And you can be brilliant and still underachieve.
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0: Here's what you need to know.
1: The New York Knicks have won the NBA title for the first time since 1973, taking Game 5 in, of course, a comeback against the Spurs, 94-90 in San Antonio tonight, taking the series 4-1. Finals MVP Jalen Brunson, 45 points. The rest of his team scored 49 combined. Victor Wembanyama in defeat, 19 points, 14 rebounds, 5 block shots. Stanley Cup Game 6 is Sunday. Louisville won the UFL Spring Football title game. World Cup game about to start with Vancouver hosting an Australia versus Turkey matchup. The Americans' next two opponents facing off. Scotland 1-0 over Haiti tonight. Qatar scored late for a 1-1 tie against Switzerland. Brazil tied Morocco 1-1. In Major League Baseball, 6th inning, Cubs lead 6-1 at San Francisco. Philadelphia was a 9-8 winner at Milwaukee. I'm Steve DeSager.
0: This is Fox Sports Saturday. Fox Sports Saturday is on. The plays, the interviews, the players, the coaches, the breaking news, the top stories. When it goes down, raise your hand. 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
3: Their first since 1973. Joining me, Arnie Spanier, long-suffering Knicks fan. 1970. And let's get it on from Marvin Gaye.
4: Oh, yeah.
3: Was number four.
4: Gosh, wow. Think what was gasoline, like 19 cents a gallon or something like that?
3: It was not very much. You know what won Best Picture?
4: In 1973. I don't know.
3: The Godfather.
4: Oh, jeez. That shows you how long it's been.
3: Number one at the box office was The Exorcist.
4: Wow.
3: The original Exorcist.
4: Yeah, people, you know, when I say used to go to the games, and I'm being serious, we could never afford to go to the games. My dad used to work late. He worked in Manhattan. So we would meet him down there, and we would go, and there was this one, one of the ticket broker guys knew somebody that worked one of the doors, and we'd have to wait till the end of the first quarter. And then me and my mom would get to go in and sit in like the top row or wherever we can get a seat, and we'd watch the game. That was the only way we can go to the Knicks game, because we were from the Bronx. That's, where we were from. Didn't have a lot of extra money. I never felt like I was growing up poor, but it's just something we didn't have, to be honest with you. And it was something I always loved to do. So we figured out a way how to do it and got to see the games. And it was a lot different back then. You always hear about kids sneaking in and going to games, watching through peepholes and stuff like that for baseball. It was a simpler time. But, when I think of the Knicks, I think of my childhood and all the years I grew up rooting for them. And now here we are 53 years later, and it finally happened. I don't think people like Kansas City Chief fans or Patriot fans or any of the teams that have won recently, Dodger fans, I don't think they have appreciation of what it's really like to win. When you've gone so long with all your teams and you have nothing but losing, for all those years, and finally one of your teams break through, it's a whole new appreciation, for sports and for your team.
3: Yeah, and I mean, it's always good to see something like this, because it gives a lot of other franchises, like suffering fans as well, hope, especially small markets. Obviously, the Knicks are not a small market, but they may as well have been. In terms of their record and how far off the pace it seemed like they were for such a long time. I mean, I'm only 47, so I can't claim a 53-year absence or whatever, but I mean, the closest I can remember is two things. As a Broncos fan, we went to three Super Bowls and got demolished in all three of them when I was very, very young. That right. was hard. And then when Elway was able to come back and win those two and then retire, that was pretty big. But the thing that I grew up most knowing about sports was my dad. My dad, who passed away in 2024, was a longtime umpire. And so I scored games with him, and he was a Braves fan. And so I watched the Braves from a very, very young age. I can remember getting Charms blow pops at the ballpark.
4: Oh, yeah.
3: But I also remember sitting and scoring games with him at home by hand. He taught me how to do it, and then I would do it at some of the games that he umpired or help out with it and things like that. But so we watched the Braves, but Dale Murphy is still my all-time favorite player. And the Dale Murphy, Bob Horner, who just passed away, I believe, a couple of weeks ago.
4: Yep.
3: Those teams, the Ozzie Virgils and Ken Obergefell.
4: Ken Obergefell, you're going way back now.
3: Ron Washington, of course, all of these guys, Glenn Hubbard, like they never won anything. And then when the Braves went on their big run, I've never been as just jacked for anything in my life as the Sid Bream, Francisco Cabrera, that whole deal. But also past that, just getting to the, you know, that game seven, the hardest thing that I've ever dealt with in sports by far is the Twins World Series with the Braves. That 1-0 game where Jack Morris just pitched a gem. And they ended up winning the World Series that year. So, I mean, when you get close sometimes, that can be even more devastating, like your Arizona team getting to the Final Four just this year, for example. But, I mean, the Knicks, the futility of the Knicks and the money that they have spent and the, like, poor drafting that they have done for such a long period of time.
4: And it's good
3: to
4: see the former players there too. You know what I mean? The Patrick Ewings and all the guys, John Starks, some of the guys from the last time we were there in 1999.
3: So I happened to see this from ESPN. The Knicks did not draft Jalen Brunson. They did not draft OG Anunoby. They did not draft Karl Anthony Towns. They did not draft Josh Hart. They did not draft Mikal Bridges. They did not draft Landry Shamet. They did not draft Alvarado. They didn't draft Jordan Clarkson. They built this thing completely differently. They did not build this through the NBA draft. They actually made savvy moves, and one of the savviest moves that they may have made is bringing in Mike Brown, because Mike Brown has been kind of the positive but respected force as opposed to kind of that like negative kind of sandpaper mentality that you can sometimes get from Thibodeau. Like, there was a lot of, do the Knicks have a plan and all this? And I still don't know that they did in terms of their coaching and what they were going to end up with. But the key is, I think they may have ended up with the right guy, because watching that team surrounding Brown, it's very clear that they're happy that they won with him as their head coach. And I'm happy for him because much of his success has been like, that he's just sort of gravy trained a bunch of talented people, like especially LeBron James being associated with all these great things and all this. It's like, no, Mike Brown's it's completely out. Johnson in the series, like this was a complete and utter mismatch. This was it her.
4: Said that the Knicks didn't draft any of their players. You could build it the other way too. San Antonio has six guys who are who were drafted by San Antonio and are a big part of the team. Wembanyama, Vassell, Castle,
3: Harper,
4: Keldon Johnson, Harper, and Carter Bryant. That's six off the top of my head. Maybe I'm missing one, but at least six players, and each one of them is going to be a big part, is a big part of the team right now. So they'll be around for a while. You could build through the draft, too, when you have high draft picks, obviously.
3: What a run by the Knicks. Just absolutely incredible. And this finals, they literally trailed by double digits in every single game. And they won it in five.
4: Last game, they only had the lead for, what, 53 seconds or something like that? That
3: problem for the Spurs is it was the last 53 seconds. It was the last however long it was. Yeah, it was absolutely just incredible.
4: I know it wasn't a 29-point lead, Jason, but it still felt like, okay, it's just not the Knicks' night. I mean,
3: tonight, you mean?
4: Yeah, tonight.
3: Yeah.
4: One, they were missing everything, and I kept saying, okay, they're only down by five at halftime. If after that first quarter, if you told me I'd take that, I'd sign up for that 100 out of 100 times. But then when they fell behind in the third, I think it might have got to 14 or 15, maybe even 16. I'm like, they're not going to come back from this. It's too big of a game. You know, the NBA wants San Antonio to win somehow. They wanted to go to a game six in New York. Look, they just came back from 29. They can't do it twice, even though it wasn't as high. I go, no, it's not going to happen. We'll just have to really put all our marbles in game number six. So I'm actually surprised they were able to come back and win this one. San Antonio, once again, cold shooting in the fourth quarter. That and some turnovers will lead to a loss every time.
3: Other facts about 1973, which was the last year that the Knicks had won the championship before tonight, Secretariat won the Triple Crown.
4: Right, that's right.
3: In 1973.
4: Yeah, that's true, absolutely.
3: Dark Side of the Moon was released.
4: Pink Floyd.
3: In 1973.
4: Do people listening now understand these movies and these albums and that?
3: We do. It happened at a pub in Queens, New York. It was called the Coventry Pub. Less than 10 people showed up. They made $50 for the gig. Do you want to know who that band was?
4: I can't wait to hear. Who is that?
3: Kiss.
4: Oh, jeez.
3: Their first.
4: Wow, so there you go. I mean, we're going back. See, that goes to show
3: deep
4: you
3: cuts.
4: You know how 53 years, how things have changed, especially when you start taking a look at the money wise, how much a car cost and how much gasoline was back 53 years ago. You know, I started thinking, our boss texted me congratulating me, and I started thinking, what other fan bases are going through a tough time? Because like I said, a lot of my teams haven't won. He's a Minnesota fan. It's been a long time. The Vikings never won. The Timberwolves have never won at all. The Twins.

0: factory and you get the right guy, you can do a lot. I mean, you think about those teams, you realize why they got the job done.
1: All right, now let me ask you this. Now that we've had a great finals, and we've had a good playoffs too, but now that we've had a great finals, and now the Knicks were a 3 seed, and San Antonio was a 2 seed, are we now going to think that the regular season has pretty much become irrelevant? Do you even really have to fight out for the top four, to be honest with you? I mean, all you need is one win in the first 2 games, and a whole year's out the window, and you just hold home court advantage. So, and look, the Knicks, like we said, were a 3 seed, and they're only 1 game away from being a 4 seed, for crying out loud. San Antonio was firmly in the 2 seed with Oklahoma City being number one. I think we've kind of shown that the NBA regular season has become more irrelevant now, to be honest with
0: Even
1: you.
0: More than it used to be.
1: Yes, exactly.
0: I agree with that. I mean, a lot of teams that we've seen get 1 seeds in the last decade and a half have gone on to do precisely nothing, because the good teams, as sad as it is to say this, they can turn on the gas.
1: They put a lot of effort into the regular season.
0: For sure.
1: Maybe they wear down. Maybe there's some injuries. Whatever the reason was, Oklahoma City had a great run last year, but it's tough to repeat and still have 64 victories. Eventually, it does wear you down. People have to worry about, the postseason. And I hate to say it, but we'll see more load management for that very well reason, to be honest.
0: Yeah, I mean, look, we remember that year the Jazz were the number one seed with Donovan Mitchell. And then last year, of course, you had the Cavs in the East. And this year you had the Pistons. And neither one of those teams was able to really get the job done once you got to the postseason. It seems like the teams that have to do it in the regular season is like that's their championship. They're dominant during the regular season. But then you just see things like this. Once it gets to real prime time, usually the wheat kind of separates from the chaff. And I think that that's what you've generally seen throughout this NBA Finals. But again, 53 years between championships. You know, there are generations here where fathers brought up sons.
1: Yeah.
0: And the father, you know, may not be with us anymore or something like that. And the son is right now celebrating for the entire family.
1: I totally think of both my parents, my mom and my dad, and all my friends that I had as a young kid, and obviously knowing their parents, no longer around waiting for this very day. And they aged out and they're not around with us anymore waiting for the Knicks to get another victory. I wonder what happened to some of my boyhood friends that were 9 and 10 years old, what they're doing now, where they are, how they're watching the game, how they're celebrating. I would love to see that because, you know, all those view parties that you're seeing in Central Park on 7th Avenue, down in lower Manhattan, those are the real fans. Those are diehards that just bleed with this team that have, for the last 53 years or how long they've been alive, have been waiting for this day. So it's a lot of happy people down here, that's for sure. When do you think the parade's going to be, Jason? Tuesday, Wednesday?
0: I would think probably Tuesday, right? I don't know. I guess it could be Wednesday. That'll probably be a That'll be fun, for sure. That'll be a big time event. I'm looking forward to seeing how that plays out. Man, 73 was a good year for you.
1: Yeah.
0: And beat the Redskins, of course, in the Super Bowl 14-7. That's a year, man. The Knicks beat the Lakers and the Dolphins beat Washington. You end up with multiple champions.
1: Then the sports gods turned nasty on me for 53 years later.
0: Yeah, they gave you that.
1: Yes, and that
0: and then it was from that point forward. But that's all right. You got that going, and now you've got NBA champions, New York Knicks. We're going to talk about it all the way, of course, through the show. Arnie Spanier is – I don't even know how he does the show at this point, but – I think maybe there'd be nowhere else you'd rather be than on the air.
1: I got to tell you, I'm still emotional. I don't know if you can hear me sniffling.
0: I can tell a little bit. Yeah.
1: Yeah. It's crazy. I didn't think I'd have this much emotion. But it's like I said earlier, it's been so many years and so long in the waiting. And as you brought up, there's a lot of people that are no longer around.
0: Yeah.
1: That were long time.

0: Knicks fans, and they aren't alive today to see this run. I, you know, as crazy as this sounds, Jason, I think in a way it means more to the long-suffering Knicks fans and the players and themselves who are young and, you know, can still come back and, you know, get another finals. This was 53 years. I felt like I was wandering the desert looking for water. That's what it felt like.
1: You found it, even though I'm not sure it's a lot of water that we're going to be seeing on the streets in New York during the course of tonight. There's probably going to be stories and a lot of memories that people don't have, even though they're out there. I have found a list of what things cost in 1973. So I'll tell you what a gallon of gas cost in 73.
0: Oh, great.
1: But we'll do that on the other side. By the way, be sure to subscribe to the Fox Sports Radio YouTube channel. 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You'll see our best videos from all of our shows. Don't stop there, though. Hit that thumbs up icon, comment away, let us know whose takes you like, even whose takes you don't like. 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The New York Knicks have defeated the San Antonio Spurs 4-1. They are your NBA champions. Jalen Brunson is your most valuable player of the NBA Finals. Season when we come back, he's Arnie Spanier, a very, very happy individual. I'm Jason Martin. I'm kind of ambivalent. This is Fox Sports Radio.
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28: Yo, G, they can't stop me from rapping, can they? Can they hop?
1: We're live in the Fox Sports Radio studios listening to Victor Wembanyama during the break. Just some very interesting comments from him.
0: You know, I feel like he's become very unlikable during these NBA finals.
1: We'll talk about that here momentarily because there's definitely a conversation to be had there. I will say that what he was saying in the postgame, the questions that he was being asked, he said, one thing he just said was, this is the greatest learning experience, and I think I speak for everybody in our locker room, this is the greatest learning experience that we could have had. And he also made the point that what he has learned most during the course of this NBA Finals in particular is that the margin of error at this level is so small. He said, we dominated most of this series, but our lows were still low enough that we lost.

0: Like they had, and it's true, right? If you look at it from just the numbers, the Spurs led for 177 minutes of this series, and the Knicks led for 57 minutes.
1: I agree with him, everything he said. It is a learnable experience. It does teach you. They probably did outplay the Knicks during the majority of this series. They led a lot more than the Knicks did. You're 100% right, but it is so small room for error, and the Knicks took advantage of that. They, you know, you don't come back from 29 without the help of the other team, even though you're hitting your shots. You don't come back from double digits. Today it was 16 in the first half, I believe 15 in the second half. San Antonio threw up a lot of bad shots in that fourth quarter. And, you know, it's tough to do the show and watch the game as we're doing it. So I don't have the numbers in front of me, but it seemed like they missed a lot in the last 6-7 minutes of the game.
0: Well, they were 19 in the fourth quarter. So after shooting relatively well, they were 6 of 19, but key in that was Wembanyama went, I think he went 0 for 4. Castle made his only field goal of the game. He was 1 of 10, Arnie.
1: Yeah, he was bad. That was on was that the slam dunk? Is that what that was?
0: Yeah, it was the putback late.
1: Right.
0: That made it a 2-point game. And then you add to that, right? So Castle was 1 of 10 and Fox was 3 of 15.
1: So
0: combined, those guys were 4 for 25.
1: Yeah, they have
0: in the game.
1: Average game. San Antonio probably wins that by double digits. Forget about
0: I mean, the
1: average.
0: Reason they were close, really? I mean, Wembanyama was fine. Like, he played fairly well. But the reason they were close is Harper went for 25. He was 10 of 19, so he made up some of that. And then Shipagny had, you know, 13. He made a couple of threes. But, yeah, like, Fox performed in this series. And multiple times he had the ball at the end of the game when I did not think he should have had the ball at the end of the game. Well, that's a bigger conversation, but let's go back to Wemby here. Let's touch on Wemby to what you were saying. Obviously it got physical. The shove on Jalen Brunson in game two. I don't know what the referees were thinking on that one. If you're going to call one of the two, the one that wasn't dangerous was game two. The one that was dangerous was this game tonight, where Jalen Brunson, you know, could have turned an ankle and been done for the series, or worse, because Wembanyama stepped out on him on that three, on that closeout, and gave him nowhere to land. But even past that, I'm just going to give you the floor to kind of elaborate more on Wembanyama going from kind of somebody everybody liked throughout the course of the season to a straight-up villain during the NBA Finals.
1: Yeah, I don't mind him playing hard and pushing back and fighting back. I'm totally okay with that. Actually, I expect that and would want that back, especially from a 22-year-old new in this league. What I didn't like is how he stuck his leg out, not even with the Jalen Brunson thing today, because I actually don't think he did that purposely, but I've seen him do it purposely. I've seen him do it to Chet Holmgren, and we know that him and Chet have a fierce competition against each other, and that's putting it lightly.
0: Is that what... we jump in front of a bullet for? She barks at every dog outside. And I mean, she barks loud. I mean, she's trying to defend us and all this kind of stuff. And a lot of times she just wants to say hello. Any dog.
1: He gets total. I mean, I think he's doing a couple plays that are certainly borderline dirty out there. And you don't want that. You don't need to put your foot under. You don't need to. And I think there was a part in the game when he was coming out and two of the guys that were coming in, he said something to them and they both committed hard fouls. So I don't know if he's telling them, you know, do this, make sure they learn it or, you know, get ready for the next game. But I feel he's become unlikable also because of the national anthem thing too. Notice how he came out for the anthem on the home games, but not the away games. And by the way, how come he's never dressed at the start of a game, Jason? How come when he takes off his shooting shirt, they got to give him his jersey and he puts it on right before the game starts? I never quite understood that. So just a bunch of stuff that was bothering
0: me
1: about him.
0: Maybe it's a superstition, man.
1: Yeah, I don't. Maybe. But I felt that he became a little bit more unlikable during the finals. He is still going to be the face of the NBA, and he's going to go global. There's going to be no doubt about that. He's unstoppable. But I do want to say this, not to take away from his talents, Jason. The guy's 7'5". I mean,
0: yeah.
1: It's hard to use your height like he has in the NBA. So, yes, he has great talent, but that height is, you can't teach height. You can't coach height. And he's got that, and he's tremendous at using it. So he's got that for him for a long, long time, obviously.
0: Yeah, I mean, that's certainly correct. That's why I think we said that yesterday or last week on the program.
1: If he was 5'5", he'd be producing our show tonight is what he'd be doing.
0: Well, no, but I mean, past that, like, I don't remember who it was that said this, but as soon as I heard it, I was just like, man, this has been true for so many guys, but never more true than it is about Victor Wembanyama, and that is during the offseason, just go call Kareem and say, brother, teach me the skyhook.
1: Yeah. I don't
0: because
1: know if he
0: could. Because if he develops the skyhook, he would be unstoppable. Because
1: he doesn't
0: it's an
1: have
0: unblockable
1: moves
0: shot.
1: He really doesn't have a lot of moves around the basket, you know?
0: No, he doesn't. That's true.
1: He's good around the basket because he's 7'5 and he can slam. But he doesn't have a lot of moves. That might not be a bad idea, but though it's so hard to learn that sky hook, and it kind of would take him out of position for the offensive rebound, though that would be great to add that to your arsenal. But I just don't know if kids want to do that nowadays.
0: Well, I mean, I think it's good that Wembanyama is going to be a little bit more controversial. I think that actually adds more intrigue to it, even as frustrating as it will be to teams playing against him and the fans and things like that. Like New York, I think, as a whole, Knicks fans can't stand him now. I think that's probably going to be there for the rest of their career, and it's going to be a good rivalry. Like, I will say, the series that I am most interested to watch next season is Knicks-Pacers. I badly want to see Halliburton back, and because they had a great series
1: prior
0: to Halliburton's injury. That was kind of where the Knicks arrived on the national scene for an audience that was just like, oh, that's an interesting story. And then you got into that series, and it was such a war. It was such a fight. It was kind of that first stage of the Final Four Voltron that we saw that just won the NBA championship. But there's still no love lost between those two franchises. And I think that's just good. One, I'm curious to see what Halliburton looks like coming back off it and what the Pacers are at that stage. But I feel like that's going to be such an emotional, physical series. And I'm not even talking about the playoffs. Just, I can't wait to watch those two teams square off again.
1: No, you're right. As a matter of fact, for next year, though, and I'm not going to be ahead of myself, talk dynasty or anything, but I don't even think the Knicks will be the favorite to win the NBA championship next year, to be honest with you. I think Oklahoma City, may be number one. The Celtics may be up there. Remember, they finished ahead of the New York Knicks in the regular season. I don't think Detroit would be, even though they were the number one seed. So the Knicks may be like the second or third favorite, for next year. I bet you the Spurs will be favorite over the New York Knicks for next year too.
0: Just like, for whatever reason, Disney backloaded inside the NBA. They put their best product on more later and barely used them early. We're about to do that in the second hour with our best product. It's Steve DeSager. Let's catch a look at the latest in sports first and give Arnie a chance to, I don't know, grab another adult beverage.
2: That's right. I've been standing here waiting for a comment from Becky Hammond now that Jalen Brunson is one of Finals MVP, by the way, Hammond, former Spurs assistant, for those who are not aware of her background before her comments that she didn't back down on about Brunson. How about this for an item of trivia? What would you guess? How long were the Knicks leading in this series? Like 50%, 45% of the five games?
0: Well, I think
2: total,
0: I said it was 50 some minutes compared to 177.
2: It was under 25%.
1: Yeah, I was going to say 25%.
2: In the last 50 plus years, by far the lowest percent of time spent leading by the champion of the series, going back to the 71.
1: That's
2: finals.
1: Insane. Yeah. That's insane. See, now that you lost, unlike Cleveland, who said they did, but they really didn't.
2: Killed in the first quarter, won every quarter after that, rallied from double digits down in all four wins against the Spurs, taking game five in San Antonio tonight, 94-90. Jalen Brunson, 45 points in a low-scoring game.
1: Wow.
2: And yes, finals MVP. That said, people, and it's already started with the idiotic talking heads on cable, can we pump the brakes on Jalen Brunson is the greatest Knick ever, Mr. Hot Take out there? I know we're going to hear that again, especially as we get to Monday shows.
0: I heard it before this series started.
2: Absolutely we did. And if you're going to say that in Knick's history, then positive that you need to know your history before you make that conclusion. For starters, Jalen Brunson's only been a Knick for 4 years. You know, his first 4 years in the league were in Dallas, and he was 12 points a game. Now his career average is up to 19 points a game. This was a sensational postseason and a great season where they were the three seed. There was a guy named Willis Reed who had 10 years with the Knicks and was rookie in their
1: But when they won, he barely played. He got hurt. And
2: It's the Willis Reed game. Game seven, in 1970.
1: He had four.
2: Was MVP of the league that year and won two NBA titles and was finals MVP twice. And what about Walt Frazier on both those teams? He was 19 points a game as a Knick and played more than a decade. And those Knicks teams went to the final 3 years out of four. So it's a great night. Don't make it what it isn't. Jalen Brunson is not yet the greatest Knick of all time. There's a thing called math. Think about it. Apparently, according to AP, new paragraph, this will be the first championship parade ever for the Knicks. Ever for the Knicks in New York City.
1: Oh, wow. We never had one.
2: Because apparently in 1970, the celebration was at the Mayor's Gracie Mansion. And in 1973, they had a celebration at City Hall. The mayor tonight has tweeted, parade Thursday.
1: Yeah, Thursday.
2: Manhattan. Yeah.
1: Let's go. Let's go.
2: And you mentioned it's another idle threat, but congratulations.
1: I'm going. I'm going.
2: Finish the season on an appropriate note. You mentioned our beloved boss and the amount of Minnesota area teams that continue to not win the title.
1: Yes.
2: Like the Knicks finally won the title. If you're looking just at your cities, teams, and how many playoff appearances without a title, the longest current streak belongs to the Minneapolis era. If you add up their teams in the four major sports, it's 57 straight playoff appearances without a championship since the Jack Morris Game 7 that you referenced against the Braves earlier.
1: Wow.
2: Number two on the list, Buffalo, 55 straight playoff appearances without a title. The New York City area had gone 52 straight playoff appearances before the Knicks title now. If you go back to the Giants Super Bowl win in Super Bowl 46. Since then, the Yankees had been in the playoffs 10 times without a championship, and the New York Rangers 10 times without a championship, etc. But the comebacks kept coming, and the Knicks, by any measure, deserved this title, because in Game 1, mid-third quarter, they were down 14 and still won it. And in Game 2, mid-fourth quarter, they were down 14 and still won it. And the incredible Game 4 comeback, Knicks were down 20 with under 10 minutes left in the fourth quarter and won it. And tonight, they were still down 10 with under 8 minutes to go and won it. On to the World Cup, and there's a game on FS1 as we speak. Australia has scored in the 27th minute. Right now, 41 minutes in, it is Australia 1-0 over Turkey in Vancouver. These are the Americans' next two opponents. The U.S. plays Australia Friday, a day game Friday in Seattle. Scotland tonight, a 1-0 winner over Haiti. Brazil tied Morocco 1-1. Qatar on a goal in the 94th minute, tied 1-1 against Switzerland. But that feels like a win because Qatar had never tied a World Cup game before. They had never been in a World Cup until they were hosting it 4 years ago, and the host gets in automatically. They had gotten outscored 7-1 in those three games, all losses for them. Well, upgrade your FIFA World Cup 2026 setup. 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As for late night baseball, the A's, I would say at home, but they're not playing in West Sacramento. It is a home game. They're leading 7-5 against the Rockies in the top of the ninth. The A's are spending the week playing at their AAA affiliate outside Las Vegas. It is the Angels 8-0 in the ninth over the Tampa Bay Rays. And top of the eighth in the Bay Area, Cubs up 6-1 on the Giants. On FS1 earlier, Philadelphia 9-8 winner at Milwaukee. Back to you.
0: More Steve DeSager coming up after the break. Knicks have won a championship. A lot of facts about 1973 coming your way in the third hour of the show, so you have that to look forward to. Arnie Spanier is the happiest man on Fox Sports Radio tonight, and you've got him for another hour and 15 minutes. We'll be right back with the segment right here on Fox Sports Radio.
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6: Have you ever met a girl that you tried to date, but a year to make love, she wanted you to wait? Let me tell you a story in my
7: situation. Is this the remix or the original?
6: This girl from the U.S. nation. The way that I met her was on tour at a concert.
7: Because there is the Arnie Spanier version of this.
8: Yeah, I thought that was me. I think it's me.
7: This is not you. The chorus might be you. Australia 1-0. They're pretty close to the halftime intermission right now in the World Cup. Qatar scored a goal, which is pretty awesome, first of all, if you're a Qatar fan, because that's not a thing that they do very much.
8: I was watching that game today.
7: Well, that dude, he got $3 million and the new Rolls-Royce Phantom.
8: Yeah, they had no business even tying that game up. They were completely outplayed for the 90-plus minutes of that entire game. They didn't get their goal until 2 minutes left in extra time, I think, at the end of the game.
7: So Australia does have a 1-0 lead, 1-0 lead at the half. The excitement of the FIFA World Cup now streaming live on Fox One, the official English streaming platform to catch every unforgettable moment. Fox One brings the action straight to your screen so you never miss a goal. Download Fox One and experience the FIFA World Cup live. Knicks are champions. I have no idea where DeSager is going, but we bring him in for a couple of minutes every week at this time. Steve, take it away.
9: They're standing by. It's that Swiss game you mentioned, that they had dominated possession against Qatar in the Bay Area today. Attendance was 68,000, by the way. Shots advantage was 26-7, and they did not win the game. And technically, it was an own goal to tie it in the 94th minute, since the header went off the defender and in. One baseball note, and then a lot of hoops to get to. That pitching performance today by Yoshinobu Yamamoto, the reigning World Series MVP for the Dodgers, was incredible. LA 7-1 winners at the White Sox. This is a right-hander who, in his previous start, had retired the last 22 batters, and then today retired the first 22 batters. That had never happened before in Major League history. His perfect game, though, was ruined with two outs in the eighth on a grounder to short, and an error by Mookie Betts as the ball went not off the heel of the glove, but seemingly off the left arm for an error. Yamamoto was brought back out for the bottom of the ninth, allowed a leadoff homer, wound up with 7 strikeouts in 8 1/3 innings, 109 pitches thrown in the victory. Now to Jalen Brunson and company as he, finals MVP, secured things with 45 points in the Game 5 Knicks win at San Antonio tonight. Only one man in NBA history has scored at least 45 points on the road to clinch the title, and that was Michael Jordan at Utah
10: of course.
9: 1998. But this is a great stat. I've mentioned the play-by-play era where they can get details into the stats in the last 30 years. So this would not include Jordan's first three finals. But in the last 30 years, Jordan had averaged 10 points in fourth quarters in his finals career. Allen Iverson averaged 10 points in fourth quarters against the Lakers in his final. Brunson averaged 11 points in fourth quarters in this series, the 5 games against San Antonio. You had mentioned earlier how long the Knicks have gone since they won the title. 15

0: 3 years. The New York Rangers had gone 54 years without a title when they got the Stanley Cup win in 1994.
1: Wow.
0: By the time the San Francisco Giants won the World Series in 2010, it had been 56 years back to the Willie Mays New York Giants days. And about a decade ago, the Eagles finally won the Super Bowl. Philly's football team had not won the NFL title in 57 years. As for the Twins, by the time Kent Herbeck and company won the World Series in 1987, it had been 63 years for that franchise, which used to be the Washington Senators. And you can probably guess the three franchises that in American sports, in the four major sports, had gone the longest drought between titles. The answer is Boston, 86 years until 2004's World Series.
2: Cubs.
0: White Sox, 88, and the Cubs, 108 years until the incredible Game 7 that we witnessed, Cubs winning at Cleveland. I think that had 40 million viewers, by the way. As for this New York Knicks series, and we'll have more on this next hour, they got 20 million for Game 3 and another 20 million plus for Game 4. Looking forward to the numbers from tonight's clincher.
2: Yeah, and that one was closer than those two games were as well. Knicks are your NBA champions. Factoids coming up about 1973, because we need to age Arnie even more on a night where the celebration is heavy in the Spanier House. We'll be right back, Hour 3. We are
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16: And here's what you need to know.
0: The Knicks have won their first NBA title since 1973. Quick baseball update on the late night games. Angels 8-0 winners against Tampa Bay, and the Yankees had won earlier today. A's 7-5 over Colorado, and two outs top of the ninth. Cubs are leading at San Francisco 6-1. The Knicks took game 5 of the NBA Finals at San Antonio 94-90, coming back again. San Antonio had led by 16. But by late first half, the Spurs' lead was only 3. A low-scoring game for much of the night, and yet Jalen Brunson scored 45 points. He was named Finals MVP. Stanley Cup Game 6 is Sunday. We've got a late-night World Cup game going on. It's halftime on FS1 from Vancouver. Australia leads 1-0 over Turkey. Those are the Americans' next two opponents. Brazil and Morocco tied at 1. Qatar and Switzerland tied at 1. Scotland 1-0 over Haiti.
16: This is Fox Sports Saturday. 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
2: What's going on, everybody? Well, I know what's going on. The Knicks are champions.
19: Yes.
2: The Knicks, for the first time since 1973, are your NBA champions. Aaron Torres with the weekend off. So Arnie Spanier is here with me. I'm Jason Martin. Arnie, who is still... I don't know if he sleeps on a night like this.
19: No, I'm going to watch the highlights when I get off the air and, you know, do the watch that like a couple of dozen times. I've watched the 29-point comeback at least a million times.
2: I bet.
19: Yeah, and I'm going to watch this a million more times. So Yeah, I'm going to enjoy it. I'll watch all the different highlights. And because, you know, we were on the air during the fourth quarter. It's tough to watch the game and see exactly what happened. And, you know, I got caught off guard because it was 83-80. I believe the Knicks were down three, or were they up three at that point? So it was tough to me concentrate on the game while we're doing the show at that point.
2: Yeah, I mean, it always is. When you have a dog in the fight, and especially like one that's really beloved to you, it's kind of a double-edged sword, because you can get excited and everybody can be part of the moment with you, but you can't really focus in on the details the way that you otherwise would. And so what you will see is Jalen Brunson just winning the MVP. I mean, he is your MVP. He had 45 in the game. I was doing some quick math. I saw it pop up on the screen by game what his points were. I think he scored 163 points in the series.
19: Wow.
2: In the five games. But he had 45, and he started bad tonight, which he had had some slow starts throughout
19: the series. He didn't have a great shooting series. He had a couple games that were bad.
2: Yeah. So, but he ends up here 14 of 27 from the field, makes all but two of his 15 free throws, just did absolutely everything in this game, and so he is your finals MVP. The Spurs are going to be, you know, questioning and trying to get better after this. And, you know, we've talked a lot about it from the Knicks' perspective, but look, it took Jordan, what, 7 years to win? It took LeBron 9?
19: Yeah.
2: It's a long time. Most of the greats, it's not an immediate situation. So that's what, and I think that's even what a reporter said to Wembanyama after the game during his post game. And Wembanyama just kind of listened to that. And he said, you know, this is a learning experience. This is a great learning experience for us. And he talked about the margin of error and how small it is at this level and how he realizes that now and the team realizes that now. And look, I do think that, and most teams have to experience futility before they can get to the top of the mountain.
19: Oh, yeah.
2: 100%. That's where you learn. You don't learn when you're at the top. You learn when you get knocked off and you're there back at that valley. It's the valley experience where you grow as a person. But the mountaintop experience is different.
19: Talking about learning and growing as a person, a lot of people other than the Spurs could have learned, including one Becky Hammond, who is all over Twitter today, where, quote unquote, you got to have that one. And not only that, Jalen Brunson is too small. If your best player is small, you're not winning. Stockton, Iverson, Nash, Curry are the only exceptions. I guess what Isaiah Thomas is not, is he a giant? Did I miss something there?
2: No, he's not a giant, no. But, I mean, look, we get it. Brunson is not Wembanyama. Like, we understand this. He's a little undersized, all this other kind of stuff. But when you watch him, he sure doesn't look small. Like, when
19: plays
2: you actually
19: bigger,
2: watch him
19: on
2: the floor, yeah, exactly. You talk about the running back that runs low. Well, he's a smaller guy that plays large, and his confidence is through the roof, as is his tenacity. And just his will, like, you just cannot keep him down, and you can't keep the team around him down. Like, Karl Anthony Towns, I'll say this for, he didn't have a great game here. He dealt with foul trouble. He fouled out with like 5 minutes left in the game. But he's also been very, very good throughout much of this postseason. But the knock on Karl Anthony Towns in Minnesota was that he was soft, that he stood out and he took a lot of three-point shots and didn't use his size. He still takes three-pointers. But the softness doesn't seem to be there anymore.
19: No.
2: Karl Anthony Towns has clearly kind of come out of his shell. He reminds you of the number one pick that came out of Kentucky. And I feel like that is all. And Ananobi and a guy that, you know, he didn't actually get to play at Western Kentucky University, but Mitchell Robinson, who's another one of those tough blue collar guys. Like, this team is filled full of dudes that will get right in your face. And so Towns couldn't exist the way he did in Minnesota. And I think that the best thing that could have happened is Towns is go to a team that challenged him to actually live.

0: lost, I think it was 8 of 11 or 8 of 10, and they wanted to either bench, not bench him, but put him on the bench, have him come off the bench with Karl Anthony Towns. There was talk about actually moving him in the last minute and, you know, seeing if they can get somebody in return and try to bolster up the team. I'm glad they didn't do anything. I've always been a big Towns fan. I thought he took a lot of unnecessary, you know, criticism from a lot of fans. A lot of the blame were on him. Yeah, he certainly had some bad games, and it was easy to blame him when the Knicks went through their losing streak. But make no mistake about it, without him, the Knicks would not be here. But I guess you could say that about a lot of players on that team. Him, Anunoby, obviously, Jalen Brunson, even Hart. He's such a big part of Mikal Bridges. That's why, even as great as that team sounds, and I know this is crazy, I still think the Spurs probably have a better future for the next 5 years than the Knicks do, or any other team out there with Wembanyama. He's going to be unstoppable from now until he's like 35 years old.
1: Well, if you recall, the year before the Bucks won the championship, and maybe even 2 years before they won the championship, in the playoffs, Giannis, he didn't get exposed, but you saw there were still some holes in his game.
0: Right.
1: That there were some things that he needed to grow a little bit. Like, he had been crowned a little bit too soon. And so I remember when they got beat, he did a press conference. He did a press availability where he basically said, I'm going to go home and I'm going to learn. I'm going to grow from this. So I'm going to come back even hungrier.
0: Right.
1: And so you hear that a lot. But then you hear the stories of how he went home and all he did was work on a mid-range jumper. He worked on creating other things. He called in people that understood post moves, all those kinds of things. He paid the price. Like, he went the extra mile to get better. If Wembanyama does that, look out. Like, if this just makes him like that much more tenacious coming right back, that much more passionate for this, look out, because it's not
0: only
1: just
0: 22.
1: Him.
0: Yeah, he's
1: Castle's got it. We already talked about Harper earlier in the show.
0: Vassell,
1: he's going to be a defensive nightmare forever in the NBA. Not to mention, he went for 25 in this game on 10 of 19 shooting on a night where other guys just did not have it for San Antonio. The one thing that I will say, during the course of this series, the Knicks were down double figures in all these games. And there are a lot of reasons why the Spurs ended up losing the games. There were mistakes made. There was the Wembanyama pass that hit Castle on the back. There was certainly De'Aaron Fox off the steal deciding, I'm going to go for a layup instead of continuing to dribble. And then not even switching off to stop Anunoby, who then tips the ball in. He had just a terrible last 20 seconds. But Mitch Johnson had a really bad series. He's a very young coach.
0: Right.
1: Right. And did a lot of things right during the course of the
0: season.
1: With
0: a great future.
1: Yes. But this series, he stunk. The first game, when the Knicks went on the run in the fourth quarter, we can't call a timeout, Spurs, like, to just break the momentum just a little bit. You just let that thing continue to get further and further away from you. And you could see that team was coming apart at the seams a little bit because they're young. Like, you needed a calming influence there, and there was nobody to offer that, and there was no timeout to quell that momentum. And then in game two, I'm not sure why De'Aaron Fox has the ball at the end of the game. And he's the one that's taken a couple of those shots. But that's the game with the pass. The pass that Wembanyama makes, I don't know. Everybody down in that moment. And then the 29-point game. It's not just, Arnie, that they took 8 threes in a row. It's not
0: right
1: that they were taking all these threes up 29. It's that they were doing it 5 and 6 seconds into the shot clock. And yes, they're young and, you know, they're feeling it and they're going for broke and all this other stuff. That's when the coach has to pull back and just be like, look, we're not taking our foot off the gas here, but we need to pretty much put a stranglehold on this clock Like, we don't need to offer the Knicks extra possessions because we know, we've seen in this playoffs what they're capable of doing if you allow it. We've seen it against ourselves twice in this series. And they still managed to just keep on doing it, and there was never a change. There was a complete lack of discipline from the Spurs. And then even tonight, the same kind of thing. It just felt like they were playing frantic. Like they were looking at the scoreboard, just hoping right. that they could get to the end, as opposed to continuing along the pathway and playing solid basketball. And I'm just like, right there, Mitch Johnson has to be the one that brings you in. And it can't just be that, like, comment that they catch before the game on the camera when they bring it into the locker room. He's like, tonight we're going to be

0: I mean, look, all credit to the Knicks for coming back in all those games, but it takes two to tango. It wasn't all the Knicks.
1: Yeah.
0: As a matter of fact, the 29-point game was much more about the Spurs, I felt like, because if they just play, they could have played below average basketball, but protected the clock on their side, and they still probably win it by a dozen. Because there's just not enough. That's why teams don't come back when they're down 29 points. But in this case, they did, because the Spurs just kept giving them more and more possessions, more and more opportunities. Like that. That's the kind of thing that when they go back, if they are able to watch the film, if they are willing to watch the film of some of these games over, they're going to see that and they're going to realize it. And as they get older, they're probably going to go back and kick themselves because they had all these opportunities. And to give a team that is, the heart of and soul of that team is a guy like Jalen Brunson, if you give him an inch, he's going to take a mile. And that's what they did. And that's why it's a 4-1 win. Like, the Knicks were not the better team throughout much of the series on the floor, but they were ready to win a championship, and the Spurs clearly were not.
2: And who else was the big winner besides the New York Knicks and the fans who watched it? Because obviously the ratings were way up. The NBA had to have been real happy. Now, I don't know if I could believe all the ratings, Jason, because, you know, they're comparing it to stuff that wasn't on, broadcast television, and, you know, they fudged the numbers. I understand that. But it looks like the numbers were through the roof for this series. They probably would have died for a sixth and seventh game, but I'm sure they're happy with what the numbers look like right now.
0: Yeah, I mean, the ratings were definitely up. And, I mean, we talked about that either when there were still four teams left or maybe even earlier, and said, you know, if you're the NBA, what game, what series do you want? And I said it was this one because you got the New York market and you got Wembanyama. And I think that's kind of what it was.
2: Right, exactly.
0: The Knicks thing became something people wanted to see, yes, but you also had this guy that no one could shut up about all through the season, and really since he arrived, since last year. And you got that, and you got it early in his career, and so the Wembanyama story now has more legs going into next season. Plus, I think he's now a much more polarizing figure than he was even a month ago.
2: I agree. I totally agree with that.
0: But I actually think that makes him more marketable.
2: Why is that? I think that
0: makes it more interesting.
2: It goes to show you that either A, people are not paying attention to the regular season, or you just don't care about the regular season. People don't have time to watch the NBA 8:30 on a Tuesday night, Jason, or, you know, maybe the NBA, the NFL's got a game on and you can only watch, like, you're watching Monday Night Football or Thursday Night Football or whatever it is. Maybe just people are tuning out of the regular season and they're only paying attention to when they get into the playoffs of the NBA.
0: So the Knicks have won. I saw a comment that said that the Knicks had won, but I'm still waiting for the Bills. And, like, Bills fans are just like, over the last 5 years, if you would have said the Knicks were going to win a title and we wouldn't have in this span, it's like, right, because it's just never guaranteed.
2: Like, how about my household? My wife's a Bills fan. I'm a Knicks fan. So you can imagine what we were going through. My wife used to go to the Bills games, the Sabres games. She lived in Buffalo. They had season tickets. They went as a family. See, it's all about the family thing and the
0: experience. Is that a problem when Buffalo's playing Miami?
2: It is in our household, yes. There's no doubt about that.
0: Do you guys not talk that week, or do you talk more often than usual?
2: Like, no, we can't watch the games together. We can't, you know, we can't do that. By the way, a quick funny story. When my wife and I were dating, it was her birthday, and I bought her a Buffalo Bills helmet, which I thought was a pretty good gift, you know what I mean?
0: Yeah.
2: For her birthday. And all her family's like, is that all he got her? Was a Buffalo Bills helmet? I'm like, oh, geez, I'm on the spot here. I said, no, we're going reservations to Vegas. But
0: also, so that wasn't part of the plan?
2: No. Oh. Bills helmet was a good thing. Apparently not, I guess.
0: Oh, that's good stuff.
2: Yeah, yeah. See, it's all about the...
0: Yeah, so 1973... to 2026. Gallon of gas, bacon, eggs, milk, bread, stamps, movie tickets, and the average cost of a new car. We'll tell you all of those things when we come back. I'm not going to quiz Arnie because I feel like that would just not go particularly well.
2: It won't go particularly well.

0: but it will age us all a little bit more. 1973 was the last time the Knicks were NBA champions, but that streak is over after 53 years because the Fighting Brunsons are NBA champs. We'll be right back. He's Arnie Spanier. I'm Jason Martin. This is Fox Sports Radio.
1: They say AI is taking over.
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1: But there's one thing for sure. We are not AI. Yeah. We are sports. And sports is the best reality out there.
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0: 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United States 4-1 winners on Friday. Their next two opponents, Australia and Turkey. Australia with a 1-0 lead, 67th minute. That's on FS1 right now. 1973 was the last time that the New York Knicks were NBA champions, but that drought has ended as the Knicks win in five games over the San Antonio Spurs. Last night's finish, 94-90. Jalen Brunson, 45 points. He's named your finals MVP. All right, Arnie, trivia time.
1: Yeah.
0: A gallon of gas cost how much in 1973?
1: I said 19 cents, but I don't know if I'm right on that.
0: 39 cents.
1: Oh, wow. So it was a little bit more than I thought it was.
0: Little bit, yes.
1: Gallon That's still pretty of milk. Cheap. I think people would like that right now.
0: Yeah, I think they would definitely take that, yes.
1: A gallon of milk, I'm going to say about like 39 cents also, right around there.
0: 129.
1: Wow. That's expensive.
0: Milk was definitely more expensive than you would have thought. How about a stamp?
1: Stamp. What was it, like 5 cents?
0: 8 cents. What was the average cost of a new car in 1973?
1: I'm going to say like, what, $5,000?
0: That's not bad. $4,052.
1: Yeah, it was cheap. It was cheap.
0: Also, the cost of a 30-second Super Bowl ad was $103,000.
1: That seems like a lot of money back then, I guess.
0: It does seem like a lot of money, but it's a lot of money. Dozen eggs was 78 cents, bacon 116.
1: They said
0: movie
1: the
0: ticket was 176.
1: The top movie was The Poseidon Adventure. Wow, you have to go back. I don't think people realize what movie that is anymore. They don't know what that is.
0: George Foreman knocked out Joe Frazier in Jamaica in 1973. A couple of other sports things that happened. The Battle of the Sexes. Billie Jean King and Bobby Riggs.
1: Bobby Riggs. Oh, that was a big... I don't know what the TV ratings were, but it was sponsored, I think, by Sugar Daddy. That was a candy back then.
0: Yeah,
1: and,
0: I don't know. They were around just a handful of years ago still.
1: I think they were one of the sponsors because he used to wear stuff that said Sugar Daddy. And to this day, people said that he threw the match because he was into a lot of gambling, Russian mob. And that was the only way to get out of it. But he looked like he could have won that had he really tried, to be honest with you.
0: Yep. But, I mean, there's a lot there. Again, we talked about it earlier, but Secretariat winning Triple Crown, which is the first horse to do it since 48.
1: I wouldn't have thought that was 53 years ago. That didn't seem that it was that long ago.
0: The first handheld mobile phone demonstrated in New York City by Motorola. Weighed 4.4 pounds.
1: Was those like big bunker army phones that you...
0: Yeah, it must have been. 4 pounds? I'm not carrying that around.
1: Oh,
0: the Sydney Opera House opened in 1973. The Sears Tower opened in Chicago in 1973.
1: Wow, we really saw a lot of things happen in our life. That goes to show you how long it's been and how long we've been waiting when we hear some of this stuff. It's just... That seems like it was a whole nother life ago.
0: Also, I see this. The Twin Towers, the World Trade Center, opened in 1973.
1: Wow.
0: Yeah, that takes you to a completely different place.
1: Yeah, but,
0: New York is celebrating tonight. The celebration, the parade will be on Thursday. I don't know how many people will be there, but I will bet you in 20 years,
1: a million?
0: Everybody in New York will say they were there.
1: Yeah, is it going to be a million? Does that sound about right? Or
0: probably.
1: Yeah, especially, it's in Manhattan, it's going to be, and it's so easy to have a parade and, people just line the streets and, people go in the Manhattan anyway. I could see it being, noon on a Thursday, or actually they said it was going to be at 2 o'clock. So, yeah, though, that's going to be a lot of fun. I'm debating if I should make the trade. Too much craziness going on.
0: One other fact, just because I saw this and it's crazy. Dave Winfield.
1: Yeah.
0: Drafted by four teams in three different sports in 1973.
1: Yes.
0: San Diego Padres, Atlanta Hawks, the Utah Stars of the ABA, as well as the Minnesota Vikings.
1: He was quite the athlete. It was like about 1 o'clock in the morning. We're in Westwood, and we went to Fatburger. Loved going to Fatburger. Mm-hmm. No, for one guy, and it was Winfield. So we sat down. We were talking to him. He was such a nice guy, and he hung out with us. It was an absolute blast. I'll never forget it. Only guy in the whole joint of this little Fatburger restaurant. It was unbelievable.
0: Yeah, he was quite an athlete. I knew he was a great baseball player, but yeah, that predates me. But just to see like that's incredible.
1: Yeah,
0: truly an
1: yeah.
0: incredible. Like just to see that is absolutely nuts. So yeah, the Knicks win again. Jalen Brunson has 45. We talked about it a little bit from the Spurs perspective. They should be back. I don't necessarily mean they'll be in the finals every single year, but they're going to be in the mix.
1: They'll fight it out with Oklahoma City. That will be the battle there. They're easily the two top teams in the conference. We'll see how that goes. In the East, there'll be a lot of question marks. First of all, what's going to happen? Who's going to get Giannis? How's that going to play out? I want to see how that happens. Who's going to get LeBron? Is he in Golden State? Is that going to be in? What does that do to the Warriors? Does that get him back on the map for a championship? So there's still some moves that have to be made that could change a few things around.
0: Oh man, I wish he would not come back. I wish we could finally move on from this and do something else. I wish he could go do something else. You saw this week, he did some interview. Was it Time Magazine? I can't exactly remember. It was a big-time publication where he said, including Michael Jordan, I'd take nobody over me.
1: Right, I saw that. But then he did say, he assumed that if you asked all the other guys, they would say the same thing also. So
0: yeah, I don't disagree with that.
1: Yeah, I don't disagree with that at all either.
0: But then he did say, it's like, if you put us all standing next to each other, you'd be hard not to take me. And I'm just kind of like...
1: It just comes off the way he says it, that's all.
0: Yeah, it's just because...
1: But everybody else would have said it.
0: Yes, like it honestly, like, say, yeah, any great player is going to say I'm the best, or you're going to feel that way. I think a lot of them, like most people are not going to say, yeah, I'm good, but that guy's better. Most people are not going to do that.
1: By the way, who is the happiest New York Knick alumni today that they won the championship?
0: I mean, looking at them, like on the floor, like the ones that were celebrating.
1: Yeah.
0: Probably Walt Frazier.
1: Frazier was happy. Patrick Ewing was happy.
0: Yeah.
1: I would think John Starks.
0: John Starks, man.
1: Does he have to hear the 2-for-18 anymore? I think he's probably the happiest of the bunch that he doesn't have to hear about that anymore. The Knicks.
0: I saw him killing, I don't know if it was onion
1: chicken wings.
0: Chicken wings.
1: Yeah.
0: Okay. I saw.
1: Yeah.
0: I look.
1: What? I don't know about. I don't know if he was a Kurt Warner story, but he does a local hit on the local news here in Connecticut. So they hired John Starks during the playoffs, and it's pretty funny as they go on the road. They get the camera and they interview him a couple times and they talk to him and. It's just funny the way the local people do it. He has a good time with it.
0: Yeah. I mean, he's a character now, and I've seen some interviews with him and stuff through the years, and
1: yeah,
0: he's endearing. And it's like, it's good to see somebody like that. After all these years,
1: Bernard King has been to all the games too. He used to be such a great player. If you have not had a chance to see him play, YouTube it, kids. He was unbelievable. He would score. 35, 40 points against, I think it was the Detroit series. He was unstoppable. He was unbelievable.
0: So I was looking at famous deaths from 1973.
1: Oh, geez.
0: Bruce Lee, Pablo Picasso.
1: Oh, Picasso.
0: Jim Croce, the same year he had the number two song in the country in the plane crash. His whole band died. Those are three. And then Lyndon Johnson.
1: Right.
0: The former president as well. And then there are a lot of fun celebrities that were born in 1973 as well. But the Knicks were champions at that point in time, and now they are champions again. And did it as blue-collar as you could have done it, trailing in double digits in every single game and winning it in five anyway.
1: I really felt like they became America's team during this playoff run. And I know we talked about it, what was it, 2 weeks ago? I don't know, whenever.
0: Yeah,
1: I filled
0: you did
1: in last.
0: Mention that 2 weeks ago.
1: And you know what's so funny is I heard Dan Beyer talking about it. I heard a couple of other shows talking about it, if the Knicks are America's team. And each one said, yeah, right now we think they are. And during this playoff run, I felt people were really pulling for them.
0: All I had to do was see all the celebrities on the floor, and it immediately made me despise them.
1: I think they're better celebrities than the ones in Los Angeles.
0: I don't necessarily disagree with that point.
1: Yeah, I don't. I think they're better than that.
0: I still would like to know, like, how many of them were there for the clout as opposed to being there for the thing. Like, I know them, right? Like, Adam Sandler and Ben Stiller and even, like, Larry David,
1: John
0: Seinfeld.
1: No doubt.
0: You know Nick?
1: I know Nick very well, yeah. And they're... I don't know if I told you this. One time we went to the batting cages, Nick and I, and he brought along Michael Rapaport.
0: Oh,
1: and
0: boy.
1: Nick was dressed up from head to toe in a Yankee uniform, stirrups and all, to go to the bat. I go, are we playing in a game today, or we just go to the batting cages, Nick? It was a pretty funny diehard Yankee fan.
0: Man, John Turturro is one of the most talented actors in the country, in my opinion.
1: Has been for a very long time.
0: I'd love to meet him.
1: Him and Spike Lee are good friends. Yeah.
0: Interesting. Well, let's go to Steve DeSager one more time. We got to catch up on the update as Arnie Spanier continues to just ramble on and on about this Knicks victory. It's insufferable already.
2: You guys had mentioned the name Dave Winfield, who's a Hall of Famer as a hitter, of course. He was a pitcher at the University of Minnesota. I looked up the stats for his Minnesota career with the Gophers. 17-4 as a pitcher, ERA 2.17.
1: Wow.
2: And then he wound up, you know, getting drafted by the Padres, who were a recent expansion team. I believe I have seen that type of trivia. Of course,
1: yeah,
2: it would
1: I
2: be
1: think
2: years
1: he has
2: ago.
1: Too, but I'm
2: and
1: not
2: then, of
1: sure.
2: course,
1: there's
2: playing. Series. The amazing thing with the expansion Padres, their first 10 years or so, they were in that stadium sharing with the Chargers. So the outfield wall was 17 feet high and it was 420 to center. And he still hit 34 homers and led the league in RBIs 1 year.
1: He still doesn't beat Chuck Connor, who was drafted by three different sports and was an actor, too. So
2: I believe the Atlanta Hawks were the one that NBA that had drafted.
0: Yes, it was.
2: So the Knicks win the NBA Finals 4-1 in a comeback tonight, of course, at San Antonio. 94-90 was the final. You know, there was already the previous three games, Knicks and Spurs, that were decided by a total of 6 points. That was already the fewest amount of points to decide any three-game span in a single finals all time. And then a four-point game tonight. Finals MVP Jalen Brunson, 45 points. The rest of his team had 49 combined. So great stat from AP. They looked up the last 30 NBA finals. What's team's win-loss record when they're down double digits in the fourth quarter of a finals game? The answer is 6-109.
1: Oh, get out of here.
2: The Knicks went undefeated when down double digits in the fourth quarter of this series.
1: So now it's 11, or was it one beforehand?
2: It was two in this series, so it makes 8-109. In the last 30 years of the finals. And they were down 16 in the first half
1: five.
2: Of this one.
1: They were down double digits in all five games.
2: But not in the fourth quarter of all five games. Every win, they came from double digits down in this series, and they take it 4-1. And so, Brunson with the 45 in a clincher. It's still Giannis with the record 50 points in a finals clincher, and Bob Pettit back in the 1950s as well. An incredible effort in a low-scoring game. Remember, we recently in this series had the previous game, San Antonio scoring 76 points in the first half. Tonight, there were 79 points total in the first half.
3: I know, wow.
2: It was the lowest scoring first half of a finals game since 2010's Celtics at Lakers Game 7, where Kobe Bryant played delaying knee surgery just to get a ring and play in that Game 7. And by the way, Victor Wembanyama in defeat, 19 points, 14 rebounds, 5 blocks all in the first half. The Knicks, Brunson sets a team record for points in a finals. Willis Reed, 38, had been the record. That was back in the 1970 series. And the Knicks this postseason went 4-0 in closeout games, all of them on the road, all of them with thousands of Knicks fans on the road with them. Knicks get their first NBA title since 1973. And here the Knicks in the first quarter tonight had 4 baskets, 4 of 22 from the floor. And yes, wow, they were down double digits quickly. Wow. But this was a Knicks team that until last Monday had won 13 straight playoff games. You mentioned earlier the NBA has a different champion for an 8th straight season, extending the longest such streak in league history. And back in December in Las Vegas, the Knicks beat the Spurs in the NBA Cup Final. And that was a double-digit comeback as well. The Knicks outscored them by 16 in the fourth quarter in Las Vegas.
1: And let's kick them while they're down. I still want Wemby to get that flagrant one and to be suspended for the first game of next year. Now let's kick them while they're down.
2: The WNBA's late game went to L.A. in overtime at Phoenix. 43 points for Kelsey Plum. The UFL spring football title game was in D.C. today. Louisville won it 27-20 with Coach Chris Redman, ex-University of Louisville quarterback. Former 49ers defensive lineman Alden Smith died at the age of 36. He also played for the Raiders and Cowboys. No cause of death was given. At the World Cup, Australia now 2-0 over Turkey in the 83rd minute in Vancouver. These are the Americans' next two opponents. Brazil and Morocco tied at 1. Qatar scored late for a 1-1 tie against Switzerland. Scotland 1-0 over Haiti tonight. In baseball, Yankees won, Tampa Bay lost. Philadelphia 9-8 winner at Milwaukee. Pittsburgh got a run in the bottom of the 8th on a bases-loaded hit batter to win 3-2 over Miami, ending the Marlins' 6-game winning streak. Cleveland beat Tarek Skubal and the Tigers 3-1, and the Dodgers were 7-1 winners at the White Sox. The only White Sox hit, a leadoff homer, bottom of the 9th, the win to Yoshinobu Yamamoto. Back to you.
0: Thank you, Steve. Have a wonderful evening.
1: Thanks, Steve.
0: If you're back, then I guess you have Arnie again.
2: Can't
1: double
2: get enough.
1: Double shot of Arnie,
2: it's
1: yes.
2: The summer of Arnie.
0: Can't know, oh my goodness. That sounds frightening. We'll come back and put a bow on this show. The Knicks are your NBA champions. How about Stanley Cup Game 6 and some World Cup as well when we come back? 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
0: We're live in the Fox Sports Radio studios. He's Arnie Spanier. I'm Jason Martin. Aaron Torres will be back with me next week. If you missed any of today's show, catch the podcast. 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Right after the show, today's cast will be posted. 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You'll find today's full show posted right after we get off the air, including live as it happened reaction as the Knicks 94, the Spurs 90, and that means they won 4 games in this series, and that means it's over, folks. The Knicks are NBA champions. Final thoughts from you, Mr. Nick.
1: Yeah, you know,
0: after seeing it happen.
1: I didn't know I was going to be that emotional when they first won. I mean, I just had tears in my eyes for like for the better part of the whole first hour. Just couldn't believe it. It was a long time coming. You know, the 53 years, you just, you know, what's that saying? The years go by quickly, but the days go by slow. And that's what happened. I mean, 53 years went by in a blink of an eye. And so much losing during that time. And my teams really don't win. Dolphins haven't won since, what was it, 74, Mets since 86, and of course the Knicks since 73. I'm just really happy for the fans, though, because there's so many diehard Knicks fans, and you could see it with the watch parties. How many people went out to, you know, Madison, 7th Avenue by Madison Square Garden? How many people went to Central Park, which, you know, I've been there for a concert once, had a million people. I think it was a Simon and Garfunkel thing there, free concert. It's just great to see the people on the Lower West Side of Manhattan enjoying it. So there was four humongous watch parties, and one was up in Harlem. The people were enjoying it. It was just great to see all the Knicks fans unite and finally, after 53 years, get that victory. And you know, I was thinking about Thibodeau, the coach who got fired. Would the Knicks be in this position if he was still the coach? Probably not. But I think he's still probably happy for the team when it's all said and done.
0: Yeah, I'm sure he is. I do think that the change created a different atmosphere, a different environment for that team. There was just an energy in them that just felt much more positive with Mike Brown at the helm. And I think, you know, even though I don't think that was the original plan, you may have stumbled into exactly what that team needed and got somebody that the team respected. Somebody the league respected, but an adult.
1: I wasn't happy with that at first. Yeah.
0: No, I mean, most people probably weren't, because it was a very uninspiring hire after it felt like a lot of guys weren't in. It just didn't look like the Knicks had a particularly strong plan or a plan at all. But, I mean, Mike Brown outcoached the Spurs something fierce in this series and really dialed up everything right throughout much of the postseason. He was really, really good. So
1: being on the bench at Golden State certainly helped, no doubt about that.
0: Yeah. So UFC at the White House will be tonight. Game 6 of the Stanley Cup Final. Stanley Cup Final will be tonight as well. And, of course, more World Cup. What are you going to be watching, or is it going to be all of it?
1: I'm going to try to get a little of everything, but I'm into the World Cup. I've enjoyed it. And even when USA is not playing, so I'll probably watch some of that also.
0: Sounds good. Congratulations, Arnie.
1: Thank you, Jason. Thanks for letting me sit in with you, no doubt.
0: It's been a blast, and it was fun to be here to watch that moment happen with you. It's been a fun show. Torres will be back with me next week. You guys have a wonderful Sunday. We are
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13: The New York Knicks won the NBA title for the first time since 1973, taking Game 5 of the finals at San Antonio, 94-90. Finals MVP Jalen Brunson scored 45 points. The rest of his team had 49 points combined. Stanley Cup Game 6 is Sunday night. In the WNBA's late game, the Sparks won in overtime at Phoenix, 43 points for Kelsey Plum. Louisville took the UFL spring football title game in D.C., 27-20. At the World Cup, Brazil tied Morocco 1-1. Qatar with a late goal tied Switzerland 1-1. Scotland a 1-0 winner over Haiti. In baseball, victories for the Cubs and the A's. Philadelphia a 9-8 winner at Milwaukee. Pittsburgh ended Miami's 6-game winning streak 3-2. The Dodgers won 7-1 at the White Sox. Chicago's only hit, a leadoff homer bottom of the ninth. Wins for the Yankees in Cleveland. I'm Steve DeSager.
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33: Well, that's right. You heard the man.
0: It is that time of week. My name is Bernie Fratto. We're coming to you live from the Fox Sports Radio compound here in Las Vegas. We'll take you up to 3 a.m. Pacific, 6 a.m. Eastern, as usual, and also as usual, so much to get to, so little time. It's been an amazing week for headlines. We're going to get to all of it. We will get to the spectacular 4-1 USA victory over Paraguay as the World Cup is off and running. You can bet we'll get to the Brandon Sorsby stuff. Got some things to check in on that. Probably make it part of the midnight hour. But speaking of betting on yourself, and betting permeates everything in our society, and the groupthink echo chamber has taken over and turned it into a bad connotation, because for about 3% of the people, 4% of the people who do it, it is. But how come no one's talking about the one individual that bet on himself? A likable individual, a big-time player, and someone who forever will be etched in the annals of New York greats. If you haven't guessed by now, I'm clearly talking about Jalen Brunson. You know, much was made about how much money Knicks fans spent to break down the walls and get into game 3 and game 4 at Madison Square Garden. They wanted to see the Knicks become champs again. Some people spent $5,000 on a ticket. I hear some people spent $50,000 on a ticket. None of them spent $113 million. You see, Jalen Brunson made a calculated decision a couple of years ago. He bet on himself. He left as much as, if you do the math in the contract, $113 million on the table, so he could come to the Knicks and allow the Knicks the financial flexibility that they would need in their quest to build a championship roster. Not on paper, but a championship roster where the whole was greater than the sum of its parts. A team that was gritty, gutty, clutch. It's an unprecedented move. LeBron, 6 times before breakfast, talks about all the great things he does. Brunson never talked about it once. He let his playing do the talking. And it paid off. And for all the people who bet and lose, we feel bad for you. Tip a cap to Jalen Brunson. When you look at the history of the great sports luminaries in history, and I'm not talking about just basketball, okay? How about Mark Messier, the New York Rangers, breaking the 50-year drought in 1994. Eli Manning winning 2 Super Bowls. Derek Jeter, the captain. Okay? The thing is, Brunson doesn't seek any attention. Matter of fact, he's frankly kind of shies away from it. But when you take a risk that he took to come to New York, and this is an iconic franchise, whether you want to believe it or not. Look at the reaction nationwide. By the way, the crowd in San Antonio Saturday night was probably 50% New Yorkers. Now, look, Brunson didn't just win a championship. He changed the culture. In case you forgot, in the 2 decades before Jalen Brunson landed in New York, the Knicks had a grand total of 4 seasons over 500. 4 seasons. Now, in just 2 years, they've actually won 8 playoff series with Brunson in the lineup. Check that. 7 series. Oh, let me back up. They've now won more series with Brunson in the lineup than they won between 1998 and 2022. This is a guy, a bona fide superstar. Okay, he was always great. 3 consecutive All-Star selections, 3 consecutive seasons in which he averaged 26 points. He's skilled. He's smart. He knows his angles. You can guard him. He'll still make his shots. You're not going to speed him up. You're not going to intimidate him. He's a phenomenal player and a phenomenal human being. And oh, by the way, he helped Villanova win one in 2016 and 2018 as well, and took that championship DNA to New York. And his aura spread amongst the rest of the roster and the rest of the city. Now, I'm guessing he's probably going to recoup some of that money. He should. His next extension should be about $300 million or more. But by betting on himself, Jalen Brunson guaranteed something that very few will ever have, the victory within. And it took the Knicks 53 years. 53 years. Put that in your pipe and smoke it. Forget the recognition. Forget the self-proclaimed, I'm the GOAT every 6 minutes. He's getting more than you could ever bargain for. A ring in New York. And they didn't just do it. They did it in style. You know, the Knicks were 16-3 in the playoffs. They beat the Spurs in 5 games, and everybody said this. I like to sample other shows now and then, not that often, on other networks and certainly ours. I heard a caller, the Knicks have literally zero chance. Amazes me how often people use the word literally improperly. But you can start, if you wonder how the Knicks did this in 5 games, you saw the late game resilience. You saw their ability to overcome massive early deficits. The Spurs led by double digits in every game and lost the series in 5. We'll probably get into this in the midnight hour. I have heard a lot of people who believe they're very smart, and maybe they are, who still believe the Spurs were the better team. We'll debate that. There's merits. But the Knicks won in 5. And you can start with Brunson. He was heroic. Averaged 33 points in the series. Are you kidding me? Exploded for 45 points Saturday night, tying Michael Jordan for the 3rd most points in a finals closeout game. Not bad company. The other thing the Knicks seemed to do was dominate the second half. The Spurs would get out early, dominate early, but then New York would consistently tighten their defense, and then they'd go on massive runs to close out games in the 4th quarter, and you'd put that ball in the hands of people like Jalen Brunson, who were not going to be denied. It didn't hurt that the Knicks stole the first 2 games in San Antonio. That seized control of the series, that put them in the driver's seat. And it didn't hurt that you can give head coach Mike Brown top flowers like I gave last week. Imagine being fired by the Sacramento Kings, and 18 months later, you're hoisting the Larry O'Brien trophy. I never doubted it. Yeah, I can be that guy I told you so for the next 5 seconds. Go back and check my tweets on the Fox Sports Radio handle. Said it. The Knicks will win the Larry O'Brien trophy. Said it on my show after Game 2 in the Cleveland series. And I gave all the reasons why. How were they so dominant against the Spurs? And don't tell me they weren't. I don't care if they fell behind. When it mattered most, when the situation demanded the greatness, the Knicks were the team that was great. One of the things they did was attack the Defensive Player of the Year, Victor Wembanyama. Rather than shy away from Wemby's rim protection, Mike Brown implemented a very deliberate scheme to neutralize him. In fact, multiple times throughout the series, the Knicks forced the Spurs into empty side pick and rolls. They would drag Wemby away from the paint, switch out on the perimeter, and it worked. When Wemby switched on to Jalen Brunson, the Spurs would then send Stephen Castle for a late double team so Wemby could retreat to the interior while Mike Brown adjusted to that too. He uses math and geometry, double screens, heavy off-ball motion, and San Antonio and the recovery rotation, they could never execute in time because the ball moves faster than people move. Early on, Mikal Bridges, he did struggle trying to create his own shot. He was guarded by a lot of length. Brown adjusted by shifting Bridges into flex screens and dribble handoff actions, which allowed Mikal Bridges to attack collapsing defenses. He was a great cutter. But enough of all that. You saw what happened. And I think in the midnight hour, we're going to get, you know, I've already heard some of this mishigas floating on the airways. Did the Knicks win it or did the Spurs lose it? I got the best callers ever. They think. They listen. We may dive into that. It's controversial to me because there are still going to be some people that think the Spurs were the better team. I'd like to thank Victor Wembanyama for clanking a shot in Game 2 that would have won the game. Nope. And we all know he threw it off the back of Stephon Castle. You can debate whose fault it was, but he did it. How about Wemby missing key free throws Saturday night? That didn't help. would have been a two-point game at the end if Wemby could have made one. And, oh, by the way, let's not forget in Game 4, everybody talks about De'Aaron Fox and his bad decision, and it was. Might not have mattered if Wemby had made those two free throws. Boy, I sure love his speeches now. Not, Wemby, your day may come. There's no guarantees in this life. It may come. You're fun to watch. You're super tall, and you do things that other 7'5 people couldn't do. But I'm starting to think you talk too much, okay? And you make stupid guarantees. Don't try to go Joe Namath unless you're going to follow it up. Enough. Make a shot to win a game. Make a few free throws. Along the way, Wemby has made the NBA fun to watch again. And, oh, by the way, it all started in the All-Star game, so I will give Wemby his flowers. But he ain't Magic Johnson. I don't want to hear he's only 22. Well, Dylan Harper's only 20. Magic was only 20 when he won his first championship and 22 when he won his second. So forget the age thing. It doesn't matter to me. Now, having said all that, there was another big game. Friday night, USA made a massive World Cup statement with a historic 4-1 win over Paraguay. You know what? All right, this team does look different. And then all of a sudden, you heard the group think echo chamber. Do you believe in miracles? USA, might they do it? Could they win it all? Sure, next thing you're going to tell me that Sam Darnold's going to win the Super Bowl. Oh, wait. Okay, fine, forget, wait. Next thing you're going to tell me is the Indiana Hoosiers are going to win a natty in football. Oh, wait, wait. The next thing you're going to tell me is the Knicks are going to win a championship in the NBA after going 16-3 in the playoffs. Oh, wait. I don't know what's going to happen. Let's not fast forward this. Let's not. But they're getting out of their group. They may win their group. And that bodes well schedule-wise. Look, I can't really see anybody beating France, maybe not even beating Spain. But let's not get too far ahead of ourselves. It's a 38-day tournament. It wasn't just the way USA won Friday night. Check that. It wasn't just that they won by 4-1. This Mauricio Pochettino.

0: about, it's my understanding, don't worry about, any injuries. Christian Pulisic, he had an early exit. I understand. My understanding also is that was a precaution. So we were just getting started. We got a ton of stuff to get to. Coming up, we're going to bring in a gentleman. He was at the World Cup game Saturday night covering it. And he's one of my favorites, Dave Pingelor, the KTLA Channel 5 sports anchor in Los Angeles. We've had Dave on my show, or our show, when I was back in Detroit at 97.1 with Mark Wilson in the early 2000s. Dave's a great golfer. He knew Tiger Woods. Dave would come on our show when Tiger was in his heyday, and would come on our show when Tiger was going through his travails. But the thing I like about Dave, as you probably all do in LA if you're listening on 570 AM, is that he is very candid, he's very succinct, and you're going to like it. We're going to talk about the World Cup. We're going to talk about NBA too with Dave Pingelor, KTLA sports anchor, coming up. I'm Bernie Frado. We're coming to you live from the Las Vegas Fox Sports Radio studios. Don't go away. 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
7: All right, we're back at the Bernie Fratto Show. 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Let's welcome in a gentleman. Big fan of this guy. He was a TV star in Cleveland, Orlando, now in Los Angeles, where he's the KTLA sports anchor. You see him each evening. Had him on our show many times, and the reason is he's succinct, he's direct, and he's very fun to listen to. Say hello to a good buddy, Dave Pingler. Dave, how are you, my man?
8: Wow, Fratto.
9: I love that Dave. No one ever calls me Dave.
7: You know what? I'm not that smart. Maybe I should have called you David, whatever the case may be.
9: Yeah, you know what? When people call me Dave, remember the movie Dave?
7: Yeah, I do.
9: That's what I think of.
7: Yeah, I was president, right?
9: But when people say that, I've been Daved. But no, I'm just messing with you.
7: I'm glad to have you. It's a term of endearment. Hey, let's start with, frankly, the biggest international news. You were in the SoFi Center last night, or whatever the hell you call the place.
9: SoFi Stadium, yes.

0: Give me your takeaways from what was a very impressive win by USA Soccer.
1: Yeah, it was amazing. I've never been to a World Cup game, and the first World Cup game that I go to, I'm working with Team USA with a 4-1 dominating win. They're a team that doesn't score a lot of goals in the past, and they come out and they put three on the board in the first half, and the atmosphere was crazy. And Bernie, you know this, knowing in Los Angeles, when you go to games here, people are like late arrivals, right?
0: Absolutely.
1: For the most part. Not sure. At that game. Every butt was in a seat when they kicked that thing off at about 6:08 local time. So I was impressed with that. And I did not expect that, only because historically people go to games late here. But, you know, it goes back to, you know, it's soccer. It's a running clock. So if you get 20 minutes late to the game, you're missing a lot of the game. Right. So it was pretty electric there at SoFi.
0: I'm guessing no one left early either, correct?
1: No one leaves early. No one's leaving early.
0: Right, of course.
1: Yeah, they were chanting USA. It was amazing. I mean, they've got this young kid follower in Balogun scored twice.
0: Yes.
1: This is a guy that could have chosen to play for Nigeria or England, but the Team USA recruited him. He grew up in the Northeast, and he chose Team USA, and he's an amazing striker that they've kind of lacked in the box. And, of course, everybody, if you follow soccer, knows Christian Pulisic. So, and now they move on to Seattle, and will face
0: Australia, who beat Turkey. I shouldn't pronounce him Turkey because I think it sounds stupid. But that to me is an upset. I was told Australia was the weakest team in the group.
1: Well, last night on the air, I said Australia could be a very tough out for the U.S. You have a smaller country, obviously, but they've got some pretty good players on that team. So that would be an interesting game in Seattle. And then they'll be back at SoFi on the 25th against Turkey.
0: something like that. Yeah. Did you get the sense? Like, so June of 94 actually covered a World Cup game when USA opened up against Switzerland and tied, and you felt like, honestly, you were in a foreign country. Did it take on that vibe at all at SoFi with all the foreigners in the house?
1: No, not at all. Didn't feel like that at all. Nope. I mean, the soccer crowd in general, I've been to Copa America, those events before. I've seen Brazil play in Orlando. And so they're just constantly making noise, though. It's such a different crowd than going to a football game, and there's this constant, you know, ruckus because there's no stopping. They just keep playing, right? So, no, I didn't feel that at all. No, it was a great crowd.
0: So let's look.
1: Traffic flowed in and out. I don't know how they pulled that off, but the traffic flowed in and out, not a problem.
0: Wow. Wow.
1: Yeah.
0: Talking with Dave Pingelor, KTLA Channel 5 Los Angeles, TV sports anchor. So what the hell? Let's look ahead. If the USA wins Group D, they're going to get to play, you know, face another third-place team from another group, which could be Canada. It's going to start to get real after that. Eventually, you're going to run into a France or Germany or Spain. Realistically, how far can they go? This team does look different.
1: It totally looks different. I mean, they started out with 60-1 odds to win, to actually win the whole thing. I don't know what their current odds are now, but like they're currently probably. I'll tell you right now. Yeah, now they're 40-1. So they're a long shot, but. You never know. Maybe they get to the semifinals. You know, they're most likely going to get to the knockout round. You know, they expanded it. Two teams are coming out. So, but it's sports, just like anything else. I know you're going to probably transition to an NBA finals. No one had the Knicks coming back from 29 either. So you got to still go play the games.
0: Well, I've always said sports is the greatest reality show. You can script everything but the ending. By the way, just to get to the semifinals, this is real respect with the odds makers. They're about 6-1 just to get to the semifinals, which means if you win your group stage and then win the quarterfinal stage, all of a sudden you're in the semis. I think this nation will be going crazy. I do want to get to some NBA stuff. Why don't we, you know, I gave a little soliloquy on Jalen Brunson betting on himself. Everybody talks about Brendan Sorsby. How about Jalen Brunson leaving $100 million on the table so the Knicks can construct a roster? What were your biggest takeaways from the NBA Finals in Wimby?
1: Well, they choked. They're young. They choked. I mean, we talk about the Knicks coming and coming back to win. They should have never won from 29 down.
0: Fair.
1: They were out-coached for sure. Mike Brown does have a lot of experience. I was in Cleveland when he got his first head coaching job in 2005 with LeBron. They went to the NBA Finals that year, in 07 against San Antonio. They got swept there. He's been with Golden State as an assistant. So, yeah, outcoached. The Knicks should have never come down to that. I mean, like, even tonight's game, again, they have like an 8-9 point lead with 5-7 minutes to go. You should not lose that game, and it's an NBA team, but you could just see the wheels coming off San Antonio. It was almost like a bad college team going, oh, we know how this is going to play out. And Wemby's got to get bigger. He's got to be stronger, and he will. He will.
0: That's part of it. That's part of it. But I tell you what, you don't want the ball in his hands with the game on the line. From what I've seen, he clanked a couple shots. He missed a bunch of free throws. And
1: they're young. No one had him even in this situation, right? So they need a couple more years, and they'll be on their way. But to come back the way the Knicks did in all these games is crazy. I mean, they were down in all these games. The Knicks should be going back for a game six.
0: They trailed.
1: They trailed by double digits again.
0: Every single game they trailed by double digits and still won the series in five.
1: But again, San Antonio let them back into the game, right? I mean, San Antonio just taking bad shots after bad shots goes back to all those three-pointers that they would shoot, right? And a lot of them, they got hot, built those big leads. But tonight they didn't have a huge lead because they weren't shooting well at all in the first half, San Antonio. So, but, yeah, Jalen Brunson, 6-1.
0: You know, I don't understand. You heard what Becky Hammon said, and you heard what Draymond Green said. Did they forget about Isaiah Thomas going back-to-back? Did they forget about Steph Curry? I mean, this isn't the first time.
1: No one ever remembers. Everybody has a short-term memory. You know that.
0: I guess you're right.
1: Everybody has a short-term memory. It's always what's in front of them now.
0: That's very true.
1: So in anything, really. In all aspects of life.
0: You're not wrong. You're not wrong. We're talking with Dave Pingelor, KTLA Channel 5, Los Angeles. If you're listening on 570 AM, you know, certainly know who he is. If you're listening in Cleveland, and you know you are. And in Orlando, you remember Dave. Dave, I want to talk quickly about now that we are officially into the off season. You're near the belly of the beast there. Let's talk about the Lakers. It's going to be a very eventful off season. I'll just make a statement and you can respond to it. If they re-sign LeBron, I believe they are comfortable running back this traveling circus because they're a million miles away from any kind of championship. If you got Luka and LeBron and Austin Reeves on the floor, they couldn't guard a parked car. They gave you the best chance to lose in the first round. Is that the Lakers' new goal now? Just sell out every night and lose in the first round?
1: Well, I can tell you this. To have LeBron stick around I know Pelinka was trying to trade him, whatever that was, a year and a half ago or so, I think. And he was trying to send him to Golden State, but Genie at the time, obviously the owner, kind of squashed that idea because what does LeBron do? I mean, obviously he's the greatest, one of the greatest, but he elevates your ticket prices. That's what he does. So
0: he sells tickets, but go ahead.
1: Yeah, but you can get a premium for him. And remember, a lot of these, especially here in Los Angeles, I would say 15% of your attendance is like tourists. It's not everybody. A lot of people that go to these games, they want to come see, like, it's like going to Broadway. Want to see LeBron James. So does he stick around because of that under new ownership with Mark Walton? I don't. That wouldn't be the reason why they keep him around. I think he would be the best free agent this offseason.
0: Well, here's why I said what I said. Okay, I was an intern at the Forum. Magic's rookie year, had full access everywhere, saw damn near every game, courtside, all of it. And the Lakers are an organization, David, defined by their championships and their eras of championships. And they're not going to win another championship with LeBron. They're not. I don't know if they'll even win one with Luka.
1: They're not going to win a championship with OKC and San Antonio in the West. I don't care who you get.
0: That's fair. But they got Luka for a reason, and there was supposed to be a handoff. I don't think they're going to win a championship with Luka. I think he's the oldest 26 I've ever seen. He's got. I mean, look at the guy, man. He's got the Fred Sanford walk already.
1: I would agree. Like they're all waiting for that 2027 class of free agents, and that's what the whole thing's going to be about. Getting their salary caps. You know, it's like the Clippers, same thing. They're waiting for that 2027 class. But yeah, as for the Lakers. Is LeBron going to be back? We're going to find out sooner than later.
0: Yeah, I hate to do this to people, but gun to your head, understanding the dynamic behind all of the decisions and the things that go into it, do you believe we'll see LeBron in a Laker uniform when the 2026-27 season starts?
1: Yes, I'm going to say yes.
0: Okay, what do you think will it be a 1-year deal, a 2-year deal? And I don't think it's going to be.
1: It'll probably be a 1. It'll be a 1-year.
0: Really? Okay. Maybe 1 year with a club option, maybe. Here's the thing. The other thing, too, the other dynamic here, two other dynamics. A, what can you pay him? I know about the Bird rule. I get all that. But you're not going to pay him $52 million. So what would he settle for? And number two, if in fact this is his last year, isn't he going to insist on a farewell tour like Jabbar had?
1: He definitely would want that. I 100%. But I mean, they could pay him up to what? Because of the Bird rights, up to $53 million or so. That's kind of his max.
0: I think 58.
1: Or 58. Question is, should they? I mean, but does he make you better? He's, again, if you go look through the free agent class, he's the best guy out there.
0: And they're like 2-12 in the last three playoffs. So, I mean, they haven't exactly, actually, they did win a playoff series this year. All right, we can belabor this.
1: He's going to want to take less money to bring in somebody either. So he wants his cash. Who wouldn't?
0: Who else is out there lining up to pay?
1: I don't know.
0: Well, it depends what his goals are.
1: Somebody would pay him to sell tickets. Yeah, LeBron James.
0: Maybe Cleveland. Right? Maybe Golden State. I know he loves L.A. I don't think he wants to move.
1: Well, he would only be gone for a year.
0: That's fair. Unless he wants to play longer.
1: It's not like he's going to pack up the moving truck. Hey, everybody, we're moving. You know, so... I mean, it could be Golden State. Yeah, it could be. He could go back to Cleveland. That would seem like the most likely scenario to go to Cleveland if he does go. Why not?
0: The question is, do they want him? Do they want him? This is a team
1: that is a question.
0: This is a team.
1: How about Miami? Miami would take him.
0: I don't think they want anything to do with LeBron. I don't think Pat Riley wants anything to do with LeBron at this stage of the.
1: How about this? How about the Knicks?
0: Oh, boy. They need LeBron like a fifth wheel. I mean, what do they need LeBron for?
1: I'm just saying. He would love to play. He would love to have a year.
0: That was always in the mix over the years. Look, Dave.
1: I'm just saying, we could sit here and talk about this all night. But
0: I think your instinct is correct. Let's not belabor it. I think your instinct is correct. When the dust is settled, he'll be in a Laker uniform next year. I'm not predicting it. I am acquiescing to that, believing that'll be the case. Dave, I can't thank you enough for coming on. I know you didn't feel well. You worked late, long duty last night. You got the last word. Anything you want to say before you say adios?
1: I love coming on. I appreciate you having me on. Let's do this more often.
0: We will. You're always welcome, Dave, and feel better. I know you weren't feeling well. That creeping crud's going around the world right now.
1: Yeah,
0: it's crazy,
1: I had something.
0: You sound a lot better, though. Dave, great stuff. Get some rest, my man, and appreciate you coming on my show.
1: All right, thank you.
0: Dave Pingelor, KTLA, Channel 5, Los Angeles. You see him. I think our good buddy Steve Hartman is in for him on weekends, I think. Anyway, conversation for a different day. Coming up, we got three robust topics for the midnight hour. We are 21 minutes away with the clock striking midnight here in Las Vegas. You know what to do. 877-99 on Fox, 877-996-6369. Here's a tease. One of the things we're going to talk about is what Dave Pingelor alluded to. And maybe my mind is closed on this more than it should be, because I thought the Knicks just beat their butt. But there are those that argue the Spurs were the better team and maybe they choked. It's a conversation worth having, the kind of conversation our callers are so good at. So get those fingers ready, 877-99 on Fox, 877-996-6369. We are 21 minutes away from the midnight hour. I'm Bernie Frano. We're coming to you live from the Las Vegas Fox Sports Radio. We'll set up those topics coming up next. Keep it locked. 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
0: All right, we're back on the Bernie Travis Show. 14 minutes away from the top of the hour, which means the clock strikes midnight here in Las Vegas. You know what to do. 877-996-6369. 877-99 on Fox. The midnight hour is here. Literally midnight in Vegas. Figuratively everywhere. You get the last word, and we go overtime. We've had multiple calls spill past the 1 a.m. Pacific time in the last couple weeks. The people like overtime. We're going to keep it. All right, topic number one. I wasn't going to go down this road, but I think I'm going to have to because there are more, you know, there's a handful of people I've already seen that have basically implied that it's the Spurs choked. The Spurs blew the series more so than the Knicks winning it. I can't go there. I always believed the Knicks would win, but listen, you've heard me say 1,000 times, the most boring conversations, especially on radio, are when everybody agrees. So were the Spurs a better team than the Knicks? I mean, I think you can say that they have the generational trump card in Victor Wembanyama, right? I mean, he took a 28-win team, and you saw what they did this year. So, I mean, that's pretty impressive. They managed to build double-digit leads in all five games. And I think at the end of the day, if you rationally go head-to-head, you can't deny that New York's a more polished, experienced team. But some people, a lot of people think that the Spurs had more talent basketball-wise and young elite raw talent. And well, De'Aaron Fox stunk it up, but Devin Vassell and Dylan Harper and Stephon Castle, these are guys that really showed out pretty well, all right? So when you look at the Spurs, they're driven by a generational superstar, and they got a bunch of young lottery talent. The Knicks, they got veteran cohesion, and their players and their role players and the chemistry showed out. When you look at peak performance, my God, if you can get a 29-point lead against the Knicks in their own home arena, they have to do something to get that lead. At the same time, what did the Knicks do? They executed when it mattered, especially late in the game. It was elite. And the Knicks know how to retain momentum, with the Spurs don't. But again, Wemby, he kind of controls an area when he's on the floor. And look, the Knicks outsmarted them with five out spacing with Jalen Brunson and Karl Anthony Towns. So tell me, the callers, what do you think? Were the Spurs maybe the better team? I want to have a discussion. Did they just choke? Again, they led by double digits in all five games. The second topic, and we have to get to it, Brendan Sorsby, he was the big news of the week. He obtained a temporary injunction to play in 2026. He evaded the lifetime ban. He made 4,000 bets totaling $90,000, allegedly wagered on his own team. He'll get a two-game suspension. People are outraged. outrage. I get it. I'm not mixed up. People are going to be

0: outrage. Put this horse pucky about they're going to boycott and not play Texas Tech. Come on, man. You know, come on. You know, that's being dumber than a box of rocks. How about when you line up, be determined to beat Texas Tech? But let's analyze this and let's discuss this from a rational, journalistic point of view. Okay? I want to hear from people who are glad that Brendan Sorsby is getting a second chance, as well as the people who are outraged. So I'll tee you up a little bit. Let's look at the pros and cons. The court's ruling, they focused on redemption. They focused on mental health focus. They said Sorsby's legal team basically argued that if you're going to take a 22-year-old with diagnosed gambling and anxiety disorders and take him away from the one thing he can do, it could cause irreparable harm, okay? They decided, let's take a rehabilitation-first approach, and he'll continue counseling and monitoring rather than just punishment, okay? I think it's – don't tell me you're not going to watch. College football became more interesting, not less interesting. And you're not going to stop watching. You'll watch more. All right? So they looked at his individual self-preservation. But the cons, okay? Let's face it. It's hard to walk away and ignore the fact that a player who placed nearly 4,000 bets, including apparently 40, allegedly 40 they can verify on his own team, the fact that he remained on the field, that is what sparked the national outrage and disgust. You've heard it from other coaches. You've heard it from athletic directors, fans, and media types going bananas. And the critics argue that this completely spits in the face of accountability, that the ruling sets a dangerous precedent. Now what do you do? You can have any college athlete who's caught violating gambling policies to bypass NCAA enforcement. The NCAA, by the way, once again, completely powerless. I don't know what they do anymore. They banned him, and you just keep going to the court. That will, you know, give you the decision you want, right? But it's not quite as simple as cut and dried as that. So what I want to focus on are the pros and cons. You know, were you for it? Are you okay with it? Again, redemption and mental health focus. That was their summary judgment, as it were. The cons, severe integrity concerns. It's, you know, staying on college football, which you're not going to stop watching. So, topic number one, were the Spurs the better team? And I just throw up in my mouth every time I say that, because they wouldn't have lost in five if they were the better team. But were they maybe the more talented team? And I gave you the generational type youngsters they have versus the Knicks, cohesive and veteran. But I want to hear from you. Did the Knicks choke? Check that. Did the Spurs choke, or did the Knicks win it? Number two, Brendan Sorsby. Okay, pros and cons. Are you glad the court ruled the way they did, or are you mad? Give me your reasons. Finally, I did this with Stephen A. Smith a few months back. Now I'm going to do it with Pat McAfee. In case you missed it, Pat McAfee and ESPN are discussing a contract extension that would pay him more than $60 million per year. This is courtesy of Andrew Marchand of The Athletic. It hasn't been agreed to yet. Stephen A. Smith makes $20 million a year. Okay, is he three times better than Stephen A. Smith? By the way, if you put the two side by side, I'm picking Stephen A. I like him better. God bless Pat McAfee. This is America. All my life, as I was a kid, if I see somebody that can do something, they can do it, I can do it, whether it's sports or anything. So I don't begrudge a man making his money. I'm just trying to figure out what the hell's going on here. What was your reaction when you heard Pat McAfee might make $60 million a year? Just give me your reaction. We did the same thing with Stephen A. Smith. You can break it down. So number one, did the Spurs choke or did the Knicks win it? Who's got the better team in your view? Number two, Brendan Sorsby. He got a temporary injunction, going to get to play ball for Texas Tech this year. The pros, redemption. The cons, major integrity concerns for the NCAA and college football. Number three, Pat McAfee, the $60 million man. What were your responses and thoughts when you heard that was coming down the pike? That this was Stephen A. a few weeks ago. 877-99 on Fox, 877-996-6369. It's the Midnight Hour on the Bernie Fratto Show. Keep it locked. We are Fox Sports.
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4: Jalen Brunson of the Knicks was named Finals MVP as New York took its first NBA title since 1973, winning Game 5 at San Antonio Saturday night. 94-90, Brunson with 45 points. The rest of his team had 49 combined. The Knicks rallied from double digits down in all four wins of this series against the Spurs. In the WNBA late game, the LA Sparks won in overtime at Phoenix, 43 points for Kelsey Plum. Louisville took the UFL spring football title game. At the World Cup, Brazil tied Morocco 1-1. Qatar with a late goal finished in a 1-1 tie with Switzerland. Scotland shut out Haiti 1-0. In baseball, the Yankees got a win. Tampa Bay lost. Philadelphia a 9-8 winner at Milwaukee. Pittsburgh ended Miami's six-game winning streak 3-2. And the Dodgers won 7-1 at the White Sox. Chicago's only hit was a ninth-inning homer. College World Series victories for Georgia and Oklahoma. I'm Steve DeSager.
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9: That's right, you heard the man. Bernie Fratto Show keeps rolling right along. The midnight hour is here, and we have a full phone bank. We're going to get to all of you. And remember, we're going overtime, so no one's getting shut out. If you don't get in before 1 a.m. Pacific, the topics, let's reset them quickly. Number one, I'm hearing people that will still say the Spurs were better than the Knicks. They just simply choked. They led by double digits in all five games. They led 76% of the time. Were they better than the Knicks? I gave you what the objective argument was 10 minutes ago. I want to hear your argument. I'm not buying it, but I had the Knicks all along. Number two, Brendan Sorsby, the story of the week. He's got a temporary injunction to play. The pros, redemption, mental health focus. The judge and his legal team are clear about that. The cons, severe integrity concerns is relates to college football. I think the cat's out of the bag on that. What say you? I look forward to some good disagreements. Finally, Pat McAfee, the new $60 million man. We talked about this with Stephen A. about a year ago when he got his five-year, $100 million contract. Is McAfee worth three times what Stephen A. is? I don't count anybody's money. I don't think so. It's time for the Midnight Hour.
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9: All right, let's get a rock and a roll, and I want to get everybody in. Let's welcome our man Kyle in Vegas. Kyle, you're leading off tonight, buddy. How are you?
10: What up, Bernie? I'm well, man. Listen, let's get right into it. We ain't going to do none of the intro and none of that stuff. Let's get right to it. Don't care, Pat McAfee. He makes $60 million or whatever. That's on him. Don't care. You know, I never count another man's pockets. Don't really care. Don't watch him enough to even have a real opinion about him. So, whatever. Number two, all right. The Sorsby kid, man. What are we doing? NCAA? Are we treating kids with autism now? All of a sudden, you take away something, we're arguing autism facts now. All of a sudden,
9: therein lies the rub, Kyle. The NCAA tried to ban him, and the court says, you got no power. They overruled the NCAA.
10: Here's all the other thing. Just because the injunction was lifted and he gets put back in doesn't mean that his draft capital or anybody is going to ever touch that kid after he leaves college. So is it a win? Is it a win for him to play college football again? Sure. But ultimately, are you going to get drafted? No. Now let's get into the real topic, okay? Let's get into the real thing. Mitch Johnson deserves 1,100 billion, whatever infinity of Google, whatever you can say the blame is, he's to blame 100%. You had two people that were still giving you better production than your five starters. You had Champagne, who's actually a starter, that gave you better shots. You took the ball away from him all the games, and he was coming out strong. 18 points, 6 of 6 on three. He was helping you out. Dylan Harper didn't play like a rookie. The man played like a straight up like a man. He played like a veteran through and through. Mitch Johnson needs to be investigated, because if that was Popovich's team, oh, Pop wouldn't have let that happen. If you put a blind person in a room and you just sat the stats in front of them, the Spurs, you would have thought the Spurs won the championship 4 games ago.
9: You know what, Kyle? I'm surprised he stuck with De'Aaron Fox Saturday night.
10: I am too. And listen, Bernie, I'm gonna make this one short, because I want to hear everybody else's opinions too. But hear me out. De'Aaron Fox had a blunder. Okay. Wimby had a blunder. Okay. Doesn't change the fact that in all five of these games, you led almost three-fourths of the game.
9: Yes.
10: What happened to Mitch Johnson in the last 7 minutes of each game is still to be determined. If he's still even – I wonder if his spirit is still in game one, because – it seemed like after they lost game one, he just stopped coaching.
9: Yeah, thanks so much, Kyle. You bring up a couple of good points. I was surprised that in all the comebacks, he hoarded his timeouts. And you would think he would call a timeout. You'd sit on your timeouts as these leads start to evaporate. And you could make a case you overused Wimby, and Wimby was exhausted. Just a thought. It's easy to sit here and coach. Andy in Washington, welcome back into the Bernie Fratto Show.
0: Hey, Bernie. Hey, can I give a quick shout-out to UFC 250 at the White House?
9: Yeah, go ahead.
0: Yeah, I'm not hearing a whole lot about it on the national sports scene, but it's quite an event. It was the weigh-ins tonight were excellent. But to go off of Kyle, I could not agree with him more. You can't play the young factor. I'm sorry. I mean, De'Aaron Fox, we're saying he misses – or gets blocked on the lay-in. That's basketball 101. A college in the NCAA tournament, you turn and you dribble it out. I just don't understand the lack of situational awareness from that team. And I don't want to hear the young stuff.
9: Well, that's fair. I mean, I think Mitch Johnson has a hall pass this year because they won 62 games. They knocked off the defending champ on the road, and no one had him in the finals. I didn't, but your point and Kyle's point, the situational awareness at the end of the games, and not just at the end of the games, not exactly doing anything to quell these massive comebacks as coming back down 29 points. Anyway, continue on, Andy.
0: One last thing there. Run sets when you have that lead. But anyhow, as far as Sorsby goes, yeah. It's hard to have an opinion on that for me because of the chaos that's ensued.
9: Are you glad he gets to play, or are you pissed? I mean, it's kind of a cut and dry thing.
0: Am I glad or pissed? Honestly, I can't.
9: Okay.
0: Whatever.
9: Yeah. All right. Pat McAfee.
0: McAfee, I say, hey, what is the opinion on, if you, whatever you can get, you get. If he gets that and they're going to give it to him, that's what he's worth, according to me.
9: All right, Andy. It's the pragmatic synopsis, and I'm okay with it. It was a shock to the system. I respect Pat McAfee and his efforts to carve out this career, former punter for the Indianapolis Colts. I've been doing this a long time, and when I look at content, I see a lot of vacuous content on that show, and I have a hard time staying with it for more than 6 minutes, but I'm not the one paying him $60 million. Steve in South Dakota, welcome back into the Bernie Fratto Show. How are you?
11: Hey, doing good, Bernie. How are you?
9: Good, thank you.
11: Hey, yeah, I agree. I'm done with you. Oh, they're young. Bernie, I was 17 years old when I went to boot camp. But 2 weeks out of my 18th birthday, I was in North Vietnam. I didn't get to call a timeout. I didn't get to whine. And I didn't get to flop. 23 years later, I retired out of Sergeant Major. So I'm not a real Knicks fan, but ever since Clyde Frazier, I've been a.
9: So you believe the Knicks won this fair and square. You're not buying the choke thing for San Antonio. Don't besmirch the Knicks.
11: you know, being a former Ranger, and I say former because I'm retired, we were always outnumbered, but we won. We jumped in Grenada in 83 at 400 feet being shot at. I mean, throw that out the window. Son, you're paid to do a job. Do your job.
9: No, I'm not buying the U thing. I saw Magic courtside when he did it in Philadelphia in Game 6, but he put that team on his back when he was age 20 and got 10 more years out of Kareem Abdul-Jabbar after he'd been a punchline in the airplane movie. So I'm not with the – I don't go for the youth crap either. They were there.
11: I watched Will Chamberlain in Kansas play for Kansas. That's how old I am, Bernie.
9: All right, I want to move on. I want to move on to Brendan Sorsby. I want to get to everybody tonight. So your thoughts
11: are –
9: What's that?
11: I'm a gambler. I sit in Caesars probably a week out of
9: So are you glad Brendan Sorsby was granted grace, or are you pissed?
11: I'm not pissed, but I'm disappointed because I'm a gambler. Now, if I put him in my parlay, I won't bet Texas Tech. And I'm a Pete Rose fan. They should have never let him come back.
9: Okay, fair enough. Pat McAfee.
11: You know, I mean, you gambled on your own team. But say you're a 14-point favorite and you took the under, you know, and you're like, hey, I got 20 grand on this. I can just throw an interception. We're going to win anyway. So why would, you know, that's just wrong on all counts. And then as far as Pat McAfee, I'm like you. I can't. It's 6 minutes. That's twice as long as I can handle.
9: All right, buddy. You can text for your service. Get some rest there in South Dakota, my man. Tony in Miami. It's been a minute, but by the way, we're going overtime, Tony. So I know it's you're in the Eastern time zone, but we will go past 4 a.m. So if you ever don't get it in, keep calling because no one's getting turned away. We're going back to overtime.
12: I want to apologize, Bernie. I've been working a different job these hours, but tonight I took off.
9: All good.
12: And I ran it hard with the leftover New Yorkers that couldn't get into San Antonio or Times Square. They all migrated after COVID and came down here. So stay with me here. I didn't even register the other two topics. Bear with me, but
9: I get you.
12: Whatever time I have right now, I would just love to be in this moment. And I know if we're going to go on, and I know a few months back or when the NBA season started, all the gambling nonsense was coming up and we spoke about it. If we're going on truth and honor, I don't believe that San Antonio choked. They choked about as hard as the Fab Five did in 91 and 92.
9: Yeah, I'm with you. I hate to put that label on them. I do. I think the Knicks were better. Go ahead.
12: There's no way this guy and this team was going to come into an adult league and just run it, come in out of nowhere. This isn't the NFL. And they think they're going to come in. They didn't choke. I don't think they did. Now, if there's a lot of people I heard up and down. I have friends in New York that said, oh, you know, with De'Aaron Fox, you know, he all he had to do was hold the ball and all these scenarios. Well, you know, like I said, Chris Webber, was that right? I don't know. I'm just saying if we're going by honor and they were trying to win, I don't believe they choked. I believe, I really believe that if you look at the history of the NBA, outside of OKC and, you know, that was kind of a unique year. I really think it's a league of somewhat veterans kind of, it all comes into play and it was their moment, it was their time. And I really, your opening monologue was excellent. When you were talking about,
9: Jalen Brunson
12: and betting on himself. You know, Bernie, and this is key. He's American. We've been watching the last American ball player to bet on himself. You'd have to get to, you know, Kobe, Dwayne Wade, those times, 15 years ago. We had, speaking on Americans, you know, Kevin Durant. We had James Harden. We had LeBron, who didn't bet on themselves. In fact, they led by fear instead of faith. If there's any American players that are

0: everyone was kind of winded out. It's the fourth quarter. It was his. He just dominated. And for those that didn't see MJ, that was MJ, basically.
1: It was MJ-esque. It was MJ-esque. You were seeing something transcendent. And because it was the Knicks in the 53 years. Hey, real quickly, Brendan Sorsby, do you have a thought when you found out he's getting to play? Are you glad or are you pissed?
0: I'm gonna bow out if you want to ask me if the Backrooms movie was good. I have nothing. I've been drinking Daddy's cough syrup from New York, so I just really enjoy. I'm gonna try and call back again, and I know you've mentioned me. I have been listening at work, but I apologize. I took tonight off. It is a special night, and stay on the air, Bernie. You're awesome.
1: All right, Tony, take care, pal. We're going to continue with the Midnight Hour, and Tyler from Minnesota keeps trying. Brandon, this gentleman says he's getting busy. So I know you're all over it, buddy. You're doing a great job. Want to make sure no one gets turned away. Paul from Asheville and Nate from Phoenix, you will be up next. This is the exact reason I created overtime, because we hear that people sometimes can't get on, and I really do really want to get everybody on who wants to be on. So the Midnight Hour will continue post-haste. 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Paul from Asheville, Nate in Phoenix, you're up next. Keep it locked. 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
12: All right, we're back on the Bernie Fratto Show. Fox Sports Radio, the midnight hour continues. Phone lines are packed. We're going right back out to the phones. Paul in Asheville, thanks for your patience. Welcome into the Bernie Fratto Show.
13: Hey, what's up, Bernie? It was a pleasure to be on with you, man. Good to talk to you.
12: Nice to have you.
13: Okay, Bernie, the first one about the Knicks.
12: Okay.
13: On the surface, to blame inexperience is lazy. But when you, not all inexperience is the same. Not only was it inexperience, they were playing the New York Knicks for the, like, think of all of the media hoopla and all of the other craziness that was surrounded. There are 28 NBA cities where blaming this on inexperience would be lazy, and that's every other city except their own in New York.

0: in the flesh. Think how many celebrities were courtside tonight. That's probably more celebrities that have been at the Spurs game in the last decade combined. So it's not just the basketball, it's the whole situation, and they're going to grow and they're going to mature. Like their coach, Mitch Johnson, he's 39 years old. LeBron, Chris Paul, Al Horford, older than him. They will learn from this and will get better. When you just think of the craziness of this series, I think everything combined, and think about the roster within this. You have three guys that played with for Villanova. They played bigger games in college than any of these guys have ever played before the NBA playoffs. Combined with AJ Anunoby, he won a championship with Toronto. Carl Anthony Towns, their consecutive conference final. Like, this is an experienced team, so I certainly think an experience was a part of it.
1: You nailed some really good points there, and I got to tell you, I think that contributed to when the Spurs hit their Peter principle, if you will, because after knocking off the defending champs on the road, I think people heaped upon them too many expectations. Continue on, Paul.
0: Sure, but I mean, just think about the media coverage that the Spurs are used to versus the media
1: coverage. All that, yes.
0: It's totally right.
1: I call it quantum physics.
0: Right. Let's talk about the Thursday thing, man. What, you know, so pathetic. And let's remember, the injunction simply says that the evidence states that he could possibly win a case down the road, and until that case is heard, he's eligible to play, and that case isn't heard until February.
1: He's in the clear, basically. Yeah.
0: So to prevent this from happening again, Bernie, because the reason why every single sports fan in the history of sports loves sports is because when we sit down and watch a game, we do not know the outcome of the game, and we trust the participants to have not impact the outcome other than their athletic ability. And if that is doubted in the American public, bye-bye NCAA sports across the board. Let me tell you how I was trying to explain this situation to my mom and my dad, and my mother, who is not a sports fan, without a thought, answered this so beautifully, and it's the most profound thing. She was like, well, you know, it's really sad he had an addiction, but he didn't have an addiction the first time he did it, and wouldn't that have disqualified him? I was like, Mom, that's the most profound thing I've heard, and she's 78 years old, and, like, what a great point. Like, if he's got an addiction, let's get him better. We're rooting for him. But the first and the second or the third time that he placed the bets, he knew better, and that was enough to disqualify him. So it's just garbage.
1: All right.
0: As for Pat McAfee, listen, big sports fans, I don't think are going to be a huge Pat McAfee media person. But what McAfee does, I think he brings a casual sports fan. Stephen A. Smith, I love him. I'm a huge sports guy. I love his passion, but I don't think very many casual or non-sports fans are going to relate to Stephen A. as they do with McAfee. And the guests and the interviews that McAfee has, I think we find out incredible information from him. $60 million is a number none of us can even, you know, comprehend. But listen, if ESPN wasn't making that money, they wouldn't pay him. So if he's bringing in the money, you got to pay him the money, Bernie.
1: All right, three excellent points, Paul, and I'll draw a parallel. I was on the radio when Tiger Woods got $60 million contract from Nike before he'd ever won a tournament. I said they got him in a bargain. He made him $1 billion. So a lot of merit to what Paul said there. And I do think that because McAfee is a former NFL player, he is able to relate to athletes in a new way that Stephen A. Smith might not be able to. Spock's Weed in Oregon. What's up, man?
2: Hey, baby. Number one, the first thing I want to ask you, are you better, sir?
1: Oh, yeah. I'm done with my antibiotics now. Everybody in the whole damn city's sick here. I think I caught something in Japan. So, you know, some days you're the bug, some days you're the windshield, some days you're the bug. You know, that's the way it is.
2: Well, you know what? The last thing a bug has go through its mind when it hits your windshield, right?
1: I don't know if we can say it on the air, can't we?
2: Yeah, we can. It's butt.
1: Okay, fair enough. You cleaned it up. Nicely done.
2: Thanks. So, all right. Now, I have been a long-time anti-Cavs and anti-Spurs fan for like a month and a half, okay? And so, you know, and ever since you called it, I was like, oh, my goodness, I'm not sure I believe you, but since you're Bernie Fratto, I believed you, and you paid it off. Now, one of the things I think is that the Spurs may have, if you stack it up on a teal account, they may have individual talent that they say outdoes the Knicks, but the Knicks are the better team, and they showed it all the time. They did the job, and they overcame a lot, especially Wimby's fragrant foul no call. That was garbage.
1: Yes, that was ridiculous.
2: That was awful. He put that foot under there. Maybe.
1: He did that again in Game 5. You're talking about Game 5, right? Saturday night.
2: What?
1: Wait, Jalen Brunson?
2: Yeah, tonight's game, and he's been dirty before.
1: That was crap. I'm starting to wonder if this guy's a dirty player. I hate to cast that on him, but I've seen enough evidence that got my eyes wandering.
2: Yeah, my eyes are open to this guy, and that is not cool. But they were the better team. It doesn't matter if the Spurs choke. That's not Nick's problem. They were the better team, and they showed it, and they did it. So
1: duly noted.
2: There's that. So
1: Brandon Sorsby.
2: By the way, I'm Sorsby. Before I would tell that, I'm drinking the good stuff, Johnny Blue tonight. So I thought.
1: Okay,
2: I'd
1: wow, you don't mess
2: out
1: around,
2: there.
1: Man. That's not, you don't get
2: not
1: cheated.
2: This, not
1: you don't
2: this
1: get
2: time.
1: Cheated.
2: Absolutely not. And like you'd never wear a cheap suit. So we got that going on.
1: That's right.
2: And so gambling. I don't know if he's going to play. He might, but it's really sad that he is bigger than the sport, it seems. Gambling has been the death knell of everything. I mean, if that's the case, put Pete Rose in the Hall of Fame and put Shoeless Joe Jackson in a remake of the Field of Dreams. Because this is kind of the same thing. Brandon Sorsby should not be bigger than the game itself.
1: And that may have happened, and this is going to continue to be, my man, it's going to continue to be a very polarizing subject all year. Continue on.
2: Yeah, it's absolutely going to be. Now, Paul stole my thunder a little bit because he hit the same point I was going to. Pat McAfee, I've seen him a few times. You know, Stephen A. annoys the crap out of me, so he can make whatever money he is, but I still don't like him. And, you know, that's my opinion. But if, like I said, if Pat McAfee is selling the commercials and he's making the money for these guys, absolutely pay him. I mean, yeah. $60 million is pocket change for all these networks anyway. So you've got that. And like I said, as far as the Sorsby thing, the gambling, you know, I've said it before when we talk about the gambling, it made the sport less pure, but it made it more popular.
1: You're not wrong. You're not wrong at all. And that's proven by the numbers. How many people will watch the end of an NFL game that's 37-3 because they got the over and they want to see if someone's going to score to push you over? You get my drift?
2: Absolutely. I got one last thing to say.
1: Okay.
2: And that is, you know, back to the Knicks. It's the old adage, and it's not quite as apt as it could be, but old age and treachery overcome youth and skill. So there we go.
1: You're not wrong. You're not wrong. All right. Thanks, buddy. Always a good call. Always good stuff. There's an old saying, when a man with experience meets a man with money, the man with money usually ends up with the experience, and the man with the experience usually ends up with the money. Think about that one. Solomon in Los Angeles. Been a minute. We're hearing from you again.
3: Hey, Bernie. Yes, it's so nice to be on. Thank you. Knicks versus Spurs. Kenny Smith had a really, really good analysis after the 29-point, you know, debacle for the Spurs. Yes, they were outcoached. Yes, they were outplayed. Yes, their inexperience just killed them, you know. But the Knicks had to execute. You still have to be the other
1: team. I agree.
3: Team,
1: I agree.
3: That can take advantage of that.
1: I agree.
3: Yeah. So, you know, don't sell the Knicks short, man.
1: No.
3: Maybe another team can't do that. The Knicks did it, and to say, well, who was the better team? Well, duh. I mean, 4-1, that's the better team. End of argument. You know, that's always the case in a seven-game series. Number two, the gambling thing. I mean, I've said it not just for this case. Get the shrinks out of the courts. I hate that. Well, the mental anguish of my client. Oh, Smith, the lawyers are shysters that come up with this nonsense. You know, was he mentally able and stable enough and had enough clarity? Could the kid read and write?
1: This is why I love our caller, Solomon. Hang on, you're on a roll, buddy. Uh-huh. I shall say this. You managed to do something and point out pretty eloquently. You're trying to make Brandon Sorsby the victim here. He ain't no damn victim. Continue on.
3: Yeah, thank you. Could the kid read and understand English? If he could do that, then he's mentally stable enough. I'm not denying that he might have a gambling problem. Fine. But if it's a rule, it's a rule. If you don't like the rule, change the rule.
1: You know what I might have done, Solomon? I would have said, okay, Sorsby, you're going to get to play football. You don't get your $6 million. He's got $6 million NIL coming this year. So you want to play so bad, you don't get your $6 million. How do you like them apples?
3: Yeah, well, that would certainly make the news. But I was just going to say about rules and stuff, you know, it's against the law to run a red light. Well, it was 2 o'clock in the morning. I didn't run over anybody. I didn't kill anybody.
1: Right.
3: I didn't change the rules. That's not the point. You're not supposed to gamble. That's the rule. On the third thing, I'm sorry. I will admit, I'm not that familiar with Pat McAfee.
1: That says it all right there. That says it all right there. Because if you're going to pay somebody $60 million, you're putting a lot of butts in seats.
3: Well, here's the thing. You know, my take on it was this. Either a sucker is born every minute, or if the guy's paying him the bucks thinks he's worth it, I'm a laissez-faire capitalist. Go spend your money, man. I can't tell you where to spend it or how to spend it. That's up to you. And you're either going to find out you made a huge mistake or, you know, it was the right decision.
1: Right investment. All right, Solomon, great stuff. See, man, thanks, these man. Callers, geez, we're 35 minutes into this. Everybody's on fire. Now, this next name might be my favorite caller of all time. Bernie in Washington, D.C. Welcome into the Bernie Fratto Show.
4: Bernie?
1: Yep, I'm Bernie. You're Bernie.
4: Yeah, I'm Ernie.
1: Close enough. Oh, Ernie, I'm sorry.
4: Ernie.
1: Okay, sounds good.
4: It's okay.
1: Let her rip, Ernie.
4: The Thorsby, I have no, don't really care much about that.
1: Okay.
4: The Pat McAfee, there was a caller who said they bring a lot of the casual viewers to the sport, which I think is a good idea.
1: Sure.
4: But 60 million, not sure about that, but I mean, I like the show. I think it's fairly good. I watch it time to time. The Spurs thing, I think it could be a lot of the coach because I watched some of the games. There could be inexperience, but I think the coach either needs Wiggins to get a new coach or get better. I don't know. I couldn't tell you the answer to that. But like you said last Saturday, I think the Knicks probably played a hell of a lot better and executed a lot better, like you said.
1: No question. There's no question. Yeah. I broke down. It was kind of nerdy last week. Mm-hmm. So some of the matchups and the rotations on the floor. Yeah. And I did a little bit of that in the opening monologue. All right. Anything else, Ernie?
4: Nope. That's all.
1: I appreciate you checking in. I think he's a first-time caller. I'll just get one more in here. Martin in Orange. Always look forward to what you've got to say, Martin.
5: Bernie, greetings and salutations. I just want to start off and say, I really hope that your audience is a little bit more elevated and we really don't care about this Pat McAfee because we look for integrity. We look for what's good for us. You're Bernie, you're that 70, you're that 80-20 lean ground beef. And he's like that byproduct chips. We like nice sports journalists. That's what you are. That's why
1: I want to be a keen observer, okay? Dick Schaap was my mentor. Flat out, Jeremy and I are still friends. I want to be that guy that's a keen observer that can look at something, put a pair of eyes on it, justify it with relevant specifics, tell a few stories, and lead to a conclusion and make a closing argument like Clarence Darrow. I don't hear Pat McAfee doing that, but that's okay. No. Maybe, you know, to each his own. Continue on.
5: But, Bernie, like I said, we're not into fart jokes and frat boy humor on your show. We're a little bit more elevated than that.
1: With Thorsby,
5: I know they just lost control and they have no control. But honestly, if I'm a head coach, any college program, I'm going to say, listen, kids, I know you got that NIL money. And if you do lay a few bets, don't lay a few bets. Lay a bunch of bets. Go crazy. That way, if you do get caught, we can just say, oh, well, look at the betting frequency. He has a sickness. He's unhealthy. You lost.
1: Hey, Martin.
5: I tried that with you. Yeah, Bernie.
1: Stay on the line. We're still going here.
5: I'm here.
1: You're an educated man, I believe. All our callers are. But I say this to you because you invoke something. You ever hear the old joke? You kill one person, you go to jail for life. You kill 10 people, they put you in a sanitarium. You kill 100,000, they invite you to Geneva to negotiate.
5: And there you go, Bernie.
1: Yeah, I guess if you're going to be stupid enough to be a criminal, don't knock off a 7-Eleven, right? Anyway, continue on. I can't believe I just said
5: Bernie,
1: that.
5: You're exactly right. Now, who's the best team? 4-1. We know who the best team is.
1: That's how I see it. Go ahead.
5: Go ahead. No, go ahead, Bernie.
1: That's how I see it, but I'm hearing dribs and drabs of people that say the Spurs were still the better team. But, you know, the old saying, a man convinced against his will is of the same opinion still. People don't like to be wrong.
5: I have a different opinion on choking, too. I mean, blowing a big lead like that, is it choking? To me, missing that last-second shot when you've been stroking it all night, that's choking. Missing that putt. Let me ask you this, Bernie. Was Phil Mickelson just a better golfer than Tiger, but he just, you know, he choked a lot?
1: That's an excellent parallel. I hate the term choke. I really do. It's an anathema to me.
5: Did Muhammad Ali win that fight, or did Foreman choke?
1: How about Pat McAfee? What are your final thoughts on that, Martin?
5: I already told you on Pat McAfee, but I just want to say this with the Knicks. You can rewind the tape. I said Knicks in five. Brunson did the thing what the kids nowadays are calling that Mamba mentality. Not Jordan-esque, Mamba mentality. Bernie, as always, thank you for the voice. I love you. Have a good night.
1: All right, Martin. Appreciate it. The Midnight Hour is off and running. We will go overtime, 877-996-6369. When we resume, we got the old standby Andrew in Bakersfield. Don't be bashful. You're getting in. I know Tyler's tried a bunch of times. Keep trying. We will get you in. I'm Bernie Fratto, coming to you live from the Las Vegas Fox Sports Radio studios. The Midnight Hour continues. Keep it locked. 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
9: All right, we're back in the Bernie Frado Show. The Midnight Hour continues. Phone lines are full. And, yes, we are going to go overtime. Promises made, promises kept. Andrew in Bakersfield, thanks for hanging on there, big fellow. What's up?
10: Hey, Bernie, how's it going?
9: Good.
10: Good. First, I think the Spurs choked all around. But even if they wouldn't have, the Knicks maybe still could have won. And you could say, well, the Knicks choked or were choking in the first quarters of the games or the first half.
9: Interesting. All right. They did get off to slow starts. Never thought of that, but why not? Your thoughts on Brendan Sorsby?
10: Well, okay. Secondly, did you hear for the World Cup that one of the guys, I think it might be on Australia, his last name is Italiano. Did you hear that?
9: I don't believe I've heard that. You're scooping me.
10: No, for real. And
9: I believe you.
10: Well, I'm 50% Italian. I got an uncle in New
9: York. I'm 100% Calabrese.
10: I'm just kidding. Okay, and for the World Cup, we're playing a 4-4-2. You count from the back forward, but we have Rob Parker and Kelvin Washington at striker. Covino at outside left midfielder. We have Rich at outside right midfielder. We have Colin and Stu at inside midfielder with Jonas interchangeable. We have Monty at outside left defender. We have Dan Patrick at central defender with you, Bernie, at central defender. And Jason McIntyre is interchangeable. We have Bree at outside right defender and Ben Maller in goal. We have Jason Smith, Mike Harmon, and Dan Beyer at active player coach. And Chris Plank and Arnie are water boys. Just kidding. They're strikers. But
9: all right, what are your thoughts on Pat McAfee? $60 million.
10: Lastly, take that, ESPN. That's all I got, Bernie.
9: All right, thanks, Andrew. Christopher in San Antonio, welcome into the Bernie Frado Show. How are you?
11: That was kind of neat.

0: Hey, how you doing, guys? You doing all right? I appreciate the show.
1: Yes,
0: sir. Job.
1: Please turn your radio down if you would, so we don't get
0: in.
1: Hey, Chris, if you could please turn your radio down in the background. Could you? You got me?
0: 4-1. Yes, they may have great talent, but they're not the better team. Team is team, and we lost a better team. That's all there is.
1: And you're from San Antonio. That's pretty cool.
0: Tickets back to the day when Gervin was playing third. I'm a diehard, and I live and die black and so silver and black. I bump the stickers, flags, everything. We just got to be a better team. We might have better individual players, but got to be a better team. Sorsby, let's just do it as the NCAA, just make it what it is, NFL minor league, and be done with this cobbling players. The last bit, what was the last part?
1: Pat McAfee may get $60 million. Your thoughts on Pat McAfee?
0: Anyhow.
1: Hey, Brandon, put him on hold, bud. We'll try to come back to him later. He's a good guy, but the phone is we're fighting with the radio in the background there. Tyler in Minnesota, let it not be said that persistence is everything. Welcome into the Bernie Fratto Show.
2: Hey, Vern. Thank you. My actual opinion is the Spurs actually choked. Like, they have a unicorn as Wimby. Like, I think we can all acknowledge he is a unicorn of the NBA, which you love to have. But the whole team is about 24 years of age or under. So what happens at the end of the game, the veterans start stopping by and doing whatever. But also in the first two games, everyone wanted to announce to Karl-Anthony Towns as the MVP because he shut down Wemby or they won a game or two. Well, he disappeared for the rest of the series, and they still won it, which is crazy, you know.
1: They had a hell of a supporting cast. When you look at OG Anunoby.
2: Anunoby, but even Anunoby tonight. I'm a gambler. Not good for me. I had Anunoby over 17.5. He disappeared after the first 5 minutes, but they still won the game. But Brunson is just a bulldog and a veteran and kept playing and playing. I think the Spurs coach has more to do with these losses than anything because he never settled the guys down. They're all young. They have plenty of talent. But when you have a 29-point lead and the clock is your favor, you gotta call a timeout and say,
1: yeah,
2: you're right.
1: Why he hoarded his timeouts is beyond me.
2: Yeah,
1: we're coming up against it here. Tyler, what are your thoughts? Do you have any thoughts on Pat McAfee?
2: Well, my thing is, like, when back in the day, I was a Stuart Scott, Berman, those kind of guys back in the day. ESPN's lost their way so many ways. They're trying to cling on to anything that they can get for ratings. I watched ESPN, like, for the first time in I don't know how long. They were actually talking about a match on the WWF or WWE. I don't know what the Wrestling Federation is called these days, but they're debating on that. This is already a setup match. Like, they've gone so far off the path of actual sports. McAfee is the only thing kind of really doing sports here, which I never watch him. I don't care for it.
1: That's
2: whatever.
1: That's revealing.
2: But I think he's the only thing they can cling on to get people to watch him or casual that they realize that that's the only thing they got. So they have to pay this guy. Stephen A. Smith, I love him. But he ain't keeping that kind of audience. And I'm not a casual like that. I don't watch that kind of stuff. But the casuals will watch them and him saying, S-bomb here, whatever here. Like, the casuals, that's all they're clinging on to now because they've lost
1: Tyler,
2: their way.
1: Tyler, I appreciate you, bud. I got to let you run. I'm so glad you hung in there and called. Please call again. We will never not get you on. We're going to go overtime. Manuel, Dave, Jeff, Rick from Louisiana, hang tight. We're crossing over the 1 a.m. Pacific hour, and you are all up next in that order. Keep it locked. The Midnight Hour is rolling. The Bernie Fratto Show on Fox Sports Radio. We are Fox Sports.
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1: 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We're taking you on a journey not often heard in the world of audio. 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
4: That's right, you heard the man. The Bernie Fratto Show keeps rolling right along from Las Vegas Fox Sports Radio studios. The midnight hour is now officially in overtime, and we've got callers, and I don't want to have them wait any longer. Let's get right to it. We go out to Gardena, the man, the myth, the legend, Manuel from Gardena. Thanks for checking in, Manuel. What's up tonight?
5: I just want to celebrate. They say I'm lazy, but it takes all my time. Life's been good to me so far. Bernie Burn, my man. Happy Saturday to you, midnight hour.
4: Right back at you.
5: All right, let's get down to the brass tacks. Starting off with the New York Knicks absolutely won it. Like our guy Ben Maller says, only a low IQ fan would think that the Spurs lost it, man. That was, a testament to persistence, to playing the whole 48 minutes, and to one Michael Brown reaching the pinnacle of his coaching industry.
4: Well-deserved. I think it's well-deserved. Imagine being fired by the Sacramento Kings 18 months ago, and you end up on top of the basketball universe. Continue on, man.
5: Well, what was our next topic of?
4: Brendan Sorsby.
5: What a joke.
4: Okay.
5: I was saying earlier this week, Buddy Holly should be turning over in his grave in Lubbock. I mean, what kind of a farce is this? You know, I mean, it totally just shows how toothless the NBA and NCAA is. And also how crooked those Texas oil men are and when it comes to their Friday night lights and their Saturday football. I tell you, man, it's a debacle. They should be ashamed of this thing that's going on out there.
4: We're batting 1,000. We haven't had a single caller. No one's going for the bleeding heart argument. Okay, good. Fair enough, man. Well, Pat McAfee, the $60 million man, what were your thoughts when you heard that was coming down the pipe?
5: Well, I treat McAfee a lot like I treat the World Cup, and that's the old Rob Parker school of thought. I never miss McAfee or the World Cup because I never watch them.
4: Yeah.
5: Never will. You
4: this
5: know what
4: is
5: I mean?
4: Really kinda interesting. Like old, hold that thought, man. Well. Hold that thought, because when we did this on Stephen A. several months ago, everybody had an opinion, good, bad, or indifferent. You're like the third or fourth caller that never watches him. One guy said he never even heard of him. That is very revealing to me. You got the last word.
5: Oh, I've heard of him, and I
4: know you have, but I'm just saying, it's not exactly like he's appointment listening. He's about to get $60
5: million. Nah, hey, he's capitalized on being a Aaron Rodgers' best friend and catching ESPN at the low point of their whole ESPN existence. So, hey, man, kudos to him for cashing the check. He's going to be laughing all the way to the
4: bank. Oh, yeah. I don't begrudge him, but he kind of comes. Well, tell me if you know who he is. My impression is he likes to come on as this meathead, everyman type dude. That doesn't play with me. I can go sit at the end of the bar and listen to people like that.
5: Yeah, I was just going to say that. Sports talk, and that's why I love your show, Bernie. You have this era or this aura of professionalism, and that's what's lacking in a lot of these shows. I mean, McAfee, man, he likes to play the court jester a lot, too. And which is cool, man, but just not my style. Hey, man, keep up the good work, Bern. Love you, brother.
4: All right, thanks, Manuel. Hey, Dave in Phoenix, how you been, fellow Michigan man? What's up, man?
6: Oh, hey, Bernie. Three good topics tonight. I guess I'm one of those low IQ individuals because I also think that it was more a case of the Spurs losing it than the Knicks winning it. And I don't think the better team always wins a series. We can look back 10 years to the Cavs and Golden State. I don't think too many people would say the Cavs were the better team that year.
4: No, that's true. But you know what's interesting, Dave? It's one thing. I have a saying in life. You know the old saying, be at the right place at the right time? But I think that's a comma. Be at the right place at the right time, comma, and do something about it. The Knicks had to take advantage of whatever the foibles were and coming back from 29 points down. And what's interesting is in all five games, the Spurs led by 10 points. So it's 6-1, half to the other. I just don't want to besmirch the Knicks, but continue on.
6: Yeah. Well, and I don't want to totally take away from the Knicks either.
4: Right, right.
6: But I was also going to the 1960 World Series, the Pirates and the Yankees. I'm pretty sure the better team didn't win that one.
4: Well, Bill Mazeroski hit the walk-off. Yeah.
6: I know. But I just think there was so many unforced errors, you know, whether it was a turnover such as when Wemby threw the ball off of Castle's back or some of the missed free throws, some of the missed open shots. A lot of those things were not really great plays by the Knicks, but they were failures. And the thing is, it was always at crunch time when the Spurs failed.
4: Yes.
6: And I also think it has to be mentioned that the Knicks didn't play either the Celtics or the Pistons, the top two seeds in their conference.
4: That's why so many people picked the Spurs, because I didn't fall for that. You don't just accidentally end up in the NBA Finals. I don't care if you play the Washington Generals. Continue on.
6: Right. Okay. Well, I think you can look at it either way, but I just happen to say in this situation, it's a case of some massive failures. I think in the future, San Antonio will look back on this.
4: We'll see.
6: I think they will.
4: We'll see, because they're going to have to get through the West again. So it's going to be interesting.
6: Oh, true.
4: They got a target on their back. You know, we'll see what Denver and Houston and certainly OKC says about that.
6: Okay,
4: all right, Brendan Sorsby, real quickly. Go ahead.
6: Okay, so I don't think Sorsby should be playing. So I guess I'm in agreement with everybody else. But I do think there's a lot of hypocrisy around the country. Because almost every other school, if they were in Texas Tech situation, they'd be totally 180-degree opposite. They'd be saying, hey, you know, we want him to play, and you are all hating on us. I know a lot of people in the Michigan Homer media universe would be saying that for sure, you know?
4: Absolutely. I mean, every fan base has their right. Their hypocrisy is rampant. Finally, Pat McAfee. Do you watch him? I mean,
6: well, you
4: $60 million, man.
6: I used to love College Game Day when it was Chris Fowler or Reese Davis and Kirk Herbstreit. I like listening to intelligent conversation. I don't see any of that from McAfee. I think he and Stephen A. are both blowhards. You know, I like listening to Bob Costas on any sport. And I agree with you 100% on your guy, Dick Schaap. I loved listening to him and almost all his guests on the sports reporters. That was a whole lot different kind of talk than we get from McAfee.
4: Well, McAfee does not have that gear. There's no question. And I think his stock in trade is, I'm just a regular old meathead. I played football. I punted for the Colts. Yeah. And I mean, even on the crawl below the screen, they intentionally spell words wrong. You know, it's kind of stupid.
6: Yeah.
4: All right, Dave. Hey, don't be a stranger, man. We go overtime now. No one's getting turned away. Jeff in Denver, welcome back into the Bernie Fratto Show.
7: Hey, Bernie. This whole Pat McAfee thing is stupid. That guy is stupid, egotistical, and just a moron. I've tuned into his show maybe twice because of all the hoopla, and you said you couldn't get past 6 minutes. I didn't make it past 5 minutes.
4: Yeah, I've tried many times, and that's not a knock on him. He's just not my cup of tea.
7: No, but the whole night, I've been listening to your show, and it's like, nobody watches the guy. I don't watch the guy. He's stupid. It's moronic. His show has nothing. I don't get the $60 million for a moron. That's just stupid.
4: I can't really disagree with the thing you said there. I mean, and I appreciate the passion in your voice, because it's almost like an affront to your sensibilities. And I'm okay with that. Let's go. The Spurs choke, like some people are saying?
7: You know, I do put this more on the Spurs than losing, than the Knicks winning, because Spurs have held the lead pretty much three-quarters of the game, all games.
4: That's a fact. 77% of the time they led.
7: It's the inexperience of how to close out a game. Like, we can play with you, we just don't know how to beat you. And
4: but somehow they managed to do it against the defending champs on their home floor.
7: I know they figured out how to. The thing with them and OKC is they played OKC like OKC plays everybody else, and OKC didn't know how to take it.
4: That's an excellent point. All right, finally, you already talked about McAfee. Brendan Sorsby, are you glad or pissed that he's getting to play again?
7: Well, just before I get to that one, the whole 29-point lead is you've got to suck as bad as the other team plays better to lose a 29-point lead. So,
4: that's another excellent point, because I paid attention in game four and I said, Jesus, they're doing it again. And you had a situation where even with the Spurs late in the game with a double-digit lead, took an additional 12 three-pointers with more than 10 seconds on the shot clock. What's the logic there? All right, go ahead, finish up with Brendan Sorsby.
7: Moronic. That kid should not be playing. You cannot bet if you're a player. Does this kid not – have you never heard of Pete Rose? I mean, Pete Rose – still should be in the Hall of Fame because he bet after he was done playing. His playing numbers should be in the Hall of Fame. He did that as a coach, but still. This kid, with the amount of bets he put on, you know it's against the rules. You broke the rules. I don't care. You broke the rules.
4: You're not wrong.
7: You should not be playing.
4: Thanks a lot, Jeff. Appreciate you. Rick in Louisiana, you're up, my man.
8: Yes, first of all, it's good to hear that you're overcoming your
4: I feel pretty good now. So thanks,
8: good.
4: Rick.
8: That's good. That's good. First, I'm gonna start with what's the guy's name at the end?
4: Pat McAfee.
8: McAfee. Don't watch him, but he's getting his bag. So okay, more power to you. The next one, as far as the guy that was doing the gambling, from what I was hearing, he was gambling $90,000.
4: That was a cumulative total, I think. He didn't bet a lot of games, but they found 40 times, Rick, where he bet on his own team in the metadata.
8: Yeah, and I know that he broke the rule, but again, I think that this is a bigger issue with the name, image, likeness for him to have that kind of money to
4: bet. There's no question. That's what I said. You want to play, don't get your $5 million. Rick, what are your thoughts on – I'd like to get your thoughts on the Spurs next.
8: I'll say that they took a whipping. I mean, even though they came back from 29, and to me, they never had a – I mean, I'm here at home, and I knew what was going to happen in the fourth quarter.
4: Sure.
8: And they never found a solution.
4: You could feel it, yeah.
8: They never found a solution for them. And I bet you Dallas is somewhere just shaking their head. We traded.
4: Oh, yeah, 2 years ago. Brunson wanted to go to – imagine they had him and Luka on the same team. Hey, real quickly, Rick – go ahead, Rick.
8: But the other thing, the one last thing I wanted to say is the good thing about New York winning that I didn't say last week, which was really good, is that it really helps the people, the players that got caught in the Jordan era. It was some great teams, but New York today, like Pat Ewing and Allen Houston, they're getting their championship today because they played in the Jordan era. And it's a lot of great teams that just didn't get their championship.
4: Very true.
8: Didn't get to play Michael Jordan.
4: Very true. Rick, I always appreciate hearing from you, man. Thanks so much.
8: Thank you.
4: Lock it down there in Louisiana. Enjoy your Sunday. Trent from Wichita, is this your first time coming to Bernie Fratto Show?
9: Yeah, this is the first time.
4: Welcome
9: for
4: in.
9: Sure. Yeah, I've listened quite a bit. Yeah, thank you. Let's go first. I don't watch McAfee as much as I used to because my schedule's changed. But, I've been watching it before he

0: they dominated. You know, they got four quarters they play, and at the end of the four quarters, they add up your score. So if you win by 50 the first game, but then you lose by one the next two, you're still down 2-1, even though you're up 48 points on the series.
1: Yeah, no, that's fair. And so then
0: and the Knicks have made a habit of doing this. This isn't the first time that they've come back on teams, and this is what they do, and that's when they play better. And I think that's just kind of how it goes. And whenever the Spurs made dumb mistakes at the end of games, that's because pressure busts pipes. You know what I'm saying? The momentum is rolling, man, and there's, you're thinking, you're moving faster than what you're thinking, and you make dumb plays, and that's a credit to New York. I mean, even if they didn't like jump in the passing lane on that turnover of Wimby's, and it was just a throw off a back. That, he doesn't throw that off the back if the game isn't going how it is.
1: Brandon Sorsby, thumbs up or thumbs down?
0: I mean, obviously, you can't do that. It's a joke, but it's been a joke for a while. They've done this type of thing where the the judge comes in that's local and just gives you the
1: that's,
0: thing. It's
1: that's
0: all
1: part
0: money,
1: of the
0: man.
1: Issue here with some folks. All right, good stuff. Hey, don't be a stranger, yeah. Trent. Appreciate you checking in from Wichita. Looks like Josh from California is going to wrap it up tonight on the Midnight Hour Show Overtime. Welcome in, Josh.
2: Hey, how's it going, Bernie?
1: Good, thanks.
2: Hey, thanks. First off, I love your show. I'm a bartender, so I always get off, late. And I live on the West Coast, so
1: cool.
2: I kind of catch your show on the way home. And I think you just have a really great voice for radio. I think I love your show. So
1: thank you.
2: But the first thing is like the Spurs lost. The Knicks were the better team. Like I watched most of the games, all the wrap ups. I just feel like if you beat a team four times in a series, you won. The other team didn't choke it away. They were just the better team. They might have been up a lot of points, but like the last caller said, that was a perfect point. Just doesn't matter how many points you're up. All that matters is the final score. And they were just the better complete team, like from beginning to end. I don't think the Spurs lost or choked it. I mean, I definitely were inexperienced. I think coaching seemed to matter a lot. I think that the Knicks were better coached, and it showed, and they just seemed like a better overall team.
1: All the above.
2: So as far as the Sorsby thing, that thing's like insane to me. Like, I feel like it unlocks like a Pandora's box kind of thing. Like, how are you going to allow like a guy that if I'm getting an NIL deal and I'm at some like low college somewhere, like nobody's going to pay attention to some directional university, what's going to prevent me from like, actually having information about it, about something, and using that to benefit myself to bet. And now there's the judge saying, well, you're only going to get two games. Like, I just feel like this is like the integrity of the sport. It's a bad look. It's bad all around. So,
1: yeah, well said. And then finally, Pat McAfee, do you watch the show 60 Million? What are your thoughts?
2: No, I don't watch that show, man. Like, it's on all the time, though. Every time I go into a bar or anywhere you go, it's always on. So maybe that's why they're getting so many, like, ratings.
1: Fair.
2: I swear, like, all the, like, sports bars, everywhere you go at a bar, it's always on during the day. But I don't know anybody that has a job that actually watches the show. So I don't really know who's like, watching that, like, 2 o'clock to, that 12 to 2 or whatever the show is on.
1: Sure.
2: I don't really know how many people actually watch it, but I know he gets a lot of attention and more power to people. So that's all I got.
1: All right, good stuff, Josh. Don't be a stranger. I want to piggyback something quickly. You said Pandora's box. One of the things this does is set precedent. So the next kid who might have lost his spot due to gambling, well, all of a sudden you've got a landmark case here. It could become a landmark case. Well, he got off. Why not me? Great job by all the callers. Outstanding job, Midnight Hour. And, of course, the overtime at Midnight Hour. Coming up, the Bernie Fratto Show continues. We got to get to Brandon's fantasy files and much, much more. Keep it locked. 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

0: All right, back at the Bernie Fratto Show, Fox Sports Radio. 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One quick takeaway was interesting, and I'm not surprised. We almost never have a unanimous consensus. We had 21 callers tonight. Every one of them agreed that the Brendan Sorsby situation at Texas Tech, where he successfully obtained the temporary injunction, he's going to play in 2026 because the case is going to be heard, and we heard in February. So it'll be, you know, suspended a couple of games against Nobody State, with all due respect, and then he'll get on to his conference play. And I think it's going to be must-watch to see what he does. He put up pretty big numbers at Cincinnati, threw for like 7,300 yards, 82 touchdowns. Texas Tech, you know, is dying to win something in football. So it's going to be actually kind of must-watch TV. The people weren't buying it. The court and their ruling, and Sorsby's legal team argued that, you know, on Sorsby's behalf, that it was all about redemption and mental health focus, okay? That he was diagnosed with anxiety disorders, and if he wasn't allowed to play football, it would cause irreparable harm. And so they decided to go with this rehabilitation-first approach, and he'll continue his counseling and monitoring. My audience was not buying it. Not buying it in the least. And one of the things that kept coming up was, you know, one of the cons I had alluded to in setting up the topic, they were right with it, that there are really now even more severe integrity concerns. That the fact that a player who placed nearly 4,000 bets, including 40 on his own team, remains on the field, this is going to spark and continue the national outrage among certainly the callers of my show, fans, athletic directors, rival coaches. And the NCAA, they oppose the decision, but they seem to be powerless. So I think it was Josh, said this is a Pandora's box. And you know what? That's an excellent point. What about the next guy who comes along? Well, one of these days, and one of the callers said he doesn't think Brendan Sorsby will have much of a future in the NFL because of what he did. And who might know about that is our next guy with his weekly feature that's growing in popularity, Brandon's Fantasy Files.
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3: What is up, everybody? It is Fantasy Files on the Bernie Fratto Show. I am Brandon Deutsch, and today we're going to take a different direction here. We've been talking about sleepers for a while, and I know people are probably sick and tired of that. I know sleepers are always great, and we want to draft them. That's how you win leagues. But let's talk about the big guns today, the guys at the top of the board. Am I fading or am I taking these players at their average draft position right now? And I'm going to explain exactly why. A little fun change of pace for today. We're going to start with the guy that's probably the most hit or miss, depending on who you ask, of what they think risk-wise he is, and that's Christian McCaffrey. Right now, his ADP is 7. 7 seems fair. The guy had about 500 touches last year, it feels like. There was a time when he finishes the RB2 3 years ago, and then 2 years ago finishes the RB1. So he has had back-to-back touch leader years and has done it, like in terms of top two, top three in touch leaders or in touches in the league, and still finishes a top two running back. I just don't think he's going to do that again. His burst was obviously gone last year. It was all solely dependent on pass catching. They drafted Kalen Black, the 49ers, and they got Jordan James. in the backfield and they want to use them more. I'm not saying Christian McCaffrey can't be serviceable, and I'm not saying he's going to get injured, but we saw a similar thing with Saquon Barkley last year. Historic season 2 years ago. Last year, stayed healthy for the most part, but like they just didn't use him as much. He didn't have as much burst. So I would fade Christian McCaffrey there. A guy that I love, that I think gets overlooked every single year, and I think he should always be in consideration, even as high as the 1-1, and that's Amon-Ra St. Brown. The dude has finished as the wide receiver three seasons in a row. And you have to remember, no wide receiver one, I know he was the wide receiver three, no wide receiver one has even finished as the wide receiver one, repeated as the wide receiver one in non-consecutive years since Antonio Brown in 2017. What does that mean? Well, Justin Jefferson has one wide receiver one finish. Ja'Marr Chase has one wide receiver one finish. Puka Nacua now has one wide receiver one finish. And to dictate exactly how you can predict this is you have to look at fantasy points per game the year previous. All but one of the last 10 finished top 10 in fantasy points per game. So if that trend continues, we're looking only at two players that can, well, three if you count George Pickens, but he plays on a team with CeeDee Lamb, so I'm going to kick him off this list. Two players that can be the wide receiver one in fantasy football if that trend continues. Now, of course, Ja'Marr Chase could break that spell. Puka Nacua could break that. Puka Nacua could go back to back, right, with that offense with Matt Stafford. But that leaves Jackson Smith and Jigba, and the second name might shock you, Chris Olave. And I know Chris Olave's dealt with some concussions in the past. Olave and Jackson Smith and Jigba are the only two players that qualify. So if that trend continues, you could be seeing them at the end of the year. One of them may be your wide receiver one. So I am in on both of them at their average draft position. That's how I brought it back to that. I know we were talking about ADPs. Jackson Smith and Jigba going around four. I'd be comfortable taking him at 1-1. And I know this Seattle offense might not be as good, but he has such a stronghold on this offense. There's really no wide receiver two. And Cooper Kupp does just enough to take pressure off of Jackson Smith and Jigba. And if Jadarian Price is as good as advertised, I know he's not Kenneth Walker, that offense will still be able to get him the ball. Darnold looks his way. So I like where he's at. And Chris Olave, you can get a possible wide receiver overall number one after Tyler Shuck's big year at the 18th overall pick. That's the league winner right there if he stays healthy. I know Jordan Tyson's coming in. Olave almost led the league in receptions last year. He had an insane second half. He won people fantasy leagues. He's going to do it again. And a guy that I know no one wants to hear this, I'm concerned about him, very concerned. He's going 10th overall, Jonathan Taylor. Jonathan Taylor concerns me because it's the McCaffrey thing. He had so many touches last year, just like Barkley 2 years ago. And we saw this with Ezekiel Elliott towards the end of his career. Taylor's had a bunch of high-touch seasons already. And last year, you could see down the stretch, he wasn't as effective. Now, part of that was the quarterback got injured, but part of that is that he gets tired. He's the whole offense. They really have to rely on him every single game, and that concerns me. I know volume is king, and if we're talking PPR leagues, it doesn't really matter if it's standard or PPR. I still like Jonathan Taylor, but not at the 10th overall pick. The final thing I'll leave you guys with today, the guy that's been talked about, Ashton Jeanty. Kubiak said, oh, we're going to use him like CMC. Kubiak also said a few months ago that they're going to use a dual backfield. 16 is way too high for me to take Ashton Jeanty. I am fading him at that average draft position. I think he's going to have a great year. I think he's going to be very efficient, very Kenneth Walker-esque from last season in Seattle. Although I don't think Mike Washington's as influential in this offense as Zach Charbonnet was. You can follow me at BSD Takes on X, Brandon S. Deutsch on TikTok, and Brandon Deutsch on YouTube. This has been Fantasy Files. Back to you, Bernie.
0: Brandon, I'm with you, man, on Ashton Jeanty. I'm not buying it, and I don't know if the Raiders are even going to be any good. I'm starting to pay attention to mock first-round draft selections. Do you see him on any first-round mock draft selection? I'm talking about Ashton Jeanty.
3: Yeah, I don't. And you know what's a shocker? I'll tell you right now, Bernie, I would draft Omarion Hampton before Jeanty. I would take Hampton in the top 12. I would draft him as a first-round pick. I think Hampton, with that Chargers offensive line, those two linemen coming back, I'm buying that stock over Ashton Jeanty.
0: Is there any truth to the rumor, and you're way ahead of me on this stuff, that Puka Nacua could go number one overall?
3: Yeah, I mean, look, the 1-1 this year apparently is Jahmyr Gibbs, is what people are trying to say, which means he's a fade, right? But like the 1-1 never stays healthy typically. There is some validity to that. I think it's much more open this year. Like, it's going to be Chase, Puka, Jahmyr Gibbs, or Bijan Robinson. Yes. One of them's going one, right?
0: Jamar Chase is up there too, right?
3: 100%. 100%. 100%. Jamar Chase.
0: I still have my tentacles in Detroit. I covered the Lions 10 years. With David Montgomery gone, I really think he will see a noticeable uptick. And because he's dual threat, you know, in an offense, a Lions offense, that can let it up pretty good. Of course, then you got Amon-Ra St. Brown. I think the Lions, again, I got to restudy this. They may be the only NFL team with two players projected to go in the first 10 or 12 picks.
3: Yeah, 5 and 6 right now on Fantasy Pros. Now, Jahmyr Gibbs is 1-1 on Sleeper. He's 5th on Fantasy Pros. Jamar is number 1 on their list. Now, these are just rankings in ADP right now. That no one's really drafted yet unless you're in a dynasty league, right? So you typically should wait on injuries. I always advise people don't draft until the final weekend in August, the earliest you could draft, in my opinion, in any league, even dynasty. Because what happens if you start a dynasty league, you take a guy and he gets injured in training camp?
0: One last thing, Brendan Sorsby. I mean, we've got to look ahead a year. Do you have any thoughts on his NFL future? And even if he ends up on somebody's roster,
3: yeah,
0: envision him as a fantasy guy someday.
3: Yeah, I think he's a great quarterback. I mean, I disagree with that caller earlier. It was like, hey, he's no NFL team's going to draft him. I think that was Kyle in Vegas. I promise you right now, 100% guarantee you, Brendan Sorsby gets drafted next year. And I think it's going to be higher than expected. I know
0: he can always end up at someone's camp, too.
3: Exactly. Even if they're scared of the game. The kid can play football. Guess what? Winning is all that matters in a lot of these people's eyes.
0: Trust me, as someone who covered an NFL team, if you can help them win,
3: they won't care.
0: A lot of things. He doesn't have a criminal record,
3: nope,
0: to the best of my knowledge. And look, the betting thing, one of the other callers brought up the point about, and this is what, you know, created the Black Sox scandal and what scared the hell out of baseball and Pete Rose, that if you are in fact betting on a team and it's out there, then people might question whether the integrity of the outcome. And I don't think anybody can fix a game, but you don't want that even crossing people's minds, because then it does become WWE, and that's what the leagues are more scared of than anything.
3: I know everybody agreed. I'll disagree. I think I love that Brendan Sorsby is able to play. I'll be the one
0: fair
3: person.
0: Enough. No, I appreciate the disparate opinions. I do. And if there's a side of me, honestly, that, and I'll leave you with this. I'm with you, Brandon. I respect your opinion. Does it serve any fruitful purpose to put the kid out the pasture? Okay, does it? But might it serve a fruitful purpose? We are a country of second chances, to allow him to play again and see where that takes us. Maybe the system worked, maybe it didn't. I think people are outraged because of the way the whole thing went down.
3: 100%, but I don't think just because, I know he gambled a lot. He had an obvious addiction, but I do believe in second chances. I do believe that as long as he never gambles again, this can be a sign that you can be rehabilitated from any addiction. I think there's a positive to it.
0: Well said. Well said. And I read the ruling, and I'm certainly okay with it. I am. Good stuff, as always, Brandon. Good stuff, buddy. By the way, I want to remind everybody, if you miss any of tonight's show, you'll want to catch the podcast. Just search Fox Sports Radio wherever you get your podcasts. Right after the show, tonight's podcast will be posted. Be sure to follow the podcast, rated 5 stars. 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Coming up, I want to get to this. There were some key takeaways, I believed, from the tremendous victory. The 4-1 victory, USA Paraguay, and I want to annotate those coming up next. I'm Bernie Fratto. We are coming to you live from the Las Vegas Fox Sports Radio studios. Don't go away. 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

All right, we're back at the Bernie Fratto Show. Fox Sports Radio, 12 minutes away from the dance sensation sweeping the nation. What kind of brand new fool are you followed by what my name? Somewhat overshadowed by the sensational championship after 53 years of patience in New York by the New York Knicks, 5 games over the San Antonio Spurs, and the other headlines that we talked about, Brendan Sorsby, etc., was how impressive the United States men's national team was in their 4-1 victory over Paraguay in SoFi Stadium, Los Angeles, on Friday night. We had Dave Pingelor, KTLA Channel 5, news anchor, sports anchor, with us earlier. He was in the building, and it was quite the event. For the U.S. to score 4 goals, let's put this in perspective. 4 years ago, at the last FIFA World Cup in Qatar or Qatar, whatever you call it, got a lot of beautiful, shiny buildings there. In the entire pool group play, the United States men's national team scored a grand total of 3 goals in 4 games. They scored 3 goals, I believe, in the first half. And then they polished it off with a fourth. They scored 3 goals in the first 45 minutes, and then they made history. And by the way, not for nothing, for you historians out there, the USA has not advanced. They've never advanced past the quarterfinals. This could be the year they do it. They win their group. If they win their group, they'll play a third-place team from a different group. Could be like Canada or somebody. I think they can get to the semis this year. I really do. They've never gotten past the quarterfinals. Last time they did it was 2002, and that happened to be the same year that they scored 3 goals in a game. It was against Portugal, and they the USA netted their best performance at the World Cup ever, just getting to the quarterfinals in

0: 2002. So, we're not going to do the do you believe in miracles thing, but for one game, there are some things we were able to observe. As Yogi Berra says, you can observe a lot by watching. And you got to love this coach. Okay, his tactics, his tactical shifts. Look, I want to start with a player that will be a household name in America by next Friday, if he's not already. Fularen Balogun. He's a striker. It's my understanding, I think he was born in New York, grew up in London, lived his life there. 3 years ago, decided he wanted to play for the U.S. He didn't have to, but he played for the U.S. And he is filling a major hole at the number nine position. He had an early goal ruled offside. But if you watch this guy play soccer, and the way he finishes, the way he passes for possession, the way he passes for penetration, his general field presence, it's a masterclass, okay? Then he had a second goal, a left-footed rocket up into the top corner. He had to maneuver through two defenders, and he became the first American to score two goals in a single World Cup game since 1930. That was the first year of the tournament. One of the other things we'll be watching, Christian Pulisic, man, what a player. Early on in the game, he set up that first goal. He split two defenders, made a brilliant pass, and he set up the offense. He recorded assist on Balogun's first goal, and he was substituted at halftime for Sebastian Berhalter. So I know there was natural fears running up and down the spine of Team USA fandom, but Mauricio Pochettino, the manager, and Pulisic both said, it was strictly a precaution. They didn't need him anymore. They're going to rest him for a week. His availability for Australia, who beat Turkey, or you want to call him Turkey, whatever. They play next Friday. So, best to our knowledge, he's going to be fine. Tactical mastery under this coach, okay? This was Pochettino's first tournament match. But he has a certain structural, and his game plan footprint was on full display. This is a team that's aggressive. They play vertical. They play a high-pressing attack, and they completely overwhelmed Paraguay right out of the gate. They controlled 63% of the total possession, and it was a tremendous transition game. It seemed like, it felt at times like the USA had 14 men on the field. Okay, their midfielders, Weston McKennie, Malik Tillman, instrumental in keeping Paraguay really in a vice. They were pinned down. And this team's really got talent. Tillman's regarded as one of the best players in this tournament. And, you know, we've already talked about Pulisic and the other, Fularen Balogun. So this was, you know, this team's got depth. They really look flawless in game one. Can they build on that against Australia next Friday? Yes. And from what I understand, Pochettino, who's a real student of the game, will have other tactical adjustments that he'll make against Australia coming up. You win that game, they're on their way to the quarterfinals. No doubt about it. Coming up, what kind of brand new fool are you and what my name? Keep it locked. It's the Bernie Fratto Show on Fox Sports Radio. We are Fox
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18: Jalen Brunson of the Knicks was named Finals MVP as New York took its first NBA title since 1973, winning Game 5 at San Antonio Saturday night. 94-90, Brunson with 45 points. The rest of his team had 49 combined. The Knicks rallied from double digits down in all four wins of this series against the Spurs. In the WNBA late game, the LA Sparks won in overtime at Phoenix, 43 points for Kelsey Plum. Louisville took the UFL spring football title game. game. At the World Cup, Brazil tied Morocco 1-1. Qatar with a late goal finished in a 1-1 tie with Switzerland. Scotland shut out Haiti 1-0. In baseball, the Yankees got a win. Tampa Bay lost. Philadelphia a 9-8 winner at Milwaukee. Pittsburgh ended Miami's six-game winning streak 3-2. And the Dodgers won 7-1 at the White Sox. Chicago's only hit was a ninth-inning homer. College World Series victories for Georgia and Oklahoma. I'm Steve DeSager.
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0: Ladies and gentlemen, it's time for a fast-paced, energetic show that offers comprehensive analysis and original opinions.
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0: This is the Bernie Fratto Show. We're taking you on a journey not often heard in the world of audio. So buckle up. The Bernie Fratto Show is now. 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
3: Well, that's right. You heard the man. The Bernie Fratto Show keeps rolling right along. My name is Bernie Fratto. We're coming to you live from the Fox Sports Radio studios here in Las Vegas. We'll take it to 3 a.m. Pacific, 6 a.m. Eastern. And, of course, we've come to that juncture in the show, that juncture in the week. You know it, you love it, you can't live without it. The dance sensation sweep of the nation. You see, because on the Bernie Fratto Show, as Yogi Berra once said, you can observe a lot by watching, and we observe a lot by watching. See, because around this great country of ours and even around the globe, people engage in behaviors, and sometimes those behaviors are highly questionable. They do things that don't make sense, that sometimes land folks in trouble. And you run afoul of the law, they can sometimes even land you in jail. But regardless of the outcome, regardless of how you characterize them, describe them, or observe them, any way you slice it, these behaviors, well, they always leave us scratching our head and asking ourselves, what kind of brand new fool are you?
4: What kind of fool? What kind of fool are you? Think I am? Do you think I am?
0: So, what kind of brand new fool are you?
3: This one's going to take us all the way down under, the land down under, to Australia, where a couple of Welsh tourists named Reese and Carrie. We'll call them Reese and Carrie because, well, their names are Reese and Carrie. They decided to get up one day and they're looking for a little action, so they said, let's go to SeaWorld in Australia. And while we're at it, let's do a little imbibing. That's drinking for you folks that might not be familiar with the term imbibing. So they were basically hooked up to a blender and got pretty well lit before they made their trek to SeaWorld, and while they were there, well, come on, they did some things you really shouldn't have done. They were somehow swimming with the dolphins and managed to let off a fire extinguisher in the shark enclosure, and I don't know how they did all this stuff, but all the way from South Wales, they break into SeaWorld on Queensland's Gold Coast, and they were sort of pranking their way through hell there until they come across Dirk. Dirk was a 7-year-old penguin, and they decided that, well, hell, Dirk might like to join in the fun. So they kidnapped Dirk, the penguin. And they decided, well, Dirk might like to have a couple of pops with us too, so they start giving Dirk some of what the hell ever they were drinking, which was not part of this report. Well, one thing led to another, and after a while, after passing out, they started to sober up, and when they woke up, they looked at Dirk and said, well, Dirk's not looking too good. We don't know what to do now. So they tried to put Dirk in a shower, and they tried to get Dirk to sober up, the kidnapped penguin, and they tried to feed him and put him in the shower again. Nothing was working. So finally, they drove to a canal, and they just released Dirk into a canal. But they were spotted by a couple of locals who decided to call the police. So Dirk ended up getting rescued, and he was returned to SeaWorld. Fortunately, Dirk was unharmed. But the magistrate, Mr. Cox, was none too pleased. But he must have been in a really giving mood that day. Although he said the tourist's actions were immature and stupid, he didn't believe there was any genuine malice. And the owner of the, or check that, the manager of the SeaWorld, was actually kind of relieved, he said, because some of the areas that Reese and Carrie tried to access in SeaWorld, had they been successful, they could have ended up in a morgue. So what they decided to do, and the magistrate said, we just need you to write a letter of apology to SeaWorld and the Australian public on how deeply they regretted their actions. And Mr. Cux was pretty generous, and he just fined them each $1,000 and said, "You could have found yourselves in a morgue if you're going into the wrong enclosure. Perhaps the next time you're at a party, you will consider drinking a little less vodka." Apparently, that's what they were drinking, vodka. Now, apparently, later on, someone regrouped and they were charged with trespassing. But no word yet on the drunk pair who went to SeaWorld, wreaked havoc, and they kidnapped Dirk the Penguin, got him drunk too, and then ended up having to write a letter of apology. At the end of the day, to all parties involved, this makes no sense to me. What kind of brand new fools are you? All right, Brandon, take it away, bud.
2: All righty. So we're actually going to go to SoFi Stadium, Bernie, and I know you probably saw this, but during the Friday night U.S. men's soccer match between Paraguay and the United States, the United States obviously won 4-1. There were some streamers there, and they saw a guy in a black T-shirt with a soccer ball pacing left and forth on the barricade, like between right above the field, and he was walking back and forth like he was going to streak, but all of the security guards were looking at him, so he was being watched everywhere he went. They followed him. He walked back and forth for 20 minutes. And he really wanted to streak. Maybe he had a bet on the game. I know there's some people that are bet on that a streaker was going to run onto the field. Some people do that. One guy did that in the Super Bowl and then got bailed out of jail and made a bazillion dollars or whatever. I don't know what happened, but the man kept walking and walking and walking, and they kept calling him an idiot. And after a while, he had a standoff with every security guard in the stadium who came over there, and he decided.
5: Sorry, what?
2: He decided, and this man does not have a name for what we know. We don't know his name. He doesn't have a name. We just don't know his name. He decided to jump and try and make a run for it. And guess what? He was tackled immediately. So, to this random streaker, since it was in the backyard here, SoFi Stadium, what kind of brand new fool are you?
3: Yeah, that's a good one, Brandon. It's my understanding the fans were dropping F-bombs on him right and left, and one fan even poured beer on him.
2: Yep, after he fell, after he jumped. He's like, "You moron." I mean, what an anticlimactic streaking attempt. Might be the worst streaking attempt of all time.
3: Yeah, definitely up there on that one. And the irony is a lot of times fans, you know, they're lit, and so they're like rooting for the streaker to do it. Not in this case. You had some responsible fans there, although with the cost of beer these days at the stadium, you know, and I'm not sure pouring a beer on him was the smartest idea. But that's his business, that's his beer. And that will conclude another rousing edition of What Kind of Brand New Fool Are You? Which is now allowing us to segue into our second favorite bit that we affectionately refer to as What My Name. All right. Well, just hours ago, Jalen Brunson, in leading the New York Knicks to the first championship in 53 years, was duly awarded the MVP. I am the only MVP of the NBA Finals who was actually playing for the losing team. Here's a clue. I played for one of the same teams LeBron has played for. And this was back in the 60s. Brandon, what my name?
2: Jerry West.
3: It is, in fact, Jerry West. Zeke from Cabin Creek. That was going to be my next clue. All right, I play quarterback for a local team, and recently I just got a new contract. So at $408 million, I now currently have made more money in football salary than any other player in the history of the NFL. Again, this just happened in the last couple of weeks. Mark, what my name?
6: Did the Rams guy, Mr. Stafford, get it?
3: I don't believe I heard a first name.
6: is a football guy, Stafford.
3: At $408 million, I've now made more money in NFL salaries than any other player in history. Brandon Deutsch, what my name?
2: Is it Matthew Stafford?
3: It is absolutely Matthew Stafford. Happened right there in Los Angeles. All kinds of fanfare. We'll see if he plays the remaining 2 years. But he passed up, another famous quarterback by the name of Kirk Cousins, believe it or not. All right. Now, this just happened a couple nights ago, so it should be fresh in everybody's mind. The Knicks, as we all know, has, you know, the 29-point comeback is just one for the ages. It'll be talked about forever. How can it not be? But what should not be lost in the shuffle is I'm the guy who come flying out of midfield to tip the ball in to shockingly win the game with the final tip in to beat the Spurs in the final second to win game three and go up 3-1. So the clue is I play for the Knicks. I got the final tip in to win the game. It just happened 2 nights ago. Mark, what my name?
6: Is it Ananobi?
3: I believe we're at 5 seconds.
6: Is it Ananobi? Right. Is his name Ananobi?
3: The first name is not, is it? So I can't. The judges will not allow it. I keep getting yelled at by the judges. We need a first and last name to maintain the integrity of the contest. Knicks, 29-point comeback. I tipped in that final shot to win it, shocking everybody. Brandon, what my name?
2: I think the judges are too cruel. I think Mark got it. It's OG Ananobi.
3: Well, take it up with the judges. But OG Ananobi is the correct call. We need the first and last name. All right. The Rams made big, big news by getting, obviously, they got Myles Garrett recently. So the Ram fans are giddy about their chances. And that has, all of a sudden, raised questions as to whether or not I might come back. I was a key cog to their Super Bowl winning team, made the tackle on Joe Burrow to seal the victory. I'm a former LA Ram. They're buzzing that I might come out of retirement and join the team as a defensive end. Brandon, what my name?
2: This is Aaron Donald.
3: Aaron Donald is the guy.
2: He can stay retired, by the way.
3: I don't think he's going to come out to you. I mean, I know this is all fun and games and all that, but he's been away from the game 3 years, and he's got a nice, cushy life. I just don't see it. I could be wrong.
2: If he does, it's going to be later in the season. I don't think he'll come back right away, and I don't think he's going to play many snaps if he comes back.
3: Yeah. So it'll be fun to watch, I guess. I don't know how these things get started, but they do. All right, this gentleman has been talked about quite a bit on the show tonight. I'm a current ESPN personality, and I'm on the precipice, and I'm negotiating a $60 million per year contract. His name, first and last, has been mentioned probably no less than 25 times on the show tonight. Mark, what my name?
6: I think he was a punter. Was it a Colt? Was he, is it?
3: Those are all good clues.
6: Is it, starts with a, M. I ran out of time.
3: All right. I'm a current ESPN personality, and, I'm trying to renegotiate my contract. I might be getting $60 million a year. Brandon, what my name?
2: Pat McAfee.
3: Pat McAfee. You watch that show, Brandon?
2: Sometimes, if they have good guests. I you know what? It's too frat culture-ish for me.
3: That's a really good way of describing it, Barstool,
2: but a little bit even more fraternity culture. I like a mix. Like, you can give me entertainment, but you guys also be a true natural sports guy, too.
3: I don't like shows that are dumbed down. I'm sorry.
2: I agree.

0: guy. I did it back when I was playing for the Lakers. What my name? Brandon, I'm sorry. I apologize.
1: Oh, no, no. You're good. Finals closeout game. Did it for the Lakers?
0: In the 60s.
1: Okay.
0: The guy's a legend.
1: Yeah, yeah.
0: Played his college basketball at Kansas. What my name? His nickname was the Stilt.
1: Oh, Will Chamberlain.
0: It is, in fact, Wilt Chamberlain. And that will conclude another rousing edition of What My Name. Thanks to all for participating. Coming up, the Bernie Fratto Show continues. And, you know, I want to, there's a couple of other things that I want to get off my chest about the Knicks and their takeaways. And, you know, you watch. It's already going to start. Could the Knicks do this again next year? But, man, let them enjoy this one for a couple days. And there are three players that I want to highlight that really did some special things. And then, you know, maybe we'll touch on what's next for the Spurs, because I think most people would agree. Got to give them their flowers. They're ahead of schedule for what people expected them to do this year. They only won 28 games last year. We'll talk about those things coming up. I'm Bernie Fratto. We're coming to you live from the Las Vegas Fox Sports Radio studios. Keep it locked. 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
15: All right, we're back at the Bernie Fratto Show, Fox Sports Radio. Final bit of business on the Knicks and their impressive closing out of the San Antonio Spurs on the road. You know, the Knicks closed out all four opponents in the playoffs on the road. There'll be one other thing we're going to get to. At the end of the show, I'm going to talk about the unwritten rules of the Madison Square Garden Celebrity Row. There's all kinds of people that want to be in that Celebrity Row, and MSG doesn't comment on the process for deciding who gets to be on, whether they're a movie star or a singer or a comedian or a Wall Street mogul, whatever. But they have four or five rules that if you make it there are non-negotiable. You might get a kick out of these. We'll do that at the end of the show. All right, three names we have to talk about again. Jalen Brunson, okay? At least for now and for the foreseeable future, he is the king of New York. He's the savior. In as much as his performance was awesome, it was inspiring as well. And improbable, because respected people like Becky Hammon saying you can't win with a little guy, okay. He was overlooked for a lot of his career because of his size. And when he got to New York, he never even made an all-star team. He joined a Knicks team that had one playoff series over the last 22 seasons, and now they won 8 and a championship in the 4 years since. All right. Now, all of a sudden, Brunson's a 3-time All-Star. He's a Finals MVP. And again, you heard me in the opening monologue of my show. He left as much as $113 million on the table to help his team. All right? He is a guy who brought the Knicks to the promised land. Over the years, you've heard LeBron James, nope. Kevin Durant, nope. Giannis, nope. Donovan Mitchell, nope. Even Patrick Ewing, Bernard King. I shudder to put Carmelo Anthony in that conversation. He might have won as a freshman at Syracuse, but after that, meh. I don't care. He made a bunch of baskets. But what's cool is Brunson's a New Jersey native. He spent his youth growing up at Madison Square Garden. His dad, Rick Brunson, played for the Knicks. If you submit the script to Hollywood, they reject it. Man, what's not to just love about Jalen Brunson? Secondly, I really have always liked Carl Anthony Towns, even in college, okay? Carl Anthony Towns had a little bit of a shaky series on the offensive end, and he even got into some foul trouble. But this is a guy that was very valuable in the playoffs. His composure, his leadership, he stood tall the defensive end the entire series. Carl Anthony Towns proved by far to be the most effective guarding Victor Wembanyama. He presented the Spurs and their future star all kinds of challenges. And what will be interesting to see is how many people maybe copy that. Because Towns didn't do what Chet Holmgren did. He used his strength. He made life very difficult for Wemby. And it wore him down. There's no question. He pushed him off his spot. He contested it for rebounds. He systematically wore Wemby down. And after Towns successfully got Wemby to pull away from the rim early in the series, then he, took one for the team. And his offensive game started to suffer just a little bit. And then he ran into foul trouble. But the notion that Carl Anthony Towns was not a key cog in the Knicks wing at all is false. His defense, ironically, was the who'd thunk it type of thing. Give it up. I think he was a playmaking hub. He allowed Mike Brown to change his offense, and it wasn't during the finals. They had done it a while ago. Remember, they were down 2-1 to the Atlanta Hawks. They came back from the gates of hell to win it all. You should have heard the birds chirping then. Give it up to OG Anunoby. He's now a certified star. Wasn't just the tip-in. He averaged 21 points a game. He was an all-star defensive type of a guy. He guarded everyone. He guarded Wemby, too, and he could even guard the backcourts. In the end, Brunson, Towns, Anunoby, Josh Hart, Mikal Bridges, the whole bench, they coalesced, and they peaked at the right time. That's what championship teams do. Real quickly on the Spurs, and it's not that the Spurs didn't hold their own. They led for 76%. They're ahead of schedule. They went from 28 wins to 62 wins. They knocked off the champs, and we'll see what happens. I think we haven't had a repeat winner in 8 years. I think the Knicks are going to be a very, very tough out next year. We shall see. We always feel that way. Remember with the Celtics a couple years ago and OKC last year? This Knicks team looks and feels a little different, man. And there you have it. All right, World Cup is underway. It's time for Chris Perfett's World of Soccer.
16: The greatest goals.
17: I've just seen the most insane goal I have ever seen.
16: The thrilling finishes. The international drama.
18: El Chicharito. Ahí la tiene Torrado.
16: It's all here in this report from the world of soccer.
18: And just like that, the World Cup is...

0: And of course, next Friday, June 19th, 12 noon Pacific time, 3 p.m. Eastern, the U.S. takes their talents to Seattle. They'll play Lumenfield in Seattle against the aforementioned Australian Socceroos. Right now, the Group D standings, United States is top. They're alone up top based on goal differential. They won their game by 3 goals. Australia, a clean sheet, 2-0. Surprising to me, they shut out Turkey. I'm not calling them Turkey A. So next Friday will be a hell of a game. If the USA wins that game, they'll punch their ticket to get out of the group. And if they can finish it off against Turkey, well, they win their group, then they're going to play a third place team in the quarterfinals. I think it would be a major accomplishment if the USA got to the semis. A tremendous, it'd keep this country captivated for another 3-4 weeks, and it'll be great to watch. So one in the books next Friday, June 19th. Mark your calendars. USA versus Australia, noon Pacific, 3 Eastern. Coming up, we wrap up the show, and I'm sure if you watched any of the NBA Finals, you saw the infamous and or famous Madison Square Garden Celebrity Row. Well, I mean, you saw Tracy Morgan and Ben Stiller and Spike Lee and Timothée Chalamet, et cetera, Fat Joe. People want to be there. Yeah, they do. I couldn't care less. But if you want to be and you're selected, these are the rules you're going to have to play by. I got a real kick out of this, and I think you will too. We'll talk about that coming up as we wrap up the show. I'm Bernie Fratto. We're coming to you live from the Las Vegas Fox Sports Radio studios. Keep it locked. 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

0: Radio. I want to thank my producers, Brandon Deutsch and Mark Ramsey, keeping the plane in the air for the entire 4 hours. One thing we want to look at for a while is the celebrity row at Madison Square Garden for Knicks games. And I'm fine with that. I've seen about enough of Timothy Chalamet and Ben Stiller and Tracy Morgan and Fat Joe and all of them, Spike Lee. But it's a big deal. It's a big deal there. I get it because I remember Gucci Rowe at the Forum years ago. And people want to be there. And so what's interesting is MSG, I've not seen ever them publicly comment on the process for deciding which movie stars or which singers or comedians get comp courtside or who gets turned away or why they get turned away. But I'm told they do have a method to their madness, okay? But they don't give you the official rules and you got to figure it out for yourself. But let's just say you're one of the folks that's selected, okay? They got rules if you get to join the club. Now, I understand you're very well taken care of. They feed you and water you and all that, but one of the first rules is stay in your damn seat. Don't take the largesse and the generosity of the Knicks hospitality to Celebrity Row. If you make it to Celebrity Row, you are expected to remain in your seat within camera range from the beginning to the end of the game. You may have heard years ago that the model Emily Ratajkowski, they committed a cardinal sin. They left their comp seats early during a blowout. Guess what? The Knicks stormed back to win that game and beat the Miami Heat. Sound familiar? Later on, Ratajkowski asked for free Rangers tickets. The Garden says, not no, hell no. You can get some tickets. Welcome. You're welcome to buy great seats at any time. So they're not playing around. So if you think you got your special hide, you're a beautiful person, no. You can't leave the game early, and you don't want you to leave your seat, okay? Truth of the matter is, they'll wait on you. They'll be fed and watered. Don't move your ass. Sit down and shut up. Well, don't shut up. You can cheer for the team. So they treat it like a Broadway show, okay, more so than a basketball game. Now, what's interesting is if celebs get comped, they're not, again, they're expected to appear on camera on demand and wave to fans at the Jumbotron. The Knicks are apparently used this to create promotional videos or, you know, promotions for Madison Square Garden and the like. And Woody Allen, who was once part of that celebrity row, found out the hard way what happens if you don't play by the rules. Okay. He was a big part of what they call Sweet 200. He was a big part of Celebrity Row at Madison Square Garden for years. But when asked, would you please do some promos for us? He declined. James Dolan says, you're gone. He kicked Woody Allen out after he declined the two promotions for the MSG Network. Another no-no, another rule. Do not even think about re-gifting this gift that you've been given. Don't think about it. Ain't like that bottle of wine that somebody bought you with the greatest intentions and you really appreciate it, but you end up re-gifting it. There's no real crime in that. My Catholic guilt wouldn't allow me to do it, but I get why people do that. But you better not get re-gift a seat. Give away. And sell it? Oh, my goodness. They're controlled by MSG. Okay, apparently Celebrity Row functions more like a VIP club than a traditional sporting event. If you're on the list, you're considered a golden child. But Madison Square Garden is not happy when you have invited guests who try to play games. And you run a tremendous risk, even for a simple regular season game, if the tickets aren't staying in the hands of the person who's supposed to get them, and the game isn't attended by the person who is supposed to get them. And people are warned not to do that. The other thing is, and this is a beauty, I don't think this would have worked in San Antonio because half the crowd Saturday night were cheering for the Knicks, man. The Garden is not interested in just any old celebrity. They actually want people like Ben Stiller and Chris Rock who've demonstrated their loyalty to the Knicks over a decade or more, okay? They want to know how serious, how deep is your fandom go? Are you really sincere about this, okay? Most of the celebrity row seats are controlled by the Garden, but that's not all. Now, the NBA gets an allotment also. You know that big Hollywood studios and talent agencies and many blue-chip sponsors, well, they buy some of their own, okay? Same for Spike Lee, who admitted to Stephen A. Smith, he said he looked stupid for spending millions on Knicks tickets over the decades. You know damn well he didn't mean it. But he did spend a lot, and he was open about it. But the Garden curates the entire process. So you're not going to find celebrity seats on your own, and you better be a Knicks fan. Seriously, you better be there to root for the Knicks. Now, you look at the mad scramble for tickets this past week in Game 3 and 4, and you see the astronomical level of spending that went on. And just to give this some perspective, you heard, you know, to get in the arena was $9,000, and some of the lower bowl seats were $50,000. Well, before Game 3, MSG announced the Paris Celebrity Row tickets for Game 3 had been fetched by $1 million at a charity auction. $1 million to see a basketball game. Oh, and they lost. One last tip. Be careful of what you say there. If you criticize James Dolan's management decisions, that might get back to him, and you might find yourself 86th out of there. Okay? An actor, Ethan Hawke, told Bill Simmons he was cut off from Celebrity Row and the whole gravy train for publicly questioning James Dolan coaching hire, which actually I can't deny. I did that last year too when they fired Tibbs, but hey, it was the right move, and I love Mike Brown. Great guy. Talked to him at the NBA Summer League many times. Look, the Garden has this sort of odd, unique area that's reserved for the quote-unquote beautiful people. But you can't happen there. You're a guest. You have to act as a guest. You don't go to the party and all start taking shots at people. So stay in your seat. Don't give away your seat. You better be a Knicks fan. You better not criticize the management. Or you too, maybe someday, could be on Knicks Celebrity Row. You know it's going to be a big deal all year, next year, because they're the defending champs now. That's the way it rolls. Congratulations again to the New York Knicks. I never doubted you. It's going to do it for the Bernie Fratto Show. We'll see you next week. Keep it locked. Up next, the great Andy Furman on Fox Sports Radio. We are.
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13: The New York Knicks won the NBA title for the first time since 1973, taking Game 5 of the Finals at San Antonio, 94-90. Finals MVP Jalen Brunson scored 45 points. The rest of his team had 49 points combined. Stanley Cup Game 6 is Sunday night. In the WNBA's late game, the Sparks won in overtime at Phoenix, 43 points for Kelsey Plum. Louisville took the UFL Spring Football title game in D.C., 27-20. At the World Cup, Brazil tied Morocco 1-1. Qatar with a late goal tied Switzerland 1-1. Scotland a 1-0 winner over Haiti. In baseball, victories for the Cubs and the A's. Philadelphia a 9-8 winner at Milwaukee. Pittsburgh ended Miami's six-game winning streak 3-2. The Dodgers won 7-1 at the White Sox. Chicago's only hit, a leadoff homer bottom of the ninth. Wins for the Yankees in Cleveland. I'm Steve DeSager.
12: Sunday is on.
14: Yeah, yeah. One time we gon' give it to you like this. Yeah, like this. Yeah, like this.
12: The plays, the sounds of the game, the interviews, the breaking news, the top stories. When it goes down, we'll cover it here. Your Fox Sports Sunday is right now.
15: Yeah.
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15: Oh, and away we go. How'd they do it? How did they do it? That's coming right up. Good morning, everybody. This is Fox Sports Sunday on Fox Sports Radio. He's the man. He's Bucky Brooks. I'm Andy Furman, and we're broadcasting live from the Fox Sports Radio studios. 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Speaking of the World Cup, by the way, here are the results from yesterday, if I may. I've been following it. Morocco and Brazil tied at 1. Switzerland, Qatar, 1-1. Qatar came back with a late goal. And Scotland shuts out Haiti, 1-0. Okay, here he is, my guy, Mr. Football, Mr. Bucky Brooks. Hello, Buck. How are you?
16: I'm good. How are you doing?
15: Well, I feel pretty good. I mean, I saw on social media last night, after the Knicks won that game 94-90, the throngs of people in New York City. And I got to ask you this. I mean, I'm pretty happy that the Knicks won. This is number one. Number two, how did they do it? I mean, you know, you're an athlete. You're down 2 touchdowns in a game with about 7 minutes to go. Your head's between your legs. You say, you know what? Let's wait till next week. They did it time and time again. You know, in game 4, down 29 points, they come back. Last night, they're down like about 15 with about 8 minutes to go, and they come back. What is it? Is it just bad play on San Antonio? San Antonio just gives up? I mean, or you got to credit the Knicks. Tell me how this is done, because I've never seen this in sports.
16: To the Knicks being able to get it done. I think some of it was their experience, their grittiness. They'd had their heart broken. I've heard analysts for a long time talk about, Doug Collins used to always talk about, before you can be a champion, you have to have your heart broken. And so if you think about the series of missteps that the Knicks had had in previous years, this kind of forged a resilience and a grittiness in them that helped them get past the San Antonio Spurs. Also, that group had played together for a long time. You have 3 teammates, Jalen Brunson, Mikal Bridges, and Josh Hart, played together at Villanova. That chemistry and continuity, that connectivity really, really matters. You think about some of the older guys, the other guys that they had, OG Anunoby, Carl Anthony Towns. They also had been grizzled vets that had been in the league, that had been through some wars. And I think at the end of the day, the experience mattered. Yeah, the San Antonio Spurs had some missteps down the stretch where they didn't finish games. And at one point, they showed a stat during the game. I think the Spurs had led for 155 of the minutes, 100, maybe 177 of the minutes. The Knicks only led for 55 of the minutes in the series. But yet,
15: don't
16: it was
15: matter.
16: A 4-1.
15: Don't matter.
16: Yeah, but it was a 4-1 thing. But I think it speaks to maybe the Spurs' inability to close the game and the Knicks' ability to win what matters most, and that's the fourth quarter.
15: Well, I tell you what, I think it was after game 4, I heard Charles Barkley railed on San Antonio and their coach Robinson. I mean, he went crazy on the coaching staff, like how they could do that and how it could just fall apart. But, I looked at the stats. If you were to look at the stats of the game from last night, you couldn't even tell who won. It was so evenly matched. I'm looking right now. The Knicks as a team shot 31. Well, not a big stat guy, really. But the Knicks shot 31 for 87 for 36% from the field. And San Antonio shots 33 for 86 for 38% from the field, all right? Threes, 12 for 37 for the Knicks for 32%. And as far as San Antonio, 12 for 37 for 32%. Exactly the same. Rebounding, 48 for the Knicks, 47 for San Antonio. And turnovers, 10 for the Knicks, 12 for San Antonio. So everything was even. But I will tell you, there's a big flaw in San Antonio. And I said this early on in the series. I don't know why they continued to stay with De'Aaron Fox. He killed them. Fox killed them. And last night, he shot 3 for 15 from the floor, only gave him 7 points. I don't get it. And Dylan Harper, believe it or not, I think was the backbone of the San Antonio Spurs. He was the most consistent guy, I guess, throughout the playoffs. I mean, even Wemby had sometimes a down first half and an up second half, but Dylan Harper last night put in 25. So Dylan Harper was the guy. I don't understand, you know, sometimes what coaches do and the stubbornness sometimes with coaches.
16: Well, I mean, there's a fine line that you walk as a coach where you trust your players and you believe in your players and you don't like jump off the ship as soon as they have some struggles. And I think because of the chemistry and the way that they had played over the course of the year, he was trying to stick with the guys who had got him to that point. And even though Dylan Harper was, without question, one of the stars of the series, I think he had a set rotation that had been very successful for them. And if you go and you look, I mean, we talked about the dominance that the Spurs had despite the loss. I mean, they were leading the series, the overwhelming majority of the series. They played better than the Knicks the overwhelming majority of the time. They just didn't finish it. And I think it's hard for a coach to say, hey, we've operated a certain way with a lot of success. Because we have a few missteps, I'm going to completely switch up the routine. Sometimes when you state a course, what you're trying to do is show your team that you trust in them and you're hoping that they can figure it out.
15: What about Jalen Brunson? I mean, here's a guy that was a free agent. I think at one point in time, I think he was on San Antonio. Was it San Antonio or maybe Dallas? I think
16: he was with the Dallas Mavericks.
15: Dallas, yeah. And obviously, I guess the scouts thought this guy was going to be an also-ran in the NBA. They didn't have enough confidence in the guy to even draft the guy. I mean, how does a guy like that become a star? I mean, maybe I'll even go so far as to say a superstar. All right, I'll say that.
16: Well, I mean, I think now that he has a championship, I think you can call him a superstar. In every league, in every profession, there's an outlier. There's someone that is a little different than a traditional prototypical player that has a lot of success. He falls in line with that. Jalen Brunson is an outlier in terms of having a small man that can dominate. This is typically a big man's league, a big man's game. And he is shown as an undersized guard that you can dominate. And I would say what's unique about him is his ability to do whatever he wants to do on the court. He's only 6'2", 190 pounds, but he averaged 26 points a game during the regular season. But to finish it up in the finals, he had a 45-pointer. And that 45-point game was on an assortment of just tough shots, three-pointers, in the paint, using his physicality and toughness to get buckets, things that you typically aren't supposed to do in the land of seven-footers. So you have to give him a ton of credit. As a second-round pick, he has become a guy that, look, so many people look up for. They're looking up, looking for the next one who can get it done. But, yeah, he's an anomaly. I think if, obviously, the Dallas Mavericks, who made a championship run with him and Luka, they probably would have kept him if they had known that he was going to continue to have that success. But because if you look at the numbers, he's not supposed to be what he's become. You just got to give him a lot of credit. Son of a pro. It's in his bloodlines. He's just defied the odds when you look at it.
15: I will say this. I want to give credit to the San Antonio Spurs because although they fell flat on their face so on the offensive side of the ball, they really did. And I think that, again, De'Aaron Fox was a big reason for that. Defensively, I have never seen a team play defense the way they played. I'm not talking about the physicality of it, because there was some times they went over the limit, and there was some times they should have made some calls. They didn't make some calls. I mean, the pushing, the shoving, whatever it may be. I get it. That's just over-aggressiveness. But they played defense. I mean, it was tough. I mean, smothering defense. And that's why I think it makes it even harder if you're a San Antonio Spurs fan rooting for them, how hard they played, what they left on the court, and they still lost. That to me is devastating. You know, the defense, you don't see defense like that in the NBA, certainly during the regular season.
16: Yeah, I'm going to say this, but I think you better get them now. And I think the Knicks got them now because they were young and inexperienced. And I will say that this experience throughout the postseason will only make them better down the road. You're talking about guys that are under 20, I mean, 22 years old, Wemby, all those young guys that they have playing. You talked about Dylan Harper and Castile and Vassell. I mean, so young and so ready. They do play with a different mentality. The young boys like to call it a dog mentality. They are very aggressive. They're gritty. They're tenacious. They go after it. They pick you up 94 feet. They make you earn everything you get. Unfortunately for them, they couldn't finish it on the offensive end. And the big game nerves, the jitters, I think sometimes that kind of took it over and overwhelmed them. But yeah, now their defense is, I think, kind of a harbinger of things that are to come in the league. You're going to see more teams commit to playing defense like that. You can see more teams commit to having a more balanced team based on what the Spurs did, based on what the Knicks did. Yeah, I mean, I think this is a game changer for the NBA.
15: That's amazing. I mean, Brunson, he finished with 45 points. He sets a Knicks final scoring record. That's not such a big deal. 45 is great, but they haven't been to the finals that many times. But he did set a Knicks final scoring record. And it was held by, and they held the Spurs I mean, really, 18 points in the fourth quarter? That's unheard of. This Knicks team trailed by 16 in the first half. They trailed by 15 in the third quarter. They trailed by 10 in the fourth quarter, and they hold San Antonio to 18 points in the fourth quarter. San Antonio shot 7 for 22, which really had not that much to do with Knicks defense. Just bad shooting and bad shots. That's what it was also, bad looks.
16: Well, it's a combination of things, but I think that the Knicks disrupted some of the things that they wanted. I would also say that they, San Antonio did take some bad shots. It hurts them, that their best player, Wimby, is more of a perimeter big,
15: right,
16: as opposed to a guy that can get in the block, because if he was in the block, he'd probably be able to draw some fouls and do some things. But that's just a way of the game. And because he is 7'5", he is big, we assume that he can go down there and battle. But we saw, like, some of those battles with him and the bigs for the Knicks, he's not strong enough yet. You know, he can get moved off the block and get moved out of position when he's trying to box out and those things. But he'll learn and he'll get better from this experience, and they will be back eventually to the finals and those things. But no, I think this is the Knicks. It was just the Knicks' time. They lost last year. They made a controversial move to move off of Tom Thibodeau. Tom Thibodeau is one of the best coaches in the league, and yet they moved off of him, and it worked out for them and Mike Brown. And also understand this, Mike Brown spent a lot of time growing up in that Spurs system. He was one of Popovich's trusted assistants. He knows that organization. He knows how they like to get down. He understands how they're going to play. And I think that gave him a little know-how in terms of how to build this Knicks team and how to strategize to beat the San Antonio Spurs. Because I'm going to say this, like we talked about it. I mean, the Spurs had every advantage. They took advantage of the Knicks, I mean, in most games for three quarters, but they couldn't finish in the fourth. A lot of that was Knicks' resilience, and then a large part of that was Mike Brown's ability to get this team to the winner's circle at the end of the games.
15: You know, to show what Brunson did and carry this team on his back last night, he shot 14 for 27, which is almost like 52%. That was his best efficiency in the entire playoff series. But the rest of the Knicks team, 17 for 60, 28%. That's how valuable this guy was. I want to hear him. Jalen, let me hear Jalen Brunson right now.
17: Out of curiosity, between the final buzzer and now, have you cried at all? And if so,
18: yes.
17: Why? What was the emotion that got you? Like what?
18: I was good. I the final buzzer. I walked right to half court, shook Mitch Johnson's hand, and then turned around. My dad was there, and then felt emotional from that point on. And then I just remember Josh talking into my ear, and him just saying like, "We did it." And then I was emotional for a good like 5-10 minutes, and then the excitement started to kick in.
15: You know, I couldn't imagine what it would be like to be on a stage like that and win. And more than that, here's the big question of the day. I don't remember any team and any league creating such a frenzy and really that the Knicks have done. Now, why? Is it because they've been so far from the playoffs and they've been, what, the 53-year drought? Was it because it's New York? I don't understand why there was such a hoopla around the Knicks. I mean, the entire country was rooting for the Knicks.
16: Big. And I think the people that have gone through New York, you can't go through New York without having a piece of the Knicks kind of impacts you. Like, you go to a game at the Garden, you feel it, you feel the energy, you feel the energy of New York. It's easy to kind of gravitate to that energy. When you watch that team play, man, I think we all have a tremendous amount of respect for blue-collar type teams, teams that get it out the mud, as they say, like tough, gritty, physical, resilient. They had all those qualities. And then you got to have to have a little star power. Jalen Brunson's ability to hit big shots in every series, to close out every game darn near, man, it makes you just root for him, for them. They seem undeterred, unbothered by whatever the circumstance was. I think a lot of people kind of feel that they want that they see themselves in the way that the Knicks played. So I think they did become kind of a bit of America's team during this run. It'd be interesting to see where they go from here, but yeah.

0: it was ugly. You get the alcohol in the people. Sometimes they get a little juiced up. But other than that, I think it's wonderful. I think the NBA loves it. And I will tell you this much. I'm not a big TV ratings guy because I'm going to watch something that I like, and I don't care who else is watching it. But I bet you those ratings last night went through the roof.
1: I mean, of course. I mean, who doesn't love a big market team being able to do things on a major stage? Here's what I say about the Knicks compared to the Yankees and Giants, the two teams that you brought up. I feel like with the Yankees, some people want to identify with them because they feel like they're the haves. They have all the thing. They're the big evil empire because they're the machine. They always win. They always pay and overpay players and all that other stuff. So I don't think they necessarily capture the attention. With the Giants, I think the Giants are a bit of an acquired taste. They're a little blue, a blue blood, an old school team or whatever. The way they get down is just a little different. I think with the Knicks, I think there's something about MSG. I think there's something about when you watch the games, not only in person, but on TV, there's an aura about the Knicks. There's an aura about like that blue and orange, that logo, when you see it and those things. And let's be honest, like L.A. in New York, it brings out the stars. And there's something about those basketball games that bring out the stars. And the stars came out and everybody wants to be a part of that. So there is a thing where, look, man, New York is where they're hard on their sleeve. They wear their emotions and the overflow of emotions from people that have been longtime Knicks fans. You sense that, you feel that. I've had some guys that have hit me up in the last 24 hours that are longtime Knicks fans. Man, the excitement, the giddiness that they have, because it's a long time coming. 50 years, I mean, two hadn't seen the championship. They hadn't celebrated the championship in their lifetime. So this is a big deal for them, and so kudos to them.
0: I think another factor is I think obviously basketball is a city game in New York City. There's no doubt about that. But I was really shocked, and I don't know how you felt about this, that when they were introducing the players last night, it almost sounded like a New York home game. I mean, I cannot imagine how many fans from New York went to San Antonio, maybe because they couldn't get into Madison Square Garden or they didn't want to pay the exorbitant prices in Madison Square Garden, so I guess it was cheaper for them to even go to San Antonio and get a ticket there. However, there was some sort of a story that came out that Ticketron was not going to sell tickets within a more than 150-mile radius of San Antonio to kind of keep the New York fans out of there. But I guess they got in.
1: They're going to continue to get in. You need to make things happen. Look, man, New York Knicks fans travel. I mean, we've seen this forever, though. Like Spike Lee, like they're diehard fans. They certainly travel. Now, they're the hot team right now. So everyone kind of jumps on the bandwagon. There's some people that you saw kind of jump on board. Like all of a sudden you're like, oh, I didn't know they were a Knicks fan, but they're Knicks fans now. I mean, that's just what it is. I mean, there is a feel to that. And when it's big in New York, it's big. It lures you in. And look, some people will tell you this. There's not a better city to play in, to be in, when you're winning, they're New York. And so that ticker tape parade on Thursday is going to be amazing. It's going to be crazy to see. And I think the Knicks are the one team, new and old, that brings together all the boroughs and everything around New York because they love it. They love the energy. So it's great to see.
0: Let me just say one thing. I want to call her out. I'm talking about Taylor Swift right now. Taylor Swift was in Cleveland. She was in Cleveland when the Knicks were playing Cleveland, rooting for the Cleveland Cavaliers, all right? Now she's following the Knicks? Are you kidding me? Really? She's a Knicks fan? I mean, come on. She couldn't name two Knicks if they lined up in front of her. I'm promising you. And that's okay if you want to go to a game. Mm. But what are you doing rooting for Cleveland when they're playing the Knicks and now you're a Knicks fan? I don't get it. I don't get that. Well, I really don't. I mean, but that's her. I mean, you got to live with that.
1: Well, I mean, she was with Travis Kelce, so she was with her guy. Like, and her guy is, he might be a part owner of the Cleveland Cavaliers, so she can't go opposite him or whatever. Now,
0: it does look a little
1: weird when your feet are on the wood and you're pulling for the opponent a couple series before. In Knicks blue, but I said this, and I said this to my daughter, and she said, no. She's been photographed at games before. She's been there years before she's been on the thing, because I gave her a hard time too, but evidently, it's not her first rodeo when it comes to rocking with the Knicks.
0: Oh, there we go. All right, he's Bucky Brooks. I'm Andy Furman, broadcasting live from the Fox Sports Radio studios. 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

0: can. 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That's our phone number that translates to 877-996-6369. We got to ask Bucky in this hour. Yay or nay in hour number two, and the blame game in hour number three. But this is a reckless gamble, and it's next.
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10: All right, they didn't just back him, they went to court. That's right around the corner. Okay, he's my guy. He is Bucky Brooks. I'm Andy Firm. 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Are you ready for this? Are you ready?
11: You got you. Okay. Yeah, I'm ready.
10: Okay. Knicks won 50-some-odd years ago, 1973, all right? It was a great year. My guy, Red Holtzman, was the coach. You go to Madison Square Garden, they got those banners and jerseys retired on the wall. They got 19 for Willis Reed, 22 for Dave DeBuscher, 15 Earl of Pearl Monroe, 10 for Walt Frazier. I remember like it was yesterday, all right? Red Holtzman's banner up there, the coach, and under his name is the numbers 613, 613. That's the number of games he won as a Knicks coach, 613 games, all right? What was yesterday's date? 613. Tell me that's not freaky. The Knicks won on 613 and Red Holtzman 613. Tell me that's not eerie and freaky. How do you like that, right? I know I'm crazy for saying that, but it's true.
11: I mean, that is freaky. That's a great way to find a connection and to maybe build a connection when it comes to that. So kudos to you for being able to put that together. I never would have put that together, but great.
10: Red Holtzman was my guy. Love Red Holtzman. Yeah. Do you know how much swag he gave me? during my days was back in the day. I mean, and I can't find it now. Well, I don't think I fit in it now anymore anyway, but oh man, you know, I'll give you something funny. Right now, when you go to a game, I mean, you know this. Athletes, they get like, where they travel with their traveling bags and equipment. I mean, they've got big time suitcases and stuff, zippered bags and leather bags with the team logo on them. Big time. Back in the day, when the Knicks played and Red was coach, they carried this stuff in duffel bags. You know, you tie it with a string. Mm. So I got a Knicks duffel bag from him, and it's a blue with orange with the Knicks logo. I mean, things have changed. Believe me, things have really changed. Nick, I mean, now I throw my laundry in the Nick. By the way, our daily history lesson, if I may, today's, you know, every time we go on Sunday, it's a holiday. Today's Flag Day, and it commemorates the adoption of the American flag when? June 14th, 1777, by the Second Continental Congress. Okay, how did it begin? A school teacher's classroom exercise. And it went into decades into a national observance signed into law 1949 by President Harry Truman. That's our history lesson for today. All right. Now we got another history lesson. I'm talking about the judge ruling at Texas Tech. Okay. Here's the deal now. This is a big story and it's ugly. It's disgusting. Okay. And if you didn't know by now, you've probably been living under a rock. Texas Tech's quarterback, Brendan Sorsi, was caught betting over $90,000 in college and professional sports over the last 4 years. He plays 40 wagers on his own team in 2022. All right. Now, Texas Tech, they just don't want him back. They want him to stay in college football. And they strategically filed a lawsuit to be heard by a sympathetic judge. And he ruled he could return to Texas Tech and only have to sit out 2 games this year. What do you think about that? All I know is this. What this does, it kills the NCAA. They have no guyunis right now. They got no power. No more NCAA. It's over. It's like, now you're talking about the Wild West. This is truly the Wild, Wild West.
11: In terms of being able to, look, just the lack of legislation, one, from the NCAA, they're powerless when it comes to being able to hold their member institutions accountable for the actions of their players and coaches. And it just kind of is a game changer. Like, in terms of like anybody filing an injunction, they're able to play, because what it does, it delays everything until after the season. And so even if they rule for or against, it doesn't matter. They're able to do what they want. Texas Tech was able to take advantage of that. They're doing that. Their quarterback, Brendan Sorsby, will play. Here's the funny thing about Brendan Sorsby. You're there in Cincinnati, whatever. You certainly hope, if you're Texas Tech, after going through all of this and dealing with all the blowback, you certainly hope he's good enough. I just hope he's good enough for all of the headache and the stuff that they're dealing with. I hope he's a good enough player to make it worthwhile. Because if he's not, man, you just talk about a lot of egg on the face in terms of dealing with just a lot of unnecessary noise and chatter for a quarterback who maybe is never worthy of being what we're pretending that he will be for them and the Red Raiders.
10: I hear what you're saying. Look, he committed perhaps the biggest crime, I use the term crime, the biggest crime in sports. And what he gets out of it? A slap on the wrist. Why? Because there was some judge who lives near Texas Tech, right, in the backyard of Texas Tech, and he said the NCAA can't do a damn thing about it, all right? I would say this, and I'm hearing stories right now. Well, Pete Rose, you know, bet on baseball, and he's suspended for life. He may get into the Hall of Fame right now. Here's the difference between Pete Rose and Sorsby. Pete Rose denied it all the way to the very end. Sorsby admitted. He admitted he gambled. And then he went to get some sort of clinical help on it. And the judge said, well, you know, it's a disease and he's going to give him a shot. And come on, really? I mean, it's amazing what's happening right now. But I will tell you this much. I don't care. You want to let him play? I'll still go to the games. I'll watch the games. I mean, it hurts the game's credibility. I mean, if he throws an INT with 2 minutes to go and they lose by 7 points and that's the line of the game, I mean, there are people talking about it, but I don't think it's going to hurt anything at all. It won't hurt TV ratings. It won't hurt the interest of college football. And it won't hurt people going to games. Nothing's going to change. So what's the big whoop?
11: I mean, people are still going to pay attention to it. But, you know, we put a lot on the player. But I would say the thing that has changed, like before, you talk about the past and betting on games. Before, it wasn't encouraged by the NCAA or pro sports itself. You couldn't see any of these things when it came to the gambling lines. In fact, remember, going all the way back to Jimmy DeGreek, that was kind of a big deal when Jimmy DeGreek would come on and talk about the line and the winners and the underdog. And he had to kind of talk in rhymes and riddles to kind of get around – the way the league didn't want to tie the games with the sports gambling community. But you talk about it now. We have DraftKings, we have FanDuel Sportsbook, we have all these gambling entities that are tied to the sports. And so when these groups, I won't say sold out, but in a way sold out for the dollar, I mean, they open themselves up to a lot of, look, potential scandals down the line.
10: I would say this. You know, he got that, and the judge granted him a temporary injunction against the NCAA that allows him to play during the 2026 season, all right? And he got that from the Lubbock judge, Ken Curry, this past Monday after the hearing. I would say that if it was in any other school in any other city, he probably would be suspended. The fact that this judge was in Lubbock, this judge has a tie to Texas Tech, knows a lot of people, and he lives in the community, and as he had to do what was, in his mind, the right thing to do for him. For him, not so much for Sorsby, but for him, because he lives there. That's what I'm thinking. So he's going to miss the first two games, and he's going to miss Abilene Christian and Oregon State. He's going to return for the Big 12 opener on September the 18th against Houston, all right? And I don't get it, but the court said that Sorsby would suffer probable and irreplaceable injuries if he was not allowed to participate in college athletics. I don't understand that. I mean, there are rules and there are rules, and this was a sacred rule. And now, I guess, it can be said that there are other kids who want to make bets. They can make bets. Now, I ask you this. How do you catch a kid making bets anyway? I mean, you got a phone. It's in your pocket. Mm-hmm. You get on there. You make a wager. How is a coach or anybody else in college athletics going to catch a kid who's making wagers? How do you police that?
11: Well, I mean, a lot of times the entities will tip off those associations when it comes through. They have all the information. When you start gambling or whatever, I've never used a gambling app, but I have heard it outlined. They talk about you have to put in your social security number and all this other stuff so they can track it. So they track it, and when they flag it, and they can tell that you're an athlete, and when you bet on a team, they notify those officials to let them know. I mean, so here's the thing about the gambling entities or the sports books. They don't want to be played either. They are in the business to make money. And if they feel like someone's giving insider trading, insider secrets, it hurts their business. And when they get that, they're going to contact the proper authorities. And that's what a lot of times Brandon Sorsby was tuned off because of the amount of money, the frequency with which he was betting, and who he was ultimately was his undoing. That's a part of it.
10: But I would say this. If there was no NIL or money passed along to pay players, I think that he would be suspended from college football because obviously Texas Tech invested a lot of money in this kid, and they're fighting as hard as they can to make good on the money that they paid him. They wanted to play. That's what they wanted to do. So if there was no money involved, I would say, yeah, they caught him gambling, not allowed to gamble, you're out. The fact that he's getting paid and the money invested in him, I think that's the only reason why Texas Tech is going to bat for the kid.
11: We do have an investment in him. They believe that he can help them. So they put their money where their mouth was. And then once they made that decision, they had to stick with it. So they stuck with it. Now they hope to get a return on their investment by him being able to play and play at a high level to get them back to the playoffs.
10: I mean, is it that important? You know, they claim, and what I've read, they claim that Texas Tech paid him about $5 million. And like you say, I hope he's worth that, but is $5 million worth credibility of the sport? I don't know. I guess it is for Texas Tech. They won their first Big 12 title in program history. They ranked number one in both total offense and defense among Big 12 teams, although there's kind of been a pushback right now. There are some schools saying they won't play Texas Tech if, in fact, Sorsby plays. I mean, it's getting pretty ugly right now. And it's interesting, and it gives us a lot of fodder to talk about, but this is a crash. This is going to be where the tire meets the road, because I think something's going to happen now. You know, either schools are going to break away from the NCAA, form their own deal, or they're going to give in and say, okay, we're with you. If the NCAA is our legislative body, we're going to believe you and stay with you and we'll suspend them. I don't know. I don't know what's going to happen.
11: No, I mean, I think that's a lot of tough talk from all these opponents saying they're not going to play Texas Tech. I think they're posturing as they've been known to do, like holier than thou. But everyone has their own issue. Those teams that don't want to play Texas Tech have engaged in some kind of thing that will put them on the line. I think at the end of the day, this is much ado about nothing. I think the games are going to go on. They can continue to play them like they've always played them. And there'll be some noise around it, but it won't change anything. It will continue to be what it's always been. When it's time to kick it off, we're going to tee it up and kick it off, and we're going to play.
10: No doubt about that. And you know what? You could talk all you want about Sorsby. You could talk about Texas Tech, but the loss really circles right back to the NCAA. It's devastating for them because it calls into question right now the NCAA's ability to enforce their own rules. Really, they can't even enforce their own rules. That's how bad it is. It's sad. It really is sad that it came down to this, but you know, what is your take? How do you feel about this? Do you think he should play? We talked about this several weeks ago. We said that he's going to get tied up in the course he's going to play. So I'm not really surprised, but do you feel good about that?
11: I mean, look, I feel good enough about him playing. Like, the rules are the rules. If I knock him for his inability to play, then I also have to knock Trinidad Chambliss and some of these other guys. I am just saying, like, and we've said this, like, there's no uniformity at this level. And until we get it together and either have a commissioner or some kind of thing where we have someone that can lay down the law when it comes to the rules, and these laws are tight and bonded and the courts can't overtake them, what can we say? Like, it is what it is. So we have to figure out how at the collegiate level we can get to a point where we do have a system that everyone agrees upon, that everyone has to play by the same rules, and there aren't any loopholes around it. And until we button that up, man, it's going to be a bit of the Wild Wild West, which is what we're seeing right now.
10: No doubt about that. He's Bucky Brooks. I'm Andy Furman. We're broadcasting live from the Fox Sports Radio studios. And you got a question? No problem. We got the man to answer it. Ask Bucky is next.
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9: All right, Ask Bucky coming right up. It's about 11 minutes now before the top of the hour. He's Bucky Brooks. I'm Andy Furman, and we're live from the Fox Sports Radio studio, so let's get right into it. Patty, are you ready for Ask Bucky?
10: Oh, I'm ready. It's good to be back, boys. I tell you
9: Let's go.
10: All right, time to play Ask Bucky. And, Buck, I got a couple for you here. So let's go here first. Bucky, give us at least three reasons why there has been a New York Knicks hysteria during the NBA playoffs this year.
11: Bright lights, big stage. Everyone likes to associate with the city. Most of the people have been there, so they understand the energy that comes with it. Two, the team is a blue-collar team. They're kind of gritty. I think we all admire toughness, resilience. And then three, they have a superstar in Jalen Brunson. And I think because he's not a big guy that just has superior physical traits and he has to kind of do it the dirty way, I think a lot of us can identify with his underdog spirit, and we appreciate it.
9: Hey, take it easy on Bucky. Those are tough questions. There's three reasons now. Back off a little bit.
10: I'm sorry. I'm chomping at the bit right now. Come on.
9: I hear you. Okay.
10: All right. So next up here, Buck, what event is bigger, the Super Bowl or the World Cup?
11: Ooh. I would say the World Cup is bigger just because it's a global game and you have more people participating in it. I just think if you see the... just walking through airports, seeing the people with their jerseys from their respective countries on, there is no doubt that there's a sense of national loyalty to that. So, yeah, I would say the World Cup is bigger than the Super Bowl, even though I love the Super Bowl and all the pageantry.
9: And it lasts longer, too.
10: That's fair. That is fair.
9: Yeah, let me just say something about the World Cup, okay? I watched it a little bit the other night when New York won, when USA won 4-1. I would say this. There's a lot of MLS players. And if you take the jersey off there that says USA and put their team on there, the average Joe wouldn't even know who these guys are. But they're rooting for them because it says USA on the jersey. I get it. The nationalism rules. That's what it is. It's okay. I get that. But really and truly, I don't think anybody can name three players on the USA team.
10: I mean, I couldn't.
9: Well, I mean, that's fine. I mean, just they're rooting USA. That's what they
12: do. Never heard of them.
10: Yeah, fair.

0: I'm not, but I'm not, I'm also not a soccer guy. But either way, we're going to go to the next one here. So who gets the blame for the Spurs loss in game four of the playoffs? Not this past one, the other one. After being up 20, you know, the big blowout here of after being up 29 points, who's going to get the blame of this one, Bucky?
1: Well, I mean, I think, look, everyone's going to get the blame. At the end, they were doing it for De'Aaron Fox because he didn't pull the ball back out. He didn't finish the game the way that you should. Normally, it always goes to the stars. So Wemby is going to get some of the blame, and then De'Aaron Fox, because he's the old head. He's the guy they expected to be the leader, and he just made a couple mistakes.
0: Okay. All right. That's fair. Fair. All right, here's one for you. How many people would attend a USA-Paraguay soccer game if the game was a friendly and not a you know, not paired to the World Cup. Better yet, how many could name at least three players?
1: At least three players on the U.S. team or the Paraguay squad?
0: You know what? Let's go with how many could you, how many for the USA? Sorry.
1: Oh, yeah, I think you'd be hard-pressed. No, it wouldn't be the same kind of drama for the friendly as it was for the World Cup. Because it was for the World Cup, everyone kind of came out. And do I believe most people can name three players? No. I think it ends with Pulisic, and then that's about it. I don't know if anybody else that they probably would name.
2: I mean, I'll go one step further. I don't think three people could spell Paraguay.
0: That's true, actually.
1: Well, that's probably true. That is probably true.
2: Anything else? What do you got?
0: I got another one. All right, so we're going to go to the land of the NFL here for this one.
2: Seattle. I know, Seattle, the Seahawks.
0: No, I'm not going Seattle here. No. Not this time, at least. No, so we're going to go to Minnesota here. And honestly, it's just kind of coming down to, like, Kyler Murray and J.J. McCarthy. So with that said, it looks like Kyler is probably going to, you know, get it now. And now they have Nolan Teasley, the GM, is now hired here for the Vikings. Do you think that McCarthy gets traded before a season starts?
1: No, I think they keep him going to it. I think they have invested in him. They still want to see him, see if he can have a chance to succeed. So I don't think he'll get traded. After this season, if Kyler Murray plays well, then they can move on from him. But no, I think you still hang with the young guy and give him a chance.
2: All right, Bucky has seven newbies who deserve an NFL Top 100 slot. That and more. Where? Fox Sports Sunday. Next! We are Fox Sports!
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0: This is the Gospel Hour, making known to this nation the gospel of Jesus Christ. 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
1: Hello, everyone. I'm David Green, director of the Gospel Hour, and it's my pleasure to welcome you to this Lord's Day broadcast. I'm so happy you have decided to share a portion of your worship experience with us today, and I promise you won't be disappointed, as we have a great old revival song for you today, and we are continuing with our Sunday-only series, Behold the Man, as preached and taught by my late father, Dr. Oliver B. Green. And we'll get to that today's message in just a moment. But before that, as I said, we're going to hear a song that I heard over and over in the big green tent, Heavenly Sunlight. Isn't it great to know that the sun, the heavenly sun, always shines on us as Christians? He is always with us. So enjoy the music, and after that, Dr. Green.

0: And now, here with our message, Oliver B. Green.
1: Our Father, as we open thy word to study today, give us wisdom, direct us by the Spirit of God, and I pray that some soul in Radio Land will be born again in Jesus' name, and we'll give God the praise. I pray that you'll save the soul that's nearest hell today, Father, in Christ's saving name. Amen. Now, on the last broadcast in the series, now I might state that I preach on the radio in series Monday through Friday, then on Saturdays and Sundays over the stations that carry the program on Saturdays and Sundays, I preach individual messages those 2 days. So you people who hear the program Monday through Friday, you get all of the sermons that are delivered in series. Now, in the last message, as I spoke in this series, Behold the Man, I talked about Pilate's words, I find no fault in this man. Now, first of all, never man spake like this man. Second, this man receiveth sinners and eateth with them. Third, I find no fault in this man. Now, underline those 2 words, this man, this man, this man. Now, today, I want to talk to my dear radio friends right out of my heart, and I want to give a bit of a personal testimony. I served the devil for a long time. I've been serving God for a long time. So I want to give a little testimony today. Now, first of all, remember those 2 words, this man, I find no fault in this man. Now, let me ask you point blank, are you in love with Jesus? Now, you say, Brother Green, what do you mean? All right, here's what I mean. Would you be willing to let anything and everything on this earth go for Jesus' sake? Now, that means you love him if you would. Now, if you would be willing to give anything you have and let go anything you have, rather than lose the love of Jesus and die and go to hell, then that means you love him. Now, if you love anything in the world better, or if you would turn your back on the Son of God for anything that you have or anything you enjoy, then that means that you don't love him. Now, love goes deeper than words. Love is proven by deeds. Words are cheap. But Jesus said, if you love me, keep my commandments, and my commandments are not grievous. And he was not talking about the law of Moses. He was talking about the commandments of Jesus, such as, love the Lord thy God with all thy heart. Love not the world. Come out from among them. Have no fellowship with the unfruitful works of darkness. Present your bodies a living sacrifice, and so forth. Now, I ask you that to ask you this. Do you know the Lord Jesus Christ as your personal Savior? Are you washed in his blood? Are you living for Jesus every day? Now, if you're not, then I want to ask you, what's wrong with this man, Jesus? All right, now here we go. Many people listening to me today have said, and some of you folks listening to me right now have said it recently, there is so much crookedness and insincerity and hypocrisy among church people, I just will not give my heart to Jesus. I'm afraid that I'll be like one of them. Now, I'm glad that I can answer that from the Bible. Listen, dearly beloved. So far as I know, every ruler, every leader, every outstanding priest and Pharisee and religious dignitary in the day of Pilate condemned the Son of God. All right, all right. They said he's an imposter. They said he's an illegitimate. They said we know his mother. We know that he was conceived out of wedlock. We know this. We know that. We know this. We know the other. Now listen, if Pilate had listened to people, and if Pilate had followed in the footsteps of the Pharisees and the scribes and the elders and the chief priest, he would have shouted, crucify him, kill him. Let his blood be on us. But he didn't. He said, you take him and crucify him, for I find no fault in this man. Now let me tell you something right now. Every man on the face of this earth may have disappointed you, but I'd like to introduce you to a man, this man, the man of Nazareth, who went to the cross, laid his life down, took it again, sits today at the right hand of God the Father. This man has never disappointed any soul and never will. Has your mother disappointed you, your dad, your relatives, your loved ones, your friends? Do you have scars like Jesus? Jesus said, they will say in that day, where did you get these scars? And he said, I will answer, in the house of my friends. Now, do you have scars that have been put there in the house of your friends? Have you been marred and scarred by your friends, beloved? If you have, I want to say thank God there is a friend that'll never disappoint you, Jesus. Now, let me prove it. I want to say today that any open-minded person who does not have preconceived ideas and notions about Jesus and the Bible, if you will sit down and read the New Testament account of the Son of God, you must confess that Jesus Christ is no ordinary man, but everything about him is extraordinary, to state it very mildly. Now then, what's his first promise? And I promise you, upon the authority of God's word and upon my testimony of a quarter of a century of living for Jesus, I promise you that Jesus will not disappoint you. What is the first promise? Jesus said, come unto me, all ye that labor and are heavy laden, and I will give you rest. Matthew 11, 28, 29, and 30. Read the three verses and you'll find precious truth. Now, I promise you that if other people have broken promises upon promises upon promises that they've made to you, and maybe some of the dearest friends that you've had on earth have disappointed you sorely, if you'll come to Jesus right now, he won't disappoint you. He'll take away your unrest and give you rest. He'll take away your sorrow and give you joy. He'll take away your fear and give you security. He'll take away the dread of dying and give you grace to face death unafraid. If you will simply come to Jesus. You say, Brother Green, how do I come? You want me to tell you? Right there in your home, right there in your automobile, shut your eyes and say, Dear Jesus, I believe you lived 1900 years ago, and I believe they nailed you to a cross 1900 years ago. I believe you died on the cross, and I believe you came out of the grave. I believe that, Jesus. Come into my heart and save me. I want you, dear Jesus, for my Savior. And if you will sincerely from your heart pray those words, you don't even have to pray them out loud. Down deep in the center of your soul, down deep into the very heart of your heart, you say in your heart, Lord Jesus, I believe you are the Son of God. You did die on the cross. You did come out of the grave. I believe you are the living Jesus, the man that sits today at the right hand of God the Father. Now, if you'll sincerely pray those words from your heart, Jesus Christ will save your soul right now. He'll give you rest right now, peace right now, joy right now. He'll take away fear and anxiety and give you a deep, settled satisfaction and security that hell cannot remove, thank God. Now, you may have been disappointed in preachers. You won't have to look long to be disappointed in preachers. And you wouldn't have to watch me long to find something about which you could criticize me. You find the dearest preacher on earth. And if you'll watch him and listen to him long enough, you'll find something wrong. But I want to tell you, my friend, the more you watch Jesus, the more you behold him, The more you listen to him, the more you commune with him, the more time you spend with him, the less you will find fault with him. The more you know about him, the more you see him through the eye of faith, the more you behold him, and the more you love him, and the more you are, the more time you spend with him in prayer and meditation and sincere searching of his word, then the more you do, the more you'll see that he's the faultless Son of God. Now, you know, it stands to reason. And you know it as well as I know it. If you stay around a person long enough, the more you know about that person, and the more you stay around them, and the more you're with them, the more little things you'll find out about them that you could criticize them for. Now, if you love them tenderly and dearly, you won't criticize them, but you could. But I say again for emphasis, the more you know about Jesus, the more time you spend with him, the more you commune with him, and the more you know about him, the more you say, in the words of Pilate, I find no fault in this man. Now, that's not all. He said he'd save you. Now, I say, beloved, listen, everybody else may have disappointed you. Folks may have promised to help you, and they may have broken scores of promises. But I want to say Jesus promised, come unto me. Come unto me, I will give you rest. Come unto me, I will in no wise cast you out. Call on me, I will hear. Believe on me, I'll save you. He won't disappoint you. Now, the next thing that I want to say is this. How do you live? Do you gamble? Do you dance? Do you play cards? Do you drink? Do you drink beer, wine, liquor? Do you go to parties? Do you go on weekend parties where lust is served on a silver platter, so to speak? Is that the kind of a life you live? Would you believe me? Would you believe me if I tell you sincerely that if you'll come to Jesus, he'll give you better living than any barroom, nightclub, dance hall, gambling dive, hellhole? Listen, Jesus Christ will give you better than you've ever known in sin. You say, preacher, I can't see how that could be. Brother Green, I tell you, I'm a sinner and we have some great times in sin. I will give you the benefit of the doubt. You have pleasure. You have what the world terms a big time and a good time. Yes, you do, and I wouldn't deny it. But I said, Jesus will give you better. Now, he won't disappoint you. I challenge you. I challenge you. If you'll come to Jesus right now and down deep in your heart say, Jesus, I'm a sinner, and I know I'm going to hell, don't want to go to hell, I want to go to heaven. And I believe there is a heaven, and I believe there's a hell, and I want to go to heaven. Now, Jesus, I believe you died for me, save me, come into my heart, redeem me, wash my sins away, pray it, mean it, and accept him, and I'll guarantee you, beginning now, right this minute, the moment that you trust Jesus Christ as your personal Savior, you'll have joy that you've never had. You'll have pleasures that you did not know could be had. You will have assurance and joy and peace, and you will find friends and security and happiness and hope, and you will experience such living as you never dreamed could exist. Now, you don't have to take the Bible as the only proof of that.

I started living a wicked life at a very early age, and I had tasted sin and all of its bitter dregs, with the exception of murder, when I was a very young teenager. I've been saved a long time. I could be back in the bar room. I could be drinking. I could go to the dances, the nightclubs, and I could be participating in some of the choice morsels that the devil has to offer in sin. But I'm not. I'm living for Jesus. I'm preaching the gospel. Why? Because I have pleasures, joys, satisfaction, hope, security, peace that the world just can't give. That's all. I wouldn't be back in sin for the whole round world if I could be made dictator of the world. If I could be declared dictator of the universe, I wouldn't go back to the life that I once lived. A dictator without God doesn't know the pleasure that I know. A dictator without God does not know the joy that I have. A world dictator, if he had every man under the sun, the stars, and the moon in the universe under his thumb, and he didn't know God, he couldn't have the peace and the security and the happiness that I have. Now listen, you'll have to admit that the devil has disappointed you. You've been on parties and you were disappointed. You've had nights of revelry and you were disappointed. You know the devil has disappointed you. Now I want to tell you something. Behold, this man, he'll never disappoint you. He'll never let you down. He'll never make a promise and break it. He'll never promise anything and not supply it. What God demands, he supplies. What God promises, he fulfills. God cannot break his promise. God cannot break his word. God cannot lie. It is impossible for Jesus to lie. And at his right hand, there are pleasures forevermore. I get more joy out of serving God one day than I got out of serving the devil all the years that I served him. Now, beloved, listen, I've told you, he won't disappoint you. If you'll come to him, he'll save you. And if you'll come to him and let him save you, you won't be disappointed. You won't find the Christian life a dead, drab, dull life. The Christian life is filled with more living than any life that a mortal can live. There is no life that is so full of living as the Christian life. I find no fault in this man. Well, you say, preacher, neither do I. I'm not for him nor against him. I know that it's good to be a Christian, and I believe it's a nice thing to be saved, and I believe it's the right thing to be saved, but I'm just not ready. I'm not finding any fault with Jesus. I'm just not ready to serve him. Now, Jesus said in Matthew 12, if you're not for me, you're against me, and if you're not gathering people to me, you're scattering them abroad. So you'll have to take your stand with the folks who find no fault, or you must admit that you're on the side of the priest and the scribes and the Pharisees that shouted, away with him. We will not have this man to reign over us. Away with him. Crucify him. Kill him. Let his blood be on us and on our children. We will not. We will not have this man to reign over us. Now, beloved, as I bring my message to a close today, you will make up your mind. You will make a decision either for or against the faultless Christ, this man in whom there is no fault, no failure, no disappointments, no heartbreaks, no heartaches. He does everything he promises. He saves, he keeps, he supplies, he makes happy, he takes away fear, he gives joy, he brings hope, he goes with you all the way, yea, through the valley of the shadow of death. I beg you, my dear unbeliever, I beg you, my dear unchristian man or woman, I beg you, bow your head, shut your eyes, and in the words of Pilate, say out loud from your heart, I find no fault in this man, Jesus. If this man died on the cross to keep me out of hell, then I want this man, Jesus, as my personal Savior. And he'll save you. He'll write your name in the Lamb's Book of Life, and you'll know it. You'll know it the minute you

0: receive him, the minute you receive him, you'll know that your sins are gone. I beg you, I plead with you, in his precious name, bow your head, close your eyes, and in your own words, tell him that you want him as your personal Savior. I find no fault in this man. Our Father, thank you for the Lord Jesus Christ. Thank you for his faultless life. Thank you, Father, that he came into the world and laid his life down that we might have life and have it abundantly. Thank you, Father, that Jesus took the sinner's place on the old rugged cross. Father, save the souls that are under conviction. Save every precious soul that's calling upon you now. Especially save that soul that's nearest hell. And we'll give God the praise in Jesus' precious, powerful, saving name. And for his sake we ask it. Amen.
1: 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They are the title sermon, By Grace, then the believer's position in grace, also No Barriers, No Limitations, No Secrets, No Obstacles. Number four is Two Birds. Now, the text is from Leviticus 14. And finally, the threefold parable. So that's all in By Grace. Then we have another book by my father, I Am the Door. Now, this one is 171 pages containing seven messages, such as I Am the Door, The Power of the Gospel, and so on. Finally, a soul-winning booklet, What Does It Mean to Believe on the Lord Jesus Christ? 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
1: 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I hope you received a blessing today and will tune in again each and every time you can. 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
1: Welcome to the Gospel Message Program with Ernest Calfee. 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And now for the Gospel Message Program.

Welcome to the Gospel Message Program. It is good to be back with you once again, and hope that it is well with you today, and you're having a wonderful day, and it is well with your soul. That's our heart's desire. It is well with your soul. Well, we know that as we begin our program, we try to open it in prayer, and we have much to pray about. We have to pray for the leaders of our nation. Our nation as a whole, that people will hear the gospel message and believe upon the Lord Jesus Christ and begin to change our living. You know, something that if you were an alcoholic and God saved you, and you say, boy, I tell you what, I'm saved by the grace of God, then live for the grace of God, not for the flesh anymore. And you know what I'm saying? Or people indulge in things or get all caught up in just the cares of the world. They need to take time out to say, you know, I need to remember the things that God has blessed me with and thank Him for those things. So we find that we can pray one for another that we'll be strengthened in the Lord as believers. And then we know that we could pray for those that are outside of the ark of safety, that they would hear the wooing of the Holy Spirit, and they would trust Christ as Lord and Savior and be birthed into the family of God. And that's what our desire is, that people would come to know Christ as Lord and Savior. Well, of course, we know that we need to remember the missionaries that are around the world and the preaching of the gospel that goes out today, that there'll be many come to Christ, and pray for one another that we'll be strengthened. You know, if you are a member of a local New Testament church and you attend church in a certain area, remember your pastor. Pray for him. Say, I want to pray for the morning worship service or the Sunday worship services, and pray that God would give the message. Not only that God would give the message, but the preacher would hear the wooing of the Holy Spirit for the message and pin it down, as we've said, get it ready to challenge the hearts of the congregation that will be there. So we have much to pray about. Well, we know that I desire your prayers. Remember me, the Gospel Message Program, Ernest Scalfe. I always need your prayers. So let us go to the Lord in prayer at this time, okay? Father in heaven, again, thank you for another beautiful day of life. Thank you for the health and strength that you have bestowed upon me and the blessings you have given others, that they will be rejoicing in Christ our Savior. God, our president and those who have rule over us, President Trump and our governor, governors as they lead the political parties in the states that they have been elected to lead, help them lead righteously and do that which would be helpful to the congregation, as we would say, of people. Now bless Heavenly Father today for your glory. This I do pray in the name of the Lord Jesus Christ. I ask it all. Amen. Amen. Well, we do appreciate you praying with us this morning, and hope that you'll receive a blessing from the song that we'll be playing. Keep turning it on instead of cutting it off. But anyway, the Mennonite Choir is going to be singing for you, and I hope that it's a blessing. I hope it's a blessing at this time as we play it.

Amen to that song, sweetly resting, truly resting in the Lord Jesus Christ. You know, whenever people would maybe ask us the question concerning our stand in the presence of God, we would have to say, I'm resting in the finished work of God's Son, the Lord Jesus Christ. Wow. That's what we call resting in the finished work. What is a joy. I know we're to be busy and active about the Father's business, but we're to be resting our soul salvation in Christ, in His finished work. Nothing to add to it, nothing to take away from it, of course, but just complete in Him. Well, I hope you have your Bibles. We're going to be getting, well, we're going to have another song. I'm going to play two songs. If I kind of get ahead of myself sometimes, and I hope that you'll listen as we play this other song.

0: abide with me. Isn't that wonderful that God abides in us and he will never leave us nor forsake us? Wow, what a joy it is to be able to say that. If you have your Bibles, we're going to get back into the book of James. We're trying to cover it verse by verse. I know I'm not sometimes I falter along the way in my teaching, but I desire that it be a help to you, you know, and that's what James, the writer of the book of James, the Apostle James, wanted the early church to grow in their serving of God through Christ our Lord and Savior. Well, we got down to the sixth verse. We're really covering a lot of verses, aren't we? Just beginning in this great book of the Word of God. We know that it has about five chapters that we'll be trying to cover, and it'll be a challenge to us along the way. Well, in the sixth verse, of course, back up just a little bit, James is talking about their faith, and if they lack wisdom, they could ask of God by faith, and God would govern them along the way and help them along the way. In that sixth verse says, "But let him ask in faith." When we ask God to bless or concerning something, let us by faith say, "God's working." You know, sometimes people use the phrase, "I have turned it over to God. I'm not going to worry about it anymore." So that's a area of faith that is not easy to do. Because, you know, it's kind of like the person that buries the hatchet. You know, sometimes people say, well, you know, people have differences, and so we'll bury the hatchet. We'll settle the issue. But the problem is, a lot of times, they leave the handle sticking up so they can always bring it out again and throw it up in somebody's face, or Satan can bring it up and discourage us in our faith, in that we haven't forgotten, but we're still holding that grudge. It's a sad thing that people hold grudges, isn't it? You know, sad to say, a lot of times, most time, it's when people hold grudges. You know what? Where it is? In the family. I'm talking about the earthly family. Brothers and sisters can't get along because of something that's happened, and they won't let it go. Let it go, dear friend. If you have a grudge against your brother and sister, earthly speaking, let it go. Forget it. It's not going to get any better. You could say, well, I just need to forget that. Lord, help me to forget that. As a believer, we're to ask help in that area of our life. Well, anyway, we find that it talks about faith, how that we're not to be wavering in our faith, but believe that God is working for his glory, and that he'll work things out for a testimony of his great love and mercy. Now, as we look into the seventh verse, we're up into the seventh verse now, says, "For let not the man think that he shall receive anything of the Lord. A double-minded man is unstable in all his ways." You know, I'm going to trust God today, but I'm going to lean on the world tomorrow. I'm going to lean on the world today, but I'll trust God tomorrow. You know, that's wavering faith. Instead of saying, I'm going to trust God today, I'm going to trust him tomorrow. I'm going to trust him the day after. I'm going to desire that his guiding hand would be in my heart and life. I know I was talking to a family member the other day, a cousin, and she said something about she didn't sleep very well of a nighttime. You know, I don't do that either. Sometimes I get up 4 or 5 o'clock in the morning, 5:30 or so, and it seems like I can't go back to sleep. But she said, you know, that's when I get up. She said, that's my time alone with the Lord, alone with God. You know, that's what we should say. Give me time to be alone with you, God, and just talk to you and let you, through your words, speak to my heart. Encourage me. Says, of course, if we are wavering in our faith, the Bible says here, of course, the man thinketh that he shall receive anything of the Lord. And, of course, a double-minded man is unstable in all his ways. So, have you ever run into somebody that was unstable? Well, I believe, but and then I don't, then I doubt, then I believe, and then I doubt, and then I doubt, and then I believe. You know, we have to be steadfast in our faith. I believe, and I serve the living God. I trust in Christ as my Lord and Savior. It's not going to be an if I have or I think I did, but I can say, as Paul said, I know I have, and you can too. So we're not to be double-minded. Always wishy-washy, I guess we would say today. Said, let the brother of low degree rejoice in that he is exalted. You know, that's pretty easy to do, isn't it? Is that when a person feels like he's low down, as we'd say, in an area of life, and God exalts him in an area of life. You know, I'll just use this illustration. What if you were serving the Lord in a local church, and you were attending faithfully to the Sunday school hour, and also the preaching service, and you always enjoyed the good Sunday school teacher, and then someone would say, brother so and so, or whoever that person might be, we need you to take the Sunday school class next Sunday. I know I was attending a church several years ago, and the pastor of the church put a little emphasis up on unto the deacons. In other words, one of the qualifications of a deacon is apt to teach. You ever think about that? Apt to teach. In other words, if the preacher says, I need you to hold the morning worship service, I have to be gone, then they should be able to bring a thought, a message, in that sense of speaking, not as a preacher, but as a deacon. He would be apt to encourage the church on that Sunday morning if the pastor couldn't be there. So when we are, that's exalted, not putting you down, that's saying, you know, you're worthy. The people are saying, we think you can do the job. We think you can handle it by the grace of God, of course. But the rich, what says here, let the brother of low degree rejoice in that he is exalted, but the rich in that he is made low. Because as the flower of the grass, he shall pass away. For the sun is no sooner risen with a burning heat, but it withereth the grass, and the flower thereof falleth. And the grace of the fashion of it perisheth. So also shall the rich man fade away away in his ways. So we can see that God used the illustration of a rich man in that he is here only for a season, the same as a poor man is. We're just here for a season. Then life is as a vapor, as we would say, and then vanishes away. And, of course, we know that we're all heading in that direction. We're not going to live on this earth for eternity. We're going to live in heaven with Christ for eternity, we that are saved. What a joy that's going to be. And I can't explain it. Sometimes we try to say, oh, heaven's going to be like this. I just know that it's going to be one glorious day with the Lord. I have not seen, nor ear heard, nor hath it entered into the heart of man what God hath prepared for those that love him. So we are to, we'll be standing in awe, as we would say, with our mouth gapped open, wondering how, why are we enjoying all the blessings of the Lord? by his grace. So we find that blessed is the man that endureth temptation, for when he is tried, he shall receive the crown of life. You know, a lot of testing, sometimes people say, well, I've tested in this area, and I've been tested here, and I've been challenged to be faithful to the Lord and to work in his ministry where he had had me to do and be faithful. The Bible says if you're faithful, he's going to give you a crown of life. That's one of the crowns that God will give those who are faithful. And, of course, which the Lord hath promised to them that love him. Do you love the Lord? Can you say in your own heart, I love the Lord. I want God's will done in my life. I do. And I want to be a help to others, and I hope that I am in showing comfort or compassion when they need that in their life. Then we know that as we look into the next verse, it says, let no man say when he is tempted, I am tempted of God. Now, sometimes people say that. Well, God allowed this in my life. It tempted me. No. God doesn't tempt you. The Bible says plainly, we're tempted by the devil through the flesh. We're tempted by the devil through the flesh. That we find that it says, for God cannot be tempted with evil, neither tempteth he any man. So you can't tempt God with evil to do wrong, because God is right. He is holy. He has never, as we say, there is no sin about God. He can't be tempted in a weak area of life. And of course it says here, but a man can be tempted when he is drawn away of his own lust and enticed. You know, I'm sure that we, as a believer, we have our weak areas of life. It might be that we have a weak area of controlling our tongue sometimes. We say, as we'd say, we put our mouth in gear, or we don't put our thought in gear before we put our mouth in motion. We sometimes say words that are hurtful. Then after we've said them, we say, oh, no, I shouldn't have said that. But sorry about that. You can't take it back. But you can ask forgiveness. And God is wants us to forgive. He wants others to forgive. And we can say, Lord, forgive me. I shouldn't have never said that. Help me to amend that if I can. Help me to encourage that person if I can. So we desire that that would challenge our hearts. Then it says that whenever man is tempted, you're drawn away of your own lust and enticed. Then when lust hath conceived, it bringeth forth sin. And sin, when it is finished, bringeth forth death. So we can see that as men are, it says we're drawn away of our own lust, and we're enticed to do that. And when we do that, you know what? It kills our testimony sometimes to someone along the way. And, of course, it bringeth forth sadness or death when we are not mindful of doing that which would be pleasing unto the Lord. It's a challenge in our own hearts to serve the Lord and to allow His will to be done 24 hours a day. You know, Satan tries to encroach upon our minds sometimes to get us to think the wrong things. And he tries to get us to say the wrong things. And, of course, we have to say, Lord, help me. Think the right thoughts. Say the right words. Show the love of God to others along the way. But then we find it says, do not err, my beloved brethren. Every good gift and every perfect gift is from above. So all the blessings that you give, that you receive, is coming down from God Almighty, the Father of light, it says here, of whom is no variableness, neither shadow of turning. So he never changes. you want blessings from God, he never changes. And so we desire that we would follow after his will and recognize his blessings and praise him for that. It says, of his own will begat he us with the word of truth. You know, in 2 Timothy, or 1 Timothy, I believe it is, chapter 2, verse 4, it says these words, God's will is that none should perish, but that all should come to repentance. Whenever people preach that we are a select chosen group of believers, and only those whose names are written down in the Lamb's Book of Life are going to be saved, and if your name not written down, you're not going to be saved. You can't make a choice, but God says, choose you who you may serve. And of course, we follow after the teaching of the Lord that says, come unto me all that are heavy and laden with sin, and he would give us rest. So he begat us. The word of God has begotten us, or birthed us. You know, we read the genealogy, and it says that so-and-so begat, and they begat sons and daughters. Well, we have been begot by God through his Holy Spirit's drawing. We are birthed into the family of God when we trust Jesus Christ as our Lord and Savior. And of course, we want to be a testimony of his grace, and the results of it, the fruit of his love, is to trust Christ as Lord and Savior. And let others know that. Let others know that. It says, wherefore, my beloved, and back up here just a minute, says, of his own will, and says, wherefore, my beloved, let every man be swift to hear, slow to speak, slow to wrath. And of course, we know that that's a challenge to us to follow the Lord and to have his will done. We'll not be slow to speak. Sometimes we don't need to talk too much. And of course, as we serve the Lord, slow to wrath. We're not to get angry so quick. For the wrath of man worketh not the righteousness of God. If we get angry and we jump up in somebody's face right quick, you know, they're not going to say you're a Christian. They just say, you know, you're not acting like a Christian. So we're to be slow to wrath, slow to anger, slow to wrath. For the wrath of man worketh not the righteousness of God. Wherefore, lay apart all filthiness and superfluity.
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2: 1973, taking game five of the finals at San Antonio, 94-90. Finals MVP Jalen Brunson scored 45 points. The rest of his team had 49 points combined. Stanley Cup game six is Sunday night. In the WNBA's late game, the Sparks won in overtime at Phoenix, 43 points for Kelsey Plum. Louisville took the UFL spring football title game in D.C., 27-20. At the World Cup, Brazil tied Morocco 1-1. Qatar with a late goal tied Switzerland 1-1. Scotland a 1-0 winner over Haiti. In baseball, victories for the Cubs and the A's. Philadelphia a 9-8 winner at Milwaukee. Pittsburgh ended Miami's six-game winning streak 3-2. The Dodgers won 7-1 at the White Sox. Chicago's only hit, a leadoff homer bottom of the ninth. Wins for the Yankees in Cleveland. I'm Steve DeSager.
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4: All right, three quarterbacks are after the same thing. All right, we'll get to that in just about a minute. Good morning, everybody. This is Fox Sports Sunday on Fox Sports Radio. He's Bucky Brooks. I'm Andy Furman, and we're broadcasting live from the Fox Sports Radio studios. 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Speaking of the World Cup, here's the results from yesterday. Are you ready? You ready for these? Scotland shuts out Haiti 1-0. Qatar and Switzerland. Qatar comes up with a goal late to make a tie at one apiece. And Morocco and Brazil tie at one as well. All right. Here he is, the one and only, my partner and friend, Mr. Football Bucky Brooks. How are you, Buck?
6: Man, I'm good. What's going on, Andy?
4: Everything is good right now. Do we have any last words on the NBA? Because I think we kind of did it ad nauseum. We did it from top to bottom. We did the Spurs. We did the Knicks. We did Jalen Brunson. We did everything we had to do. We had Mitch Robinson, the coach. Everything we needed to know about the playoffs, I think we did. All right? I mean, anything else? Any last words? I don't think so.
6: No, I think we pretty much covered it.
4: I think we covered it like a blanket. We really did, all right? We took everything. We even talked about Mitch's future with the Spurs. You say he's going to be there, and I think you're right. You're always right. There we go. I'll do a little football right now. We got three quarterbacks, and they're after the same thing. And the first one is Patrick Mahomes. And a contract as a quarterback becomes the first NFL's first $500 million with a B. $500 million player, okay? New deal that runs through 2033. He's going to earn an NFL best $64 million a year. You played the game. All right. Is there any envy? Is there any jealousy? Did you think at the point in time when you were playing, you would see salaries like this in the National Football League?
6: No, but the game has grown exponentially. I think the commissioner, ownership, has done a great job of continuing to grow the game. I think the players deserve a lot of credit for what they've done to make the game great. Right now, with all the TV and all the impact and influence, not only in the States, but around the world, I mean, football is really increasingly popular, and in the States, it's the number one sport. So when you think about that, you think about TV, the amount of different TV deals that they've brought in. Yeah, the money is escalated, and we have talked negatively about the impact of the gambling partnerships and some of those things, but those things have put more eyes on the game, and more eyes on the game means more revenue. That's why you're able to see Pat Mahomes command the kind of money that he's commanding, and it's look, it only goes up. It never goes down. Look, hats off to Pat Mahomes and his representatives for continuing to do these big deals. But really, the league deserves a round of applause for the way that it has grown in comparison to some of the other sports leagues that are also in this country.
4: Just wondering, if you're a high school kid, maybe a kid of junior high school or high school, and you're an athlete, you're athletically inclined, and you want to go out for various sports, and you hear about these salaries, would you be more aligned to kind of put your energies into football because of the money they pay rather than any other sport? Does it hurt the other sports as far as, you know, grooming athletes for the future?
6: I mean, I don't know if it hurts other sports. I mean, like, people want to be a part of it. People want to play. The money certainly is a factor that influences some of people's dreams and those things. But, yeah, I mean, there are plenty of opportunities playing ball. But the key to it is you got to be great at whatever it is that you choose to do. Whatever walk of life, whatever you're choosing to pursue as a dream, you have to be great at it. And football, if you are a great player, there is a big old pot of gold at the end of the rainbow. But you have to be good enough and you have to be resilient enough to get to it.
4: Okay, let's put this in perspective right now as far as Patrick Mahomes, who's going to make $64 million a year. And obviously, he's only going to be there at the top of the heap for a little bit because it's going to change. There's going to be people getting even more money than him. But only New York Mets all-star outfielder Juan Soto, who makes $765 million, and Dodgers MVP designated hitter, pitcher, whatever you want to call him, Shohei Ohtani, makes $700 million. Those are the two guys that have higher contract totals than Mahomes' new deal in NFL, in all of professional sports. That's an amazing stat right there. It really is.
6: I mean, yeah, it's a great stat. It just tells you how much money are around these games and how, look, man, it, I won't say it's a piggy bank, but it's a piggy bank. I mean, there's a lot of money around these games, and people are taking advantage of those opportunities. And I think we love it. I think it gives kids things to shoot for, to set real goals. And you just hope that everyone that's working towards this continues to benefit from it. And I would say the last part of it is the current players, if they're doing it right, they always make sure that they pay homage to the older players that set the path forward for them to be able to benefit. And anytime that they can give back, whether it's through these CBA agreements where they can fund former players' retirement and health insurance and those things, they should do it, because on the backs of those players' performances and sacrifices, today's generation is able to benefit.
4: All right. You want to take a guess who's 2, 3, and 4 on that list as far as salaries in the NFL? Obviously, they're quarterbacks. You know that. They're all top 10 are all quarterbacks.
6: Yeah, I think Dak Prescott is probably right behind it, because I think his deal
4: is
6: like 60
4: mil. Bingo, you got that. He's getting 60
6: per,
4: mil. Yeah.
6: Yeah, outside of that, I have no idea. Like, there's so many people in the $50 million club that I can't even remember. I know Brock Purdy got paid. Trevor Lawrence got paid. Here you go. I don't even know after Dak Prescott. Who's after Dak Prescott?
4: Okay, Dak Prescott's getting $60 million. And after that, it's Josh Allen, Joe Burrow, Trevor Lawrence, Jordan Love, Matthew Stafford, Brock Purdy, Justin Herbert, and Lamar Jackson. And up through Matthew Stafford, it's $55 million, and then it drops to Brock Purdy, $53 million, Justin Herbert, $52.5 million, and Lamar Jackson's only making $52 million. Really?
6: Wow. I mean, that's a lot, and that's a big number for Lamar Jackson, because he's up. He wants to get paid. Where does he fall? And now that Pat Mahomes has done his deal, does that set the floor for where he's shooting for? It'll be interesting. Somewhere between Dak Prescott and Pat Mahomes. That's what we're talking about when it comes to Lamar Jackson.
4: And I got to run this by it. Do you think it's fair that the public knows the salaries of these guys? I don't think so. Look, do we have to know the salaries of people who broadcast the news on TV? Okay, the guy in 60 Minutes just got fired, right? And I don't know how much he made. I mean, I wouldn't mind knowing. I guess you could go on the internet. They may have that. I don't know. I don't look for that information. But I think there are people that would like to know that. But, you know, it's out there for athletes. It's so easy to find out how much they make. And when you go to a ball game, especially a baseball game, you're sitting up there, guys having a couple of beers, guy strikes out. Hey, you bum, you're making $100 million. Come on. Can't you hit the, I think it creates animosity and a big division between fans and players. I really do. I guess the reason being the salaries are public, so player A could find out what player B is making that plays the same position, and he wants to make that kind of money as well. That's the only reason I could figure out why those salaries are made public.
6: Yeah, it's a weird thing. But, yeah, no, to me it's okay that it's public. I think, you know, we want to establish the pecking order. I think whether it's fantasy football and those things, we want to know. But I also think coaches' salaries should be public. Sometimes they're not always easily available, whether it's college, pro, or whatever. If we're going to do it for the players, you have to do it for the other people. I don't think it's fair that it's the players that are always targeted. If you're going to open it, full disclosure, open up everybody so everyone knows where everyone is sitting at when it comes to it.
4: It's almost easier to find out how much a college football coach is making than a pro coach. I don't know why that is, but it is.
6: Oh, it definitely is. I mean, I think maybe because it's widely reported. I don't know. Like, I think it's funny. I had no idea NFL coaches' salaries have mushroomed to the point that they are making, well over $10, $12, $13 million as a head coach. Crazy.
4: You know, I guess it's the popularity of the sport brings the money in, and that's why they get the money. But when you think about it, a baseball manager is managing 162 games and maybe 20-some-odd games in spring training, all right? And it's kind of like a 7-month deal, all right? 162 games, maybe at most a baseball manager making $2 million, $3 million, maybe. And a football coach, 17 games, he's making $10 million. Go figure. Why is that? Is it because of the money coming into the league, what the league makes? I don't understand why 17 games would make more money than 162 games.
6: I think it speaks to the popularity of the sport. I mean, you get what you can. Because of the urgency and because you only have one game a week, there's a different level of intensity that has to be played with each and every week. When you have 162 games, it's probably easier to be a little nonchalant in some of those games, to not have your A game in some of those games. So it impacts the way that you see the play. So, yeah, I'm not surprised. Like, the money's the money.
4: Wow. I mean, I guess if the money's there, I mean, everybody gets a piece of the pie. That's what it basically is. All right, let's talk about, speaking of coaches, NFL coaches, coach of the Tampa Bay Bucks, Todd Bowles. He said the other day, quote, there's absolutely no question he wants Baker Mayfield as his quarterback. Of course he does, because if he doesn't have Baker Mayfield, he'll be out of a job, all right? Now, the question I have, that Baker Mayfield, the quarterback of the team, he's heading into this season in the final year of his contract. That contract's worth $100 mil. So if he's into the final year of his contract, really, why would you want to renegotiate? Now, mate, I don't understand why. If you sign a contract, that's it. I mean, and then talk to me in beginning of the 2027 season when your contract's up. But now he's balking and crying and yelling and screaming and saying, I want a new contract. Why? You know,
6: here's the deal about contracts, because like it's always funny, because like fans always sign with ownership when it comes to these contracts, but they never point to ownership when ownership comes to players and ask them to take a pay cut, even after players have good years. So if the contract is a contract, then people should honor it on both sides, but it's not honored on both sides. And then when you're Baker Mayfield and you've played above expectation as a contract, and you want to go back and renegotiate, like he looks like the bad guy when, look, man, that's just business. If we were talking about regular business, if you're doing a great job at IBM and Xerox wants to come and pay you a ton of money, you leave. You can go leave and do that. You can get that. Right. Well, you can't do that in for a team. And so the only thing that you can do is either withhold your services or go back and try and demand the thing. Now, the Tampa Bay Buccaneers don't have to agree to do a new contract with Baker. They say, hey, you have to play your contract out. Then he has to make a decision if he'll play on that contract or sit out, which would be detrimental to his bank account. But the Tampa Bay Buccaneers don't have to do anything. And they could be bold and say that and then just live with the consequences. If he does play well, he's going to leave. But most people don't want to have these hard conversations with people. And sometimes the noise and the peer pressure will make front offices do things that maybe they're not all the way in agreement with. So this is just noise. It's just conversation.
4: But he does become an unrestricted free agent in 2027 if they don't get a deal now. So that mm-hmm. puts a little bit of pressure on Tampa Bay to sign. They're going to sign him. I would think he's going to sign a deal, a long-term deal, before the season starts. Don't you think? I do.
6: I mean, we like to think so. But look, you talked about him not wanting to negotiate. Like, they could take it to term. Like, hey, look, you can play it out, then we'll make a decision at that point. The leverage is with the team. The team can always slap the franchise tag on them and do those things. Like, Baker can't force his way out of there. He can be a restricted free agent, but they're vehicles that the Buccaneers can use to retain his services. So from their vantage point, they should wait until the deal is in their favor, not in his favor. I mean, you want him to be happy with it, but they don't have to go above and beyond anything. They don't have to be crazy. They have all the power in this situation.
4: Well, look, I mean, he's got some tread on the tires right now. He led them to back-to-back NFC South championships in 23 and 24. Mm-hmm. So he's got something in his pocket. And that was right after Tom Brady retired. So I think he's got some stuff in the closet to throw at them. I think they know. I think they know. I mean, he'll be there. And when Todd Bowles goes public, I mean, usually the coach doesn't get involved with those things. He really didn't. I mean, I didn't hear Andy Reid say squat about Patrick Mahomes at all until after the deal was done. And then he had a bit of a news conference.
6: Yeah, but Pat Mahomes didn't have to beg and plead to get a new contract done. I mean, there are different levels to this when it comes to who you are as a player. Baker Mayfield's having to kind of like posture a little bit in the public to try and get the deal done. Todd Bowles is kind of showing some solidarity, some support for his quarterback by coming out and voicing his support of the quarterback or whatever. But none of that matters. It comes down to those representatives and the money people from the Buccaneers getting in a room, putting some things down on paper, and seeing if they can find that middle ground. If not, the Buccaneers can be like, hey, man, just play it out. And when you become a free agent, we can talk.
4: All right. Now, here's the big deal. Here's the big question of the day, all right? The age-old question I have, and I never got an answer, but I know you'll give me the answer. Does the quarterback make the receiver or vice versa? The receiver make the quarterback? I mean, for years, Tom Brady really and truly never really had a Hall of Fame receiver, right? He never really had – how many has he had throughout his career? But he was a tremendous quarterback, and he's a Hall of Famer, no doubt about that. Now I'm going to the Minnesota Vikings. I'm looking at Justin Jefferson. The guy's a Hall of Famer. There's no doubt in my mind. Last year, you look at his stats, they were the worst of his career. But he still had over 1,000 yards, but he only had 2 touchdowns, and now he's got to depend on Kyler Murray or J.J. McCarthy. So these – I mean, if I'm – Justin Jefferson, I'm not that happy that got to worry about these two guys making it for me, all right? Mm-hmm. So Justin Jefferson still had over 1,000 yards with J.J. McCarthy a year ago, but still in all, is there a chance that Justin Jefferson's going to say, you know what, after this year, I want out of here. You know, you don't give me a quarterback, I want out of here. So who makes the quarterback, or does the quarterback make the receiver or whatever? How does that work?
6: It depends on the level of quarterback. Sometimes the quarterback can elevate the players around him. Other times, the players around him elevate the quarterback. I used to work on a podcast where we talked about it in the terms of trucks and trailers. That's how quarterbacks should be classified. Trucks, the quarterback carries the team. Trailer, the team carries the quarterback. Some guys, it's very clear to see what category they fall in. Hey, they're the guy that's the driving force of the offense. The offense operates and works because of them, not because of the pieces around them. On other teams, the pieces around them can make the quarterback operate at a high level. It's very clear when you look at it. When I think about

0: when we saw that, oh, he is the one that's elevating a group of average to slightly above average players and making them championship caliber, give him the credit because he's the quarterback and he brings the Midas touch.
1: I hear what you're saying. Okay, but now I'm looking at the Minnesota Vikings. I would not call Kyler Murray or J.J. McCarthy a truck.
0: I mean, you wouldn't call Kyler Murray a truck. Here's what I'll say about this, because I think it's interesting what people say about Kyler Murray. Kyler Murray, if you go all the way back to when he was in high school, some people say he was the best high school player in the state of Texas ever. When you go back and
1: Really?
0: look at his thing, you go, absolutely. If you asked him down there at Allen, Texas, he was undefeated, never lost a game, anything. He's the first player to ever be drafted in the first round in baseball and football in history. First player ever. Wins the Heisman Trophy a year at Oklahoma. Comes into the league, offensive rookie of the year, two-time Pro Bowler. Now, the last couple of years, if you look at his history, he's had injuries. He had a foot injury last year in 2025. He had a torn ACL in 2022. But if you still go back and look at the way that he performed, I'm blown away by the fact that people are so dismissive of Kyler Murray. When Kyler Murray, like prior to Sam Darnold winning the Super Bowl, Kyler Murray has always exceeded Sam Darnold. Sam Darnold didn't have near the amount of success that Kyler Murray had when he was going to Minnesota. So if Kevin O'Connell can get Sam Darnold to play at that level, why wouldn't he be able to get a more talented, more athletic, and more dynamic player in Kyler Murray to play at or above that level? So to me, it's clear and apparent. One, Kyler Murray is going to be the starter. Two, I expect him to play at a level that is darn near Pro Bowl level, if not better, at that position. Because he's the most talented player that Kevin O'Connell has had at the quarterback position. And you'll see Justin Jefferson's number shoot through the roof like we're normally used to seeing because he has a better quarterback at the position.
1: I'm happy to hear that. I'm just throwing this out there right now because Justin Jefferson, to his credit, has been very quiet, has never said anything, never said that I want out of here, whatever it may be. But last year, he had 1,048 yards and only two touchdowns. But again, if Caleb Williams could be reborn because of Ben Johnson, then I think that maybe Kyler Murray could be reborn with Kevin O'Connell because both those guys are great offensive minds.
0: I mean, absolutely great. And I think like this is the best coach that Kyler Murray's had. No disrespect to Cliff Kingsbury, who has done a good job with quarterbacks in the past. Kevin O'Connell is a better coach. And so he's going to create better opportunities for Kyler Murray to do his thing. If healthy, and I know that's a big if, but if healthy, you will see and everyone will see the kind of player that he is. And I think we'll say, man, we really overlooked Kyler Murray. Kyler Murray at one point was one of the better quarterbacks in the league. The numbers speak for themselves. Yeah, I think he's going to be terrific in Minnesota.
1: Right. And I tell you what, I give Justin Jefferson a lot of credit. He didn't pull an A.J. Brown. I want out of here. I can't do this. He didn't get along with his quarterback. He just went out there and did his business, but he didn't do it as he normally does. So I give him a lot of credit for that. All right. So we'll see what happens. All right. We move on right now. He's Bucky Brooks. Get him at Bucky Brooks, at Andy Furman FSR. 877-99 on Fox. That's our phone number. That translates to 877-996-6369. We got the blame game in this hour, and the debate, this is a debate that never ends and it never dies. We'll talk about it next.
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4: All right, there's danger in the playoffs. We'll get to that in just about a minute. Good morning, everybody. This is Fox Sports Sunday and Fox Sports Radio. He's Bucky Brooks. I'm Andy Furman, and we're live from the Fox Sports Radio studios. But right now, it's time for the Tire Rack Play of the Day.
5: It is crunch time again for the fifth time in five games in the finals. Brunson down the lane. Lefty layup ties the game. It's the first 40-point night in the finals in Knicks franchise history.
4: 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And did I mention we're live from the Fox Sports Radio studios? Well, we are. All right, we got the blame game coming up in about maybe 10 or 12 minutes from now. Hey, let's get back to this Brandon Sorsby situation, because the Big 12 continues to consider actions against Texas Tech and, of course, their quarterback Brandon Sorsby. But now the Oklahoma Attorney General Drummond calling on the conference to suspend Sorsby. So this is a joke. I'll tell you why I say this. You got the judge. Basically, Ken Curry, the Texas judge, granted Sorsby a temporary injunction Monday that permits him to practice with the Red Raiders and play after he serves a two-game suspension. So you got the judge in Texas, who's basically a Texas Tech fan, saying he could play, and you got the attorney general in Oklahoma, who's probably a Sooner fan, who says he wants him out. That's basically where it's at right now. It has nothing to do with the law. It has nothing to do with what's right or wrong. These guys are fans, right? That's what it is right now. You can see it's pretty transparent. You can see right through it.
6: I mean, I won't go so far as to question their integrity, but it does seem like there's some fandom that is leaking into some of the decisions that are being made. And, well, I mean, look, you're talking about a billion-dollar industry. There's a lot of money riding on the determination and the outcome of this court case, because it could potentially open up the floodgates to who knows what will transpire after that. That said, I think we all want a resolution, and we all want some guardrails with everything that is going on in college football, from eligibility to payments to moving around. Everybody would like a system where everyone is operating above board, but more importantly, everyone is operating on a level playing field. That's where we're trying to get to in college.
4: Yeah, I agree with you. And tomorrow's a big day, because the Big 12's roster of presidents and chancellors is scheduled to meet tomorrow to discuss the Sorsby situation. And a final decision is not expected tomorrow, but the meeting is expected to sign, like, what direction they're going to go. So here's the deal. If Sorsby could play, and he will play, he's going to miss two games, the first two games, what would stop an athlete to wager in any school right now, because the precedent has been set? The NCAA has no power whatsoever. And if they want to gamble, you could gamble, right? That's basically what it's all about.
6: I mean, yeah, it's just a matter of somebody deciding that that's the hill they want to die on. They want to gamble and let the world know that they're gambling. And just because Brandon Sorsby wasn't punished, like, it shouldn't impact me as well. I mean, we're living in muddy waters right now when it comes to eligibility stuff as it relates to gambling, and somebody needs to make a decision on how they want to operate in that space. We thought it would be cut and dried. There appears to be a little gray area in that, and we have to see how the courts ultimately decide. But right now, yeah, it's not a pretty picture for sure.
4: Well, and I understand right now that, you know, I think it was the athletic director or the president of Texas Tech said, you know, we're in a society right now that, you know, you have a gambling apparatus in your hand, which is your cell phone. You know, it doesn't make the look, I have a cell phone. I don't gamble. I mean, the cell phone doesn't make you gamble, you know. I mean, drunken driving, it's not the car's fault. It's you because you're drinking. Mm-hmm. I mean, that's the point. But, you know, I get it. They wanted to play. They invested $5 million in the kid to play quarterback. So they're doing everything in their power because it's important to win and it's important for the investment that you made in the kid. That's what it's all about.
6: I mean, yeah. I mean, they certainly want him available. He is expected to be one of their better players. He plays the most important position on the field, quarterback. So he has a big factor. He makes a huge impact on the outcome of games. And they need him to be available if they want to be at their best based on what they saw and what they expect from them.
4: You know, and I think there's going to be an argument down the road. I don't know when, but it's going to happen. They'll say, look, you got all these betting sites, all these commercials on TV. I'm not saying that they're the impetus that makes you want to gamble, but the point is that they're there. They're involved with college athletics. They help support college athletics. They sponsor it. You know, it's almost like, how can you turn your back on that? That's basically, it's crazy. You know, they're there. It's okay for them to be involved with college athletics, but they don't want you to be involved with, I get it. The credibility of the game is at stake, but is it really? If Sorsby's plays, is the credibility of the game really at stake? I don't know.
6: In a way, because there's always this question that will hang over the head. If he makes mistakes, is he influenced by his gambling situation? That's just what it's going to be because he's been he's a recovering addict or whatever. Like there will always be questions around him when it comes to his mistakes and the impact on the game. And is this a straight up situation or is he influencing the game like a point shaving situation? Yeah, so it has an impact. It does challenge and threaten the integrity a little bit just given his past circumstances.
4: I'm going to go on record and say I don't think anybody cares. And I'll tell you why. I got proof on this. Back in 2007, there was an NBA official by the name of Tim Donaghy. Okay? He bet on NBA games, including those games that he officiated. All right? The NBA is alive and well. No one cared. No one said that that game was changed on the outcome because he bet. He resigned. He was federally convicted, and FBI investigations revealed that he had a gambling addiction and provided inside information. Okay, so you can argue and say, yeah, he gambled and he was fired and he can't officiate games anymore. I get it. But Brandon Sorsby gambled. I mean, I don't think he did anything to change the outcome of a game. I mean, he didn't bet on the games I don't think he played in. I mean, there's a difference, I think, right? I don't know.
6: I mean, look, he was on the team and it was, you know, like he bet on his own team. Now, did he have an influence in the outcome? No. They haven't found any ties to that part of it. But it just, I mean, it's, look, man, it's in the muddy water. It's in the gray area. It's not clear, but you just kind of feel uneasy about it. And I think it's the uneasiness that makes everyone pause when you think about Brandon Sorsby playing, coming off of the heels of the gambling stuff. And I will say this, in the NFL, it's a bigger deal when they look at him and his gambling situation, that it will impact his supplemental draft status or whatever his draft status is because the integrity. Like we talk about the most important position. Can you trust the player who is playing the most important position for you? If you can't trust him, your team has no shot.
4: Well, you said something very smart 2 hours ago. You said, we'll see if he's even that good. Maybe he's not that good, right? I mean, who knows? I mean, he's head and shoulders above the rest because it's kind of a weak quarterback class. But who knows how good he is? He didn't really dominate college athletics at the position. So we'll see how good he really is.
6: I mean, that is a big part of the situation. Like we looked at jumping through a bunch of hoops and doing a lot of things to get him there. And when he plays, it only adds to pressure. So how does he handle himself with more pressure given, you know, the addiction and those things? Like, is he able to kind of like, has he worked through that? You know, is he able to handle all the eyes and the spotlight that's going to be on him and the scrutiny that's going to be on him with every move that he makes? It's a lot.
4: Who knows? knows? I don't know. Speaking of good, let's talk about the GOAT. Let's talk about LeBron James, who basically is the GOAT on the GOAT debate. This thing never ends. I mean, it continues to MJ and LeBron. I mean, look, but he was interviewed the other day by Time Magazine, and they asked him about the GOAT, and he says, quote, "I'm not taking nobody over me." Good for him. He's got confidence. He's good, and he knows he's good, okay? This has become a never-ending debate. I don't know why. Is it all about the rings? I don't know. Why do they all talk about Steph Curry and the best shooter of all time and who might be? I mean, they'd say he is, but there had to be other shooters that were great shooters in the NBA. You never hear about that. It's just Steph and nobody else. I don't understand that. But the point is that LeBron James right now on the debate, I say good for him. You know, he's great. I don't know if he's the greatest of all time, but he said if they were forming a team and he was a manager, whatever it may be, he would pick him. But they also came back and said, not to be an egomaniac, he said, I'm sure Michael Jordan would say they would pick him. All right? So he said all the right things. I appreciate that. But that leads me to another question. If you're a record holder and someone's breathing down your neck as an active player and you're retired, you don't want that guy to break your record. I don't care who it is, you know, because all of a sudden, no one knows who you are. They forget about you, you know. I give Oscar Robertson a lot of credit. When I forgot who it was already. He had the triple-double. Who had the triple-double several years ago?
6: Russell Westbrook.
4: Russell Westbrook, yeah. He was playing for Oklahoma City. The big O, Oscar, came out there and congratulated him, all right? That was big on the big O's part because, really, if I'm the big O, I don't want anybody breaking my record, really. Because
6: they
4: forget about you, right? But athletes will never admit that. They won't admit it.
6: Yeah, no one wants to be forgotten about. Like, that is part of being the record holder. You want to hold a record forever. Because every time people get close to the record, they have to mention you. You're not forgot about. You're like, you have legacy. You become legendary. All those things. All this stuff matters.
4: I agree. So why is this debate keeps on going? Why is it LeBron James
6: I'll say this, man. It's lazy entertainment, right?
4: It is lazy entertainment. Right.
6: Like radio, TV, podcasting, whatever. It's lazy because guess what? We can never determine which one is better than which because they never go against each other. It's a hypothetical question that can ever come to an answer. So why do we do it? Because everyone clicks on anything LeBron, anything Michael Jordan, Kobe, man, they dig in. So that's what it is. It is the content creative that just never goes away because so many people are so passionate about it that they keep repeating it.
4: Okay, LeBron James, four-time NBA champ. 22-time All-Star, league's all-time leading scorer. He's played more games, won more games, and taken more shots than anyone else ever put on a uniform in the NBA. But he had four more years because he didn't go to college. I get it. But why do these arguments always have to refer back to rings? It never used to be that way. You know, I thought that, and this is crazy. I know I'm going back in time, but you know what? I'm a history buff. You know, if you're going to talk sports, you better know your history. Otherwise, forget about it. You look like a fool. There were guys in baseball who never made it to the World Series who I thought were great players. In particular, Ernie Banks. I thought Ernie Banks was one of the greatest players ever. Great shortstop, and later in his career moved to first base. All right? He never made it to the World Series. He may be one of the greatest ever, and he's in the Hall of Fame. Never won a ring. But now, if you don't win a ring, you're a bum. Really. Eli Manning's going to go to the Hall of Fame. I never thought he was in the top 10, the top 5 all-time quarterbacks, but he'll be a Hall of Famer. Why? He's got 2 Super Bowl rings. Things have changed, and I don't know why or when it's changed, but that's just the way it is.
6: Yeah, it is the way it is. And, you know, it's funny because there's always these debates and communities where we talk about what matters more. Is it the individual success or is it the ring culture? Does winning matter? Are wins a quarterback stat or are they a team stat? If people are like, no, it's individual. Okay, well then why is Tom Brady recognized as the GOAT? Well, he won 7 rings. Okay, well we said rings aren't the reason why we give people credit. So which one is it? And people can know you use whatever you need to use to justify the person that you support as the GOAT being the GOAT. But it's a nuanced situation. No one really can determine or say why it is what it is, but we just know what we like and who we like in those situations.
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5: All right, the Blame Game right around the corner, about 12 minutes before the top of the hour. 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A countdown. Countdown with Jeff Schwartz, Brian Noe, and Bill Krakenberger right here on Fox Sports Radio. By the way, he's Bucky Brooks. I'm Andy Furman. And we're live from the Fox Sports Radio studios. But right now, it's time for the Blame Game.
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7: It's all your fault.
6: No,
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8: This is all your fault.
9: This is all your fault. 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
7: Maybe it's everyone's fault.
6: Ooh.
7: Who knows?
8: He's a liar.
7: That's why there's the Blame Game.
8: The Blame Game.
7: Let's figure out who to blame.
10: Do it live.
5: It's your fault. Patty, welcome back for a day. It's your fault. You're doing the Blame Game. Are you ready?
11: Oh, I'm ready. And you know what? I'm not taking the blame this time, Andy. I blame you.
5: We'll see.
11: That said, let's do it. Yeah, let's do it. All right. So watching the NBA playoffs, no 30-second calls, no palming, no traveling. Why? And who do you blame, Andy?
5: Well, you know what, though? I think the officiating has been very lax, so to speak. I think it's loose. They want to be physical. They're letting them play. I have never seen a palming call when they turn the ball over. I don't see traveling guys take 2-3 steps. I don't see 3-second calls. I don't know why. I think the game has changed. Maybe that's the way they like it. I don't know. I just can't figure it out. But really and truly, those are rules of the game, and I don't see it. So I'm blaming the officials, I think, have been told by the league office, let them play. That's my thought.
12: Yeah, I mean, I think that some league was a mandate where they did let him play. There was more physicality. There was some looseness when it came to, like, the traveling and the palming or some of the things that normally we would see called at lower levels, not called in the NBA. I feel like that's always been a big part of the NBA. But, yeah, they were letting him play. I think what they ultimately wanted, they wanted the players to decide the game, not the officials.
11: All right, I got more NBA here, guys. So will Spurs coach Mitch Johnson get a copy of the home game loss after these playoffs? If so, who would you blame for that on that? What do you think, Buck?
12: Look, I mean, I think he certainly would look at all of these losses and get a lot of blame of it. He'll look at it. He'll try and see what he can learn from it. Ultimately, man, the coach always gets to blame, even though he can tell the players what to do, how to do it, when to do it. If they don't execute it, it comes back to the coach. That's the unfortunate part of sports. Coaching gets blamed a lot more than maybe it should.
5: I changed my mind after listening to Bucky Brooks today, as I normally do, because he's the voice of reason. He really is. And I think that this is a young team, so I think that Mitch Johnson will be back. But if there was a blame to blame, I'd point the finger at Aaron Fox. And maybe you blame Mitch Johnson for sticking with him too long. I don't know. But you know what, Buck? Maybe they do that, as you say, you shake a guy's confidence up if you take a guy out of the starting lineup and bench him. And maybe it's worse to bench him than to let him play and hurt you. So I think Johnson will be back. I think the Spurs will be back.
10: Can't
5: wait.
10: Got
5: this under their belt. So we'll see what happens.
11: All right. Well, I got another one. So Spurs led the Knicks by 29 in game 4 and lost. Who do you blame for that one, Andy?
5: This I blame Johnson big time. I think it was the dumbest sort of coaching I've ever seen. He's had Wemby shooting threes from outside, didn't work the ball in well, bad shots. They just had a different look. I mean, they try to coast, and they couldn't coast. It was bad coaching on his part. You got to keep that intensity up. You got to put your foot on their throat and stick it in there pretty good, and they didn't do it.
12: Yeah, I mean, I think everyone's to blame for that. Like, we can talk about Johnson should be able to save him, whatever. I mean, 29-point lead, players have to have some common sense. They took a bunch of bad shots. They didn't play defense. And then when the game got tight, they didn't execute as much as we want to put it on him. And he certainly deserves his fair share of the blame. He could have called timeouts and tried to change the lineup. The players got to play. And the players didn't play like they should have. And so I blame the players. They didn't finish the game. The game was right there for them to win it. They didn't finish it. So it's on them, ultimately.
11: Ooh, scathing. Love it.
5: Scathing.
11: So we're going to go to the World Cup for this one, guys. So has the World Cup passed the WNBA in popularity just this spring? Why, if so, and who would you blame, Bucky?
12: I think the World Cup has always probably been more popular than WNBA just because it's a global sport. There are more people that are into soccer in our country. And so when you have a big event like this, you have something that is going to be celebrated where you can be the world champion, you can have more eyes on it. That's why it ranks higher than the WNBA.
5: I'm glad you mentioned the WNBA popularity this spring. Okay, this spring. Now, this is only an event that happens every 4 years, so that's why it makes it popular. People kind of gear up for it. And nationalism rules. You know, everybody gets in a circle and roots USA, USA. That's what it is. But the WNBA is pretty popular, and they'll be popular the next 3 years. And they're popular now. Maybe not as much as the World Cup. How's that?
11: All right, I like that. Do you want to go one more, or I don't know if we have time? I think we have 10 seconds.
5: It's Mark. He'll tell you. Oh, we don't. All right. It was great. It was great having you, Patty. Bucky, have a great week. We'll see you next Sunday right here. Countdown next on Fox Sports.
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25: 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At the World Cup Saturday night, Australia defeated Turkey 2-0, so Australia and the U.S. now tied for first place in Group D, going into their showdown on Friday. Scotland over Haiti 1-0, earlier Brazil's 1-1 tie with Morocco means that Scotland is in sole possession of first place in Group C. I'm Isaac Lohengrin.
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31: Oh, what is going on? Welcome in here. Happy Sunday. Hope all is well. Man, the Knicks get it done. Beat the Spurs in 5 games. What a wild series. I don't know about you guys. I'm not ready for the NBA season to be over. Not ready for it. I woke up this morning and I'm like, food tastes less good. Life is less meaningful. We don't have NBA basketball. I was ready for at least one more NBA Finals game, hopefully two more. We got none more. We got none more last night because the Knicks are way more clutch than the Spurs are. So that's our new reality. Good morning, Jeff. Good morning, Crack. All good with you guys?
32: I know we start off every show with platitudes, right? How we're doing this morning, whatnot. But we have to start the show with what has to be the worst fourth quarter performance of any team in the NBA Finals over the span of any series. Congratulations, Knicks. Look, the Knicks are a fun team to root for. They play hard. They're gritty. They're tough. They don't give up. Brunson's so much fun to watch. Like a legitimate fun team. They seem like all good people. Like, you listen to pussy interviews. Like, congratulations, Knicks. This series, though, is more about the Spurs' failure in the fourth quarter. I want to read you something. The Spurs had a 92% chance to win the game, up 13 points in the third quarter in game one. 83% chance in game two, up 12 points in the second quarter. 99% game four, up 20 in the fourth. And last night, 97% chance in game five, up 13 in the fourth quarter. 14. And you saw it coming last night. Like, you felt it just, you felt it coming. This team, they're young, right? They're 24, 22, 21. But the problem is that absolutely murdered this team last night. The inability for Mitch Johnson, the Spurs head coach, to be like, Dylan Harper, you get every play. Yeah, Harper missed at the end. So what? He at least tried. He's at least trying some offense. Wemby disappeared in the fourth quarter of all five games crack. I can't, yes, the Knicks deserve credit for winning the games and taking the games from the Spurs. But the story of this series for me is the Spurs' utter failure in the fourth quarter to do anything of magnitude, in those moments, in those big moments. And, they're going to be fine in the end, I think. But man, they were terrible these fourth quarters.
0: Brian sent a text here. Lake Shoyo, I don't know who that is, but he sent someone's tweet actually. Spurs led by, led game one by 14, game two by 12, game three by 12, game four by 29, game five by 16. Wow. Jeff couldn't have said it any better. What a fourth quarter, just total letdown and breakdown. Listen, congrats to the New York Knicks and all the fans of New York. Knicks were just a better all-around, more experienced, better coached team. You know, the Spurs, the youth, the fatigue even showed. You have to remember now, you didn't really have a leader on the court. I hate to say that, a real leader, especially in crunch time. I think Wemby could have became that kind of leader. And maybe eventually he will be, but he's just not there yet. You should have gotten some more leadership and better play out of Fox, but he absolutely, like you said, he was just played horrible this series and made some real crucial mistakes. Talking again about the fatigue, it really showed late in the game here. Remember, San Antonio, and they went through a grueling seven-game series with Oklahoma City. So the Knicks had 11 days of rest, I think it was, before the finals. I think the fatigue really ended up showing late in these games. It just looked like the Spurs just ran out of gas in the fourth quarter of almost every game here. So it's just, you know, like I said, I even though I did have a couple futures bets to win the Knicks to win the East, which was a bigger bet, even I found a 12-1 on the series. But this was back in July when I said it in the chat, and it was based on some other trade rumors, but sometimes you're allowed to get lucky sometimes too, I guess. But yeah, this team, and how about Russ Axelrod traveling all over the country to see his team?
32: Yeah.
0: Russ.
32: I would do it too, by the way. If I had the money to go like watch, like if I had,
0: you give know, it a break, Jeff.
32: Oregon,
0: Ryan and I, if we had the money,
32: I'd be in there. I don't have like spend like 10 grand for a ticket money. I don't know, but I ain't doing that. Maybe I do, but
0: 10,
32: my
0: blood might have been more than that.
32: Like, yeah. I can't. I love that Russ did it, but like, I can't do that now. Not my, both the kids, my private school tuition bill is due in 2 weeks.
0: In case you don't know, Jeff, you do have some expensive years coming up. I'm just telling you. I don't know if you knew that or not. So.
32: Oh, I do? What are coming up?
0: You got some expensive years with the kids.
32: Oh, the bar mitzvahs. Yeah,
0: that's
32: gonna
0: what
32: be,
0: I mean.
32: Yeah, they're going to be. Oh, boy. I don't even want to, Brian, the bar mitzvah season's coming, buddy. It's going to be my son's going to be a year. Yeah, basically 14 months ago. Good for Russ. Like, I love last night how happy this made Knicks. I love watching all the reaction videos. I just love it every championship. I watch like a New York Knicks like podcast reaction, the fans, even the celebrities. Like those guys have been fans forever. I know they're celebrities. I get it. You don't want to see them on your television, but they've been fans their entire life. Spike Lee's had season tickets since 1985. Like they've been fans their entire life. I love seeing the reaction from the Knicks radio call. I thought Mike Breen was so professional. He's like a Knicks homer. Yep. He's a Knicks play-by-play guy. Brian, I loved all of it. I think the Knicks totally deserving of this, man.
0: How about the old pros, the old Knick pros on the court? I love seeing like King and Patrick Ewing. I really love seeing all the old Knicks there. That was so cool.
32: And Charles Oakley, who's like there but not really there.
0: Ewing works for the Knicks. Fan. Yeah,
32: Ewing works for the Knicks, so he'll get a ring for this. What a man! Unbelievable.
1: Well, that's the, and Russ Axelrod, our guy, that took a selfie with Charles Oakley after the game. Must have saw him on the street or something, but that was great. But this came down to the Knicks were just so much better in crunch time than San Antonio. I mean, that told the story of the entire series. You can't blow a 29-point lead in an NBA Finals game. It's a Finals record. I remember watching the game where the Lakers blew a 24-point lead against the Celtics, And a friend of mine at the time, he was like, oh, the Celtics, they're still alive in this game. And I looked at him like he was crazy. I was like, do your eyes work? Right? Like, that was a 24-point lead. This is a 29-point lead that the Spurs blew. And you just look at the fourth quarter and you look at crunch time consistently throughout this series. It's Knicks thriving, Knicks getting it done, Knicks rising in the moment, and the Spurs just shrinking and shrinking and shrinking. Jalen Brunson, 45 points last night, 15 points in the fourth quarter. He was sensational. The crazy thing to me, they're showing highlights of the playoff runs, you know, of both teams last night. And it's like the Spurs couldn't close games against the Knicks to save their lives. And the crazy thing is the Spurs went to Oklahoma City, yep, beat the Thunder in Game 7 on the road. But against the Knicks, they were a disaster in big moments time and time again. I think the Knicks completed the best run in NBA playoff history. I don't think there's a better run in the history of the NBA playoffs. Like, if somebody came up to you when the Knicks were down 2-1 against the Hawks and said, hey, the Knicks are actually going to win it all this season, you'd be like, what are you talking about? 9 straight road wins, 13 straight playoff wins. With the roster that they have, I that's the greatest run in NBA playoff history. Nothing else stacks.
32: You have it ahead of like the 0-1 Lakers or like the 17 Warriors?
1: Nothing. Nothing. That's the best run in my mind. You beat the Spurs in 5. Right?
32: Yeah.
1: Like, what chance would you give the Knicks to beat the Spurs in 5? What chance would you give them to beat them in 5 when they're getting crushed routinely in the first quarter and the first half? You'd give them almost no shot to win in 5. That's what they did. I think it's the greatest run in playoff history.
32: And what's funny is it's definitely not the most talented basketball team.
1: That's what makes the run even more impressive. Yeah.
32: It's definitely not. You know, last night was different too than the other collapses, I felt like, because, you know, okay, end of game 2, right? Wemby has a turnover. Okay, like, it happens. Not great. Game 4, they were shooting. They just missed all their shots. Last night, they were scared, man. Last night was a team that wasn't ready for the moment, a coach that wasn't ready for the moment. It took them until like 2 minutes left to be like, here, Dylan Harper, you. Except Fox, 3 for 15 last night, De'Aaron Fox was.
1: Wow.
32: Complete no-show. Just a waste. The coaching mismatch here was so evident. Even yesterday, Mike Brown, I don't know if you saw, I'm sure you saw this, Brian. You remember he went like super small one time?
1: Yeah.
32: Like he just was doing little things like that. Like Cornette just couldn't play when the super small lineup. He's guarding Josh Hart. Like he was like these little tweaks here and there that he did a good job of, and he let Brunson obviously clear the way. I mean, the Knicks outside of Brunson last night were not good. Brunson was just really, he was that good. The Spurs couldn't find a way to double him. Like I would have sent 3 guys to him, anyone but him, because no one else was shooting the ball well. Anyone but Brunson, they couldn't do it. And it was just I know people will point to like the Spurs were up, you know, they led for 72% of the series. They're the better team. I don't, there's no way you can say that. There's no way you can say they're the better, even though they were leading a lot of the series. There's no way they're the better team, because it matters what you do in the clutch. It matters how you perform at the end of these games. And they did a much better job. Even things like the Mitchell Robinson offensive rebound. Wemby didn't even try to box out. Like, what was that?
1: He tried. He failed.
32: He did. He actually turned and faced Robinson, tried to hold him, not actually box him out. You know, Wemby's incredible, but it's funny when you watch someone play so intently over 5 games, and I don't think you should change your opinion that much on a guy, but there's like still so much game he's got left in him, right? One, stamina, right? And this is, I think, a failure of the regular season. They just didn't prepare him for a playoff push because he didn't play a lot of minutes. And now all of a sudden he's playing 40 minutes. And,
1: yeah,
32: you know, going back to coach, like in game 4, they're up 29. He plays 44 minutes. Tonight doesn't, like, what, why are you, the weird rotations with Wemby again. He looked exhausted. He needs a go-to move. He needs something to go to when it's crunch time. He looked a lot like Chet at some point in that game. Just a big, tall guy doesn't know what to do with the ball in the paint at times. It's either a dunk, a three-pointer, and then, like, I kind of don't know what. He's 7'5". Just catch a ball, jump hook. Like, do something. Like, do something. So the Knicks just exposed the Spurs in this series at the end of these games.
0: I spoke to a director of one of the sports books, and I don't want to hear no sports books crying after this series. I know a lot of them were in situations like BetMGM, actually, where They had futures on the Spurs, and they had futures on the Knicks, which made a loser on either side overall. And but this is a crucial but. He said he couldn't get any money on the Knicks series after Game 3. Mm. When the Spurs won Game 3, all the money came on the Spurs for the series. He was so happy. He got to even his book a little bit. He had a lot of Knicks money. He couldn't get any money on the Knicks at all. It was all Spurs money after Game 3. So I'm sure that helped the books a little bit in this situation. And but they're probably going to cry a little bit either way. And the more games, the better it is for a sports book, because they obviously get more action and more volume on the individual games. And this takes the sting off of the futures that were put on the Knicks here, because I know some books that actually told me they were already didn't need the Knicks to win before the series, and yet they had all Knicks money. The public was actually on the Knicks on plus money on this series alone. So it does sting a little bit, but listen, they got a ton of money to be made here. World Cup, baseball, football coming around the corner. I don't want to hear no crying.
1: Man, that's the thing. Jeff mentioned it with Mike Brown. It just seemed like everything worked, especially down the stretch where the super small lineup last night worked. You go back to Game 4, the gigantic comeback. Jose Alvarado's playing big minutes in the fourth quarter. They sat Bridges, and they're like, hey, we need Alvarado. Let's speed up the game. You know, he hit some huge shots. He hit a huge three to cut the deficit to 4 in Game 4. It's like every button Mike Brown was pushing was working. I swear, the fourth quarters, when the tidal wave just started for the Knicks, he could have done anything. He could have been like, hey, Tyler Kolek, get in there. Game 5, closeout game. You know what I mean? He's like, I haven't played a minute in this series. Just go ahead. It'll work. Just get out there. You know, I swear everything seemed to work with Mike Brown, so hats off to him. I thought about earlier in these playoffs, Anthony Edwards with the Timberwolves. He said after one of their wins, little plays win big-time games. And if you look at the Spurs, especially last night throughout the series in the fourth quarter, it was a lot of little plays that they just couldn't make. I'll give you two examples last night. So the Spurs had a 4-point lead. Oh. De'Aaron Fox, shockingly, has a bunny in the paint, like point-blank range, misses it, leads to a Knicks fast break. Brunson draws a foul. It's a 2-point deficit. If Fox makes that shot, the Spurs lead by 6. There's no fast break for the Knicks. Maybe the Spurs even get a stop. That's a little play that turns everything around.
32: Yep.
1: A little bit later, you have the Spurs. They're up by 2. Vassell has the rebound.
32: This is the play.
1: There's
32: this
1: not
32: is
1: a
32: the play.
1: Knicks player in sight. There's no one around, right? Yep. And Vassell is just barely stepping out of bounds. Very next play, Brunson gets shot, shooting a 3. He made 2 free throws. No, he made all 3.
32: He made all three. That was the play that I knew the Spurs weren't winning. Because the Knicks were back on like they're running back to get on defense, and there's 3 Spurs. I saw a video this morning of this, and they took a screenshot with the ball when it first hit Vassell's hands and said, could you imagine the Knicks have the ball after this? And like, that was it. That's what I knew. Cause how you add a basic rebound, out of bounds, you're bobbling the ball. And then they just didn't have it in those moments. They just didn't.
1: Crazy.
32: All series long, the Knicks made the big plays when it mattered most. They made, the smart play. You know, we talk a lot about football, and we're going to certainly do that, I would imagine, you know, this show at some point, and obviously starting, you know, in July pretty heavily. And we talk a lot about, in the NFL, a quality I look for. I don't know if you could wager on this quality, but the fact is that there are a lot of teams that don't beat themselves, and that's how you win a championship, right?
1: Right. Yeah.
32: It's a quality the Chiefs had for so many years, the Patriots had for so many years. Like, you can see it in games. You can visibly see, like, okay, we're going to do what we have to do, and the other team's going to screw up. They're going to do it. And the Knicks' quality the entire postseason of not screwing it up themselves is such a big reason they won the championship. They don't have dumb turnovers. They don't have bad coaching decisions. Look, Cat had some dumb fouls, whatever. He's going to always do that. I did lose. I took Cat to have the most rebounds in the series, and except the last 2 games he just didn't play.
1: Yeah.
32: And he finished like 2 behind Wemby, and he played 20 minutes last night?
1: Somehow he had 10 rebounds.
32: Yeah. Like I was right there. It was a good call. He just in foul trouble. It happens. you know, like they just didn't do dumb things. And yeah, they got behind early. And Brunson said in the post game, and I think it was on ESPN, was like, yeah, we just started every game at 9 o'clock, not 8:30.
1: Yeah, right. Like, that was a great explanation.
32: Like,
1: right.
32: They started slow. I get that, but it was just a consistent sort of chip away. Yeah. And then the big moments, hey, Brunson, here's the ball. And the Spurs did miss that. They missed it, a Brunson type player to make plays in the game. It's going to be Harper moving forward. It's absolutely going to be Harper and Wemby together. Castle, maybe if he develops more an offensive game. But the core is there for the Spurs. Knicks, it was their time. It was their time to win a championship.
1: Yeah, man. It's, they blinked. The Spurs blinked. It's funny, too, because, you know, the Knicks,

0: Spurs. Either little slip-ups, big slip-ups, whatever. The Knicks did an amazing job taking advantage of that. So, hey, man, I don't care how talented you are. It's like those big moments, right? Pressure moments. And I thought this was going to show up for the Spurs against OKC. I thought their lack of experience would burn them against the defending champions. It ended up burning them against the Knicks. Just unbelievable. But hats off to the Knicks getting it done. That was, I'll tell you what, man, for a five-game series, there are some five-game series that are absolute duds, man. These games were fantastic. We got five really good games, pressure moments, iconic endings. Game four was off the charts. There might be a statue of OG Anunoby outside the Garden one day with that. I'm serious, with that tip in. Like, you might have that. We had some iconic games.
1: Yeah.
0: And at least we got that much. We got some real value out of a five-game series. So, good stuff. Hey, we're off and running. We got Bill Krakenberger, professional sports handicapper, Jeff Schwartz, eight-year NFL veteran. 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
10: 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All right. This is the ultimate "what are we doing" storyline. Our degenerate gambling QB, Brendan Sorsby. As it stands right now, he'll be allowed to play this season after serving a 2-game suspension. Of course, Daddy Betts, I don't know what you want to, you know, brand him, the nickname. It's a working title over here. But our guy placed a lot of bets while in college, a lot of illegal bets, bets on his own team when he

0: was at Indiana as a backup quarterback, actually fading his own team a couple of times, but at least 40 bets on his football team that he was a part of. This is normally like, adios muchachos, get out of here, banned for life, like the old school NWO. You know, once you bet on your own team, you get banned for life. Like, that's normally the way it goes. Somehow, they found a judge in Texas named Ken Curry to grant an injunction. And so right now, as we speak, Sorsby is eligible for the 2026 season. This is unbelievable, man. He should not be stepping foot on a college football field at all. Even if he's, like, there in attendance and steps on the field, there should be like, get this, Sorsby doesn't even belong. He's like, I'm taking pictures. Like, get out altogether. He does not belong on a college football field ever again as an active participant. But as of right now, after a 2-game suspension, he would be in uniform unless something changes.
1: I don't even know where to begin here. So let's begin with this, right? The rule very plainly states that you're not allowed to bet on the sport you play in and the team that you play on, whether you're actively playing or not, right? That's the rule. The NFL has the same rule, by the way. You're suspended 1 year, right? Now, they've come down on some of the penalties because gambling has become more popular, right? It's easier to gamble on your phone, so they've lessened the penalties. And used to be you could never gamble at all. Now you can gamble anything but the NFL, anything but college football, right? They changed the rules to make it easier for people to gamble. And the argument that Sorsby's team is using is that, hey, no, the addiction part in his possible suspension. And you're supposed to consider mitigating circumstances when it comes to suspending a player. Now, people will disagree with this take. I'm okay with people disagreeing with this take. I think as a player in a locker room who hears nonstop, you cannot gamble on your sport. Trust me, they tell him this, that you can still be punished for breaking the rule if you have an addiction. Which is the way anything that says, now he didn't commit a crime, right? So there's a bad, it's not apples to apples comparison here, but like if you get a DUI and you say, well, judge, I have an alcohol addiction, you still get punished.
0: Yes.
1: You still get punished. So I'm not even done yet. Sorry. I shouldn't even toss it to you yet. I got more to say. the reason why you have to be so harsh on the punishments for players that break the gambling rules is because not leaving a little bit of gray area allows the door to open up to worse things to happen, right? And Sorsby was not fixing a game, absolutely not. But when you open that door to players being allowed to gamble on the team they play on, which is basically what you're saying is allowed now, right? Then players start doing unnatural things if they have an extra 5-10 grand in the game. I got 10 grand in the game. I'm a quarterback. Am I trying to push the ball down the field when I shouldn't? I'm a running back. I'm a wide receiver. I have the ball in my hand. Am I trying to do something I shouldn't really do with the ball? And then you're down a little bit. You lose as a big favorite. You're down, you know, do you go to a third party to get some money? And then all of a sudden you're entering a third party situation. Crack. I just think that you have to punish the player, man. He knowingly broke, you can't tell me he didn't know the rule. His rule is very black and white. And there's reasons there. The rule is in place, and they're saying, I have sympathy for people with addiction problems, absolutely. But the fact that, like, the judge is essentially saying, I don't really, sure, he'll get 2 games, but, like, that'll be enough for him. I just don't buy this this ruling, Crack. I really don't.
2: Yeah, no, this is one of the more interesting stories in college sports right now. This is the Texas Tech transfer. Anyone who just joined, the Texas Tech transfer quarterback Brendan Sorsby and the NCAA's ongoing battle over the athlete eligibility and the sports betting rules. Sorsby initially ruled ineligible by the NCAA after investigators found that he had placed roughly 90,000, I think they said, worth of wagers on both professional and college over a 4-year period. According to the reports, those wagers included like 40 bets involving Indiana football. Well, he was a freshman with the Hoosiers back in 2022. Texas Tech appealed that ruling, but of course the NCAA denied that request. It should have ended there, but that's not how things work anymore in college athletics. A judge ruled, as we know, in favor of Sorsby, marking yet another challenge to the NCAA's authority to enforce its own rules.
1: They're dead. It's dead crack. They're dead. There's no enforcing.
2: This is part of a growing trend where courts are stepping into disputes in college athletics, NIL rights, player eligibility, NCAA governance. Is that the right word? I mean,
1: yeah, there you go. Using big words, correct?
2: Yeah, it's a big word for a street guy. Yeah, no college. But that just makes me, even though you're talking to one of the rare people in sports betting media that can make a living and bet sports for a living. And I'll still tell you, absolutely, I don't like what happened here. I don't like what happened here. I want to bet on legit games. I don't want to bet where I know someone's betting on something or doing something.
0: Right? But that's what's getting so twisted about this. We'll pick this back up because somebody sent me a tweet that I thought was pretty interesting. Actually, playing devil's advocate, and I'm like, all right, no. But I'll just say this simply: no one's like crushing Sorsby and saying, "Oh, this guy's life should be over." No one's rooting against him to get back on track and not be, a compulsive gambler, right? No, nobody's doing that. What they're saying is he should be punished for doing what he did. This isn't some personal vendetta and you want to see his life over with, or it's nothing like that. It's you do the crime, you do the time, you pay the punishment for the things that you do wrong. That's all anyone that's against Sorsby playing is saying. That's it. We'll get to the tweet and also the mental health argument right around the corner. First, though, someone good for our mental health. That would be Isaac Lowenkron with the latest. What's going on, Ilo?
3: Good morning, Brian. Good morning, fellas. And good for the mental health of an entire region, the New York Knicks, because for the first time in 53 years, they're the champions of the world.
4: Wemby tries a three, puts it up, off the mark, and an over the rebound. It's over! It's over! Knicks fans, this is not a dream. Your long, long wait has ended. Go ahead and cry. After 53 years, the Knicks are finally NBA champions once again.
3: Mike Breen the call on ABC as they won Game 5 at San Antonio 94-90 behind 45 points from series MVP Jalen Brunson. It turned out that one of the biggest obstacles the Knicks faced last night came after the game as OG Anunoby was streaming the locker room celebration on IG Live but was unable to end the stream due to the champagne on his phone. Listen.
5: My phone will get messed up. How do you end this?
3: Fortunately, Anunoby was eventually able to end the stream. 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At the World Cup on Saturday night, Australia defeated Turkey 2-0, so Australia and the United States now tied for first place in Group D, going into their showdown on Friday. Scotland over Haiti 1-0. Earlier, Brazil's 1-1 tie with Morocco means that Scotland is in sole possession of first place in Group C.
6: There's nary an animal alive that can outrun a greased Scotsman.
3: Groundskeeper Willie weighing in. Back to you guys.
0: Very nice, Ilo. Appreciate it. It is Fox Sports Radio's Countdown, presented by BetMGM. Okay, back to our favorite degenerate gambling quarterback, Brendan Sorsby, over at Texas Tech. So during this whole hearing with the Texas judge, the whole argument from one of Sorsby's attorneys, this was the whole way it was positioned, right? The attorney argued, Brendan has a mental health condition that predisposed him to compulsively use predatory and addictive online gambling apps. And the judge fell for it. They argued mental health. And that's the problem, man. Like, I have a big issue with that where, listen, are we saying that Sorsby had no chance to resist the urge to bet? He's got this mental health issue. He's got anxiety. So he just, anybody with mental health issues, they're just firing bets left and right. You know, anyone with anxiety, they're building the same game parlay right now as we speak. Like, everybody, he couldn't help. Like, that's just ridiculous, man. And I got this tweet yesterday. We were talking about this on Countdown. Damon checked in. Shout out to him. I just want to read it real fast. He said, I'm sorry. Far be it from me to play devil's advocate in the case of Brendan Sorsby, but what if it was alcohol or drugs? What if he was on alcohol or drugs? Would we be lambasting him like we are right now? Gambling's an addiction. He sought help, recovered, and he wants to play. What's the harm in that? So there are a lot of people saying that. I just replied, if Sorsby was on drugs or alcohol, there'd be zero chance he'd be off the hook because of a quote-unquote mental health issue. But it worked with sports betting? That's absurd. That's where we are right now. You shouldn't be able to use mental health as this crutch. And, well, that's why. He had no chance. Like, you can't punish him. You should assist him. And listen, man, sometimes you deserve a punishment for your actions. He deserves a punishment for this. That it's as plain as simple as it gets.
1: Yeah, so I'm curious, though, like, where does the mental health is that a claim to use for any wrongdoing?
0: I mean, right, again, like, where's the line? Where does that end? Sure.
1: We're not saying, by the way, that we don't believe. I believe Sorsby. I saw some of the bets he's made. He clearly has a problem. And I'm seeing that I'm glad he's getting the support for what he needs. But the fact, again, goes to that, you know, we don't know if he had the gambling addiction when he made the bets 4 years ago in Indiana football. Like, we don't know. Like, did he? It just, the idea that, and look, I'm sure people will push back on this. The idea that we can't differentiate, like, the punishment from what he did and mental health, to me, does, I get it. But the rule is the rule for a reason.
0: Right.
1: And it's just, it wasn't followed multiple times. And here's the thing, too. What if, again, what if you're an app, right? You're tracking Brendan Sorsby's wagers. And, you know, DraftKings, you know, they know who's gambling, right? And you see that for seven straight weeks, he wagered on the money line for a team he's playing on. Then week eight, he didn't. Mm. Is that because he knows he's going to lose? Instant information, right. Injuries. Mm-hmm. Like, it goes beyond, to me, like, just the simple thing about, oh, he's gambling on his team. And it's bigger than that, right? It takes the integrity of the games into question. Crack mentioned this ever so slightly before he went to ILO. Like, the idea that, you know, when we watch college football or any sport, right, we have to watch it as fans, knowing that, you know, the players are there for the right reasons and competing for the right reasons. And now, again, Sorsby was not fixing games. I don't think he's fixing games. Every interception he throws, what's the internet going to say?
0: Yeah.
1: He's got his under.
0: Right.
1: And what's made this, quote unquote, worse is Texas Tech must have skipped the PR classes that they tried to teach them, because their response, I think, to this has been even worse than the job. I
0: mean, 21-minute video. Just,
1: you know, and, you know, their coach saying something along the lines like, well, he didn't murder anyone. Well, yeah, we're not arguing he murdered someone. Like, those are not the same thing, right? Or, you know, I get their booster talking. Like, he's a booster. Whatever, man. He can say whatever he wants. But the president and the AD and the coach just getting up there, I just hope it's worth it, right? I don't know what that even means for Texas Tech. Is it winning a championship? Like, I don't think he's good enough to win a championship with. Their team is not as good on defense as it was last season. I don't know what is worth it for them.
0: Right.
1: The last thing on this, too, that just drives, it just drives me crazy. Texas Tech fans, and I get, you're defending your team, whatever. I keep hearing this thing like, we don't even know he's going to play this season. They keep saying they're looking out for his mental health, and we don't know.
0: Yeah,
1: of course.
0: Don't
1: be that naive. He has 2-game suspension against Abilene Christian, Oregon State. Week 3, he's going to be the starter. Week 3. Stop. Come on, Tech fans. Let's be honest. Let's be a little smarter than this. He's going to play.
2: And hold on, guys. I'm just getting done with this tweet of my the second piece of banana cream pie I had last night. Now I realize why. That's why I have a mental health issue.
0: There you go.
2: Put that up there. Yeah. And I'm not making fun of mental health. It's a real issue. But I mean, come on. This is over the top.
0: It's a real thing that's misapplied to this situation. You know what I mean? And that's why when you decrease the meaningfulness of mental health, which is what they're doing. The attorneys are doing that in this case. I hate when mental health is minimized, and there's no doubt it is. It doesn't apply to this situation. It reminds me, listen to me real fast. It reminds me of the OJ situation, right? Like, police brutality was a real thing in LA at the time. You know, racial injustice, real thing in LA at that time. And the OJ defense team used that and misapplied it to his specific case, right? Like, those things are real and they're misapplied. Mental health is real. And in my opinion, it's misapplied to this Sorsby case. Completely misapplied.
1: I don't think misapplied is the right way to say it, Brian. It's that it shouldn't absolve you of consequence, right? Like,
0: but that's what I mean by it being misapplied. Like, they're using it to absolve him of everything.
1: Correct. And so that's, I think it's wrong, and we'll see where this goes. I mean, there was another case that for eligibility that came out, and the judge said, go play because of this case.
0: We'll see where it goes, man. Maybe the Big 12 steps in. I just can't believe this guy's going to be on the field for 10-plus games. That's the way it stands right now, barring injury. I just can't imagine that's going to be the case. That's where it stands right now. We'll see. We've got Bill Krakenberger, professional sports handicapper, Jeff Schwartz, 8-year NFL veteran. I'm Brian Noe. 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We'll try to go two in a row. 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We'll give you some picks next. 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
29: 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Parlay Platter.
0: All right, the platter. We each have one selection for you. We pool it together for a greater payout. Good news, we won last week. Little plus 406, little 4-1 winner right there. Crack had a baseball bet, an MLB bet. Jeff, you had a college baseball bet. I had a UFL bet. Now that parlay platter right there, eclectic, love it. All right, let's try to make it 2 for 2. Crack, we start with you with something you like.
2: Well, since we're doing a parlay that we build here every week, let's go with the home team. That's right, the home team, Las Vegas Athletics today. They are home today at 12 o'clock on Vegas time. So let's go put my portion here, the Athletics in the parlay platter. Big favorite, though, minus 185, unusual. But, however, they're playing Colorado, and we're throwing it in the parlay.
1: Okay. It was so funny. That first game in Vegas, like 5 games ago, they were like 85 runs scored. They haven't gone over since.
0: And the overs have been like 14. Yes. We're waiting like, for that to happen.
1: Like 14, like 5 games in a row haven't gone
2: over
1: yet. All right, Crack, before I make my wager, I got to know if a good luck charm is in the house. Are you going to Knights game tonight?
2: No.
1: Oh,
2: Crack. Nope.
1: I think they're just better. I mean, they've been better for most of the series. The second periods have killed Carolina. They finally won the second period in game 5. It made such a big difference. They pulled their goalie, and Bussy's been great. The backup, undrafted kid, first year in the NHL. The Knights have allowed 4 goals in all 5 games, at least 4 goals. I don't even know if it's Hart. I probably will play tonight, but I like the Canes anyways.
0: Yeah, it's funny that Tortorella, he was asked, like, think about benching Hart? And he's like, Jeez, are you kidding me right now? That's the dumbest question I've ever heard. It's like, it kind of makes sense, but he's giving up four goals every game. Like, it kind of makes a little sense right there. I'm going to go back to baseball here. Man, we got a great pitching matchup. Phillies against the Brewers. Christopher Sanchez.

0: who has been unbelievable for Philadelphia going up against Kyle Harrison. I'm going to take under 6.5. It's ticked down since last night. So we get at even money. That's good for a little parlay boost right there. Get a nice little bit of a better payout. So I'll take the under 6.5 in that Phillies Brewers game. So if you parlay these three picks together, plus 476 right there is what you're looking at. So almost 5-1. Not bad. Good little payout. Yeah, I'm waiting for runs in the A's series.
1: It's crazy.
0: Got the
1: right?
0: Rockies
1: the total
0: in town.
1: 14
0: they're
1: again.
0: Not even
1: 14
0: close
1: again
0: to going over
1: tonight.
0: Yeah.
1: 14 again. And they haven't been close to getting over since the first game.
0: We're due for another one, though, right? Are we going to get one? It was 15-14 against the Brewers in that extra inning game. Crazy back and forth. We haven't been close to going over a 14-ish range right there. Yeah, crazy. All right, up next, if you call your shot, you got to back.

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16: Welcome to the Sunday services from the First Baptist Church of Beckley, a Sunday tradition since 1939. We take you to the Holt...

0: morning. You know, I was talking to somebody this week about Martha, actually, and they were talking about how there is nobody in the area who plays the piano as good as Martha. And I was like, that is true. And I said, this is why I love doing announcements, because I get to come up after Martha plays, so it feels like I'm getting the applause every time she does. No, we are very blessed and thankful to have Martha. So thank you, Martha. We have some announcements this morning. We have quite a few I'm going to go through. First of all, I want to welcome you to Beckley First Baptist if you're a visitor with us this morning. So just for our announcements, Wednesday at 6 o'clock is our prayer meeting and Bible study in our children's program. Today at 2 o'clock in the fellowship hall, where are they at? Oh, stand up, wave. Yes, baby shower at 2 o'clock if you want to stay. The June 20th, Saturday, June the, wait a minute, it's 21st in the bulletin. I think it's the 20th, right? Yeah, Saturday, June 20th. It's a family of Park Mills. They're having a remembrance service at Grandview Park, shelter number 4. So that's Sunday, June 20th at 12 p.m. You need to RSVP today to Leona or Debbie. Today is the last day you can RSVP, okay? So please let them know. Other announcements this morning. So we have the One Great Hour Sharing. It's designated for our West Virginia Disaster Relief. There is brochures and envelopes on the back table, and that's going to be through June through August, and our goal is $1,500. So please remember to get those on the back, and that's meet our goal this year. Amen. And please keep Jessica and Landon in your prayers. So Camp Cowan season has started, and they are on their way to Camp Cowan. This is Landon's week. I love Camp Cowan season because I lose a kid or two every week throughout the summer. I get extra time to myself. No, I do miss them. And listen, and if you've never sent your kids to Camp Cowan, you need to get them signed up and get them there. So sometimes spots do fill up fast. So if you have anybody in your neighborhood you'd like to send, or anybody you know would be interested in going, please get them connected with us and we'll find a way to get them to Camp Cowan, okay? All right, we got a special person with us this morning. Everybody knows our area minister, Jonathan Billers, and he has something he wants to do this morning.
1: On behalf of the West Virginia Baptist Convention, it's my joy to present this mission certificate to First Baptist Church Beckley. The West Virginia Baptist Convention family is more than 300 congregations partnering together so the gospel reaches every community across our state. First Baptist Beckley has long been a vital part of that shared ministry, supporting ministries together, strengthening outreach, and standing with us as we serve Christ throughout West Virginia. Our theme this year draws from the words of William Carey, often called the father of modern missions. Carey was an English Baptist missionary who helped launch the modern missionary movement in the late 1700s and early 1800s. He believed the Great Commission was still the church's responsibility. He lived that conviction by carrying the gospel to India, translating scripture into multiple languages, and helping with the Baptist Missionary Society. Carey's challenge still speaks to us today. He said, expect great things from God, attempt great things for God. And that spirit is clearly alive in this congregation as well. You've attempted great things through your generosity, your mission giving, your faithful ministry here in Beckley and beyond. And you've expected great things, trusting that God is still moving in our communities, our state, and our world. Today we honor your partnership in the gospel. Thank you for walking with the West Virginia Baptist Convention as we attempt great things for God together. May the Lord continue to multiply every effort you make for his kingdom. And we get to go to the Lord in prayer as our praise team comes as well. What a privilege, Lord, to know that you continue to move in the hearts and the minds of those that are called by you. We were reminded in Sunday school today that it's only through your Spirit that we are connected to you. And so even as we come alongside your family here at First Baptist Beckley, we're thankful for those that continue to be on the mission field for you, both here and abroad. May this day continue to be the day in which we hear you speak as we listen to your spirit today. In your most gracious and holy name we pray, and all God's people said, amen.
2: Thank you, Jonathan. If you all please join us and stand as we sing When We All Get to Heaven.

0: thank you. You may be seated, and children, come on up for the children's moment. All right, come on up and turn this way. Good to see you guys this morning. Don't you look beautiful and handsome? All right, well today, in Sunday school a little bit earlier, we started talking about this and we're going to continue talking about it in Kids Church. It's being patient like King David. Are you good at being patient?
1: Yes.
0: Yes? No? If we're honest, most of us probably struggle with this. Well, does anybody know what patient means? What do you think patient means?
1: To wait.
0: To wait. Do you love to wait?
1: No.
0: No. Most of us do not like to wait. Well, the official definition of being patient is to have the ability to remain calm, controlled, and tolerant in the face of delays, difficulties, or provocation. So, are you good at remaining calm?
1: Yes.
0: Yes, you are? I'm not always calm. I try to be, but I'm not always. Not really. Well, at least you're honest. Are you good at being controlled? Especially if you're really excited about something. Maybe your birthday's coming up or when Christmas comes. You're so excited. Are you controlled and calm while you wait?
1: No,
0: probably not, right? Now, this is the hard part, being calm, controlled, and tolerant in the face of delays. Maybe you get caught in traffic. Maybe you're waiting, or maybe somebody's late to dinner, and you can't eat till they get there. Are you calm and tolerant and controlled? Now, difficulties. In the face of difficulties, it's really hard to be patient. Or if somebody provokes you, what do you think provocation or provoking means? What if, I think I can do this to David and he won't get mad at me. What if somebody just comes up and starts poking on you? Are you going to be patient to wait for me to stop poking on you?
1: No.
0: I'm provoking you. I'm trying to make you angry, David. Get mad at me, David. No, he's being pretty patient. I'm impressed, okay? Sometimes we're provoked when we should be getting angry. Are you going to be controlled and patient? Well, we can learn a little bit about this. Hang on, I'm getting ahead of myself. Would you consider yourself a patient person? Raise your hand out there. Are you a patient person? Some of you might be. Seth is like, yes, I am. When was a time you did show patience? Can you think of a time that you were really patient, you were proud of yourself? I was really patient through that. I think of Ainsley right now. Is she being patient for that baby to be born? No, she is not being patient. She is not showing patience at this moment, right? Now, I have a question for you. Do you think you could wait for something for 13 years?
1: No.
0: No. If you knew God was going to do something in your life, but you just didn't know when, could you wait for 13 years? Whew, that would be hard, wouldn't it? Okay, well, David had to wait for something for 13 years. He was going to be king, okay? Now, look at these two pictures. These are the best I could do. If you saw these two people, these two men, which one would you choose as the king, just looking at them? Just looking at their appearance. Maybe you didn't even know who they were. Which one do you think you would choose as the king? Just by looking at their appearance. Which one looks strong?
1: Mommy.
0: Mommy? Well, look at those two people. She would be a wonderful leader, but we're looking for a king, okay? We would need a strong leader. Would you pick some wimp to be a king? This little weakling? Well, at that time, Saul was chosen as the first king of Israel. But Saul started out great, but then he started disobeying God. And that was a big no-no. And God took his favor away from King Saul. And he was going to replace him, right, with a new king. And who did they choose? They chose Samuel, the prophet, chose David, okay? What do you remember about David? What did he start out as?
1: A shepherd.
0: He was a shepherd boy, okay? And he was the youngest of eight boys in his family, son of Jesse. And there were eight boys, okay? And I want you to imagine, back in that time, usually the leader would be the firstborn boy, right? Well, Samuel came to Jesse in Bethlehem, and he had them all line up, all his sons, okay? And the first one was Eliab. And Samuel looked at him and said, is he king material?
1: Yeah.
0: And what did he say?
1: Yeah.
0: Did God say, yep, Eliab's the one?
1: Yeah.
0: Nope, Eliab was not the one. Okay, and they went down through the line of all the sons, and God said no to every one of them, but there was one that wasn't there. Who wasn't there? There was only seven there at the time, and Samuel said, do you have any more sons? Because none of these are it. God says no to all seven of these. They said, go get David, and he was out in the fields with the sheep, okay, number eight, and God said, yep, that's the one. Do you think his brothers were happy about that?
1: Yes.
0: You think that they were happy for him? Probably not. Especially since they were the older brothers, they probably felt they should have been considered as king, right? But Samuel heard the voice of the Lord and he chose David. He was 17 years old. Okay? Do you think he was ready to be king at 17 years old? Probably not. God was going to do a really amazing work through David for the next 13 years. He didn't become king until he was 30 years old. Was that a long time to wait? And we're going to go upstairs and talk more about what happened to David in those 13 years while he was waiting. Do you think it was a fun wait?
2: No.
0: Waiting. God was doing a lot of work in his life in those 13 years. And what I really want us to pay close attention to, I'm sorry, Chris, I'm getting ahead of myself. If you'll go back one, this is a Bible verse that we really want to talk about today upstairs. It says, as Samuel considered Jesse's son, the Lord told him, do not consider his appearance or his height. The Lord looks at the heart. David's heart is what was most important in choosing the next king. Do you think God wanted somebody that was going to obey him?

0: Just a reminder, offering boxes at the exits and then one back at the elevator. Let's pray. Dear Heavenly Father, thank you for this day. Thank you that we can come here and learn about you and your goodness and fellowship with one another. Lord, just bless this offering and the giver and just help us to minister and do your will in your name. Amen.
1: Thank you, Nathan. Well, good morning. It is, of course, good to be here. Martha, you want me to help you? Here, I'll get this. I'm opening the floodgate for you.
2: You're opening the door.
1: I'm going to say, get me out of here. There you go. It is good. I updated everybody this week that I got got normal again. Jonathan, I have been struggling with some things, not mentally, but just physically, some infection. The infection, I think, is leaving my body, but the Lord thought it fit to give me some type of sinus thing now, too. So now I'm coughing and sneezing and blowing my nose. Oh, the joys of life. Bob told me, now you know what it's like getting old. Well, I did often wonder as a pastor, when do you officially get to that age where people are like, well, we have a pastor that's not young, but not old. I'm 49, which means the 49ers will win the Super Bowl this year, but I'm about to turn 50, which officially I'll hit that wall and I'll feel old. So, yeah. Ephesians chapter 2. Everybody turn to Ephesians chapter 2 this morning. We are going through our book of Ephesians, and this letter from Paul is so significant. The main reason is when we understand as a church, when we understand where we stand before God individually, we then can come together with our brothers and sisters, and it will be a force that can be reckoned with within the spiritual realm. When we back each other up, when we come to one another and call each other brothers and sisters, because there's a togetherness that's involved in this. And that is my hope.

that you understand your place before God, and then once you understand who you are and your identity before God, because we are in Christ, that's who we are, then we come to a church and we can do ministry one with another. And I told you, the church does not exist for the world. We exist to worship and honor God, and we are to equip the saints. And when we leave these doors, then we can go out and fulfill the Great Commission in Matthew 28. So let's look in Ephesians chapter 2, verses 1 to 10 this morning. We are still in verses 1 to 10. I guess I can say with confidence we'll move to verse 11 when I come back. We'll see. Verse 1. This is made alive in Christ. Chapter 2 says, "And you were dead in your trespasses and sins, in which you formerly walked according to the course of this world, according to the prince of the power of the air, of the spirit that is now working in the sons of disobedience." So that's pre-Christ. "Among them, we too all formerly lived in the lusts of our flesh, indulging the desires of the flesh and of the mind, and were by nature children of wrath, even as the rest." But then here's the most amazing thing. If you don't have underlining this in your scriptures, underline "but God." That's the most magnificent thing we can hear when we're living in sin. "But God, being rich in mercy, because of his great love with which he loved us, even when we were dead in our transgressions, our trespasses, our sins, made us alive together with Christ. By grace you have been saved, and raised us up with him, and seated us with him in the heavenly places," that is, in Christ Jesus, "so that in the ages to come he might show the surpassing riches of his grace and kindness toward us in Christ Jesus. For by grace you have been saved through faith, and that not of yourselves, it is the gift of God, not as a result of works, so that no one may boast. For we are his workmanship, created in Christ for good works, which God prepared beforehand, so that we would walk in them." So in other words, he has a plan for you. He had a plan for you while you were still indulging in your sins and in transgressions. He had a plan. And oftentimes we tell each other, it's like, wait for the plan. Wait for God to move. You know, have what Megan talked about, that is, patience. I don't know if you noticed this, but the kids all agreed. They expressed great, great patience. I was trying to see the faces of the parents, because I think there was a lot of lies going on down here too. But if we go through the scriptures, and we did cover verses 1, 2, and 3 earlier, we had a different sermon last Sunday for Church Alive, if you remember. But look in verse 4, "But God being rich in mercy." There's something about the word rich. It's not just rich, and it says because of his love, which he loved us. If we look at this word rich, and I thought, oh, this is going to be fantastic word study. Let's check this out. It just means abounding. That's where it stopped for me. I'm like, oh, joy. Oftentimes I see a word, it's like, this has to have great meaning. Let's see what it is and do the study. No, it means abounding. It's plousios. It's this, God has enough that it overflows. Jim Anderson years ago used to come to our Oak Hill Baptist Church, and they loved him dearly. He probably did the same thing here, but he would always sing that song that has something to do with cup overflows. You know what I'm talking about? And he loved that thing, and he would preach the same sermon too. And I'm like, well, maybe he just enjoys it, and maybe he forgets. You know, oftentimes we do that, right, John? But it's an abounding love. God has an abounding love for you. And the thing about this is oftentimes we don't want to acknowledge it. Maybe we're so deep in our transgressions, or maybe we can't forgive ourselves, that we lose sight that God is still working in us and he still loves us. I jumped all over Elizabeth yesterday. I had to calm down. I'm not going to go into the details. You don't need to know, okay? And I told Megan, I said, I just need to calm down. So I had to breathe. And after I said my words, sent her to her room, and she was going to go out with my mother and do shopping. And I thought, well, she's going to complain to my mother, and then my mother's going to tell her stories about me. So I apologized. I did my preemptive planning to come back. Nanny said, you did this as a kid. So I was like, oh, no. So I went and gave her kisses. Well, she didn't tell me goodbye when she left. So when she came home, I went and told her when she got home. And I was dead honest with her. I said, Elizabeth, no matter how much you're upset, you always say goodbye. I was like, don't not do that.
And it's hard sometimes when we experience that. And it's the same thing with God. Is, guys, when we fall into sin, when we stumble, we shouldn't be so hesitant to say, God, forgive me. But in the same breath, just like the Psalms of David, is praise the Lord for forgiving. David did that. It's like, God, help me. By the way, thank you, God, for helping me. It hadn't even come yet, but David's like, thank you. I lifted my prayers up to you, and I ask you for forgiveness, and I want to thank you for forgiving me. And we ought to be able to do that. Our children should know that we also try to express those characters and how we love them. Let me read this point here as I move through this scripture, especially this word for rich abounding and abounding. Here's a contrast between the lives of unbelievers, including Christians before they had been saved, and the lives of born-again believers in Christ. So we have to be born again. We covered this in John 3:3 with Nicodemus. So someone has to be born again. That's necessary. The difference between these two groups of people is that God is God. It's not us. There's nothing we can do. We can't go to, I don't even know what year this was. I was being promoted to tech sergeant, so this is pre-2005. I was a staff sergeant and went to Lackland Air Force Base for NCO training. And I took with me a Chuck Swindoll book, and I can't remember what it was, but it was about Jesus. And I was reading it in class, before class, during breaks and stuff like that. And I remember, you have to understand sometimes the way military works is, I knew if I passed the first test really good, so I had to pay attention and do really good, I knew I could fail the second. I know some of you are like, well, you underachiever. Listen, I'm me, okay? I knew some of the stuff that they taught. I could care less. I just wanted the stripe and then to move on. And I believe God raises up leaders. I don't believe we pour into leaders. We teach responsibility, but leaders are a God-given character. So a woman in the class got mad at me. And I didn't realize why she was mad at me until later. It was because I was a Christian. And I was reading the book written by Chuck Swindoll. It had Christ's name on the front of it. I can't remember what, I still have it. Anyway, I just remember her getting mad at me. You know what she got mad at me about? And I was extremely sarcastic then. I'm nowhere near as bad now. She said, you know, where are you from? I'm from West Virginia. She goes, you know West Virginia don't have a Barnes & Noble? And I'm looking at her, and I'm like, okay, is this an argument? I'm like, oh, okay. I said, well, when I founded the state, my goal was to keep it illiterate. And she looked at me like, what? I was like, what? I don't even know, what is this a conversation? Do I have anything to do with Barnes & Noble in the state of West Virginia? That's what I couldn't rationalize. Like, my thought process is evaluating her thought press, and I'm thinking there's not connections to this cognitive area of her brain where it's not connecting. And she thought, well, you're to blame because you're from West Virginia. I said, well, we have books a million. It's the same material, just different name, different company. I don't even know. I don't even know who owns who. I don't even know why we don't have a Barnes & Noble in West Virginia. Did you guys know that? Can somebody validate? Is there a Barnes & Noble in West Virginia? It's in Morgantown? Okay, we have finally achieved statehood. I'll do some research. I'll go back and reach out to this woman. I don't know where she is now because she was active duty Air Force, and we'll just let her know. We finally made it. We finally learned how to read. What's funny is the teacher at that time come up to me. He said, I knew you would pass. You know what was funny was I did fail the second test because I could care less. I made such a good grade on the first one that I knew how much I had to make on the second one, and it's cumulative, and it just balances out. I did not get honor grad. I didn't care about those titles. But he came to me after class when he gave me my certificate. He goes, I knew you would pass. I said, how'd you know I'd pass? He goes, because you were reading a book every day I come in. I was like, well, it was about Jesus. So he already had me as I was passing. The girl, though, had me as illiterate. So I don't know. I don't even know why I told you guys that. The two main points. Oh, it's not about us. The thing is it's about what God does for us. God works those things in us, and we have to then respond. But look at this. There's two main points that God does for us, and he gives us two main characteristics of himself. His mercy and his love. And they're mentioned here in the scriptures. But the Bible is so saturated. You guys know this. If you turn to any page, typically you'll find something about God's mercy. We were covering the fundamentals of faith in our Sunday school class, and we talked about how easy it was being in the Exodus in the wilderness in that time where all they had to do was look up at the fiery serpent. All they had to do was turn their head. And it wasn't the act of turning their head. The act of turning their head, they was motivated by they could be saved. Because of what God said. There was no salvation really in that risen serpent.
There was nothing there. It was the act. God said, look upon it and you'll be saved. And they looked and they were saved. There's nothing there, but it's the same thing. Jesus was lifted up in the same manner, but this idea is we have to have faith in God that God is telling us the truth. I remember having a conversation with somebody, and I brought him through the Romans Road idea, and I said, you know, believe in Christ, the resurrection of Christ, and that's one thing he stopped at, because I just don't think that Jesus came back from the dead. So I ordered little pamphlets from Lee Strobel, Case of Christ, or Case in Christ, whatever it is. It's downstairs in my office if you can want to hand it out. And what it does is he did that research back in the 70s and 80s to prove his wife wrong because he was an atheist. And he went to Dr. Gary Habermas. I told you guys about this. I had Dr. Gary Habermas down at Liberty University. It was the only time I got a speeding ticket. I took his class for a week, and I was on my motorcycle, and Liberty University thought I was going too fast, which I probably was. But Gary Habermas was the leading scholar on miracles and resurrection. And Lee Strobel went to him and said, I want to prove that God does not exist. He said, fine. Just do one thing. You don't have to go back and prove creation, millions of years, and all this. Forget those things. Just wipe them out. Just prove one thing. And he's like, what? That Jesus never rose from the dead. Is Lee Strobel a Christian? Yes, he is. Why? Because he couldn't prove it. The amount of evidence that he discovered was that Jesus, in fact, rose from the dead. And he became Christian. He became a Christian because God got a hold of him. He didn't realize it at the time. But God shows his mercy. Romans is saturated with it. Then we have this great aspect of God, and it's his love. I'm under the conviction that you don't understand love until you know God. That's my opinion. You can express concerns and sympathy and emotion, whatever. But if Scripture tells us that God is love, then you have to know God before you know love. Let's look at it. 1 John chapter 4, 7 and 8. By the way, 1 John, it's one of my favorite letters. I would love to memorize the whole thing. My section is entitled, starting in verse 7, God is love. It says, beloved, let us love one another, for love is from God, and everyone who loves is born of God and knows God. Can we stop there? This is not the Rainbow Warriors. This is not where we say love is love. Just love whoever you want. You are who God made you. No. To know God is to know love. If you know God, you follow God. His statutes, his commandments, you become what Paul calls a new creation. So you change. The one who does not love does not know God. There it is. Because God is love. He manifests love. He created it in us. We misuse it. So yeah, if you want to know real, true love, then know God. I remember the horror stories. You guys, some of you may have had an opportunity to meet Megan's dad. He's a big old man. He worked for CSX Railroad. Have y'all watched Andy Griffith? Y'all know who Rafe Hollister is? That was my father-in-law. Except he was about 6'3", 6'4". And he could sing, too. He was a really good singer. But he also wore the bib overalls. It was fantastic. Well, Megan's sister and her husband got married before they were out of college. Very early. Right out of high school. And Tim drilled Tim, Tim Senior and Tim Junior in-law, for about 5 hours. I kid you not. You can ask, you validate this. Go ask Megan. He drilled his new son-in-law for about 4 or 5 hours about how he was going to take care of his new bride. And he answered all the questions perfectly. Now, he's also a pharmacist. Okay, I'm not quite that driven. I didn't even have a checklist. I just knew I had to ask Daddy before I could marry that woman. And I didn't know when, and I didn't want to. So one day I went there, and we'd already had plans. We were moving to Lynchburg, Virginia. I was going to pursue a seminary degree. We just didn't know how we were going to do it. She was going to get a teaching job, so I walked up to Tim, and I had my whole day wide open. It was like lunchtime. I was like, okay. I got till 5 o'clock, I guess. I said, Tim, I want to ask you for your daughter's hand in marriage.
And I saw him, he stopped. I'll get emotional, but give me a minute, I'll contain him. But he was working on a vehicle, which he always did. You know, he was all greased up and dirty, you know, black all over him, bib overalls. And it was up here on Temple Street, just above YMCA. He took a deep breath, took his glasses off, of course, wiped his face. And he goes, "Run." I was like, "Oh, here we go. What's the first question? I can answer it. I can answer it." He said, "You want to make God like the center of your life, the pursuits that you have." I was like, "Yeah." I said, "I want to be a godly man." He said, "Okay." He said, "Which I assume then when you get married, you want to have a godly marriage." I said, "Yeah." He said, "Okay, you can marry my daughter." I said, "What?" He goes, "Believe it or not, we went down to this Wendy's right here, him, Becky, and we had a burger. Because I found the right family." God led me to that. I remember, too, I tell Megan this all the time, and I tell Elizabeth this, and I'll tell her more of it as we go, but I remember going up to the house, and I was 7 years older than Megan. I told Brett she's too immature for me. Those that you know me now, you laugh at that, I know. I'm not quite as mature as she is, still. So I remember going to the door, and I thought, "Oh, my gosh, do I want to go down this road again of meeting new parents, talking to this new girl, because Brett told me to. I feel like maybe I should just..." And I walked up, and I got ready to knock, and I kid you not, in my mind, I went, "Just leave now." I don't want to do this. I was like, "I've been through this. I've been had my heart broke so many times." And I was like, "Oh, I'll see what happens." And I knocked on the door. This sweet woman, Becky, opened the door. And I saw Megan come down the stairs in a pair of jeans and a shirt. And I went, "You know, I think I'll stick around." 21 years later. Yeah. The whole idea behind this, and I love this, and I think it's one of the great things. It's something that I think all husbands ought to attest to, and then all men looking for a woman, is like, there's nothing greater than the heart of a Christian woman. It's not. Because even when I know she's upset with me, I know that she still loves the Lord, and we'll get through this, and we work through this. And when we moved to Lynchburg, Virginia, I remember having the first fight. It was about putting strawberries in a refrigerator. You guys can ask her. She still does it. 21 years later, I don't eat cold fruit because it hurts my teeth. I've got too many cavities and caps, so it hurts my teeth. And I remember her getting upset, and we finally hashed it out, right? And I said, "The great thing, the position that we're in, we're so far away from family, you can't run to your mom and dad, and I can't run to my mom and dad. We have to run together." And she's like, "Yeah, you got a point." And we couldn't. We didn't have a choice. But it's also how things ought to work. Marriage sermon will come at another time. But we look at this again. 1 John tells us that God is love. If you don't know God, you don't know love. But let's go look at Romans chapter 5. I think this is important and applies to everyone. Chapter 5, verse 8, which can be some Christians' maybe favorite verse, maybe depends on where you come from. Because I think that when Christians are forgiven a lot, their devotion then to God is different than someone who wasn't forgiven a whole lot. And I think, you know, Jesus covered that in one of his parables. But let's read Romans 5:8. It says, "But God," there's the "but God" again, "demonstrates his own love toward us." How? "In that while we were yet sinners, Christ died for us." So what does that mean? You run into Christians all the time, and they tell you, "Well, I'm going to come to church when I get my life right." Well, that'll never happen. Some of you are like, "Well, I'm going to go find the perfect church." It's like, well, if you find the perfect church, don't join. Why? Because you'll ruin it. There's no such thing as a perfect church. There's no such thing as a perfect Christian. We often do this like, "Oh, they're good people. Oh, they got good heart." You don't know their heart. They could look at you and be like, "I love you." And in their head, they're thinking, "I'm done slapped this person 5 times. Because you don't know their mind. God knows their mind. But we understand this. And the difference between our saved and unsaved conditions is clearly not based on human effort. We can't do it ourselves. Oh, that's why Barnes & Noble come up. You can't go into a Barnes & Noble or Books a Million here in West Virginia and go to the back section where it says self-help and say, "I'm going to pull myself out of sin." Self-help. Self-help. Self-help. Hell. You can't. Apart from him, we can do nothing. How do we know this? Well, we covered it already. Go to John chapter 15, verse 5. Jesus saying, "I am" statements, which are absolutely saturated in this whole section. "I am, I am, I am the vine. You are the branches. He who abides in me and I in him, he bears much fruit.
For apart from me, you can do what? A little fruit? Nothing. Zero. Why? Because he's the source. You can't go out here and claim to believe in Jesus Christ and then act like you're bearing fruit when you create a whole nother Jesus that's not in the scriptures. Because it hurts your feelings. Look at verse 5. Oh, the grace of the Lord. Oh, I'm not even in Ephesians. Verse 5 said, even when we were dead in our transgressions, you might have trespasses, you may have sins. It means the same. It's the same Greek word, made us alive together. We're getting to the end of the sermon. I did want to stop in this area because of the idea of God made us alive together. But even when we were dead in the transgressions, if you look at this word transgressions, is by grace we have been saved. But this idea of dead, and I mentioned this last Sunday, is necros. If you're a sci-fi geek, you have movies that have necromongers, and necro had something to do with dead, but has movement and this type of idea. But necros means it's void of life. There is none. It's a flat line. And then we have this idea of wrongdoings or transgressions, that is sin. This is your typical word, not the harmatia, but this is the peripatome. It means to slide or to lapse or have an offense. It also has this idea of willful error. You understand that? Willful error. This is living your life and seeing an opportunity to sin, knowing that it's sin, knowing that it's wrong, and still saying, I'm still going to do it. That's terrible. I'm saying there's nothing good about it. What I'm saying is it's a preemptive thought. You had all the warnings and opportunity, and God even says, and I'll provide you an opportunity not to, and you ignored it. And what it is, it's a willful one. Now, the harmatia, which is mentioned later in scriptures, we often forget the sins we have here. The idea is harmatia is born into sin. We have sin. We do stupid things because we're sinners. We have a sinful heart. What does the Old Testament tell us? The heart is deceitful above all else. And homotia is miss the mark. It's an old hunting term. But I like this. Let's move from this. I can foot stomp sin all day. What's another Andy Griffith episode where the pastor comes out and Andy Griffith and Barney are out there and he said, I just can't get enough on sin, the topic of sin. Good sermon, pastor. Can't get enough on the topic of sin. We need to look at but God. So even when we are dead in our transgressions, we'll look at this. Made us alive. It would be easier just to say made us alive with Christ, but it says together. Together. So I looked this up, and it is in fact, those three words are one word for together. It's sitso poieo. It is reanimate conjointly. Quicken together. Quicken jointly. Made alive together. He's like, what does that mean? Fellowship? No, not necessarily. It can. But first with Christ. Because he's the source. We talked about this morning in Sunday's class. You do understand the only reason that Jesus took the cross is because his life was sufficient. It's perfect. The only reason God accepted him as the final lamb was he was sinless. And because it made atonement for us, he rose him from the dead. God raised Jesus from the dead. And now, when we believe upon the Lord Jesus Christ, we now have this opportunity to partake and then become together with him, not just in burial, death, and resurrection, but in this future life, and we are seated with him. Why? Because it's an inheritance. You're treated the same way. You're called brothers and sisters in Christ. We call God the Father. And he has an inheritance. He does not lie. He will not take it from you. You're not going to get up and be like, you remember that day you had an opportunity to show love to somebody and you didn't? I mean, that's going to hurt your inheritance. It doesn't happen. You become a slave of righteousness, not a slave to sin.
So move forward with this. Becoming alive involves forgiveness. The last part of this verse adds another reference to the fact that our salvation is purely owed by God. I like this because I'll tell you what. Look, let's go down to verses 8 and 9. By his grace, you have been saved through faith and not of yourselves. It is a free gift of God, not as a result of works. It's like Paul goes, you know, I just said that, and he's being inspired by the Holy Spirit. Let me double down on it. Not as a result of works. Why? So that no one may boast. We already saw it this morning. Brett opened up and took an applause from Martha and gave it to himself. But we would do this. We would be like, hey, did you see what I did? What'd you do? I saved myself from sin. Amen. And it's like, no, amen. Because God knows our hearts. Paul's like, you know what? That might be misinterpreted. I better put this in here. Not by works. That no one may boast. Because we would. We totally would. I'm reminded again of Andy Griffith when he wrote the song about being a humble servant, a humble sheriff, a humble deputy. And there wasn't much humility in his song. The whole time. He wanted all the awards. He wanted all the accolades. He got upset whenever he saw his name in the newspaper because they always misspelled it. Because we would. I'm going to close with this. I'm going to leave a few minutes. We're going to try something here. Chris has labored for me this morning trying to fix a video. I showed this video on Wednesday night about God's workmanship. And if you guys see it, they're called the Skit Guys. S-K-I-T Guys. They actually have a movie that came out about 3 years ago. A really good family movie about church camp. This one's God's Chisel. But I want to attach it to verse 10. Look at verse 10. We go through all of this about living in our transgressions, being separated from God, whatever, and he shows us our great mercy. We respond to that. But look at this. For we are his workmanship, created in Christ Jesus for what? Good works. These good works, which God prepared beforehand, that we would walk in those good works. Do you realize your work is your worship? What you do, you worship God. First of all, he let you do it. But he made you. He knew who you were. It breaks my heart to see that this culture is pushing people to claim these all of these other identities, and then what they're saying, well, that's who God made you. Yeah, after you change everything you don't like about yourself without ever consulting God. No, that's a sin straight from hell. And it's a lie. God knew what he was doing when he made you. I had a conversation with Elizabeth, and I know she's going to get me eventually when I share these stories, but she did tell me, I saw her struggling, and she basically said something about, I don't like what I see in the mirror. Because she was putting this makeup on and doing some things, and I was like, you know, it doesn't matter if it comes from Daddy. I was like, you're beautiful. Yeah, Daddy, you always say that. Yeah, I will. But so you don't need these things. You're beautiful by how God has made you. I wish to God more kids would see that. And there's more peer pressure than we've ever seen in our lives, especially when we were growing up. We had magazines, but who cared? Now you have media, and it's everywhere, and it's immediate. So watch this video. I'll come up when it's over. Chris, we're going to try this. Be patient, please. If there's a video or if there's a commercial or something, just roll with it. Take from it what you need to, and then we'll close.

0: Ephesians 2:10 says that we are God's workmanship, his masterpiece. I don't know about you, but when I get up in the morning and look in the mirror, I don't really see a masterpiece, you know? I mean, maybe a Picasso. It's like, but I want to be his masterpiece. I want to be everything he created me to be. And so I go to him in prayer and I say, Dear Heavenly Father, do whatever it takes to mold me into the image of your Son. Make me your masterpiece. In Jesus' name I pray. Amen.
1: Hi.
0: Whoa. Who are you?
1: I'm God. You said the prayer, so here I am.
0: You're not God.
1: No, I am. You said the prayer. That's how it works.
0: Okay. If you're God, then make it snow in here.
1: You know what? I really don't want to make it snow in here because it'd get kind of yucky.
0: Yeah, you're not God.
1: Why do you say that?
0: God wouldn't say yucky.
1: I do. It's a Greek word.
0: Oh. Okay. If you're God, what does Lamentations 15:9 say?
1: Lamentations is only 5 chapters. It's a very short book.
0: Oh. Why was it so short?
1: I was tired of lamenting.
0: Oh. Okay. If you're God, who's going to win the World Series this year?
1: I'm really not into playing games. Why are you so much into playing games?
0: You are God.
1: Well, gave it away.
0: You answered my question with a question.
1: I did? Yeah, I do that, don't I? I did it again. Step right up. Here we go.
0: Okay.
1: All right.
0: Hey, what are we doing?
1: I'm going to make you my original masterpiece. This is the process.
0: Oh, okay. Got it.
1: Yeah.
0: Wait. What are these about?
1: These are the tools I'm going to use to make you into my original masterpiece.
0: Okay. Yeah. Hang on.
1: Yeah.
0: I thought you were a carpenter.
1: That's my son. Step right up. Here we go.
0: Okay. Oh, hey, God. How do you know what to chisel away and what to leave?
1: I take out everything in your life that doesn't belong there, kind of like dead weight.
0: Ooh, speaking of dead weight, could you chisel right here? It showed up when I was in my 20s and grew around and became back fat. I don't even know why you created that, but I can't get rid of it. I mean, I've tried everything. Like, I tried running. I tried lifting weights. My wife actually talked me into trying Pilates. That was awkward. But I can't get rid of it. So if you would just chisel around here, and then, you know what, if you chisel a line right here and maybe 4 to 5, maybe 8 lines right here. That would be awesome.
1: You're funny.
0: You made me that way.
1: I also made the platypus.
0: The platypus?
1: All I'm saying is most of my children, when it comes to this process, they just want to talk, but they don't want to do the work. So do you want to talk or can I chisel? Talk, chisel.
0: No. I choose to chisel.
1: All right. Through my Holy Spirit, I'm going to bring up things in your life that I want you to work on. Like your anger. I created the emotion, but you use it in the wrong way. You compare yourself to others instead of me. You tell little white lies because you want to people please. You're lazy. But you try to fool everybody by looking really, really busy. You have a problem with lust?
0: Time out. I don't really have a problem with lust.
1: You don't have a problem with lust?
0: No, I can do it anytime I want. Hang on a second. I mean, I got to admit, I feel like you've been doing some great work, and I'm looking pretty good right now.
1: All right, when you look in the mirror, who do you see?
0: I see me.
1: Okay, then I need to keep chiseling away because ultimately you and other people need to see my son.
0: Okay, don't misunderstand me. It's just when I look more like Jesus, people get uncomfortable around me. I mean, even my church friends, and they're like, oh, you're holier than thou, you know? And I don't all think I'm supposed to make people uncomfortable.
1: So what you're saying is you'd rather play God in certain areas of your life than for me to be God over your whole life.
0: That is not what I said.
1: It's what you meant.
0: Yes, it is. It's hard to talk to you. You know everything that I'm thinking. I'm just saying you've done some great work. Maybe we take a break, a sabbatical from each other, you know. I'll stay right here and then, you
1: know. That's just it. You never just stay right there. You're either moving toward me or away from me, but never you just stay. What you're doing is called control. Do you want to control things in your life or can I chisel? Control, chisel, control,
0: chisel. No, chisel.
1: All right.
0: But can we chisel where I want?
1: That's called control.
0: Oh, okay, I'm sorry.
1: Now this right here, this secret sin that you keep running to whenever you're hurting, angry, lonely, tired, that you think you're fooling everybody, but it's making you a whitewashed tomb. Are you ready for me to chisel this out of your life?
0: Yeah.
1: See, it's a process. It's not a sprint, it's a marathon. It's your whole life. And you care so deeply about what other people think of you. It's rubbish. It's garbage. The greatest thing you're ever going to hear is at the end of your life when you hear me say, well done, good and faithful servant. That's what you keep your eye on. That's the prize. Heavenward. Oh, that hurts. Oh, trust me, this hurts me more than it hurts you.
0: Right.
1: Okay. I'm sorry. I don't think you understand this pain.
2: Pardon me?
1: You're asking me to sacrifice a lot, God.
2: Don't talk to me about sacrifice. I know all about sacrifice. I sent my son to die.
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5: Mike Breen the call on ABC as they won Game 5 at San Antonio 94-90, behind 45 points from Finals MVP Jalen Brunson. At the World Cup Saturday night, Australia defeated Turkey 2-0. Australia and the United States now tied for first place in Group D, going into their showdown on Friday. Today's action kicks off 1 hour from now with Germany taking on Curaçao. Today's Major League Baseball action gets underway in 15 minutes with the Pirates hosting the Marlins. I'm Isaac Lohenkron.
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9: What is going on? Welcome in, another beautiful edition. Fox Sports Sunday underway. The postscript to an NBA season that gave us a lot of big waves, big swings, and a lot of heavyweight contestants along the way, some names making their bones and becoming superstars in their own right. We'll talk about a lot of that, including, well, the consistency on the bad side for the San Antonio Spurs. Hi, I'm Mike Harmon. You hear me 7 to 11 weeknights alongside Jason Smith. My guy Ryan Hollins with me this morning at the Ryan Hollins. 10 years in the league, working with the Houston Rockets, UCLA Bruin, Master Thespian. Ryan, it just felt wrong for me not to be on air during that game last night. So I was, doing my check-ins on Smith to make sure he was okay. And ultimately, he got there and he was screaming like a lunatic in the parking lot. Inebriated or not, I have not been able to tell. We'll go back to the Zapruder film later. But this long, arduous NBA campaign is in the books. First blush thoughts from you.
10: And you've always heard me say this, when the Knicks are good or the Lakers are good, it's just good for the NBA. They don't have to win it, but you want to see a level of competition. But for the Knicks, they haven't seen it. They haven't been able to talk their trash. Well, they talk their trash.
9: No, no.
10: They
9: NBA.
10: Just haven't had Again, it's great for the league. There's some stories, a lot of stories there you can pull behind. Jalen Brunson is a star in the league that you can pull for. He's maybe, I don't know how you feel about this, maybe our generation Steph Curry, because Steph Curry, I don't think he'll be as prolific. I think we've seen that, but he does it in a different way. But in the sense that Steph was always the, 150 pounds soaking wet, wasn't this big mega star on varsity, this five-star recruit, overlooked by the Duke Blue Devils, so they take his brother, this story that was hardworking and persevering. And as the common man, you can relate to Jalen Brunson a million times more than you relate to Victor Wembanyama if I am the common person. So I'm happy for him. He is a speaks with honor. He values the game. And I will say that the NBA is placed in some really good hands right now.
9: Yeah, watching this team all through their run, and look, I'm old enough to remember when they lost that second game to the Hawks and everybody wanted Mike Brown gone and Karl Anthony Towns traded and photoshopped Giannis Antetokounmpo into any version of Knicks jersey they could find in an archive and Photoshop him. That it was just business mentality, round after round. All right, here's the handshake. All right, we still have work to do. Jalen Brunson in his interviews for all of the packages that they wanted to do around the finals was like, yeah, we haven't finished anything yet, so I'm not even going to talk about that. And that was the joke with Lisa Salters after the game. It's like, oh, could we talk about it now? And he just kind of smiled. But it's just that level of, all right, we still have a job to do. And, you know, for everybody out there in the world, you know, making their way, however you apply your trade, it's that same thing, right? I'm looking up quotes this morning and trying to, you know, get into that mindset and, you know, what we've got these next couple hours, right? The old seize the day, put very little trust in tomorrow. It comes from the poet Horace from way back in the day, a predecessor to just carpe diem. But just that idea, and you and I talked about it a bunch last week. It's like there's no guarantees in anything that you're trying to do that you get another shot at it, right? Living here in the heart of the greater Los Angeles areas, you got folks that go on auditions, whether they actually physically get to do them or they still have to send in tapes or whatever. The old, I only get one chance to make a first impression. In sports, we know how much rosters move. I mean, just look at what that Knicks roster looks like and how Leon Rose and his team put it together. There's no straight line there. Yeah, it's building, but you're banking on it to work, coalesce, and come together at the right time with the right set of circumstances. For the Spurs, that's a question we asked last week. It's like, all right, everybody's saying, well, they've just arrived and they're too early. I'm like, that's not always the case. Right, that's nice theoretical, but in practice, how many would have, should have, could have teams never got anywhere close to a finals, a Super Bowl, and all of those things that, you know, we watch this Knicks team and it just that lunch pail mentality that embodies what is New York to me is, I think, the most beautiful convergence of storylines that you can have.
10: Yeah, I couldn't agree more. There's a value in a team that just goes out and takes care of business. And the Knicks saw an opportunity, and I don't believe this was their year, but the cards fell right. No one felt like the Eastern Conference had a team that was eligible enough to win the championship with all their injuries this year. And if you want to go, check out the betting odds. Shoot, check the betting odds for next year. It just wasn't there. But you had a group that said, and to me, this is life. It's sports, but it's life too. What are the controllables? All right, go sweep the East. Go run through the East. Give yourself an opportunity. Beat everybody so handedly that you allow the West to beat themselves up. Beat themselves up, you know, wear themselves out. And then by the time you come to compete with us on this side, you're not going to have anything left. And they didn't. So, again, you really got to take your hats off for the Knicks, for the controllables. And it is human. They fought against human nature to say, well, we're up. Why do we need to sweep? We're on the road. Why do we need to win like this? They were greedy, and they had to be. And for the Spurs, you can look at those meltdowns. And I don't know how you feel about this, Mike. They lost these games, in a sense, in every fourth quarter, right?
9: Absolutely.
10: You know what goes in the fourth quarter? Your legs. How much of a factor was that? And they had that dogfight with Oklahoma City. And again, was it youth? Was it legs? Maybe a mix of both on each side.
9: Yeah, I was going to – I thought it was rhetorical, and I was just going to mutter heart. Because they came and took it like Indiana Jones in the Temple of Doom. Straight out their chest. Four times in a five-game series. All right, because we need to make sure it's real, right? Pinch yourself if you need to. Here's the final call.
11: One shot for the championship. He got it! 4-point lead, 7.5 to go. De'Aaron Fox across midcourt with five. Left wing handoff to Wembanyama with two. Takes a three that he misses too strong. It's happening, Knicks fans. It's happening. It's been 53 years. But for this moment, it was well worth the wait. A playoff run that'll go down in history and a team that will live forever. Next stop, the Canyon of Heroes. The New York Knicks are NBA champions.
9: Something to be said, Canyon of Heroes in the process. Look, I know that James Dolan has been an enemy of the NBA loving and watching world and certainly New York Knicks fans for a very, very long time. Remember back in January when they beat the Spurs for the in-season tournament and said there will be no banner because we're winning it all?
10: Mm. Yeah.
9: I mean, they're back-to-back champs, man, over these same San Antonio Spurs. But just amazing. Like, here's one of the stats, right? So the Spurs lead the series for 72% of actual playing time. But going a little deeper, the old win probability fun, 92.3%. Game one, 83.6, game two, up 12 in the second, 99.6, game four, up 20 in the fourth, 97.1, up 14 in the third. And the Knicks came back and got you each and every time, chopping trees and doing work. It was the Knicks radio network on the call of that final play and those final seconds as you hear a crowd in San Antonio that erupts, a lot of controversy over the early part of the day about tickets and whether they'd be honored and whatever else, but just absolute chaos when it's all said and done and the Knicks and New York, and they get their smattering of malcontents and folks making excuses to be deviants and destructive, but the rest of New York coming together, the hugs. I know my guy Arnie Spanier, he's up and listening already. He was on air last night. Said he was crying on air, Ryan. Look, I've done that many times. I did it last week when we had to pass some tragic news. But that fandom, that you know, the little boy, the little girl, the people that watched this all these years, I mean, it stays with you. You're still that kid, that first game you saw, that first that you watched. And it just lives in you. In a city like New York, it's taken over to a whole other fever pitch.
10: Yeah, it has. And, I mean, anybody who had known – and – I think about this too. In some ways, I don't know if you want to say you're glad it's over, but with all due respect, the league has been amazing. The city of New York has been amazing, but I'm going to call it for what it was. Nobody was prepared for what this was going to mean. This wasn't on Adam's bingo card. This wasn't on the Knicks as a city. They're being like, there was no preparation for this. You had Wembanyama getting hit in the head, walking to the hotel. You had, and these are just the things that we have on video recorded. You had before the last play in the NBA Finals, a fan within 3 feet standing as the ball is inbound, and so much that it impacted the pass and the space for the passer.
9: Yeah.
10: And this is youth. If Dylan Harper's a veteran before he throws that ball in, you want to know what he does?
9: Elbows that guy in the face.
10: He takes a step back. He looks at the referee and says, hey, get this guy out of my way. Mm-hmm. He's too close. You got to back up. Warn him to back up. And all those things happen so fast that no one was prepared. There was a lot essentially got out of hand.
9: Yeah, no, we'll chronicle it over the course of the next 2 hours. Lots of questions coming out. Wembanyama, for me, I've got to get your opinion on the landing zone, the reviews, and all of that therein. Wemby, at times, it seemed like he took a little liberty knowing, hey, they're not throwing me out any of this stuff. So that's certainly in the background to it. But Jalen Brunson, just to put a cap on the first part of the discussion with him, you know, the first thing he did after the final horn was he sought out Mitch Johnson to shake his hand. So that video has probably popped up in my timeline about 100 times over the course of the day. That, you know, having your dad on the bench is also a wonderful, beautiful story, especially when dad's getting ready to throw down for you each and every time. That's my boy! Like an AYSO parent, no question about it. Well, we're just getting warmed up. So much to talk about as we break down the finale of this NBA season. We'll get into the Victor Wembanyama conundrum. And what do you do with a $228 million contract that did not age very well over the course of these finals? We'll do that as we continue. At the Ryan Hollins, where you find Ryan. Find me over at Swollen Dome. Take us with you wherever you're going on this beautiful Sunday on the iHeartRadio app. Stay with us. We're just getting warmed up. This is Fox Sports Sunday.
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0: Hey, welcome back in Fox Sports Radio's Fox Sports Sunday. Mike Harmon alongside Ryan Hollins at the Ryan Hollins, where you find him on Twitter. See all the work he's got popping as we get ready for what it will be a busy NBA offseason, right? They finally got the confetti swept off the floor. We're already starting to talk about movement. We've got a little bit on Austin Reeves and the next iteration of the Lakers as he's one of the big dominoes for this offseason to come in contract talks and extensions, sign and trades, all that fun stuff. We've got a packed draft that we've got plenty of time to deal with here over the next week plus. But Ryan, one of the things as we come away from this series, I'm wondering if your estimation of where we're at in the Wemby saga is, has your opinion of him as a player changed? Do you look at him a little bit differently coming out of this series? What do you think of Wemby post New York Knicks in five?
1: Man, these whole playoffs, I've looked at him different. He's shown a tenacity and a toughness that he didn't originally. And what people have to understand is that there's no friendly way to play center. Some people are going to love you. Some people are going to hate you. This is just what it is. And when you're a big player, it is hard to relate to. There's not going to find many people that aren't going to like a Nate Robinson, a Steph Curry, a Jalen Brunson. Why? Because they're relatable. It is not relatable to be LeBron James. There's one person on the planet that can run that fast and jump that high. It is not relatable to be Kevin Durant. It is not relatable to be Wembanyama. But I understand some of those things in the sense of playing the position for 10 years, playing against some of the best. And that nastiness, some of those elbows that he's thrown, the way that he stepped up to compete, and I saw him playing winning basketball this season. Those are the changes for Victor that were not there. And the future's bright, and we could have really been watching a villain origin story. Of like, oh my God, the league's going to be in a stranglehold, because if he feels even more driven to say, man, I was here, and here, and I just wasn't in the weight room. I wasn't strong enough. I wasn't, whatever it may be, I got to get better. And you watched him get better. You watched the drive that he had. That's scary. That's scary for the league. Okay. So, that's where I say, oh man, like everyone's gonna have to see this guy. Like, it's a lot now. Some of the, I guess the physicality, the toughness. I think what people don't understand, and I'm not saying I'm for anybody being hurt or anything like that. This is a guy that's finding his way, and I can tune you down. This is what Coach has always said, and this is applicable to every sport. I can tune you down and fine tune you. But I can't tune you up. I can't make you play hard. I can't make you competitive. I can't make you love the game. And what we won't do is in a league that everybody's complaining about the NBA. You can have me with that one.
0: Yeah, it's the curiosity, right? You talk.

0: about the villain origin story? Well, you got it either way, because certainly coming out of this series, when you talk about elbows, and look, if you show it enough times on TV, it's like, all right, that seems to be all the guy does. You know, we talk about the landing zone and you know, Jalen Brunson's ability to fill that space, and you know, should this be called? Should this not be called? Is it a hostile act? One of my favorite terms in sports these days. But here's Victor Wembanyama at the podium after the final salvo, final shot was fired at this series.
1: One of many things I learned is the margin of error is very, very thin. Our domination stints are absolute. We absolutely dominated for most of the series, but our errors, our mistakes are punished so hard that we can't have ups and downs like this so much, you know. The ups are okay. The downs is the reason we lost.
0: Putting it in its, you know, boldest terms, still talking about the dominance, and that's fine. You dominated on one end, and then, well, that means you got dominated, even if it's for a shorter length of time, Ryan, for them to chase you down. Because yesterday's game, I mean, I would have rather watched paint dry to some degree for the early part of that game, because that was not pretty basketball at all. But once again, the Knicks, just the old erosion, right? Water erodes rock, same thing, just wearing them down over the time. You know, for Wembanyama, the minutes were up. How those were managed by Mitch Johnson under, you know, some speculation and, you know, some accusational kind of things over the course of the five games. But for Wembanyama, 22 years old, we look at the way this squad is built. 27, 11, and 3 blocks per game in these finals. But most of the rhetoric has been about the Spurs conceding nothing. And I like that in series. Once it's done, you can say, hey, they beat us. It's okay to say that. And that it'll drive us to be better. But to a man, it was still, no, we were the better team. They sounded like Kenny Atkinson last round. The analytical thing doesn't matter. It's the final scoreboard. That's all good. I mean, I don't know about you. You played a lot of basketball, Ryan. How many moral victories did you take away in your NBA career?
2: No, this isn't a moral victory in that way. I would say you definitely not Kenny Atkinson, because they got whooped.
0: Yeah, but they were up 2-1 after 3. Don't you remember? I mean, come on.
2: Oh yeah, that's going to be a one. I love Kenny. He's a heck of a coach. That should never be a question. But he's gonna have to live with that one for a while. And that's kind of our whole argument against analytics of why certain things don't work. So, you know, you're driving in analytics when we can see things with our eyes and hear with our ears, and we know what is and what isn't. But I will say they were the better team. They were the better team. You could absolutely see it. And, again, that's where it gets scary, because this villain origin story is going to come about. And you have a guy that's going to be driven into the offseason. And I know exactly, there's no lie that he's telling when he says, like, there's literally no room for error in this. Like, there's no room for error. And that's where he's spot on. I remember running into pick and rolls to guard Dwayne Wade. And if you were a second slow, Dwayne Wade was turning the corner and dunking on your head. Like, it was that prolific when he was making those moves. I remember Lou Williams doesn't get enough credit, but as far as, like, when Lou Williams was going to his left hand, he was virtually unstoppable. And if you did not jump 4 or 5 feet ahead of that left hand to cut him off from going to his left, you were going to be stuck, you know. So when he says a game of inches, and you look up and you say you lost off one play or you lost off two plays, he's absolutely right.
0: But you also had a lot of plays to lead to those last one or two plays, Ryan. I mean, you're talking massive leads, and I know teams don't go away, teams don't quit. But from a let's just rewind it back to game 4, right? The 29-point collapse, OG Anunoby flying in unfettered for that tip-in. Like, just managing a game when you're up with that kind of lead. That shouldn't come down to one or two possessions. Shouldn't be the factor there.
2: It is, and it compounds. So in that specific case, yes, you should have won by 20 or 30. Or hey, those things are not small, a missed box out. In this case, San Antonio made all the effort plays, all the hard playing plays. When it came down to execution, they just couldn't execute. Like they didn't, they absolutely did not have it in terms of execution. So, no, he's spot on when he says that. It's a game of inches. It's a game of execution. When coach talks about, hey, running into a play, setting it like this, hey, this is who we want in the pick and roll. This is who we want in this position or this position. Like, that's a game of inches. You know, those things are all extremely important. So, no, he's spot on, very, very spot on when he says that. Now, to that specific game, no, there's a number of plays that De'Aaron Fox is going to have to live with. And, he's such an amazing guy. I love De'Aaron Fox. He's a great guy, but it sucks. He's going to have to live with that, hopefully not for the rest of his life, but probably for some time.
0: You got out of Sacramento. You got an opportunity to do great things, and now you're the poster child for everything that went wrong in this series, right?
2: Did you see the deal where they pulled up Mike Brown's old thing where, allegedly he got fired
0: for calling him out 2 years ago. I mean, that's stuff right there, man. That's the one thing with Mike Brown. We got plenty on him next hour, but just brass tacks of, all right, like, just very much like the players of the Knicks. Like, all right, here's what went right, what went wrong, and pretty blunt about it in every step of the way.
2: Yeah, no, again, there's no question with the things that we saw or why stuff happened. So Wimby's not wrong. And again, man, him walking off frustrated, him doing these things, my challenge to the fans of the NBA is like, we kind of begged for this guy to play hard, play to his potential, be upset at the right things, we're massacring Anthony Edwards for shaking hands when the game wasn't over. And this guy, he's mad, he's frustrated, he handled things the right way. This is what you expect from competitors. We live in a world that's kind of like, as you open up to a broader audience, they kind of forget the perspective of what these competitors bring to the table and what it feels like. And that's part of what I see here when they question Wimby. And yeah, he's young. There's going to be a growth in the learning process. I don't think he's Draymond Green. I think he's just a guy tired of getting picked on.
0: Well, and that's where you need that teammate that can wear that a little bit for you. Right, all the greats had that in basketball, hockey, go on down the line, where the big name, the A-list guy on the marquee, doesn't have to do the dirty work himself. And unfortunately, when you've got big bows like that, I mean, that's going to happen regardless, right? Because there were a couple times, if we're going to be fair about it, for all the villainy that has been put on Wembanyama, he got busted in the chops a couple of times with no call, right? The clear out with your elbows, right? Just making sure you got your little halo there. I mean, he got clipped with a Carl Anthony Towns. Nobody cried about that. He kept taking him in the chin a few times. Oh. Like, all right. He got bloodied at one point. Nobody cared.
2: I will say, since he's been in the NBA, he's probably, of anybody, taken a lot of hits or just cheap stuff. Like, he's surprised me how durable he is, with all due respect. A lot of times he'd fall. You'd be like, oh, God, is he going to, be okay? And I think, again, the villain origin story, man. He's going to go into the offseason, and he's going to remember all these hits that were happening to him and the way people were, like knocking him and hitting him around. Or, I think he's going to have to live with that missed box out where he didn't miss the box out. Mitchell Robinson.
0: Well, he was. He forgot to look for the basket.
2: Yeah, Mitchell Robinson walks him underneath the rim and say, hey, Victor, you got to get stronger, my man. Like, you are not strong enough. You got bodied.
0: But that play in particular, right? I mean, that's a microcosm. Mitchell Robinson, fantastic, 6 offensive rebounds in the clincher. But like that was Wemby doing everything he could to keep that grown ass man off him, and he forgot to look for the basketball, which landed right in Robinson's hands as he's being held and cajoled. I mean, mm-hmm. that was a microcosm of some of that.
2: I gotta get stronger. Yep. Like, we can't sugarcoat like you gotta get stronger.
0: By the
2: that
0: way,
2: that is what that says. You gotta get stronger.
0: As you went through your list of players earlier, I mean, Kevin Durant will always go down as the greatest player to never have calves.
2: Oh, wow.
0: He's a medical marvel.
2: Oh, wow. As a guy without calves, I mean, I you're right.
0: No, no, but I've seen you do the work on him, man. They're there. I no, know they're there. No, I can see a little something, though. Like, he's straight leg, man.
2: I might be slightly, you know, there's genetics, but I mean, you think he's fared much better than I have.
0: We'll airbrush a little in for him there as we go in. He's Ryan Hollins at the Ryan Hollins. Find me over at Swollen Dome. Having a blast with you talking all things NBA Finals, crowning the New York Knicks 53-year drought. The greatest thing that happened that year, 1973. Well, I was born. So you got me and you got the Knicks. But let's go over to the news desk for a man who brings us greatness each and every week, that he graces our presence. It's our guy, Isaac Lowenkron, at Isaac Lowenkron on Twitter.
3: Why, thank you, Mike. We actually have some great information. A Fox Sports Radio investigation has just revealed that our hero was a little modest about matching up with Dwayne Wade. Take it back to March 29th, 2011, and it turns out that on that night at Cleveland's Quicken Loans Arena, Ryan Hollins blocked Dwayne Wade not once but twice en route to a three-block performance in a 102-90 victory over Miami. Can you confirm or deny?
2: I think it was Bosch, but listen, Dwayne Wade is a Hall of Famer. I'm just saying he was tough to guard, okay? Mm. Tough.
3: It just says here.
0: Just take the credit, man.
3: 6'11", 6 minutes and 11 seconds left in the second quarter. Ryan Hollins blocks Dwayne Wade 1-foot layup. You did block Bosch at another point during the game, I might add.
0: That's the one he remembers.
3: So much respect. Much respect.
2: Hey, Ilo, I will take it, and I appreciate you.
0: Ilo, did I ever show you the Mean Mug rookie card I have of Ryan Hollins?
3: No.
0: One of the greatest photos of all time.
3: Oh, great. Yeah. Text or DM. DM me. I'd be glad to see that. Speaking of glad, that would be New York Knicks fans today, because for the first time in 53 years, longer than many of them have been alive, the Knicks are the champions of the world.
4: The three, puts it up, off the mark, and an Obi to rebound. It's over. Knicks fans, this is not a dream. Your long, long wait has ended. Go ahead and cry. After 53 years, the Knicks are finally NBA champions once again.
3: Mike Breen, the call on ABC as they won Game 5 at San Antonio 94-90, behind 45 points from Finals MVP Jalen Brunson. The Knicks overcame double-digit deficits in all four of their victories in the series, including coming back from 15 down last night with 2:05 left in the third quarter. Now, one of the other obstacles the Knicks faced last night came after the game. OG Anunoby was streaming the locker room celebration on IG Live, but was unable to end the stream due to the champagne on his phone. Listen.
5: My phone's gonna get messed up. Hey, how do you end this?
3: Fortunately, Anunoby was eventually able to end the live stream, unlike Shannon Sharp. Anyway, at the World Cup on Saturday night, Australia defeated Turkey 2-0. So Australia and the United States are now tied for first place in Group D, going into their showdown on Friday. Today's action kicks off at the top of the hour from Houston as Germany faces Curaçao. And we have one Major League Baseball game going on right now. The Miami Marlins have a 1-0 lead at Pittsburgh against Paul Skenes in the top half of the second inning at PNC Park. Guys, back to you.
0: Thanks so much, Ilo. At Isaac Lowenkron, where you find him. You can check out his calls, Angel City FC, and battling back against angry Chargers fans as we get ready for another run in the AFC West. One of my favorite quotes going down the hallway, Ryan Hollins with the goggles on and ready to be assaulted by the champagne and chaos. Jalen Brunson asks, what are you going to do next? I'm trying to get on SUV. So there you go. master thespian. He's trying to follow in your footsteps, buddy. His buddy Mariska Hargitay, obviously one of the stars all along. What you got, Chris?
3: I said SVU. I think you said SUV.
0: Did I really?
3: Yeah. Yes. Common mistake.
0: The brain that is works the joke a little faster as you. Now, I did that the other day, too. I got hungry, and I said something about tenors, and I said tenders.
3: Also, as an avid fan of SVU, that is thorny territory to be a guest on there, because that either means you're some sort of predator or a dead body or something.
0: Well, I mean, you could just be a witness to something bad, right?
3: Maybe.
0: You know, the hangers-on, or maybe he just appears as himself.
3: Just someone there the detectives are talking to on the street, sure, maybe.
0: Yeah, I mean, it's just something like that. Hey, Jalen Brunson, you were in the neighborhood. You own this block. What's going on? Wow, I said SUV. I feel like I'm going to the shame.
3: Hey, that's happened many
0: cycle.
3: Times.
0: Nah, well, not to me, Chris Perfett, at Chris Perfett, where you find him in the Twitterverse. Thanks to Chris and Bo making us sound so pretty this morning. And cleaning up my mess, as it were. As we continue, we will talk a little bit, of the next, iteration of the NBA, life cycle as we start thinking towards free agency, big contract signing trades, whatever. A rumor about Austin Reeves. Yeah, that guy. Los Angeles. Yeah, maybe. Well, we'll probably have to talk about LeBron James then, too. Nah, I guess. If only for a minute. He's Ryan Hollins. I'm Mike Harmon. I'm going to go clean my mouth out with soap. We'll continue next here on Fox.
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6: 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Mike Harmon, Ryan Hollins with you at the Ryan Hollins, where you find him. 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Maybe a six-pack. Maybe you take care of some of the cooking. I don't know. Whatever it is. Ryan, I mean, that seems like a pretty good trade, right? A little gift for Dad. Music, yeah. Fox Sports Radio, podcast.
7: Oh, yeah. Oh, it's all in.
6: The quest for the meaning of life. No question about it.
7: We're simple guys.
6: That's it. Just remember that I'm there. That's really what it all comes down to. At
7: You're breathing.
6: I'm breathing. Hey, check out Dad. Bring him over there. He's snoring.
7: Oh, gosh.
6: Poke him with a stick. Look, I had a big weekend. My brothers made the effort to get out here. My daughter finished the high school fun and excitement, so we had all of that. So now the next phase begins. And I capped it by sitting and watching the Knicks win a title. And I gotta be honest, I was a little conflicted. Very happy for my Knicks friends that are out there, including my partner Jason Smith during the week, Ryan. But kind of sad that it's over. We'll talk about the changing face and identities and whatever of squads. But now we turn our attention to the off season. I mean, LeBron James has been in the news a bunch. No question about it as to what his next move is as an unrestricted free agent. Last year made his $53 million, and And from all the reports anyway, he's not signing for any kind of, you know, mid kind of deal, that he still wants to get paid commensurate with being a top 15, top 20 player. I don't know where you put him in your rankings if you were to do that. But his current teammate, Austin Reeves, one of those guys who's one of the big dominoes. Not a lot of big free agents out there in terms of unrestricted. You got a lot of player options, team options, and finagling. Certainly, you want to make a trade. Giannis is the big prize. But Austin Reeves, one of those guys that's out there with the potential to make some mega bucks. Brooklyn and Chicago, two of the teams that are there. I'm like, you already had my guy back in the day, Alex Caruso. Now you're going to, you know, go and bring in Austin Reeves for $180 to $200 million. Seemed kind of odd to me, but that's what the market seems to be for Austin Reeves. Where do you see him as a player and where his ceiling is?
7: It's really intriguing because this season, Austin Reeves told you, man, I can be a 1A. Like, I can go get it. And there's a span where he was really spectacular. He's young. He can create his own shot. He can get others involved. You can legitimately run offense through him. And the challenge for the Lakers is they have three guys in which you commonly build around. Luka has shown he's a guy. LeBron, obviously, for a lot of time. And then Austin Reeves, you got one right behind him. So I think that the challenge with Austin Reeves is you want to make the proper commitment to get the most out of him. And if you want to compete, if you're the Lakers and you just saw what Oklahoma City looks like in their draft picks and how they're probably going to make moves to get better this offseason or find some way to get better, pull something crazy off like they've had. And then you got San Antonio that is still stacked and extremely good. And you look over and you see yourself, you're saying, we got to get better. You know, and paying Austin Reeves may not get you better. You may need to find a way to have a team-friendly deal constructed to put yourself in contention. Otherwise, you know, what are you doing? And he's still such a good enough asset that you can't afford to let him walk. And it may be something where the Lakers match whatever deal, and then you move him afterwards, or maybe he's a sign-and-trade situation. So there's a lot of questions with the Lakers, and LeBron played unbelievable. But LeBron, you don't know how much more season he's going to have to play.
6: Yeah, I think that's the most curious part of it, right? Because all season long, all anybody told me was like, look, LeBron was okay being third. I'm like, yeah, because those other two guys weren't available. They played 17 games together where he had to be the quote-unquote third option. Otherwise, it was his team again. Is that the case next year, right? If Luka's healthy and Reeves comes back, Reeves declined that player option to enter unrestricted free agency. But it's just very much that kind of theory, because you got Hachimura, you got your other shooters that you got to look at, you got a couple of other players on player options that probably take the money and stick around, but they hamper what you're going to be able to do. Particularly when you look at a guy like DeAndre Ayton, like, what is he in terms of what you're trying to build? Not that he takes up a massive amount of cash, but certainly he has that player option that throws a wrench into a lot of what you're trying to
7: build. For the section.
6: Adebayo,

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0: Well, thank God there's peace in the time of trouble. There is peace in the storm, and that peace is none other than Jesus Christ. This is Daryl Majel Stapleton with the Wake Up Call radio program, praying everything went well with you this week. And we want to dedicate the program to all of you out there in radio land, wherever you're picking up the station. Maybe you're going through this area and have picked it up, and we pray that you'll have safe travels. And we want to dedicate to you that are returning back from your services today that listen to the program. We have some that says they listen as they return back home. And if you're sick and shut in, you're in the nursing home, wherever you are, we pray it will be a blessing to you. Something will be said in word or song that will inspire you, uplift you, and encourage you. And we thank God for our faithful supporters, because without their help, there's no way we can carry on the ministry that we do without your giving, your support, your prayers, your encouragement. And we thank God for you. And Majel's going to come and give you some of those names at this time.
1: We always appreciate the faithfulness of Brother Kenny and Sister Nancy Ganeau, Lorne Burnside, Patricia Toller, Robin Cox, Brother and Sister Furley Shoemate. These folks are all from Beckley. Pastor and Sister Hibbert Hatfield of Beaver, Pastors of Truth Assembly of Prosperity. Brother and Sister Donnie Bunch of Fairdale, and Sister Karen just had surgery, and she's having a kind of rough time, and she would desire your prayers. Reverend Ryan Lawrence of Rock, Brother Kenny Stewart of Matheny, Pastor Loretta Taylor and her entire congregation at the Union Creek Jesus Christ Church. And I'm sure Daryl has a lot to say about that because of the service last week.
0: Yes, I tell you, you that wasn't there last Sunday at Ewing Creek, you missed an outstanding, I tell you, inspirational service. And the place was packed. The fellowship hall was packed. I tell you, it's been the most I've seen in a church service for a long, long time. And we thank God for those that were there, and we thank God for our folks. Some of our folks that was there, the ministers of our church, and some of the others. And we just thank God for you, and we appreciate it, and we appreciate all of those. And sweetheart, we want to dedicate the whole service to anyone that was there last week at Ewing Creek Church celebrating 60 years of Pastor Loretta Taylor serving that congregation. And it was an outstanding day. Amen.
1: She had a great representation there Sunday. Yes. And you could tell people love that lady. Sister Diane Collins of Union Creek and her daughter Tina Marie Gerald. We got to see Tina Marie at there Sunday, and I hadn't seen her for a while. A special friend in Bluefield, West Virginia. Pastor of the Christian Church of Haintown, Pennsylvania. Brother and Sister Robert Savage of Springfield, Pennsylvania. The Spirit Life Church of Charleston. Sister Jeanette Atwood of Wilson, Ohio, Reverend Ernie and Sister Kenny Francis, a surveyor at Pastors of Leicester Church of God, Shirley Madden of Glade Springs.
0: Worship the Lord with us. We sing this

0: Oh, thank God we will one day after a while be with him forever. Before Major comes back and gives you the rest of the dedication, I want to remind you now, we are at the Glenport Church of God today. We're having a celebration of 50 years ago today. This week, Major and I went to Glenport to pastor that congregation, and we thank God for those that have been with us. We only have a few now that was there with us from the very beginning, but a lot of them have went on to be with the Lord, and I tell you, the older ones that we miss greatly has went to be with him, and but we thank God for those that are there today, Pastor Taylor, Brother Kent, Sister Irma, and I tell you, the folks, we're looking forward. And if you're in that area and it's around 1 o'clock, the service has really just kicked in real good, and stop by and be with us, and we're having dinner after service, and we thank God for that. Now, we will plan on, and we are planning on, and I have planned on going back to Israel the last of August, the 31st. And if you should be interested, let us know quickly, because we can't wait till the last week to make plans and so forth to get tickets and hotels and all that. So we're going to be doing that very shortly, and so just keep us in your prayers. We have a desire to go there and help the Shuck brothers there in the Beersheba, where they are feeding the military there that are working still on October the 2023, where that disaster where they come in, and then the Hamas and the Hezbollah and all that bunch of Arabs come in and murdered and tortured and destroyed that, killed over a thousand people there. Such a disgrace. And so we are supporting that work, and that ministry is our main one. And we do give others, but we send money, we take money, or either we email money to Israel. We do not send it here in the States, because usually they have a, address California, New York, and I just don't trust it. And so we wire money there, or either we take it. So Major's going to come and give you some more of the dedication at this time.
1: Brother Cecil and Sister Judy Thompson, Sister Alicia and Justin McClure, Brother Jonathan and Sister Cassidy Bailey, Brother Roger and Sister Kathy Irick, Brother Steve and Sister Tiffany Thompson, Brother Leon Thompson, Sister Frieda Trail, Bobby Jones and her little grandchildren, and Sister Frances Shoemate. All these folks are from Glenfork. Reverend Steve and Sister Lisa Bailey Rockview, Reverend Vernon and Linda Sears of Bolt, Reverends David and Kathy Taylor of Ewing Creek, Brother Kerry and Reverend Rebecca Maynard of Mount Hope, Sister Rhonda Good and Sister Phyllis Good of Pineville, Brother Mike and Sister Tina Morgan, and Brother Johnny and Sister Sunny Leskov of Zanna, Sister Linda McClure and Sister Marion Parrish of Ravencliff, Sister Marie Lilly of Clear Creek, Brother Herman and Sister Floribel Wines of Pax, and I think that's it.
0: All right, worship the Lord with us. We give you a song just any day, and thank God I'm glad Jesus Christ can appear just any day. They don't have to be another prophecy fulfilled, don't have to be another amen. Thank God he can come any moment. So let me encourage you to be ready, because if he doesn't come, you're going. So be prepared to meet thy God.
1: Let's remember Brother Roger Fox, too. I forgot him.
0: Yes, if you're in that area on Bacchus Mountain, Brother Fox, he has Sunday services there every Sunday morning. They have worship service at 10 o'clock. Their Sunday school is at 11 o'clock. And go and be with them. I'm sure that you'll be blessed by worship the Lord with us.

thank God the Bible says those that look for him the second time without sin unto salvation, he would appear unto them. I have a message I want to share with you, and we want to go back to the book of Romans in the 11th chapter and talk to you about the lessons of an olive tree and the importance of the olive tree, because many a times I realize that people don't understand. If you've never been to Israel, you probably don't have the heart, and you hardly have recognized and know what the olive tree vineyards look like and how great and how precious. And even biblically, if you're a minister of the gospel, a person that reads the book, you'll find out that the olive tree is very important. And you can kind of get a understanding why that Jesus used the olive tree and Apostle Paul. And I heard of one of the pastor's minister several months ago told me, said, well, his pastor was trying to justify a replacement theology and the replacement of Jews, and said, well, that their pastor was a follower of Apostle Paul more so than anything else. Well, I follow what the book says from the beginning, from Genesis to Revelation, and Apostle Paul, he must not, anybody that preaches replacement theology certainly doesn't go by the writings of Apostle Paul, because Paul was one wrote the book of Romans, and he told him at Romans, when he come to the pagan religions and the defilement and the fiction of Jesus Christ, when he come to Rome, he said, I'm ready to preach to you the gospel at Rome also. And there was sin and disbelief and everything else in those individuals, but he preached the word. And Paul said in the 11th chapter, he said, and I say then, has God cast away his people? God forbid. I hope you understand what that scripture is saying. For he said, I am also an Israelite, a seed of Abraham, the tribe of Benjamin. And what stirred my heart this week, that there was some pastor, I didn't know who he was, and not interested really finding out who he is, and certainly not interested and won't listen to them. But anyhow, on Facebook, they put that Israel is not today is not the Israel of the Bible. The Jews today are not the Jews of the Bible. And I thought, where in the world did this guy come from that's standing and supposed to be preaching from the book? Let me encourage you today out there in radio land or wherever you are, everything stands behind the podium is not been called of God. Everything that my friend calls himself a pastor or a minister is not of God and is not biblically based. The enemy has placed these individuals in places to try to destroy and weaken the word of God, which will never happen. Supposedly, as we said, if they claim this, and it goes down to the replacement theology, and so the Jews today are still the seed and the conduit of the Jews back in biblical days when God began to call Abraham, and he left Ur and come out, and God began to choose the nation of Israel, his land, and he used it for a covenant, and so the remnant still remains, thank God, from the very beginning. This is the reason, friend, why that I push, and I thank God for those. And I know Pastor Taylor tells them if they're going to preach the gospel, they need to go to Israel, and I'm 100% agree with that. If at all possible you're physically, financially able to go, you need to go, because you would not make fools of themselves sometime if they would go to Israel and see, and my friend, and walk the land, see the places, and they can point you to the area. It's an odd thing to me that people can believe every kind of thing, come across Facebook, but they cannot believe the actual facts that they have found, and archaeologists have dug up and found the areas and so forth. They believe history in certain parts. Well, the thing is, many of people don't know, and they don't want to buy the truth. The Bible says buy the truth and sell it not, but there are many people reject the truth, and the truth and the facts are the Jews are still the conduit that God chose. The land of Israel is the land that God chose to bring the gospel to this world today. And when we begin to look at the importance of the olive tree, we realize, and oh, I'll tell you, it's a message within itself. When the olive tree, that produces fruit, and my friend, it builds, it gives you wood to build houses, it gives you wood to build furniture, pulp for the paper that you write on, fuel that has warmed many of the homes, especially in Israel. It gives them a shade in the hot summertime, and it gives you
Christie Recreation, I know when we go to Mount Carmel and some of the other places, especially there in the summertime, and well, even in the warm months and days, it's usually the warm when we go, you always see families and children out under the shades of the olive tree. They're picnicking, they're eating and having cookouts. And it is still, it's an importance, my friend, and God chose the olive tree to represent. Why? Because it has several distinct meanings and things in it and characteristics that no other tree has. The land is of the Bible, it was and is the most important of all the trees because it gives source of food. And just listen to think about it gives the source for food. It gives source for life. It gives source for hygiene. And also, it gives source for healing. Well, I tell you today, that's a text, that is a message within itself to you that know and have been to Israel and seen all this. And when a lot of times, I know when I first went to Israel, I was fascinated by the olive trees. And many of them have been cut down and they used, but it's hard to destroy the roots of the olive tree. And when you think about the food that it produces, what does it do? God chose this because the Bible, the Word of God, gives you food. It is manna from heaven. It gives us, if you eat food every day, friend, from the Word of God, you will grow spiritually in understanding the Word of God. Don't read it to find your justifying while you're criticizing the Jewish nation and the Jewish people, but read it for spiritual enlightenment. That, my friend, this reason why Paul tells them on down in the 25th verse, what did he talks about? He talks about God's covenant with Israel, and he said, I would not, brethren, that ye should be ignorant. Well, when I begin to read and I begin to see some of the statements that some of these people make, friend, they're ignorant of the mystery that God has chosen and his divine covenant and the race of people that he chose to bring the gospel. He did not replace them. He has not replaced the land. He is not replace the Jews. Read Psalms, even out there in the end of the book of Revelation, you'll find out that Israel is mentioned, Mount Zion is mentioned. And you want to rule and reign for 1,000 years. And they're going to celebrate even the Feast of Tabernacles. And so, yes, it is food. But Paul said, I would not have you to be ignorant. Now, if you go back to the original, Paul said unto him, and Paul was pretty straight. He said, I don't want you to be stupid, is what the Bible, the Hebrew Bible says, that ye lest ye should be wise in your own conceit. You know,

ignorant and been saying arrogant things about the scripture that God has planned for us to come in, and many Gentiles have come in. But thank God, I noticed this past week there was a group of Jewish people, many of them were Gentiles that had went to Israel, and they were baptizing in the Jordan River. Yes, that Jordan River is the same river. It may not be the same water. It's fresh water that comes out at the base of Mount Hermon and flows down into the Sea of Galilee. And from the Sea of Galilee, it flows out on down to the Dead Sea. And of course, that was the same path down through there that Jesus went in, and he told John, I have need to be baptized of thee. And John said, Lord, I don't need to baptize you, in other words, but you need to baptize me. But Jesus said it must come to fulfill all righteousness. And so he said, this is my covenant unto them when I shall take away their sin. What sin is he talking about? He's talking about none other than the Jewish race of people. And so, yes, it does bring food. The olive tree brings fruit, food to the individuals that study God's word and rightly divide God's word. And so it brings light. Yes, they use olive. The very most precious oil that comes from the olive tree is used in the temple. It brings light unto them. And you know the story about the Habakkuk, my friend, as we said, and on down through the time of the Maccabees. And when they, destroyed the temple, and they found the lamp and the oil just for one day. But it lasted for 8 long days, so it takes a process to fulfill the oil, and my friend, to make it qualified for light for 8 days. Do it, and God performed that miracle. Yes, it brings light. What has the gospel done to most people in America? As I said, when I read statements from some of these ministers that call themselves, I wonder, have we said they're not very intelligent? My friend, they undoubtedly, I don't know where they come from. They're not reading the same book, and they're certainly not getting the same enlightenment from the Word of God that I get out of it. And being there 35 times, I thank God for their privilege. It's always a challenge to go back, and I've always said every time that God gives me opportunity to go back, I will. But it gives light unto us to see. I always see their new things always being revealed there in Israel. It gives you things for hygiene. Yes, I think of when I think about clean hygiene and my friend and so forth, I think about sanctification. Well, there are a lot of people that have failed, my friend, to be sanctified, and the word that God spoke unto his people and used as a conduit, it will sanctify you. And I know sanctification is a unknown word today to a lot of church folks because they don't know what it is, but I still believe it will clean you up. I believe it'll straighten you up. I believe it'll stop you from murdering, it'll stop you from stealing. I think it'll stop you from committing adultery. We're living in a time today when they think it's nothing wrong. I've never seen a beat in all my life. They think they can go to church. It's more like just a club that they want to join, and they think that's in their eyes. But I'll tell you, I'm talking about a church that's been called out, that's been separated from the world and the bride of Jesus Christ, that he is coming. And as I told them last Sunday, we mentioned a little bit, there are some preachers that's so ignorant, they said, the rapture is not in the word of God. Well, thank God you haven't read deep enough. As I've said so many times, you don't have to have the word when you have the plain definition of rapture being called out. And I said, thank God, I believe that we're going one day after a while, one way or the other. We either go to the grave and are resurrected, or we either go in the rapture of the church and he's coming any moment. They don't have to be another scripture fulfilled. Church out there, there's not another prophecy has to be fulfilled before Jesus Christ steps out on the clouds and calls the church out of here. And so people can believe what they want to. I think at some time we don't only have leftists in the politics, but my Lord, we have leftists in religion. I don't know where they get their ideology. Well, yeah, I know where it come from. It comes from the anti-Semitic, anti-biblical people. It comes from those that hate Israel, hate the Jews. They think that the Gentiles are only one. No, friend. God talks about, Paul talked about God's covenant with the nation of Israel.
And it also brings, the olive tree brings healing. We'll preach more on this next week, but it brings healing. And yes, what is it today, friend, that the oil brings healing? And what does the Word of God? It brings Jesus Christ become our healer. He is, thank God, his stripes, his

for our healing. And thank God the blood that was shed. So yes, and he represents, we are not the root and you're not the trunk. We as Gentiles are only the branches that's been wild olive trees has been grafted into the real olive tree. So don't never think for one moment you have replaced the roots and you have replaced the trunk. You have not, friend. We as Christians, we as Gentiles, and have been and always will be the branches that's been grafted in. We're only, my friend, have the covenant promises because we're grafted in. And so Paul even told them, don't to be arrogant, don't to be stupid, don't, my friend, boast against because of your ignorance. Don't be boastful of, my friend, as we said, the Jews not having the opportunity. He said, until, do you know what until means? Until the fullness of the Gentiles be come in. And so, yes, friend, this is reason why we need to understand the scriptures and how much the Bible says, how much more their fullness. Yes, God is getting ready to open the door of the fullness of the Jewish race of people. And this is the reason why the devil, people may not have enough of spiritual knowledge to understand why all the stuff is going on in Israel today. It's because we're fighting against powers and principalities and rulers of darkness and spiritual weaknesses in high places. Because the enemy knows, the devil knows his time is short. And all these leftist religious individuals, friend, they're helping to please the enemy. But thank God, I'm like Apostle Paul too. I'm ready to preach the gospel to you that's in the world today. And it doesn't matter where you are, but thank God I'm ready to preach it from Genesis to Revelation without compromise. And I'll preach what the word, not what I think, not what other people think, but thank God what the word of God plainly says. And that's what I am sticking with, is what Jesus Christ said in the Word of God says. Well, this is Darrell Mitchell Stapleton saying goodbye. God abundantly bless you under this same time. Next week is our prayers in the mighty name of Yeshua, HaMashiach. There is peace in the time.

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those on the radio. Maybe that one going down the highway, Lord, help them to consider their ways, Lord. Bless the songs today, O God, as they're presented unto you. Oh, glory, Bahaya. Yes, Lord. Praise be our God, Lord, because you're in control. Lord, as I endeavor to bring forth the word of God, help me, Lord. Let that anointing, Lord, oh God, that I have, that will destroy the yokes that's out there before us today, meet the need, Lord, and all.

0: Praise the Lord. We greet you one more time from the top of Bacchus Mountain at Red Springs here. We greet you in the lovely name of the Lord Jesus. And we are live here. And we appreciate Robert getting us on the air. And I do appreciate the good station at WJLS. It's been so good to work with him down through the years. And we just want to continue the good work of the Lord until he makes his return. I got a number on my prayer list today. We will remember a little feller, Ace Tucker, in prayer. And also Roberta Curry, and also Maggie Lawson, and also want to remember Brother Jerry Ball down in Virginia. He still needs prayer. And I think of Kathy Cook and Nelson. I hope, Kathy, you're doing okay. And also Brenda Fox, my sister-in-law. Alyssa Toothman's on my prayer list, and Clark Hickenbottom. Keep praying for Clark. And also want to remember Aileen Williams and Sister Dream Alliance, our good friend there at Shady Springs, Sister Lottie Hill. And our good friend, Sister Ginger Hodge, and I hope, Ginger, you're tuned in today and is able to listen. And the Lord undertakes and helps you with all that you're being encountered with. And Sister Little Bill Ransom, I want to remember Rocky Hayes and his mom, Mac, and Zach also in prayer. Sister Betty Backens and Sister Edna Dickens, Sister Arlene Burns up at Alderson. I hope she's able to listen today. And want to remember Doug Williams, our good friend down in Virginia. And Sister Kay Hall, remember her in prayer. And especially want to remember Gary and Kathy Hadfield. They have a special prayer request, but especially want to remember Kathy. She's been having problems within her body, but God is our healer. Debbie Roberts and Kim and Josie in prayer. And Sister May Hamrick and Brother Bill Estep. And especially we want to remember Steve and Betty Morgan. Now, when I started going down to Mullinsville Church of God in Jesus' name back in the 70s, Steve was just a teenager then, and then when I was down there for the homecoming this past week, or not the week, but in a way, this past year, it was in August, wasn't it, Sharon, we was down there, and we want to remember him. He's battling in his body also. I was thinking about a week, you know, it's been about 3 weeks ago we were down at the Mullinsville Church. Appreciate the folks down that way, and Tim Lyons, we remember him in prayer. And remember Sister Velma Akert and her family also in prayer, and Sister Patty Varney. And also I want to remember the Rogers family, and we appreciate them so much. And Sharon, she's going to bring us next song. Remember our listeners down in Virginia, Ohio, North Carolina, and Tennessee. Everybody that gets on the Internet and gets Listen Live, WJLS Listen Live. Praise the Lord. We appreciate that because we reach a lot of people like that, don't we? Thank God, and that has blessed us. And I'm a little bit husky today, but I might try to sing a little bit here in a little bit. We'll see. I've tried to church today, but anyway, we'll do what we can do. All right, Sister Sharon.
1: Haven't sung this song in a while, Sister Shirley, but it seems like it's been on my heart.

0: Yes, I'm sure you folks enjoyed that. I'll make this announcement. I might again here on the broadcast today, and we did last week. Our good friends, Brother Marvin, Sister Juanita Mullins, over at the Chestnut Knob Christian Church. Now, they have a revival. It'll be going from June the 24th through the 27th. And Lord's will, we'll be over there on the 26th. And I'll try to give you some more details to that revival. But you know what we need today, Sharon, is a old-time revival.
1: Praise the Lord.
0: I tell them, you know, if you read the announcements, you know, the church announcements from place to place, and they have food, fun, and fellowship. And what came to me this week, it's going to be fire, fire, fire. Praise the Lord. That's all they're concerned about. We're concerned in getting people saved and getting to the Lord. Let them hear the word of the Lord. I'm going to endeavor to sing a little bit of this song, Matthew 24, because I'm getting back on that message today. It's not been long ago I was on that because so many do not understand, beloved, what Jesus was speaking there. Praise the Lord. He told those disciples, he said, let no man deceive you. And we hear all kind of teaching, beloved, that comes out of the religious world today. But I stick to what the Bible says. Praise the Lord. And I know we mentioned from time to time, Jesus, when he was here, beloved, he taught those apostles, Paul and Peter. Peter had the plan of salvation, and Paul, beloved, was the apostle unto the Gentiles. And I tell him so many times, if you just read the letters that Apostle Paul had written, thank God he was delivered from those things. Judaism, he was delivered from that. People talking about a testimony. Well, praise the Lord. Mm-hmm. Brother Paul really had a testimony. He knew what he was in, and he knew, when the Lord showed him the light, he was delivered. And I don't know if I can sing it all, don't you? Cut loose with something here, praise the Lord, because we feel the Lord today. God is so good, and I do believe, beloved, the time is coming. The Lord could come any time. Praise the Lord. And I want you to stay tuned, and I'll give you, as my listeners always say, the book, then the chapter, and the verse.

0: Now, when I get singing, praise the Lord, or preaching, I feel the presence of the Lord. So it's hard for me sometimes to stay on track, praise the Lord. But I think he said, watch and pray lest you enter into temptation. Beloved, there's a lot of things out there that you can be tempted with, but you need to stick to the word of the Lord. Now, let me say, if you have a prayer request, just let us know. Give us a call, drop a line, whatever. We'll be glad to put you on our prayer list because we firmly believe the affectionate, fervent prayer of a righteous man or a woman availeth much. All right, Sharon's going to sing another song, and I'm going to get into the word here in a little bit. Praise the Lord. Matthew 24. Now, we hear people mention that so many times, and they think, well, the Lord's going to come back two more times. But, friend, that's not what my Bible says. Praise the Lord. He came, I'm going to get on that here in a moment. He came the first time, thank God, and he's coming back the second coming. Praise the Lord, it's going to bring the end of all things. Because, friend, Jesus lets us know, according to his word, what the signs of time will be. All right, Sister Sharon, praise the Lord.
1: Praise the Lord. Sister Sherelle, I'd like to send this out to my aunt and uncle, Mike and Rena Crum, also my aunt Reva Muncie, and Alyssa Toothman, if she's listening, and Kathy and Gary.

0: Lord. I remember Brother Frankie Woolwine has the business full detail across from Coal City Elementary. And if you need your vehicle cleaned up, and if you don't have his number, give me a call, and I'll pass the number on to you. And he does a fantastic job, praise the Lord, on that, and he'll do you right. Thank God. And so, friend, we got much today. I want to remember all the churches, the church here at Red Springs. We want to remember those that attend the church here. I want to remember the folks down at Bell Creek. I call the Dixie Church, Brother Lee and Linda. We appreciate them so much. And I want to remember the folks at the Mammoth Church and down at the Brownsville Wholeness Church and all the places that we go to. And let me mention this again before I get into the Word now. A revival starting over at the Chestnut Knob Christian Church with Brother Marvin Mullins and Sister Juanita. The revival will start on June the 24th, going through the 27th, Lord's will. I'll try to give you more information on that, but we'll be helping them. Lord's will be over there on the 26th, so thank God. We're just looking for the Lord. Praise the Lord to meet the need. Thank God of those that have a need, friend. That's what we're out for. Praise the Lord. Jesus came to seek and save that which is lost. And I'll be going to the book of Matthew. Praise the Lord. And Jesus made it so plain here in Matthew, the 24th chapter, when he had went out or gone out and departed from the temple. And that's when the disciples came to him. Praise the Lord. And Jesus had begin to speak the word to them. Thank God. And they began to look at the buildings that was there, the buildings of the temple. And Jesus said unto them, see ye not all these things? Verily I say unto you, there shall not be left one stone upon another that shall not be thrown down. And people go over there and they'll think everything in the upper room and everything just like it was then. But Jesus said it wasn't going to be. Praise the Lord. It was all going to come down. Wouldn't be one stone left upon another. But this is what I want to bring to your attention. Praise the Lord. After that, verse 3, and he sat up on the Mount of Olives, and that's when his disciples, beloved, came to him privately. In other words, he was speaking. That's what I believe today, friend. There are some of us that really have the truth of the Word of God. Just like then, praise the Lord, everybody didn't get the full message at that time, but he came to them privately, praise the Lord. And they said, tell us, when shall these things be? And what shall be the sign of thy coming and of the end of the world? Praise the Lord. He said a coming and the end of the world. We're going to break that down. Praise the Lord. Hope you can understand. But Jesus went on to tell him. He said, take heed that no man deceive you. Praise the Lord. He said, many's going to come in my name. And friend, we've got a lot of them out there in the religious world coming in the name of the Lord. Praise the Lord. But one thing about it, friend, we must stick to the word of the Lord. He said, we're going to hear of all these wars and rumors of wars. But he told them at that time, be not troubled, for these things must come to pass. Yeah. But listen what Jesus proceeded to say. The end is not yet. He said the time was going to come, glory, that nation was going to come, rise against nation, kingdom against kingdom. He said there's going to be famines and pestilence and earthquakes in diverse places. And he went on to say, whoo, Lord, this is just the beginning of sorrow. So, friend, last Sunday on the broadcast, praise the Lord, if you were tuned in, thank God I was on the judgment of the Lord. Not two judgments as they bring out today. People say, well, there's going to be one for the sinner and one for the righteous, but that's not what the Bible teaches us. Whoo, glory be the name of the Lord. So today I need to speak on the coming of the Lord, not comings. Now let's go to the four Gospels, friend. We can see Jesus spoke of this. The second coming will bring the end of the world. Whether you want to believe that or not, his first coming was when he came as a baby, a Savior. He came as the Messiah. Many in the religious world teaches that he will come for the church, the elect, and then he's going to come back. And listen here. Oh, Lord, I hear this, and this makes the preacher rise up in this old girl. Oh, Lord, they say, thank God he's going to set up a kingdom on this earth. Friend, listen what the Word says. Jesus plainly taught in St. John, my favorite gospel, as I read that from time to time, the 18th chapter and verse 30. Jesus said, my kingdom is not of this world. In other words, it's not a worldly kingdom, and it never will be a worldly kingdom. Hallelujah. And he said in St. John 18 and 30, my kingdom is not of this world. But praise the Lord, I want you to understand.
1: Right,
0: thank God the Holy Ghost within you. Oh, Lord, I want you to know that is, thank God, the spiritual kingdom. In 1 Corinthians, Paul had so many problems with that church at Corinth. 1 Corinthians 15 and 24, he said, then come at the end, he shall deliver up the kingdom. He didn't say Paul said he was going to set one up. Oh, Lord, but Paul said he was going to praise or deliver the kingdom up. Praise or that's us. Oh, Lord, Lord, Lord. Praise Lord, we don't have much room here, but thank God, I guess I can go straight up. Thank God, so we can find in Matthew 24 and verse 1 and 2, 4, and that's when the disciples begin to ask the question, what's going to be the sign of your coming? And what's going to be the sign of the end of the world? And Jesus told them, just like I tell my listeners from everywhere we go, oh, take heed that no man deceive you. And Jesus went on to say, praise the Lord of the things that would take place, friend. But listen to what I'm going to tell you. The biggest problem today, it's not the trouble that's out there, oh, Lord, in the sinful world. But the biggest problem we have today is the false prophets and deceivers and teachers that speaking things that's simply contrary to the word of the Lord. Friend, when Jesus comes for the bride, praise or delect, we're going to meet him in the clouds. And if we're not ready, friend, at that time, according to the Bible, the earth is going to be destroyed as it was at Noah's time. Jesus went on there in Matthew 24. Praise Lord, he made it so plain. However, friend, the elect, praise Lord, it's not going to be deceived. Now, some of us believe what the Bible says.
1: Right.
0: We don't take this teaching that comes out of Mother Harlot and all of her daughters out there. Praise Lord. Now, let's go to Matthew 24 and go down to verse 36. Jesus made it plain. As it was in the days of Noah, so shall it be in the coming of the coming of the Lord. Now, let's run that over to Revelation. Y'all know I preach from one end of the Bible to the other, Genesis to Revelation. John, praise the Lord, he was in the Spirit, and he spoke of that, praise the Lord, those that would come out of great tribulation. Friend, that's us. Praise be the name of the Lord. He spoke there in Revelation, the 7th chapter. Thank God he saw the group that was in white robes, and they were washed in the blood of the Lamb.
1: Right.
0: And John was in the Spirit. We got too many people still got a carnal mind. Friend, a carnal mind is enmity against God. If we go, praise the Lord, on over to Revelation, the 20th chapter, friend, carnal-minded people do not understand what the Lord had revealed to John the Revelator. Let me go to 1 Peter chapter 3 and 8. I've mentioned this so many times. Praise the Lord, but beloved, Peter said, oh, Lord, be not ignorant of this one thing. Thank God, he said, one day is with the Lord as 1,000 years, and 1,000 years is one day. Carnal-minded people, beloved, do not understand that God's time and our time is simply not the same. One thing I know to be true, praise the Lord, that the devil is loose today. People say, well, we go over to the book of Revelation when he's going to be turned loose. Lord have mercy. What's taking place today? We see all the sin and the deceiving spirits that's out there, friend. The religious world has left the old path that Brother Harry sings about. Oh, Lord, thank God, have been deceived by Mother Harlot. Let's go, thank God, to Revelation chapter 20, verse 1 and 2. Now, friend, the chain is not a natural chain. I remember years ago there was a preacher here on the mountain. Praise Lord, he just thought the devil's going to be bound with some kind of big chain. But, friend, the chain is the Word of God. That has, praise Lord, the power to bind the devil. That's the reason when we get in the Word, the devil gets upset. Yeah, the devil gets upset with this old fox girl. Praise the Lord. Because I stick to what the Bible teaches me. Let's go to 2 Thessalonians chapter 2 and verse 8. And then shall, praise the Lord, that wicked be revealed, whom the Lord shall consume. Listen, praise the Lord, the spirit of his mouth, and destroy with the brightness of his coming. Friend, what's going to destroy things is the power of the word of the Lord. Thank God in Revelations, again, the chapter 20, and the devil that deceived, the Bible said he was going to be cast into the lake of fire, brimstone, where the beast and the false prophet, these people that's out preaching things that's simply not right. Praise the Lord, going to be tormented day and night forever and ever. Just look, beloved, what's taking place in the world today, in every nation, friend. There's distress and fighting. People say, well, over there in Israel, things going to calm down. I got news for you, friend. It's always been there, and it's always going to be until Jesus comes and delivers the world. The church, praise the Lord, that's in him, the bride of Christ. And then the fire of God's going to come down, beloved. Woo! Lord, Lord, yes, the Jews think they're going to erect a temple over there. They're going to finally find them a red heifer somewhere. Woo! Lord, Lord. Woo! My. Oh, Lord, I try to stay off of that one, beloved. Thank God, but Jesus was the lamb that John saw that was slain, praise the Lord, from the foundation of the world in every nation, friend. All the distress and fighting, praise the Lord. And that that's coming against the, praise the Lord, the real church today. Thank God we are, friend, in the book of Acts. Praise the Lord, we can see what was done to the apostles and the early church. We that follow the teaching of the Bible, friend, yes, we have much opposition. I don't get into that. The thing's been done to me. Praise the Lord, I don't like to even mention that. I just want to tell you what the Lord has done for me. Praise the Lord, I'm a happy Holy Ghost Jesus name preacher. Woo, Lord, I'm still on my journey. I'm trying to learn a song. Thank God about the journey. I've got it written down. I'm working on it. Praise the Lord. My journey. Friend, if some of you hear and understand the things that I've been, praise the Lord, have to oppose and things that's come against me. It's unreal. Praise the Lord. But thank God I do know one thing. Woo! Lord, Lord, it takes the real Holy Ghost to understand the Bible. Praise the Lord, and to know what's taking place today. Now let's go to 1 Peter chapter 2 and verse 15. For so is the will of God. Praise the Lord, that with well doing you put to silence the ignorance of foolish men. Now, whoo, Lord, some of them won't listen. They think they know it all, and they have this arrogant and a high, haughty spirit that they have, and it's hard to deal with them, but I just preach the word. Paul told the Ephesians in 4:18, praise the Lord, he said, having the understanding darkened, being alienated from the life of God through the ignorance that's in them, praise the Lord, because of the blindness of their heart. Friend, Apostle Paul even spoke to the Romans there in the book of Romans. He said, many without understanding. She's going to bring, praise the Lord, another song, and I got a ways to go here, Sister Sharon. Praise the Lord. I'm preaching about the coming of the Lord. Friend, if you believe he's coming back, you know, for the church, and then he's going to wait a while, praise the Lord, going to come back then. Thank God for somebody else, friend. And this is what I don't understand. I need to speak this again this afternoon, friend. People think when they die, they go on to heaven. Well, if they're already up there, what is the Lord coming back for? You know, that's just plain ignorance there. Praise the Lord. My mom and my dad and my grandparents, beloved, they're buried here on the mountain in a grave. But thank God when that last trumpet of God sounds, they're not up there, praise the Lord, but they're going to come forth. Woo, Lord, with a new body. Thank God. Son, praise the Lord to everlasting life. All right, Sharon, praise the Lord. Let's see what we can get here. Woo, Lord. Yes.

0: Yes, and sometimes, beloved, when we use the word of the Lord to plow with, sometimes we turn a lot of things over that people don't want to be revealed. So, beloved, let me say this again. When Jesus came the first time, he was our Savior, he was our Redeemer. But the second coming, praise the Lord, will be the gathering of his own. And it will be, whether you want to believe it or not, it will be the end of the world. You know, I have never found in the Bible, and by the way, I use the King James Version of the Bible. I don't use these other translations. I believe, praise the Lord, we can understand the King James Version, friend, if we have the Holy Ghost, where he will be coming the third time. Now, beloved, people that say there's two more comings, apparently, praise the Lord, they must not believe that he came the first time.
1: All right.
0: Thank God. So we know, praise the Lord, that the Jews do not accept Jesus as their Messiah, and they do not acknowledge his first coming. Praise the Lord, that's the reason they're still looking for the Messiah to come. But we that have the real Holy Ghost, we accept the word, friend, as it's written. The question was asked to his disciples. I mentioned there a few moments ago in Matthew 24, where he said, "Tell us, when shall these things be? And what shall be the sign of thy coming?" Notice what they said, not comings. You know, I understand. I have a degree, praise the Lord, in language arts and English, and I understand singular and plural. But of thy coming, not to, praise the Lord, and of the end of the world. Friend, at that time, Jesus warned them of all the deceivers that would come, and he told them to take heed that they would not deceive you. Those, praise the Lord, thank God that Jesus had taught, understood what he said. When Lazarus, now let me get over to this, because sometimes we mention this also. Lazarus had died, and Martha knew that Lazarus would rise at the resurrection. When did she say? At the last day, praise the Lord. That's when they're going to come out, and these people, praise the Lord, they come out with all this stuff. They're up in heaven having a birthday party and all this. I hear all kind of stuff. Oh, Lord, praise the Lord. I want you to know the Bible teaches me the dead don't know anything right now. Praise the Lord. Those that teach two more comings, praise the Lord, get their doctrine from somewhere other than the Bible. Jesus told the religious world, let's go to St. John chapter 12, verse 48. He said, "He that rejecteth me and receiveth not my words, the word that I have spoken, the same shall judge him." When did Jesus say? At the last day. I was, praise the Lord, on the judgment last week on the broadcast. Praise the Lord. Not two judgments, not one for the sinner and one for the saint. Praise the Lord. But Jesus warned them at that time, thank God, of the false teachers. Apostle Paul, now, I follow the teaching of Apostle Paul, because, friend, he was the apostle that wrote the letters unto the different churches, and he had a lot of problems with the church at Corinth and also the others, praise the Lord, but he was delivered from Judaism. That's the reason he had the testimony. He told them, praise the Lord, the day that he saw the light, and the day that the scales were removed from his eyes. But in 1 Corinthians, the 14th chapter, and verse 37, he said, "If any man think himself to be a prophet or spiritual, let him acknowledge that the things Paul said that I write unto you, they're the commandments of the Lord." But he said this, and I throw this one out all real often, almost every week. If they be ignorant, just let them be ignorant. Oh, Lord, praise the Lord. You know, I've taught children that have a high IQ, and some their IQ didn't go up the ladder very far. But I had patience with them all. But, friend, I had very little patience with men and women. Thank God that know they can read the word of the Lord and profess Jesus' name and say they have the Holy Ghost, friend. Thank God. Friend, my patience runs out on them. And I mentioned this before, beloved, before I could even read the Bible. And I mentioned this when I was on this, excuse me, on this subject, Matthew 24, you know, before. Thank God that's when, you know, here on the news and the weather media sometimes speak of the northern lights and that appear in the sky. You know, my mom and my Aunt Macy. Now, my Aunt Macy was one. When she came to the church here at Red Springs, Sharon, praise the Lord, she just didn't sit on the bench. She'd get up to testify, and she was like a top on fire. Praise the Lord, around and around and around, even when she was old, praise the Lord. But they was on that lower porch of the farmhouse, praise the Lord, and I thought the Lord was coming, and I thought if they were taken up, Oh, Lord, I could make it if I just hold to my mom's apron string. Yes, friend, praise the Lord. I knew my Aunt Macy had the reel, and I knew my mom had the reel. Praise the Lord, but I knew I was a child, but I knew there were some things the Word requires me, praise the Lord, to repent, and required me to be baptized according to the Word of the Lord in the name of Jesus. Thank God. So, friend, as I got older and could read the Bible, you know what I found? I found that His coming would bring deliverance for the church, and it would bring the end of the world. Let me go a little farther here. Revelation chapter 7, 13 and 14. I'm giving a lot of scriptures. If you can't get them all, just give me a call. Praise the Lord. And I keep a record, praise the Lord, of what I do. Thank God. And one of the elders answered, saying unto me, what are these, praise the Lord, which are arrayed in white robes, and whence came they? You know what John said? Praise the Lord, thank God. These are, oh Lord, these are they, thank God, that came out. Praise the Lord, a great tribulation. Thank God, people say, well, we're not going to go through the tribulation. Well, my goodness, the Word said they had white robes on. That's not the sinner. Praise the Lord, they, thank God. Hallelujah, they had the victory. Blessed be the name of the Lord. Thank God, but they were washed in the robes, in the white, in the blood of the Lamb. So, friend, that couldn't be the sinner. People say, well, the church is going to be up there in heaven, and the sinner man's going to be down here going through the tribulation. That's not what this book says. Praise the Lord. Listen. Oh, Lord. Oh, Lord, I'm trying to sleep, but Sharon. Chapter 1, praise the Lord, verse 7. And listen what he said. Behold, he cometh with clouds, and every eye shall see him, and also those which pierced him, and all the kindreds of the earth shall wail because of him. Now, I've heard the preachers say, well, everybody's not going to see him. Well, my Bible says where everybody's going to see him. Even those that pierced him, they're all going to be made to look upon him. That's the Bible. Praise the Lord. Revelation 6, 14, 16. Destruction has come. You know what they did? They cried out to the rocks, fall on us from the wrath of the Lamb, for the great day of his wrath is come. Praise the Lord. Old Peter, you know, he dealt with a lot of things too, and Paul did. 1 Peter 3 and 8, Peter said, be not ignorant of this one thing. Now listen, I need to slow down and bring this to your attention. For the day of the Lord shall come as a thief in the night, in which the heavens will pass away with a great noise, and the elements shall melt with fervent heat, and the earth and the works that are therein shall be burned up. Praise the Lord. So, friend, that's what the Bible says today. Praise the Lord. So we can go back even at Daniel's time in chapter 12 of the book of Daniel. Many of them that sleep in the dust of the earth. Praise the Lord. In other words, he didn't say they was up there in heaven having a party. Oh, Lord, oh my. Blessed be the name of the Lord. They shall awake, and some's going to come forth to everlasting light, and some to shame and everlasting contempt. Praise the Lord. Now, by the way, praise the Lord. Listen to what we're going to say. Go down to verse 13 there. Praise the Lord. He said, go thy way, told Daniel, till the end. Praise the Lord. Be. Praise the Lord, for they shall rest and stand. Praise the Lord, in thy life when? He said, in the end. In the end, friend. How can we get around that word? Praise the Lord. Three letters, E-N-D. Jesus had taught his disciples and the apostles. Friend, they understood the words that Apostle Paul. Now, a lot of times when we have a funeral, we mention it so many times. 1 Corinthians 15 and 51. Behold, Paul said, I'll show you a mystery. We shall not sleep, but we shall all be changed in a moment, in the twinkle of an eye, at the last trumpet, friend. Praise the Lord. He went on. He had to deal with the Thessalonian church. Praise the Lord about the false teachers and how the coming of the Lord would be. 2 Thessalonians 1 and 8. In flaming fire, taking vengeance on them that know not God. Praise the Lord, and have not obeyed the gospel of the Lord Jesus Christ. Hallelujah. And go down to chapter 2, verse 8. Then shall that wicked be revealed, whom the Lord, whoo, glory, Hamahiah, shall destroy with the brightness of his coming, friend. People say, well, I hear these preachers say, well, he's going to come, and praise the church is going to be going out of here. Nobody's going to know what's taking place. The Bible said, praise be the name of the Lord. Thank God it shall be revealed, and the world shall be destroyed with the brightness of his coming. Matthew, Mark, and Luke, friend, they all spoke the same thing. So there, as my mom used so many times here at the church at Red Springs, everything must be established in the mouth of two or three witnesses. We have the three witnesses. Matthew, Mark, and Luke all spoke the same thing. Let's go to Mark the 13th chapter, verse 24. And listen what he said. After the tribulation, at his coming, he will gather the elect. Friend, that's us. What did Matthew? Matthew said the same thing. After the tribulation, people say, oh, Sister Shirley, whoo, Lord, you don't want to be here when the Lord comes and gets to church. No, I don't, because it's going to be fire, fire, fire. It's not going to be food, fun, and fellowship. Whoo, Lord, Lord, Lord, I got to throw that one out, because that's all we hear today. Praise the Lord. Thank God. He went on, Luke, he understood the word of the Lord, chapter 21. When you see Jerusalem compassed about with armies, know that the desolation is nigh. Praise the Lord, verse 25, there shall be signs in the heaven. And he went on, verse 27, and they shall see the Son of Man coming in a cloud with power and great glory. Yep. Praise the Lord. Thank God, verse 28. Woo! Lord, Lord, this will make you want to shout. Lift up your heads, your redemption draweth nigh. Thank God. Now let's go back over to the church of Thessalonians, 1 Thessalonians 5 and verse 1. But of the times and the seasons, brethren, ye have no need that I write unto you, for yourselves know perfectly that the day of the Lord cometh as a thief in the night. Praise the Lord, when they shall say peace and safety, then sudden destruction cometh upon them. Praise the Lord, them, thank God, that are in travail. Praise the Lord, it's upon a woman that is with child, but they shall not escape. So, friend, thank God we see today. Praise the Lord. But, woo, glory, he said, brethren, he was preaching to some of them, had some, praise the Lord, had some knowledge of the Word of God. He said, but, brethren, oh, Lord, and I'm sure he meant some sisters there, too, we're not in darkness, that day should overtake you as a thief. Praise be the name of the Lord. So, friend, thank God. I praise the Lord. I declare what the Bible teaches. Thank God. Now, let's go a little bit more here, and I'll let her sing another song. Thank God. He said, listen, let's go back to the book of Revelation 22, verse 19. If any man shall take away from the words of the book of this prophecy, God shall take away his part of the book of life. Praise the Lord. He said, surely I come quickly. I need to mention this. Praise the Lord. Thank God. Praise the Lord. In the book of Jude, I believe about verse 14, the Lord cometh with 10,000. And the reason I bring this in, because people think we're going to be up there in heaven and we're going to come back with him when he comes. But I want you to know, I like that song, when I leave here, I'm not coming back no more. Praise the Lord, friend. When Jesus was crucified there in Matthew 27, thank God the graves were open and many of the bodies of the saints which slept arose. They came out of the graves after his resurrection, and they went into the holy city and appeared unto many. So, friend, when Jesus, praise the Lord, rose from the tomb with a glorified body and ascended on high, oh, Lord, those folks are not there. Those that go over there to Jerusalem and the nation of Israel, friend, I don't guess you found any of them wandering around over there. Some of you are in such darkness, you wouldn't know the difference. Oh, Lord, Lord, Lord, praise be the name of the Lord. So, friend, he doesn't need us. The saints, praise the Lord, that arose that day and left this old world, praise the Lord, when he ascended. But I like that song, and I keep mentioning it. Thank God when I leave here, you don't hear him singing that Sharon anymore. I won't be coming back anymore. Praise the Lord. So, friend, we must take the word as it's written, as it's been delivered in us. Yes, friend, Jesus had conflict with the Sadducees, as we do many in the religious world today. In Matthew 22 and 29, Jesus said, do you not know the scriptures nor the power of God? Get over to the book of Acts. I think I can't stay out sharing now the book of Acts. The fifth chapter, the apostles had conflict with the same group. And here, you know, just recently I was preaching on the Pharisees. Beware the leaven of the Pharisees and the Sadducees. Lord, the world is polluted with that stuff today. But let's find that in Acts chapter 23. Praise the Lord. And so Paul had disagreements. Thank God. Even they had disagreements among themselves, the Pharisees and the Sadducees. But let's go to Matthew 16 and 6. Jesus said, take heed and beware of that leaven of the Pharisees and the Sadducees. And we find, friend, in the four Gospels, Jesus spoke so much. He spoke so plainly, praise the Lord. Thank God, as I do at times, friend. He called them blind guides, people that preaches this stuff not according to the word of the Lord. Apparently they're blind. Jesus spoke a little plainer. He said they were hypocrites, even children of the devil, just speaking what the devil wants them to speak instead of what the Lord gives them. Praise be the name of the Lord. So, friend, the teaching that we hear today, much of it, the false teaching, comes out of the religious world, denominations, and organizations. But, friend, we

I thought a few more verses of scripture and she'll take us off the air with the song. But here, you know, in Matthew, the 24th chapter, Jesus made it so plain. Praise the Lord when he spoke. Thank God, of the day and hour, he said, no man knoweth, not even the angels in heaven. Praise the Lord will know, but he said the days. But as the days of Noah were, praise the Lord, so shall the coming, he didn't say the comings now, he said coming, singular, of the Son of Man be. Praise the Lord, for as in the days they were before the flood, guess what they were doing? They were eating. Oh, Lord, they're doing that today. Praise the Lord, drinking, marrying, and some of them's not even marrying anymore. Praise the Lord, and giving in marriage. And I tell Sharon, I get on this stuff, I thank God some of them's got so many wives or husbands. You got more fingers than what you have husbands and wives. Praise the Lord. And the preachers, they uphold that stuff today. Friend, I don't believe in that. Praise the Lord. That's not going to heaven. Thank God. But they knew not until the flood came. Now listen to what Jesus said. And took them all away. So shall also the coming of the Son of Man be. So, friend, how much plainer can that be? Praise the Lord. You remember, God gave Noah the plan, and there is a plan. People say, well, Sister Shirley, there's not a plan. Yes, friend, they'll just pray, preach grace and mercy. But, friend, Noah had a plan. Praise the Lord. We can find when the temple was erected with Solomon, and even back at David's time, they had a plan. And, friend, thank God, on the day of Pentecost, Peter rose up. He had a plan of God that had been revealed unto him. So, friend, thank God of the things that was taking place at Noah's time. It's still taking place today. And Peter had a lot of problems. Praise the Lord. But he told him, he said, be not ignorant of this one thing, that one day is with the Lord as 1,000 years. And the Lord is not slack concerning his promise, as some men count slackness, but is long-suffering toward us, not willing that any should perish, but all should come to repentance. But listen what he went on to say. But the day, he didn't say the days, he said the day of the Lord will come as a thief in the night, when, praise the Lord, thank God, the heavens shall pass away with a great noise, and the elements shall melt with fervent heat, and the earth also and the works that are therein shall be burned up. Praise the Lord. And he went on down a little farther there. Thank God, he told him, because all of these things was going to be dissolved. He said, looking for and hastening unto the coming of the day of God, wherein the heavens being on fire shall be dissolved. Why in the world would they want to build a temple when it's going to be burned up? Praise the Lord. So, friend, thank God, hallelujah. I want you to know one thing, beloved. Hallelujah. He said, thank God, looking for the hastening and the coming of the day of God, wherein the heavens going to be on fire and shall be dissolved and shall melt. The elements shall melt with fervent heat. Praise the Lord. But he said, went on to say, there would be a new heaven and a new earth. Hallelujah. All right, Sharon, praise the Lord. Thank God, get a song and praise the Lord. And I hope and pray, thank God, you folks will take this word. I know what we've heard. I know what I've heard. And I've been out there and preached a lot of places, friend, a lot of churches, and heard a lot of doctrines. I've seen a lot of things, friend. But one thing, friend, I do know, the word of God is true. Blessed be the name of the Lord. So, friend, when Jesus comes, my prayer is you'll be ready. Have everything covered by the blood of Jesus.

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1: Off season. Free agents.
2: Oh, well, this is a huge. So many unknowns.
1: There's some teams that's not going to look the way they look right now next year. So try to maybe Chris, because that's what I did.
2: Well,
1: try
2: crystal ball. And let's just say with one name, Giannis. I mean, if Giannis could go to a team that obviously can make him an instant contender.
3: I told you I was 50-50 split. And
2: yeah.
3: You know what? I am going to go the homer route a little bit because I do think. Well, when I were talking about there, the Pistons are one of the few teams that have salary cap right now. We're talking about who has salary cap. Pistons have salary cap. They clearly need a shooter to amplify it. But, you know, I don't like that, they were 3-0 against the Knicks in the regular season because, it doesn't matter because you lost the Cavaliers. And that needs to be cleaned up at the end of the day. But I do think they've got a clear shot, at least through the East, without, you know, maybe the Knicks being the main competition to get to the NBA Finals. They need to put it all together. They need an extra shooter. They can't be as reliant on Cade for everything. My other team that I was thinking about maybe was like the Timberwolves, but I'm not fully there yet. And again, it's the salary cap for the Pistons is what's putting them over the edge for
2: me. All right, so you're going with the Pistons, obviously a sound pick, number one seed in the conference this past year, 60-win team. All right, Bo, which team are you picking to be the ninth different team to win the NBA championship?
4: If there's anybody, it's the T-Wolves.
1: Why?
4: Because they've been on the doorstep.
3: They've got a great roster for it, too.
4: They've been on the doorstep more than anyone else has these past couple years, just haven't gotten over the hump, and they are one of the only teams in this list that has not won a title that is anywhere close to doing it. And I think they're going to change their roster in a way that's for the better. I think this current roster has kind of capped out in terms of what they can do, so if they can add somebody like Kawhi Leonard or a John Morant, then I think they're going to go into next season as one of the favorites to win the title.
2: All right, ultimately, well, they had back-to-back runs to the Western Conference Finals. So you're right.
1: I've heard the John Morant stuff. I just think that's a clash between him and Ant. I've heard the John Morant stuff, and it's real. It's out there, but him and Ant, I'd have to see it work for me to believe that it would. And the Giannis thing is
4: Kawhi makes way more sense if you're the T-Wolves.
1: Yeah, well, they're linking him to the T-Wolves, but there's people that's linking him possibly also to the Pistons. And is it my turn?
2: Your turn. All right, so we have one for the Pistons. We have one with the T-Wolves. Where are you leaning?
1: I'm going to segue with my homer friend here, and that's only because, and I have a name, and Chris, I know you've heard this. Boy, I know you heard this, and Steve and I were just talking about during the break. They're making a hard push to trade for Kyrie Irving. And I think they're gonna move Jalen Duren. I do. They're not gonna pay him the max of what he wants. He didn't show in the postseason. You deserve that. We'll give you 140, 145, 150. But the 200 plus, there's nobody that would play Jalen Duren 200 plus million. Bo, would you play Jalen Duren? Would you pay him $200+ million right now?
4: Only to have him as a tradable asset.
1: Okay, yeah, I signed a trade.
4: Yeah, like,
1: but pay him, like, pay, do the contract.
4: Pay him
1: and
4: with
1: keep
4: the
1: him.
4: Idea of keeping him.
1: Yes.
4: I don't know.
1: All right, Chris. Would you pay him $200+ million right now, Duren?
3: Duren.
1: Right. See, if you guys got to breathe.
3: No, I don't. I would not. I would not.
1: I think he's out the door. The Kyrie thing is real, and so is Trey Murphy. So if the Pistons have so much room and money to use. They're going to use it. Now, if I don't do the homer pick, I think the obvious thing to me is the Spurs. Let's get real. Guys, they outplayed the Knicks for 5 straight games. They had double-digit leads of 15 points or more for 5 straight games. They just couldn't close because they're too young. This is their growing pains. It is. This is their growing pains. And I think De'Aaron Fox is out the door. And Harper's going to be the starting guard.
2: Who's
4: taking De'Aaron
2: Fox? He has $165 million guaranteed over the next 3 years. $51, $55, and $59 million. Nobody is going to take De'Aaron Fox.
1: I don't do front office books. I'm telling you right now.
2: Nobody's taking that contract.
1: I'm telling you right now. I don't do front office books, guys.
2: No, that is going to be the albatross around this team's neck.
1: Derek,
2: because obviously Harper should be in the backcourt.
1: He's not going to start. I'll say he won't be the starting point guard.
4: He might be on the bench,
1: okay,
4: but that's still
1: okay. Okay. Okay. He will not be the starting point guard.
2: You're stuck with that contract.
4: There's no suitor. There's too many young guards in this draft.
2: $165 million guaranteed.
1: Yeah. So I'll go with this as currently constructed without the hypothetical players. I'll go with the Spurs because I just thought they outplayed the Knicks. The Knicks just closed the games better.
2: I'm just not convinced with the Spurs, and I'll tell you why. First of all, they need a new coach. Mitch Johnson is just He's not
1: the
2: guy.
1: Don't do hyperbolic. Come on.
2: I'm sorry. I mean, he made so many
1: right
2: non-moves, bad moves.
1: Right.
2: When you blow double-digit leads, three of them at home.
1: How many coaches in this
2: league,
1: though?
2: When you blow a 29-point lead and you butcher that. Think about this. You were up 95-75 in the fourth quarter of that game, and you need to take the air out of the ball. The only way you should be taking three-point shots is if the clock's running down the last second. And his undisciplined team, young team, is just firing up shots.
1: But young teams are undisciplined, and they
2: learn. You need discipline. You need a hardcore veteran coach to corral the talent. And that's how the Spurs can win.
1: I think you grow.
2: If they stick with Mitch Johnson, they are going to go nowhere.
1: I'm not going. No, they were just in the finals, so I'm not hearing that.
2: They were historically bad in these finals in terms of blowing double-digit leads.
1: Right.
2: It's never happened before
1: to
2: this extent, much less the biggest blown lead
1: growing
2: in the history of the NBA.
1: Growing pains, though, Hall of Famer.
2: I mean, seriously, growing pains.
1: Yes, people go through growing pains. This team is young.
2: I remember a growing pain for a young quarterback in his second year named Dan Marino. First Super Bowl experience. Growing pain, you lose to a better team. He'll be back. Never got back.
1: But that's a different sport. In football, we know a quarterback can be great, but there's 10 other guys.
2: Wimby disappeared. Where was Castle, the guy you've anointed as a number two? Where is that guy? 0-9. I texted you last night.
1: But
2: your number two? 0-9. He had a dunk at the end.
1: So let me ask you a question. Does that mean he's not a number two because he had a bad game last night?
2: Yes or no? Until he shows that he can do it in big games, no, he's not a number two.
1: What do you mean, big games?
2: You just said that
1: points.
2: Durin is not a number two because he didn't perform.
1: His scoring got cut in half from the regular season to the postseason.
2: Again, what's the difference?
1: 20 points to 10 points?
2: You are condemning Durin because he didn't show up in the playoffs.
1: Right, the entire
2: playoffs. You're dismissing
1: playoffs.
2: Castle after his 0-9 start in a game where they had to win?
1: A whole playoffs or one game? Just stop. I'm not even going to play this game today.
2: Did Castle do anything to shut down Brunson? Hello?
1: Did anybody shut down Brunson all year long?
2: Well, I don't know.
1: No, you do know.
2: No. Until Castle can prove it. And maybe he will.
1: He averaged 22 points in the finals. What are you talking about?
2: Okay.
1: He averaged 22 points in the finals.
2: And what did it mean? In crunch time, where are they? And by the way, talk about Wimby. You know what his fourth quarter shooting percentage was in this series? 34%. Is that an all-time player? 34% is his field goal percentage. A guy that's 7-4 in the fourth quarter of these games in the NBA Finals.
1: So players aren't allowed to go through growing pains with you.
2: Oh, I don't know. I guess for you, but...
1: For anybody.
2: Wait a second. You were talking about... You were talking up Wemby like he needs to show it right now.
1: No, I said that in the Western Conference Finals.
2: Okay.
1: And then
2: you and I were both like, the Spurs are minus 220 to win the NBA Finals? Like, we both had them in five games?
1: Vegas. No, I had them in six.
2: But Vegas.
1: As Spurs, I have them in five.
2: And the only people that pounded the Knicks were those Knicks fans. Boy, they came out rich.
1: Man, Vegas.
2: They were getting plus 190.
1: Vegas suckered everybody in on that one.
2: All right. We'll get much more. I'll give you a pick on the other side. But first, let's find out what Bree has to say about this.
5: I have a question. Who wants to fire Mitch Johnson? Hartman, is that you?
2: 100%.
5: Okay,
2: goodbye.
5: Steve Kerr was in his second year of coaching when the Warriors blew the 3-1 lead, and they're both from the Greg Popovich.
2: He won a championship his first year.
5: Okay, but it's still he okay, a 3-1
2: no, no, no.
5: series
2: comparison
5: lead.
2: Bree. Steve Kerr's first year, they won the championship,
5: and
2: then they lost the championship.
5: And he doesn't get credit for it,
1: so don't do that, because people give Mark Jackson credit for that first championship, so I'm not going to let you sit here and do that.
2: Well,
5: so I
2: she's
5: think
2: right.
5: Mitch Johnson is a little dramatic. Let's fire Mitch
4: Who
5: Johnson.
4: Gives Mark I think, Jackson credit for
2: Mitch
4: that?
2: Johnson is not a
1: Everybody
2: good coach.
1: Everybody who said Steve Kerr got handed a team, are you kidding me? You don't hear that stuff, Bo? Yeah.
4: Well, no, what I hear is that Mark Jackson topped out with that roster than Steve Kerr.
1: That's not okay.
2: How about Phil Jackson? He inherited Del Harris's team and won a championship. We had this. We can play this game.
1: He'd already won six rings with the Bulls.
2: Well, gee, he inherited Shaq and Kobe, and he won a championship. What was the big deal?
5: All right, you guys. Just to wrap that up. Okay, the Spurs, they led 72% of the entire finals. That's just a crazy stat.
2: They dominated the finals and got blown out.
1: But to Steve, they were so terrible.
5: They were terrible.
2: They were terrible. They lost four out of five games.
5: They need to go because they couldn't do the other 28%.
6: Yeah.
5: Okay.
2: Again, Wemby shot 34% over five games in the fourth quarter.
1: Put your calculator away, please.
5: He's young. Everyone's young. It's all good. Anyways, right now, who is not young? Curaçao, they're losing to Germany right now, 5-1 in the 76th minute. That they're dominating. Germany is dominating. I'm actually rooting for them. I love the goalkeeper. Big fan. So I am rooting for Germany. So I'm having a great time over here. Like I said, Germany leading 5-1, 76th minute late Saturday night. Australia defeated Turkey 2-0 and will face USA on Friday in Seattle in a Group D matchup. And in Major League Baseball, Freddie Freeman hit a solo home run. Dodgers shutting out the White Sox 1-0. Top of the third. Royals on top of the Astros 1-0. Bottom of the second. Mets outscoring the Braves 4-1. Bottom of the third. And later tonight, guys, we got game 6 of the Stanley Cup final at 8 p.m. Eastern time. Carolina leading the series 3-2. Hopefully Vegas can stay alive. Back to you guys.
2: All right, Bree. Okay, I got to take a breath right now because I have so much more to say. All right, Bree, thank you.
1: Just don't say what you've been saying.
2: We're in the Fox Sports Radio series. I'm gonna add to it. Oh, believe God. Me. I think there's layers to
1: Fire
2: this. 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

0: Harbin and Husky, Fox Sports Sunday, once again here in the Fox Sports Radio studios. All right, so we have the Pistons, we have the T-Wolves, and we have the Spurs. Is that what I'm hearing so far on ninth different team winning the NBA championship in 2027? I mean, I know you like the Pistons, but you're saying, why are we discounting the Spurs? They just got to the finals, yeah. And you're convinced.
1: My only question, before you give it to me, my only question, this T-Wolves thing, we talked about this. I just don't understand the infatuation about this team. I get.
0: Well, it's about Ant, because you have to buy. We just saw a player, and he had help. It wasn't like he wasn't alone. But we had a player, Brunson, that can will a team. In the clutch.
1: Right.
0: In the finals. Crunch time.
1: Do you see that in Ant?
0: Take it. Well, that's what you have to buy. If you're buying into the T-Wolves, you have to buy into that. Then in a similar situation, game on the line, maybe a deficit on the road, that Ant takes over a game, controls it. As you said, Brunson was Jordan-esque. Spot on. He was Jordan-esque.
1: That was Jordan last night.
0: Take
1: man.
0: It. He scored 45 points. The rest of the team scored 49.
1: That was Jordan
0: he
1: last
0: took
1: night, bro.
0: Over.
1: Okay. Well, that's how that Jazz game looked. Jordan had 45. I think that's the rest of the team had less than him.
0: Yeah.
1: Because they only scored 89 or 91 points that night. It was like no one broke 100.
0: Again, what Brunson did last night, yeah, is it's no exaggeration. It's not
1: Mike.
0: Michael Jordan, that but
1: Mike.
0: That game, he was Jordan-esque. That is accurate. All right. If I'm going to pick a team, because, okay, again, we're trying to speculate on where some of these big names. You mentioned Kyrie Irving. Right. Obviously, that's a guy that can deliver. Hitting the game-winning shot, Game 7 on the road, yep, to deliver a championship for the Cavs. So I'm a big Kyrie guy.
1: Yep.
0: I think Kawhi Leonard is a big X factor here. The Clippers going to hang on to him. Obviously, he's proven he can step up and be the guy in an NBA Finals and win a championship. So Kawhi's that.
1: Okay.
0: But I'm going to go with the other guy that's also proven he can win an NBA championship, and that's Giannis. And so speculation abounds. Where is Giannis going to end up? And I'm going to buy into... And I have no inside word, so I'm just going to speculate, but I'm going to buy into that he will be a Cleveland Cavalier. I think
1: really?
0: The Cavs have the bait to get him.
1: Really?
0: And I still believe if he ends up there, that they are going to bring in a guy willing to be a supporting guy.
1: No, he's not.
0: Willing to be a supporting guy.
1: No, he's not.
0: And that's LeBron.
1: I don't know why you guys
0: so
1: keep lying.
0: So I am taking the Cleveland
1: that.
0: Cavaliers to be the ninth different team to come out on top and win an NBA championship.
1: So are you going to ignore the Miami Heat? I think that's where Giannis was. The stories I'm hearing.
0: I'm not ignoring the Heat, and yes.
1: I mean, he wants to go. That's where he wants to go.
0: I 100% agree with that. But the question is, do they have enough around him in Miami to win a championship? See, Cleveland would. Especially with their run this year, the way they performed in that Game 7. Now, what do you have to give up?
1: I was about to say.
0: Because Mobley's gone.
1: Right. Mobley's definitely gone. Former number three or four overall pick. Yeah. He's gone.
0: And that's tough. But I mean, Mobley obviously would have to be gone in a trade.
1: Somebody else, too. It's not just going to be Mobley. Are you kidding me?
0: Again, these teams are willing to just part with all of their draft picks, which, again, you and I have had the discussion off air. We're both of the mindset, I believe, that you play for now.
1: Now.
0: You play for now. Forget those stupid picks.
1: Bleep them picks.
0: I mean, think about what happened with the Knicks. Remember, we had three consecutive champions. The Nuggets, the Celtics, and the Thunder. Basically, the nucleus of their teams was built from within.
1: Yeah.
0: Their key guys were drafted, developed, and we said, it's a new trend. It's a new trend.
1: We thought.
0: And then we had the Knicks. Five starters, all from different teams.
1: But the team they played against is homegrown.
0: Okay.
1: Right.
0: But the Knicks broke this.
1: You're right.
0: Yeah. You know, because the Nuggets definitely built from within. Celtics built from within. Thunder built from within.
1: Which way you think the league's going? Because I don't think the league. I don't think.
0: That's a question I don't know if I can answer.
1: The Knickerbockers call lightning in a bottle, man. I don't think every team knows how to do that and go get all the right. Think about it. They hit. Where'd they miss? Think about that.
0: They didn't miss on anybody.
1: How often?
0: Well, I mean, it helps when you got three guys who were teammates at Villanova.
1: Right.
0: I mean, so obviously they're familiar with each other's game.
1: Right.
0: So those guys, you know, they played with each other. I mean, a lot of, you know what's so interesting about these NBA finals? When you think about it from a Knicks standpoint, the MVP their first two games was Cat.
1: Yes.
2: The next two games was Ananobi.
1: Was Ananobi, yeah.
2: He shot 61 points in those two games. Yep. He shot 67%. It really was only the last game where Brunson was, but he was so dominant.
1: I thought OG, if I'm going to be real about it, I thought OG was the finals MVP.
2: Well, I wouldn't have argued it.
1: Because Brunson had one good shooting game.
2: Right.
1: One.
2: But Ananobi had one bad shooting game. He was 3-for-11 yesterday.
1: But he did everything else the other four games on both ends of the floor.
2: If they had swept, had they won game three, Ananobi would have been the MVP. I don't think it's. I agree with you. Yeah. After game four, 33 points, that miracle tip in. That you realize,
1: I mean, go back and watch it, man.
2: I mean, you watch that play, yeah. Right? So you got Brunson with the ball, right guy, comes up short on the shot. But for that play to happen, A, there's got to be an avenue for Ananobi to get through.
1: Because the Spurs inbounds the ball.
2: Honestly, the Spurs underneath the basket were almost reacting like they expected the shot to go in.
1: Nobody blocked them out. Nobody boxed them out at all.
2: They're almost like waiting for the shot to go in. But even as he gets through these guys, when you're flying at that speed, to be able to control that tip, because if it goes 2 inches further, it hits the back of the rim and goes out. Game over.
1: Yep, 2-2.
2: Just like that.
1: Yeah.
2: I mean, there's just so many
1: things. You watch from a certain angle, he's not as close as people think he was. He's really about 2 feet to the right. And there's another player there with his hand there, too.
2: And he just taps it through the air, your feet are off the ground. You have to guide the ball on a tip.
1: He doesn't control it or anything. It's a quick tip. Yeah, it's a quick tip.
2: That is an insane tip.
1: Another guy I was really happy for last night, he is certified now. He is stamped to me. The best glue guy in the league, man, Josh Hart.
2: Yeah.
1: For teams to just send that guy off and send that guy off the way he's been, if you're the Lakers, Caruso,
2: Hart was because they wanted to get AD.
1: Yeah.
2: I mean, that's how that happened.
1: You could have found.
2: They did win
1: Hart.
2: A championship. Yeah. All right,
1: did they?
2: By the way, VJ was a very busy guy. He is the reason Team USA won their first. We'll tell you all about it coming up. This is Fox Sports Sunday.
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19: 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Index. Havertz is in here, and that's cute, that's very cute, and it's 7.
18: Fox TV on the call, final score, Germany 7, Curacao 1. Late Saturday night, Australia defeated Turkey 2-0 and will face USA on Friday in Seattle in a Group D matchup. At 4 p.m. Eastern time from the Dallas Stadium, Netherlands will be taking on Japan. In Major League Baseball right now, the Dodgers are on top of the White Sox 1-0. It is top of the fourth inning thanks to a solo home run by Freddie Freeman. The Nationals are outscoring the Mariners, thanks to James Wood, his 20th home run of the season, 6-2. I'm Rita Muro.
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2: All right, rolling along here. Another huge Sunday of sports, Fox Sports Sunday, in our Fox Sports Radio studios. Coming up later in this hour, BJ's Corner. I'm sure he's fully loaded for that.
1: Oh, man, I got a good one.
2: John Pomerosi is going to help us preview Game 6 of the Stanley Cup Final tonight. Can there be a game 7?
1: And
2: I
1: game believe, 7?
2: I think there's going to be a game 7.
1: This thing's been crazy, man.
2: It has been. This is
1: one goal difference every game.
2: Yeah, these are two very evenly matched teams, and after losing to the Canes in game 5, all the Knights will be back. Yeah. We're going to be back. So I think they'll win in Vegas.
1: I'll
2: but we'll
1: watching,
2: have a
1: I'll
2: breakdown with
1: tonight.
2: our Stanley Cup insider. Yeah, like to call him John Paul Morosi, coming up in the next hour. All right, so the World Cup, by the way, Germany just absolutely thrashed Curacao.
1: What was the score?
2: 7-1.
1: Should you be allowed to continue to play if you lose 7-1 in your opening match?
2: I agree with you. Seriously. This is the World Cup.
1: Like, seriously.
2: Okay, so there are more countries involved and everything. There's too many countries. If you have a country that gives up 7 goals in a World Cup match.
1: Money.
2: Well, of course it is.
1: You think they should expand the NCAA tournament? So
2: you know how I feel about
1: they're
2: it.
1: They're expanding everything, man, which is
2: understand.
1: Ridiculous.
2: I'm not a big fan of
1: 24-team college playoff.
2: Whatever happened to less is more. Less is more.
1: Right.
2: Okay, that's
1: BCS was fine to me.
2: Okay. All right, so let's talk about the World Cup. And so there's obviously a lot of people listening that have been, tuning into World Cup. And obviously for Team USA, this was huge. I mean, last year, obviously, the World Cup 4 years ago, they got off a very disappointing start, sort of derailed everything from the get-go. Keep this in mind, since the first ever World Cup in 1930, Team USA finished third. They actually finished third. Only time they got to the semifinals, I believe the next year they got to the quarterfinals. Since then, since 1934, only once in 2002 has the United States men, of course, the women have won the World Cup, but the men gotten as far as the quarterfinals. But a lot of people believe that this team has the talent. They have the experience. Most of this team has played in Europe, so they're playing against the absolute best. Uh-huh. So they have a lot of experience. They have a lot of talent. And they're expected to easily get through this group based on what they did against Paraguay. Who's to doubt that? And then you get to the knockout round. And can they win a couple of matches? Can they get as far as the semis? We'll see. But I think more people are just curious because, look, you've covered everything, right? You've covered every single major event in sports. And now you're at World Cup. Yeah. Friday out at SoFi Stadium. Obviously, a raucous crowd that we were able to see watching the game on TV, but you were there. So before we get into the specifics, give us the experience, what it's like compared to anything you can of actually attending a World Cup match.
1: I'm going to try to do it without getting emotional because it was a huge moment in my career. You know, I never thought I'd cover a World Cup game. That wasn't on my bucket list. That wasn't on my bingo card, man. Super Bowl, Final Four. Like, dude, I was happy to get my first Clipper credential against the Hawks on a Sunday at noon here in L.A. Just the vibe of it, the belief. The reason why I love the Olympics and I love World Cup the way I do is because it feels like it's the only time every 4 years this country puts their differences away. And it's all for one.
2: I love
1: it's
2: that.
1: It's all for one cause. And I think that gets lost. That's why, honestly, I side-eye people.
2: Isn't that sports in general?
1: No.
2: It's a great uniform.
1: No.
2: Well,
1: no.
2: Well, you're divided by teams.
1: And we're divided by players, too. Look at Caitlin Clark. Come on now.
2: Do you think any Knicks fans are checking, which political party you're a part of in celebration of the Knicks winning?
1: No, because not when you don't win in 53 years.
2: Okay,
1: when you don't win
2: unifier,
1: in 53 years,
2: right?
1: Okay. Yeah. But, I mean, hell, honestly, the sitting president was there, and he's supposed to be a Knicks fan, and there were Knicks fans that didn't like him.
2: Well, did
1: being
2: they
1: right.
2: win the championship?
1: Yeah, well... I'm waiting to hear his response. But to the World Cup, I want to keep it to the USA in the World Cup.
2: Yeah.
1: It was a pride thing. And me, see, that's another thing. Like, I'm from a military family.
2: Yes.
1: I served in the military. So I totally get put inside your differences because at the end of the day, we all got to go home.
2: Right.
1: We got to go over here and complete this mission. But I don't care if you're black, white, polka dot, plaid, stripe. I don't care. What's on the left side of your chest, what says there, you're right, your name's on the right, the country's on the left. With the left side of your chest, that's what we care about right there. That flag that's on your shoulder, that's what we care about. So I don't care what your political affiliation is. I don't even care if you like me, but I got to get you home to your wife and kids back across the water. You got to get me home to my wife and kids back across the water. So that's the ultimate goal. And then you end up becoming friends and you have this long life relationships. I just think that's what World Cup and the Olympics does. And the fact that, like, Tom Cruise doesn't come out to anything. Tom Cruise is on the board.
2: Yeah.
1: Kareem Abdul-Jabbar is on the board. I've seen him at Laker games, but I'm thinking, okay, wow, he's still hanging out. I saw him at a Laker game, I think it was like 2 years ago.
2: Did you hear about the selfie that was taken with a lot of celebrities that turned out to be an AI photo?
1: No, I didn't hear that. But that was an AI photo?
2: Yeah.
1: Oh, man. See, that's why I hate AI. But just the atmosphere, all the pageantry leading up to it. Was it tough? The traffic, the credential, getting it? I'm not even
2: okay,
1: going to
2: say
1: that,
2: this.
1: But just
2: the atmosphere
1: and the love that you felt. Like, you saw people hugging, man, that don't know each other. And that's normally, great. I don't want to touch you if I don't know you.
2: Okay, so you obviously have been to many, many, many Rams and Chargers games.
1: Yeah.
2: And a couple observations from people that I talked to that were there said, you know what was so weird? To actually have an actual home field advantage. Because so many times with the Rams, well, the Chargers especially, they seem to be outnumbered like, you know, 7-3. Yeah. And the Rams also have many games where they are a home game where they don't. How many Rams or Chargers games have you been to where 90% of the fans are rooting for the home team? I would guess zero. Zero. Yeah, how about when
1: When the Seahawks do come here, it is Ram heavy. But when the Ram, but,
2: how about
1: but
2: when the 49ers, 49ers
1: no,
2: are there?
1: No,
2: it's
1: you
2: all
1: know that,
2: 49er
1: though.
2: Fans.
1: When the Niners
2: and
1: come
2: forget
1: here,
2: the Chargers.
1: There's tons of red.
2: But have
1: and when
2: you
1: the Raiders
2: been,
1: come here,
2: you've been
1: there's
2: to
1: tons of black
2: dozens
1: and silver.
2: Of games there. Have you ever seen a crowd so united after for the home
1: that's
2: team?
1: That's the loudest I've ever heard it.
2: Right.
1: That's
2: oh,
1: the loudest.
2: See, that's a
1: that's
2: big part
1: that's the loudest
2: of it.
1: I've ever heard it. That
2: okay.
1: First goal, you ever go somewhere
2: you
1: and
2: you mean
1: the
2: own goal? By the way, can I say this about soccer? I love the fact, you know how in basketball, like they have an own basket where somebody tips and then they look at the guy closest to him will give him the credit.
1: Yeah.
2: They don't do that. And that's an own goal.
1: That's
2: nobody gets
1: goal.
2: Credit.
1: Nope.
2: Nobody
1: well,
2: gets
1: that's
2: credit.
1: That's the way it should be.
2: Exactly.
1: That's the way it should be.
2: You're not going to give credit to somebody.
1: It, right. You didn't make it.
2: Okay. All right.
1: But
2: so
1: the
2: when the
1: noise
2: own goal
1: hits you,
2: yes.
1: Like you ever been somewhere where the noise hits you like you feel the vibration.
2: Can I share one moment?
1: Sure.
2: Completely off the wall, but that one moment. So this is when I was in San Diego, 1998 National League Championship Series. Padres are trying to get to the World Series. They're playing the Braves. They win the first two games in Atlanta against Greg Maddux, that Braves team,
1: Glavin.
2: Right? So they come back to San Diego, and I'm sitting in regular seats. I'm not in the press box. I want to be in the crowd. And it gets to the bottom of the eighth inning.
1: Mm-hmm.
2: Braves are trying to rally, and they bring in Trevor Hoffman. Hell's bells, and you can feel the energy in the
1: Big
2: place.
1: Trev.
2: And this is not at Petco. This is at San Diego Stadium, Qualcomm at the time. And the noise level gets so high, you have that moment like, wow, it can't possibly get any louder. And he strikes out Javi Lopez to end the eighth inning. And the crowd noise that you think can't get any higher goes up a notch. Mm. And I remember, I'm literally getting goosebumps right now. Like, there's that moment, like, you're thinking, it just went next level. Like, we're at the peak and once another. So it was that way.
1: Yeah.
2: Because you've been there for so many games, you never heard anything like that.
1: I've never seen anything like that. Just, like I said, it was an energy I've never experienced.
2: Yes.
1: I've never felt that. I was at the 96 Olympics the year I graduated from high school. I was down in Atlanta for that, visiting my dad, who had just retired at Fort Benning, Georgia, as an 11 Bravo Airborne Ranger for the Army. And that was close. That type of atmosphere. Those are the Michael Johnson years.
2: Sure.
1: That's Muhammad Ali lights the Olympic torch down there. Yeah, I was there for that type of stuff. But even that was a, oh, bleep. Wow, that's Muhammad Ali up there. It wasn't expected. So it was a building roar. Once people start to look around and then you look up at the screen and it's like, oh, man, Muhammad Ali. Like, you know, but that was close. But this type of roar was something I've never felt at a live event before.
2: Well, I will say this again, and I have been very clear about my, I won't use the word disdain, but just sort of a lack of interest. Like, it's never really, I've never gone next level with soccer. There's like moments, right? Like, I was there when Beckham went to the Galaxy. I was assigned to be there at his first, you talk about celebrities, you know who was there? Tom Cruise. I mean, he was there.
1: Yeah.
2: So he has a long friendship with Beckham,
1: He
2: by
1: was
2: the way.
1: Sitting with him.
2: He was sitting
1: with him. Yeah, sitting with him.
2: Yeah, so he and Beckham have had, and in fact, Beckham got a star in the Hollywood Walk of Fame. They have a new category now.
1: Beckham has a star in the Hollywood Walk of Fame?
2: He just got one the other day.
1: For what?
2: But it's a new category. It's like a sports entertainment category.
1: Nah, but he's not part of us.
2: I understand. And Cruz was there with him. They have a good friendship over many years.
1: That's my guy. I love Tom Cruise.
2: So I remember because there was a lot of, I remember we did a simulcast of the BBC when Beckham came to Los Angeles, you know, and so I'm like, I'm interested. Okay, let's see. You know, thing about Beckham was he's more of a facilitator than he is a goal scorer. He's not like a Messi or a Ronaldo, that type of a player. I mean, the Benham with Beckham, I mean, he wasn't that guy who's going to score two or three goals in a game. Anyway, but I will say this. My takeaway from what happened on Friday is that my eyes are open right now.
1: Mm-hmm.
2: I think that performance put the rest of the world on alert that this is a for real team. And I don't know if Paraguay is that bad or the United States is that good, but they have at least sparked my interest in this curiosity levels. I'm anxious to see how far this team can go in this year's World Cup.
1: Let me help you out. And Chris Perfett's a soccer guy. He could back me on this. Let me help you out with this. When you watch soccer, if you want to see if a country or a team is changing and elevating,
2: mm-hmm.
1: you have to watch the technical aspect of the game. Are the passes crisp, fast? Are guys always moving in the right position? So many times we're not. So many times bad clubs aren't. We just watch Germany put up 7 goals on the team, and some of these goals you're like, what is the backer doing back there? Dude, you're not even in the right spot right now. When you watch this team, though, and also, too, I wrote this down. This is turned into NIL. This is a form of NIL. All these other countries have been doing it. All these other countries have people
2: because all these
1: on their teams
2: players have choices.
1: Have choices now.
2: And I mean, the Balogun guy who scored the 2 goals.
1: London.
2: He's basically in London. He could have played, Nigeria?
1: Right, right. He was born here by accident, if you know the backstory.
2: Right, right, right.
1: He was born here by accident.
2: Yes.
1: They wouldn't let his mother get on the flight.
2: But really, he had 3 choices.
1: Right. So this NIL, that's what this is now. And now America's in on it. I'm over the, damn homegrown. Damn homegrown. I want to just put the USA jersey on. I don't give a damn where you're from. If you have citizenship here.
2: Isn't that what the Knicks are all about? Where did you come from?
1: Sports period.
2: You're
1: sports period.
2: Thank you.
1: NIL. This is the international level of NIL. Highest bidder. Come on in. Take our citizenship test. Take the classes. Whatever you got to do. Get your citizenship. We'll put you on the pitch. Put you on the court. Put you on the field. Whatever the case is. And I think America has got that now. And it's like, okay, I believe only one coach in all the World Cup right now is an American coach. Like, there's no American coach. Like, man, get the best guys, get the best men on the pitch, get the best men. We got our main American guy. We got our main American face. Man, put some of these other guys around him. We tried to with Freddie Adu.
2: Is Pulisic hurt or is he okay?
1: Listen.
2: He's a good player.
1: He's a great player. He's not good. He's a great player, but yeah. We're going to need more than Pulisic to pull this thing off. I'm going to reserve because we need to go 3-0 in the group.
2: Well, I mean, I need
1: 3-0 out of the group.
2: Australia will look pretty good.
1: I need 3-0 out of the group.
2: Playing them Friday in Seattle.
1: And then I'll talk about, okay. I can't go. And that's okay. Not because Paraguay is this terrible team. No, we were sharp. We were home. It's the first World Cup on our soil since 94. Stars galore, Los Angeles. That's a 3-hour pre-show.
2: Okay. I will save it. We got a lot more coming up. Again, John Paul Morosi is going to be joining us in the next hour. We're going to get a preview of Game 6 of the Stanley Cup Final. Can the Knights force a Game 7? Coming up on the other side, though.
1: Yeah.
2: We got more VJ.
1: I got some stuff for
2: VJ's
1: today.
2: Corner is around the corner.
1: Uncle VJ's Corner.
2: This is Fox Sports Sunday.
0: There's a new NBA champion.
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2: 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All right, it is that time.
3: Let's go.
4: All right, everybody, gather around. It's that time of the week.
5: Oh, man.
4: It's that time of the day.
3: I've been telling y'all, man.
4: You know what time it is. Yes, it's time for everyone's favorite uncle.

Jay's Corner, man. Y'all know, as always, I'm just out here sitting, chilling on Handsome Drive and Big Vanilla Boulevard, enjoying a beautiful 81-degree day out here in Los Angeles. So let's get to some sports stories that I care about, and maybe you should too. The big elephant in the room, the New York Knickerbockers, as I like to call them, are the 2026 NBA champs after 53 years. And I asked the question, is this good for the NBA? Or is this bad for the NBA? Give you my points of view. You know why it may be good? Because it's New York. We need New York, just like we need LA, just like we need Dallas, just like we need Chicago. These cities, we need to be good in sports because it drives things. It drives revenue. Want to know the viewership on average for this NBA Finals?

0: Fat Joe. It's all the celebrities that was there. Like, I've been seeing Spike Lee my whole life. Tracy Morgan. And y'all know I'm Tracy Morgan. I love my New York Knicks. I love going to see the Knicks. They need to win a championship. And they got it done. That's the good part about it. What could be bad about this, and Mr. Hartman and I was talking about earlier, teams are going to try to copy this. Let's trade everything. Win now. Bleep them picks, which I do believe in. But you got to hit on everything. And if you don't hit on everything, you set yourself back a decade in the National Basketball Association. So my remedy would be, guys, let this be an outlier for the Knickerbockers. And I think you need to continue with the homegrown Nuggets championship, homegrown. The Warriors back in their little run, homegrown. We look at what the Celtics did with Tatum. They finally knocked through the door. Homegrown.
1: Hey, it OKC, also helps, though,
0: homegrown.
1: Dude. You unite three Villanova guys that won the national championship together. So, yeah, three of your five starters that already won a championship together.
0: But you can't do that because NIL, guys are jumping around. Yeah. So those days are over. That would be the bad thing about this. I say stick to what you do, man. And maybe you can get yourself a Knickerbocker championship like the Knicks did. But also, too, I want to point out, too, and this goes out to something to all my people out there. Bo won't understand it. Chris Perfett won't understand it. Even the lovely Bree that's selling today won't understand it. Even the two-time Hall of Famer used to work for the Raiders and everybody else to my left won't understand it. The light-skinned brothers is back, baby. Jalen Brunson, I appreciate you, big dog. The light-skinned brothers, yeah.
1: What the hell happened here?
0: That's why I said y'all not going to understand it, so you just got to let me have my moment. This is Uncle VJ's corner. Light-skinned brothers is back. Appreciate you, man. Steph Curry had us, and then we went down a little bit, but now we back, baby. It's always good to see one of the vanilla brothers, one of the light-skinned brothers holding the championship at the, because you're not light-skinned black, so you're not going to get it, man. This is a pride thing. That's why I told you, hey, I'm starting to like the guy. I'm not going front. I don't like Shea because I think Shea circumvents the game. I thought Brunson did a little bit of it too, but I give him a little bit of a pass.
1: Hold on. I understand that Brunson likes to refer to himself as bright skin.
0: See, you don't know nothing about this, man. That's bright skin right there.
1: Yeah.
0: That's honey dip.
1: He doesn't want to hear light skin. Yeah, he calls bright skin.
0: Right. Why you think I call myself the big vanilla funny? Do y'all think I'm the big vanilla poppy? Do y'all think that's by mistake? That's a pride thing, man. I love all my people. Plus being African-American and Dominicano, I got to represent for everybody else out there too. Another story too out there that I want to put to rest that I talked about a few weeks ago. But if you were going to pay attention to the WNBA, let's truly pay attention to the WNBA. Because I watched two women last night both get 40 pieces.
1: Thank you.
0: Now, we talked about two teammates that got 30 pieces on the same team. And that was everyone.

0: air. I guarantee you 90% of the people listening, and y'all know I love you all. I love my fans. We love our fans. I love the Fox Sports Radio world. 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Not in California, not USA, not the hemisphere, in the globe and the solar system. I heard there's a really good radio station back on Jupiter, but I ain't been there, so I don't know about them too much. I just hear about them. But if we're going to pay attention to the WNBA, y'all stop fronting, man, and really pay attention, because last night, we talking two women, 40 burgers, dropping 40 pieces, and it's just a scroll. Come on, man. If we really going to do this, guys, I told y'all 3 years
1: Kelsey
0: ago,
1: Plum I was a hater. I was a hater.
0: You guys don't watch the WNBA.
1: Who's
0: you
1: the
0: guys
1: better
0: like
1: shooter,
0: the drummer.
1: Kelsey Plum or Caitlin Clark?
0: Well, the numbers, put the tape on. You know me, put the tape on. I'm going to start putting that on T-shirts. And last thing on Uncle VJ's Corner, sad story today. And the reason why I'm bringing this up, because I want people to understand that we got to stop bagging on athletes when they're going through personal stuff, because you don't know someone else's life. Alden Smith passed away, guys. And if you guys know anything about Alden Smith, he had a lot of turmoil in his NFL career. But do some research, man, and understand that none of y'all live in glass houses. None of you guys can walk around with white gloves and eat a ketchup lollipop without getting dirty. And we all got skeletons. Let's ease up on some of these guys, because you never know what they're going through. In his 30s, guys, passed away. And I just remember how people dogged him, talked trash about him. Oh, well, you should know better. You're in the league. Why are you drinking? Why are you there? You don't know what people are going through. Get off your damn high horses, people, and get out of the mirror. And the world ain't about you. It's about servitude and caring. And yeah, this is part of the light skin part. We get sensitive about stuff like this. I'm praying for his family. I pulled for him. He was a great player.
1: Oh, he was more than a great player.
0: He just ran into some personal stuff.
1: He did.
0: But to find out he passed.
1: Well, we don't know the details. There is a story that somebody discovered
0: Uncle VJ's Corner.
1: You know, passed out in his car and made a call, you know, to try to figure it out. I mean, his first 2 years with the 49ers were off the charts.
0: He was just amazing.
1: I mean,
0: man.
1: He had, you know, it was crazy.
0: I hated to see that.
1: And almost amazing, he was suspended for 4 years, comes back with the Cowboys and starts every game.
0: Right.
1: After being suspended for four years.
0: I just, my whole thing is, Steve, we talk personally, guys. Yeah. You know me on a personal level. We're not just radio co-hosts. We know each other personally. I know your family. You know my family. You met my wife, my kids. I met yours. I try to just be humble in my life and realize I've messed up a lot. And if I was judged by what I did at 20 and 21, and if people saw that, you might think different of me today. But I was 21, guys. I was 22. What the hell do you think you know when you're 21 and 22? We don't know nothing. You think you do. Why? Because you got a job and you pay your bills and you live on your own. You don't know a damn thing about life. And I just think that sometimes we need to just chill. And that's why you notice I don't like talking personal in sports talk, because we all got trash. We all got skeletons. But prayers to the Smith family. I'm not sure what the details were, but that was a sad scroll this morning. When I saw that come past my feed, that hit me, man, because that's a young guy.
2: Yes, Chris. To add real quick to maybe the news that we had for it, and this is to Alden Smith, too. Like, to all your point, VJ, I did see the headline that one of the last things he was doing that day when he passed was he was going to a homeless charity and donating pizzas.
1: Correct.
2: Like this is the kind of guy he was. He was giving back to the community.
1: I mean, it was
0: with all the stuff he had been through.
2: Yeah.
1: Okay.
0: When he could just do, woe is me. Oh, the world's against me. No. Still get up. Every time you open your eyes, ladies and gentlemen, boys and girls, you have another opportunity to live your life. And you only get one life, guys. You're only here once. So stop judging people sometimes personally. We can judge sports. We're going to talk our trash about sports. If you suck, you suck. If you miss a shot, you miss your shot. He wants Mitch Johnson fired.
1: I do.
0: Number two now.
1: Maybe a solid, you know, assistant coach. But I believe that it was frustrating to me to watch him really.
0: He got out coached by a guy who's a two-time coach of the year, who's got guys like Maurice, Maurice Cheeks, been a head coach in this league.
1: Yes. Okay.
0: Helping him out. Anyway, Uncle VJ's Corner.
1: That is a team that has a lot of young talent that needs a certain level of discipline. So unless Mitch Johnson is going to change his style, I get him. He said to let the kids play. They're free to do what they ever want to do.
0: He made mistakes. He made mistakes.
1: But when you are in that kind of a game playing against an experienced team like the Knicks, mm-hmm. as you said before, when you're down 29 points in a game,
0: you gotta win
1: or down 20
0: yeah.
1: points yeah. in a fourth quarter, in order to come back on the Knicks side of things, you need a lot of help from the other team to blow it.
0: Right.
1: But you have to show discipline and you have to just sort of peck away at it. And that should just never
0: would
1: happen.
0: Would you have to defend it? This is the one thing I will give you. I did not like the way he defended De'Aaron Fox for De'Aaron Fox taking a layup attempt with 11.9. We all know you dribble, you get to the hole.
1: Right, and you get fouled.
0: And you make a U-turn, and you pull it out or give it up to somebody.
1: Because think about this. Even if Ananobi doesn't block it, even if he makes that shot, they're
0: still
1: up three.
0: Still up three.
1: You need to kill the clock. You need to dribble out, force them to foul you, knock down your free throws.
0: Would you have pulled a Mike Brown? Do you remember what Mike Brown said about De'Aaron Fox's mistake in that series?
1: By the way,
0: against Golden State,
1: if there was one guy
0: seven,
1: that knew that one guy was not going to beat him in this series, it was Mike Brown with De'Aaron Fox.
0: He knew that guy will not beat me. He knew.
1: I mean, my son Garrett and I rewatched the last 4 minutes of the game last night.
0: He played like trash.
1: It was unbelievable. I mean, he's taking brick after brick.
0: Layups. Ugh. I mean, right at the cup, bunnies. That little fadeaway in the paint, left hand.
1: We said it before. Caslon Harper's your backcourt. I don't know what you're going to do. You're going to have to swallow $165 million in contract. But those are the two guys that are your backcourt now in San Antonio. All right. Good stuff.
0: Yeah. Thank you.
1: Uncle VJ's calling.
0: I told you, man. Light-skinned brothers. Yes.
1: The bright skin, he likes to call himself. Bright
0: skin. I don't know nothing about that, man.
1: Actually, it's funny because Josh Hart, his former teammate and current teammate, said he asked him in an interview once they were having some fun. He goes, can you explain your blackness to me?
0: Yeah.
1: You know, he gets a good laugh out of Brunson. Explain that to me, will you please?
0: Listen, man, it's a world you guys know nothing about, but it's a world that we think about. Prince, Malcolm X, you want me to name the famous light-skinned Prince? He's the godfather. Malcolm X, Terrence Howard? Steph Curry?
1: All right, let's find out what is. Speaking of bright, let's find out what is trending right now as we welcome back Bree.
0: Bree, you feel me, right? You feel me, Bree?
1: She's not going to go there. Don't step in this, Bree.
3: I can't. When you said bright, I was like, oh, do I look bright? Like, am I oily? Like, what's wrong with my face?
1: Yeah, so that's what Jalen Brunson likes to refer to himself.
3: It's
1: not light skin, it's bright skin.
3: Oh, okay. Yes, of course.
0: You know what I tell people when they be like, why you all oiled up? I said, baby, this is called being moisturized. I'm not oiled up. I am properly moisturized.
1: You know who always said that to me is Michael Thompson. That guy.
0: There's another one.
1: There's another
0: light-skinned champion. Mm-hmm. There's another light-skinned champion.
1: That's the Bahamian.
3: That's the Bahamian.
1: The happy Bahamian.
0: We back. Thank you, Jalen. I'm sorry. Go ahead, Bree.
3: I'm not like Ilo. I can't segue. I can't segue for nothing. I can't. What's up, guys? Hi. All right. I'm heading over to the World Cup. Germany dominated Curacao 7-1. It was the fourth time Germany has scored seven or more goals in a World Cup match, the most of any country. Shout out Curacao, though, the smallest nation ever to qualify for the World Cup, scored their first ever goal. Like, at least they got one. Germany's population is over 500 times as large as Curacao. So just a little interesting geology stat or geology. I don't know.
1: Is it necessary to invite everybody to the party?
3: Hey, at least they're only like,
0: they
3: one
0: should
3: of
0: have
3: the
0: f- to go home. You lose 7-1. You should be, you can't play no more.
3: No. But Germany, that's a huge, that's like David versus
2: that's
3: Goliath.
2: That's not the first country Germany's done that to either.
3: Exactly. Yeah, well,
0: and guess what? That other country should have took the ass.
2: One of those other countries was Brazil in their own house.
4: I will allow Bree saying geology instead of geography because Curacao did get rocked. So.
0: Whoa. Okay, baby. Geology.
1: You know how much I love you.
3: Okay, I'm so sorry.
1: Not a problem with me.
3: at 4 p.m. Eastern Time. The Netherlands are taking on Japan at the Texas Stadium. Heading over to baseball, Paul Skeens had 10 strikeouts for the third time in his 7 starts, but the Marlins still outscore the Pirates 4-2. Miami has the best start in Major League Baseball in June right now at 10-2. Freddie Freeman hit a solo home run in the first as the Dodgers are still shutting out the White Sox 1-0. It is the top of the 6th. And Kansas City shutting out the Astros 4-0, also top of the 6th. Later on tonight at 8 p.m. Eastern Time, we got Game 6 of the Stanley Cup Final. Carolina leads the series 3-2 against the Golden Knights. Golden Knights head coach John Tortorella actually left his clothes in the Carolina hotel because he just assumes that they're going to come back. So either cocky or confidence, we'll see about
1: that. I like
3: that.
1: It.
3: So 8 p.m. Eastern time, game 6. All right, back to you guys.
0: All Brie, right, I got Brie. A question real quick for you, Brie.
3: Of course.
0: And you too, Steve. Can I claim the second half of Michael Jackson's career as for the light-skinned brothers? God. Can I do that? He did, kind of, you know. You know, I mean, I'm just asking. I'm trying to get all.
4: Do you get the entirety of Michael Jackson's second half of his life?
2: There's some stuff I want to leave behind there.
1: Do you take credit for Sammy Sosa's post-playing career?
0: Oh, no, that was pale. That's not light skin. That was Casper.
4: Yeah, that was Michael.
1: Yeah, he went through a complete transformation.
0: Okay, so can I get Michael to like 90, 91?
3: But that's not the real him.
0: Well, I'm just on the light skin thing. Okay, right now. There you go. I'm feeling good. Listen, I'm feeling good about my skin tone right now. Okay? You don't know what it's like to be this. I get ripped a lot growing up in my hood. But when we win, when one of the brothers represent us,
1: there you go.
0: Prince is my favorite guy. Like Prince.
1: But are you going to go bright skin now? Because that's what
0: No. See, my term is Vanilla Brothers. We the Vanilla Brothers.
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0: Pick one person to blame for the finals. I want one name. Give me one guy that you said, no, this is on him.
1: De'Aaron Fox.
0: All right. Thank you.
1: I mean, and more so because, again, when you have a young coach like Miss Johnson, he is placing a lot on De'Aaron Fox.
0: On a veteran point guard.
1: In other words, he's saying to him, all right, we got kids that are insanely talented, obviously, but we need a steadying force out there. We need somebody on the court to calm guys down, slow it down a little bit, guys. We can't be taking, you know, we're up 15 and you're firing
0: jacking threes
1: 5 seconds into the clock.
0: Right,
1: we need
0: right,
1: to
0: okay.
1: run clock. No, it's De'Aaron Fox. And unfortunately for him, he got worse and worse. His last game was so bad because, again, the ball was in his hands. I mean, you're feeling like make something happen. I could even see Wemby at times sort of, you know, purposely putting it in his hands. All right, you're the guy. But he's not the guy. He played in one playoff series his entire run in Sacramento. That's why we talk a lot
0: and
1: about.
0: Lost to a 6 seed in game 7 at home.
1: So when we talk about guys like a De'Aaron Fox or a Boogie Cousins back in the day or Bradley Beal, guys that put up these all-star looking numbers on teams that are never playing any meaningful games, these are empty numbers. How can you play when the game's on the line in the big games? And honestly, De'Aaron Fox really got exposed in these playoffs.
0: I always say that about Gilbert Arenas. Bo, one guy, one person, if you, gun to your head, hey, this finals loss is on you. Who's your guy? Who's your name?
4: Oh, I was going to say Adam Silver's to blame for this finals.
1: Oh,
4: but...
1: God. Boy, he wasn't happy at the end. Can you think about, you mentioned the ratings.
0: Why? Hold on. Why? Why?
4: The more I think about it, I really do think that if Oklahoma City didn't lose Jalen Williams to the hamstring, they probably would have won that series. And I think that as fun as the series was, I don't think it was that entertaining overall because every single game followed the same exact formula.
1: No, it was a repeat over and over again.
0: It was.
4: And then
0: Spurs jumped
4: out. I was trying to think what series it reminded me of. And then it was the Nuggets-Lakers series from a few years back because the Lakers would go up like 10 or 12 into halftime. Come out of halftime, and the Nuggets
0: that got swept or lost in 5.
4: It was the same exact formula. So I don't think it was that entertaining overall.
0: Really, that's interesting.
4: But no, it's okay. It's De'Aaron Fox. I mean, Mitch Johnson wasn't great, but I'll give him a little bit of slack because it was his first real test. Mm-hmm.
1: Guys, do you realize if you watch the demeanor of Adam Silver on the podium there as he's with Dolan and everybody,
0: people hate him.
1: Says, you know how much money we lost? So think about this. You had Scott Foster out there, the extender, right? The extender was out there, and he's making phantom calls. That foul that fouled Cat out of the game was a complete non-foul. Wimby falls down. There's no foul there, but
0: compared to what they had been letting go on.
1: Exactly.
0: Yeah, I'm with you on that.
1: Foster blows the whistle. You know he's in the extending mode. He's desperately trying to figure out a way.
4: There.
1: But think about this. You mentioned the ratings are way up for this series. What kind of number would they have put up Tuesday?
0: Man.
4: Yeah.
1: For a game six with the Knicks at home, Madison Square Garden, to win the championship.
0: $25 million.
4: Since Steve blamed De'Aaron Fox, can I go outside the box and blame Wembanyama?
1: Well, I'm not mad at that, bro.
4: I don't think Wemby impacted the series at all in the way you would expect.
1: Well, he disappeared at the end of these games.
4: He disappeared way too much. Yeah, there was never a moment where, like, the LeBron game against the Celtics, right, where they were on the brink of elimination, he put up like 41, 15, and 10.
1: Think about it. When, like, this team was bleeding at the end of all these games,
4: he wasn't able
1: to stop the bleeding.
4: You knew from tip-off that LeBron was going to leave a mark in that game. Last night, Jalen Brunson left his mark on that game. It never felt like he was not making an impact.
1: No,
4: he dominated. There were times where Wemby just disappeared from the game.
0: Do you think Wemby getting past OKC was like, okay, we knocked off the chains?
4: I think that was their finals.
0: Okay.
1: Well, but they were also given.
0: I was trying to avoid saying that.
1: No, no. But they.
4: I think that's what it is.
0: Yeah, but
1: they were also given the false impression that they had won the NBA championship right there.
0: No, right.
1: I mean, the odds maker -220.
0: Right.
1: I mean, you and I lost, by the way.
0: Five.
1: You and I both bought into the idea that the East is not that, okay? The Knicks didn't beat the Celtics. They didn't beat the Pistons to get here. Now they're going to face a real team.
0: Right.
1: And we underestimated the Knicks and overestimated the Spurs and their inexperience. All right, coming up on the other side, we'll put a little. I want to do a little more World Cup and what could be on the horizon.
0: Okay,
1: this is Fox Sports Sunday.
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0: Fox Sports Sunday. Harbin and Husky with you here from the Fox Sports Radio studios. So one of my challenges as a broadcaster, especially in television, are names.
1: Really?
0: But it's usually like a player's name, right?
1: Okay.
0: What I've been a little baffled with the onset of the World Cup are the countries' names. For instance, I found out that Turkey is not Turkey.
1: It's Turkey?
0: Turkey.
1: Turkey? Okay.
0: Turkey. I said, when did this happen?
1: Like, I was about to say, when did this? When did this happen? When and why?
0: So all of a sudden, I'm like, wait a second. It's not Turkey anymore?
1: Yeah.
0: They're like, no, it's Turkey.
2: The change to Chechia from Czech Republic is fairly
1: right.
0: Recent. And then you have Bosnia.
1: Right, that one has, the other day.
2: It's always been Bosnia and Herzegovina. It's always been the two together.
1: Always?
2: Since the Bosnian Wars and all that stuff.
0: Oh,
2: yeah,
0: you know,
2: yeah.
0: The other thing is,
1: where was the Bosnian Wars?
0: So,
1: you got to help me with that one.
0: You remember how
2: like the 90s, we're talking about the breakup of the Soviet Union. Okay. They became Bosnia and Herzegovina.
0: Okay. Yeah, but the whole Herzegovina, now I got to add that. You know, Bosnia was easier, but you know, Herzegovina.
1: I've met people from Bosnia. I asked you where they're from.
0: And how about this? How about this? So you remember the old, is it Qatar or Qatar, right? Qatar or, and so we were saying the proper is Qatar, not Qatar, it's Qatar. Well, apparently now Qatar is saying, no, we don't want Qatar. We want it to actually be Qatar.
1: Qatar.
0: But that changed.
2: But in Arabic,
0: it used to be
2: Qatar.
0: Qatar, exactly. It's like the Paraguay versus Paraguay. By the way, that drove me crazy. So it's proper pronunciation is Paraguay, not Guay. And yet, I'm watching the Fox broadcast, and your play-by-play guy is saying Paraguay, but your Alexi Lyles, he keeps saying Paraguay. So when I hear two announcers saying the same country differently throughout an entire match, it drives me nuts.
2: Well, okay? We've also just gone through, during this commercial break alone, I've heard three different ways people have pronounced Christian Pulisic. So, I mean.
0: All right. So
1: how do you pronounce it?
0: Pulisic? Pulisic?
2: I have no clue.
0: Okay. Is it Pulisic? I thought it was Pulisic.
1: I've always heard it as Pulisic.
0: Pulisic.
1: I never heard it as
0: Pulisic. But you're saying Pulisic.
2: I don't know.
0: Okay. See, this is.
1: Yeah. You know, it's. Listen.
0: See, this is the problem. When you have to say these names, you know, what is it? Come on. And
1: speaking
0: then you get.
1: Of Lexi Lawless, have you never seen a more faller from the grace of hair world in your life?
0: Yeah. Well, it
1: that guy used to have.
2: Did Donovan steal all his hair? Is that what happened?
0: No. So here's what I love about Lana Donovan. So no, it's not an implant. It's not
2: Speaking
0: an implant.
2: Of Turkey.
0: Let me. Here's one thing I like about Lana Donovan. So he came clean. Obviously, he'd been losing his hair. He tried transplants, was not working. He didn't get the results he wanted. So that is a hair piece. He's even shown how it's put
1: piece.
0: On
1: that's
0: his
1: cool.
0: head.
1: Yeah, that's cool.
0: We have to literally shave the top of your head clean, keep the sides.
1: It's called a unit.
0: And then you put that thing on the top of your head.
1: That's what Steve Harvey had for all those years. When Steve Harvey had that perfect afro, that was not his. That was a, in the barbering world, it's called a unit. It's called a men's.
0: There's a lot of guys. I don't want to mention their names. Yeah. I, you know, expose them.
1: Well, you can tell.
0: Yeah. But I, you know, at least he's open about it, right? Yeah, he shows the whole process. I like that.
1: People
0: I know
1: ask me if I dye my beard. I said, yes, I need stocking just for men. I need stock. I spent so much money with them.
0: You know what we also have coming up? Game 6 of the Stanley Cup Final. Can the Knights send it to a Game 7? John Paul Morosi will join us here on Fox Sports Sunday.
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9: In the World Cup, Germany dominated Curacao.
10: Very, very fine town of St. Petersburg. In-depth. Paul Havertz is in here. And that's cute. That's very cute. And it's 7.
9: Fox TV on the call. Final score is 7-1. It was the fourth time Germany has scored 7 or more goals in a World Cup match, the most of any country. At 4 p.m. Eastern time, the Netherlands are taking on Japan from the Texas Stadium. And at 7 p.m. Eastern time, Ivory Coast will be taking on Ecuador. In Major League Baseball, Paul Skeens had 10 strikeouts for the third time in his last 7 starts, but the Marlins outscored the Pirates 4-2. The Chicago White Sox have scored 6 runs in the bottom of the 6th, and they're on top of the Dodgers 6-1, bottom of the 6th still. Nationals crush the Mariners 10-1. I'm Brianna Miro.
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12: 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You see our best videos from all of the shows. And don't stop there. Hit that thumbs up icon. Comment away. Let us know whose takes you like, even those you don't like. Just search Fox Sports Radio on YouTube and subscribe. So I'm watching the game yesterday between the Knicks and Spurs, and I didn't know which direction. I thought, you know, the game got off to the same start. Every game was the same start.
13: I thought Spurs were going to win.
12: I did too. I thought, all right.
13: We're going back to Madison Square Garden.
12: We were talking, because I was here yesterday with Tracy, and we were doing the show, and Chris, did you not guarantee? I mean, you boldly guarantee. I know Spurs are going to win because, you know, they got the extender out there.
14: They got Scott the extender out there, and then Wembanyama goes ahead and just gets absolutely filthy out there. And I just know, sitting at home, there's no flagrant coming. There's not going to be a flagrant coming next day either. Like, I give even more credit to the Knicks inching out that game, the deck completely stacked against them to have a game six.
12: And as I said yesterday, and look, the NBA wants game six.
13: They want game
12: they
13: seven.
12: They desperately want game six because it's a Tuesday night. The ratings for the Knicks to clinch at Madison Square Garden and all the stars out would have been astronomical. I agree, 25 million. Boom. So everything said it. They'll give this, you know. And then I thought, you know, if but then I also said this
14: fouls on Brunson near the end too. How Scott Foster's trying to get it then. I'm just saying
12: they tried.
14: No weapon formed against New York shall prosper.
12: He fouled out Cat on a non call. All right. So, but then I thought, you know, because if it does get to a game six,
13: game on.
12: You know, think about it. Spurs had already won game three in New York. Mm-hmm. It took a miracle comeback to get the Knicks one win at home. The pressure, can you imagine the pressure on the Knicks to win game six at home with everybody there? It would have been intense. So I was making the whole play yesterday. Knicks, you need to win game five. You do not want to get this series any further. You need to end it now. And they were able to pull it out. So it was memorable. You were talking about some of the games. It was a repeat. But to me, I'll remember these NBA finals.
13: I thought it was. I'm opposite of Bo, and Bo knows how much I respect his opinions and love his opinions. Why I just want to talk to him on the show. I thought it was entertaining. I thought because you're waiting. Okay, hindsight's 20/20. So now we can look and go, well, it all followed the same script. You don't know that when you're watching the game. You're like, okay, up 29.
12: Even yesterday,
13: we're going back 2-2. Let's get real. Up 29, guys. Let's be honest. We think we're going back to San Antonio 2-2.
12: Okay, well, at halftime. So it's 27-point lead at halftime, right? They put up 76 points. Think about this. What are the odds that they would score more points individually in the first and second quarters than the entire second half? 30 points in the whole second half.
13: Even last night, the Knickerbockers had 8 points at like the 6-minute mark in the first quarter.
12: So, but even yesterday, San Antonio had a double-digit lead in the fourth quarter.
13: 16.
12: And then all of a sudden, 10 straight points. You know, just like
13: just
12: one of those.
13: 10-0 hit, man. Just.
12: And then you're watching De'Aaron Fox bricking. Why is he shooting? What are you doing? What are you doing? Wimby, wake up.
13: I kept yelling, get Fox off the bleeping floor. Like, I'm sorry. As a coach, I will say this about Mitch Johnson. As a coach, you have to have the grapefruits to yank a guy off the floor and say, listen, it's not your night.
12: You know what you can't do?
13: Have a seat.
12: You can't do the old, well, we're going to do what brought us here. That's not coaching.
13: No.
12: That's not coaching. No. You have to adjust.
13: Yep.
12: You have to read the room. That's where Mitch Johnson really fell short. You know, we play this way, you know, in that game four, we scored 76.
13: It's game to game. It's damn near quarter to quarter in the NBA. It's not even really game to game.
12: It's in the moment.
13: Yeah, you might have to change quarter to quarter.
12: The room. And Mitch Johnson just didn't. He's just like, we're going to play the way that we played all year long. They lost all three games at home in this series.
13: Blowing
12: double-digit leads at home in all three games.
13: I got a comparison for you with Fox. Bo, you're old enough, so I think you should feel and remember this, and you know your history. Doesn't that feel like Nick Anderson and John Starks? Remember Nick Anderson blows those free throws? John Starks just goes cold. People forget the Knicks are up 3-2 against that Rockets team, guys.
12: I think it was 2-for-18 in that game.
13: They're up 3-2. That's how close Patrick Ewing. If you're Patrick Ewing, that's why you're on the stage crying last night. Pat Ewing, whether people want to admit it or not, was handing Hakeem Olajuwon his natural ass. I remember that series very, very clearly. He's giving it to Hakeem Olajuwon. They're up 3-2. Pat Riley's about to win with the Knickerbockers when Jordan decides to go play baseball and get suspended or whatever it is. But this feels like, and I think we all agree, we've seen the end of De'Aaron Fox. He can't start point guard next year. Harper's the point, and Castle plays the two.
12: John Starks in that game seven, 2-for-18, 0-for-11 threes.
13: And you remember that game. Remember they inserted recently fired Carolina head coach Hubert Davis? Pull up Hubert. I think it comes in his, like, his first two or three threes.
12: Yeah.
13: And it's like, you've had Hubert on the bench the last two games, and John Starks shot you guys out of a championship. And De'Aaron Fox, he played his team out of a championship, man. Yeah. I just.
12: So, I mean, I guess, again, the question on the Knicks, did they just catch lightning in the bottle?
13: Who cares?
12: Well, I understand. I understand.
13: I'm going to let this one ride with them, man. If they don't win another one for 50 years.
0: It won't matter. Every single member of this Knicks team is, like, it's always the cliche to say, like, oh, they'll never have to pay for drinks again in this city. But, on that team is going to have to pay for anything in New York City.
12: Let me ask you this, guys. When they completed the comeback, biggest comeback. By the way, the previous biggest comeback, I was there. Game 4, 2008 Lakers NBA Celtics. Finals.
13: Lakers
12: that was a night I will never forget. Never so we were the Lakers again, station. Steve. We're sitting up at the box. Yep. We had a box. I was sitting next to Flea. That's right. A Red Hot Chili Peppers was a friend of ours. He is sitting in our box, and I'm sitting next to him as the Lakers are blowing the doors off the Celtics, right? Ready to even up the series, yep. Ready to roll, right? And I'm drinking way too much that night. It's one of those nights where we had a really good Silver Oak in the booth, and we're just sort of not even paying attention to the
13: Laker
12: game because the game
13: baby.
12: Was over. And then all of a sudden it was like fourth quarter, and I'm like, oh, is the game over yet? Yeah. And they're like, no, actually the Celtics have cut. And I'm like, what's happening here?
13: Well, they thought Sasha Vujicic could guard Ray Allen.
12: Ray Allen blows right by Sasha Vujicic, so anyway.
13: Layup.
12: But what was your demeanor, what was your thought watching the end of the game, you know, when he makes the tip in to, you know, clinch the victory and they win, and you could see the reaction. Were you happy for Knicks fans? I mean, none of us have a horse in the race here, right? We're really not. But personally, I felt like I've never been a New York fan by any stretch of the imagination, but I appreciated it for them. Like,
0: It was cool. It's fine. That lasted all of like 2 minutes before I'm like ready to move on and I don't really care anymore.
12: Okay. But in the moment.
0: But yeah, like good for them. It's been 50 years. And I was telling Mike Harmon, you know, when I started here at Fox, I interned on Jason Smith and Mike Harmon's show.
12: Right.
0: So like Jason has been a Knicks fan.
13: I'm about to say,
12: he's
0: for as long as I've known him, as for his whole life. And he's actually a real Knicks fan where even when they're bad, he's coming into the edit bay and being like, what channel is the Knicks game on? Yeah. I got to watch
12: Knicks fan, Mets fan, Jets fan. Knicks, Mets, Jets.
0: It's good for them. It's cool to see, especially when a big city wins. You get to get all the videos of everybody out going crazy and everything like that. But that's also lasted until probably today. And I think we should start the offseason and get going here.
13: I sat quiet because I literally sat quiet for a good 3 to 4 minutes. I just truly couldn't believe what I had just saw. And then the questions of, okay, how do you let this happen if you're Mitch Johnson, if you're Wimby, if you're Castle, if you're Vassell? I mean, just all these guys. Cornette's out there giving it his all. He had temperatures of 100 degrees last night out there just trying to, you know, give it the push. And even last night's game, the 29-point game, and then even last night's game, you're up again, and you can feel it coming. You can just feel the snowball getting bigger and bigger and bigger. But I was like you, Bo. It felt, I don't hate the Knicks. I've never hated, they're not a team.
12: That's the way I feel.
13: They're not a team. Well,
12: hate the Knicks when I was a kid because I'm the only one here that remembers when they played the Lakers 3 out of 4 years in the NBA Finals.
13: That
12: was annoying because first we thought the Celtics are done. Like Bill Russell retired. No. And now we got to deal with this team. No, are you kidding me?
13: We weren't around for that. So in my lifetime, I only call them the bum ass Jets and hate the Jets because I'm a Dolphins fan. But if I wasn't a Dolphins fan, I probably wouldn't care about them. It's like, who hates the Royals? No one does unless you're a rival. Teams that don't win a lot and have these long drives. That's why I pull hard for the Eagles the way I do. They're not my team, but I always mess hard with the Eagles because I watched them be on the doorstep. 5 straight conference championship games. They get to the Super Bowl. Once again, Dolphin fan. I put my money on Philly. Because I want the Patriots to lose. And when they won, when they finally won that one, dude, I kind of celebrated like it was my team because it was a team I grew up a Randall Cunningham fan. I grew up a Reggie White fan. I used to love Jerome Brown, Mike Quick. I'm going back there, bro. And with the Knickerbockers, I was always a Patrick Ewing fan because my step pops used to take us to the Georgetown games when tickets were like $13.
0: You know,
13: so I always liked the Knicks, even the Oregon with the defense chant. There's no arena and team that has their own little private in arena chant, and it's the defense. That just kind of means something to me in the NBA.
0: You know what's funny though? Most of the guys on the Knicks, like Brunson and Kat, a couple other guys, they're all Eagles fans, obviously, because they went to Nova.
13: Right. They're all, yeah.
0: All, but all the Eagles fans hate it. Someone on the Eagles subreddit posted a picture of Jalen Brunson in an Eagles jersey, and every comment is just F the Knicks because nobody's happy about that. But I think
13: that's
0: cool.
13: Philly, New York.
0: Yeah, like I like Jalen Brunson because he's an Eagles fan. Like,
12: by the way, did you see? I saw this headline today. After what he did last night, Jalen Brunson is the greatest Knick of all time. Now, when I go back to Willis Reed, right? I mean, I remember Willis Reed and, you know, coming out and then won that first championship in 1970. And Willis Reed to me always was that guy. I mean, I could certainly make an argument for Walt Clyde Frazier. I mean, one of the great, great, great guards in NBA history.
13: He needs a new stylist.
12: All right, whatever. But Clyde Frazier is that. Say right now that Jalen Brunson is the greatest Knick of all time?
13: I'm giving it to Brunson, and that's not victim of the moment. He's a little guy. No one gave him a shot. Teams said they could. Remember when Avery Johnson won? And that was the main, because people said, you'll never win it. I remember this. You'll never win a championship with Avery Johnson as your point guard. He won 1-5. Oh, well, you had this guy, and you had that guy, and he had...
12: But Avery Johnson wasn't the guy in that team. Brunson is the guy.
13: I know,
12: guy.
13: But it's just the example I'm
12: using. Can he be the 1A? Can he be the 1A? That was the question with Brunson.
13: People said Jalen Brunson could not win a championship because he was a little guy, or he wasn't this.
14: It's the Becky Hammon line,
13: It wasn't that. Like, no, I first of all, I hate to say it. He passes Patrick Ewing. He won a ring, right? So Pat was probably the guy. I understand the old heads you're mentioning, but though they weren't, in my opinion, they weren't better players than Patrick Ewing. They just won championships. But they weren't better players than Patrick Ewing. Patrick Ewing went number one overall. They had the frozen envelope to make sure Patrick Ewing got to the Knickerbockers. That means you're the guy. You're the next guy they want to promote. If it's right now, give me Brunson.
12: Oh, no.
13: Little guy, second round draft pick. Nobody wanted him. Took $100 million less so that they could create this team. And then beat the Spurs, who were -220, and has the next generational guy and five, and he scores 45 in the closeout game, only matched by the GOAT. Come on now, give me something else.
12: I'm reading social media these days. It really is unbelievable. So there are a lot of women's groups very upset at people upset about Becky Hammon and why she's being forced to apologize when other pundits are wrong all the time. They're not all forced to apologize.
13: Who's forcing
12: her? Why is there such a target on the back of Becky Hammon to grovel and admit you were wrong about Jalen Brunson?
13: Well, she went on the biggest sports network. Went on the biggest sports network in the world, on the biggest NBA show in the world, and kind of pounded the, I'm not going to make her forced to apologize. We all get opinions wrong, but that's why I try to, I'm almost done with social media, man. I'm serious. I think I'm getting old. Steve.
12: Oh, they are going crazy.
13: I think I'm turning into the old guy.
12: I won't even single out an obvious name, but I'll tell you off air. Yeah.
0: Can Jalen Brunson be the best Knick of all time without being the best player? I think that's a sound reason. Ewing's a better player, but Jalen Brunson is very clearly the best Knick
13: of
0: anybody's
13: lifetime. He's the best
0: Knickerbocker
13: of all time. Yeah. Think about it. There are people... There, you saw a guy holding up the towel last night. The post guy said, "I've waited my entire life."
0: Many guys came to play there for the Knicks because Brunson was there?
12: Obviously, like he had a reunited with his Nova guys.
14: At the end of the day, it's like you did the one thing you've waited 50 years for. You won the championship. You were the leader of that team. You were the face of that team. You were the best player on that team. I understand that, like, you can make an argument that Ewing was better, but at that point, it's just empty calories. Like, to go to the Rob Parker line about short menu, Brunson delivered the whole dang menu.
13: That's
14: like, what else do you want?
13: No, that's why.
14: What else do you want at this point?
13: Again,
14: I know he's not as sexy as Ewing.
13: I put him over. And Ewing will always be my guy. Brunson will never overtake Ewing for me, but if you're asking me who's the greatest Knick of all time, 53 years, we can ask that about a lot of teams that don't win a lot when they finally get one.
12: When you talk about closeout games, I mean, there's a lot of legendary games. James Worthy, 36, 16, and 10. Only triple-double of his career comes in Game 7 of the NBA
13: Magic
12: Finals.
13: Magic
12: Johnson, 42 points his first year.
13: With the hook shot.
12: Obviously, with Jordan in closeout games.
13: Right.
12: But this performance, 45 out of the 94 points.
13: 15 and not in just the fourth. That,
12: 15 in the fourth, just taking over the game. Just willing his team across the finish line. Top five all time. Closeout games in the history of the NBA.
13: Finals. I'll give him question. He's got to be even for a guy like Spike Lee, who's old enough to remember those.
12: Absolutely.
13: He's old enough, but I guarantee you, he looks at this one a little different, man. Fat Joe wasn't alive. Tracy Morgan, those celebrities weren't alive.
12: Game seven of the finals in 1970, when the Knicks had never won a championship. Willis Reed, literally, his leg was torn apart, and he limps onto the court, hits those two jump shots.
13: Right.
12: Ignites that team. Frazier, 36 points, 19 assists.
13: But Frazier was the guy.
12: Frazier, 36 points, 19 assists going up against Jerry West.
13: We just see the two mid-range jumpers, and we think that was the game.
12: 36 and 19 going against Jerry West.
13: They never showed a Frazier. Still in his prime, they never showed a Frazier's highlights.
12: All right, coming up on the other side, we're going to get into a little game six of the Stanley Cup final. Will we get to a game seven? We're going to break it down with John Paul Morosi. This is Fox Sports Sunday.
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6: 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But today, we really need him to be our NHL Insiders. Get ready for Game 6 of the Stanley Cup Final. Will the Knights force a Game 7? John Paul Morosi is joining us right now. And JP, obviously, before we get to the big matchup tonight for the Stanley Cup Final, want to get your impression on the New York Knicks. You're a Detroit guy to the core. You know about long waits, intervals for Detroit teams to come out on top with championships. Look, I'm an outsider. I'm an LA guy. And then, you know, I never really had any fondness for New York, but I sort of felt for them. Like, good for you. Good for you. What were your thoughts on the Knicks' incredible run to their first championship in 53 years?
7: Well, Steve and BJ, first of all, my friends, it is great to be with you as always. And as sports fans, we want moments, and we want those indelible, where were you things that happen in sports. And to me, the Knicks' comeback in Game 4 and the way that game ended give you exactly that. And that's going to be one of those moments that you talk about forever. You share with your family members, your friends, where were you? Let's relive this moment. There will be celebrations a year from now, regardless of where the NBA playoffs stand at that moment in time about, hey, that game four was 1 year ago on this night. And so to have that celebration, to understand the rivalry that existed between the Knicks and the Spurs going back to the 90s, and really it's all coming together. You think about the Knicks in 94 and having a chance to win it back then, the last time the U.S. hosted the World Cup, and just what an extraordinary month that was in the United States for sports, the June of 94 on a variety of different levels. But that was a time, I think, that year, June of 94, to think back on. And there may well be documentaries done about this June of 2026. And a big part of it is the New York Knicks. And not just that they won.

0: how they won, the constellation of stars they have, coming close last year with what was for a while a good run, but they fell just short, adjusted. But honestly, the fact that it was a lot of the same players who had fallen short in 2025, winning it in 2026 against an ascendant superstar and an icon in Wembanyama, it had all the ingredients. Yeah, it didn't go seven games, but it was an iconic and memorable NBA Finals just the same, and one that I think has a legitimate claim to being one of the best championship runs, and also including just how many games the Knicks won in a row. And that was a dominant run to a championship that I think is going to be celebrated down the Canyon of Heroes and beyond in New York City.
1: My man JP, you're a positive guy. You're a nice guy. You're a good dude. But I want you to, I'm gonna turn you into a bad person right now. I need you to be me, like more like me. Yeah, more like me. I need you to be a jerk real quick, okay? One guy.
0: I'm not sure.
1: No, you're gonna do it. You're gonna do it right now. No. I already asked the guy this. We threw this around. I think it's just an interesting question to throw out there. You gotta pick one guy to hang this finals loss on and how this thing went down with the Spurs being up double digits in every game up 16 last night and losing in five. You got one guy you got to hang this on. Who is it?
0: Okay, so it is hard. It is hard for me to say that it is Wembanyama because of just how extraordinarily he played. I mean, you look over the course of the long season, that is. You could say Harper, you could say Castle. I guess I'll just say this, though. In a star-driven league, it ultimately becomes the responsibility of the superstar to make that one extra play. And again, you could put it on Fox for game four. I get that. But it comes down to those last little bits of winning plays. And it could be once on maybe a defensive play here and there. Obviously, that would have been the difference in game four. We'd still be playing right now. But, yes, I do think if you have to say, if you're going to give them the credit when they win, you've got to say that it's Wembanyama when they lose. In a similar way, that last year people said, hey, Brunson didn't do enough, right? Well, this year Brunson did. And so I do think in the NBA, I always default to the superstar. And so my answer, begrudgingly, I don't ever want to have to give answers like this, VJ, but I suppose I will give you the answer of Wembanyama for that question.
2: Well, here's the number. In the five games of the NBA Finals, in the fourth quarter, he shot 34%.
0: There you go.
2: So I did not make the shots down the stretch. All right, let's talk game six tonight.
1: Yes.
2: So it was interesting after losing game five on the road that the Golden Knights seemed to unanimously believe we're going to come back. And then, like, not even a doubt in their mind that they're going to come home, win game six, and back in Carolina for a game seven. Should there be doubt? I mean, is there a chance the Canes close out to win their second Stanley Cup championship? Or are we definitely heading to a game seven? What are your thoughts on tonight's matchup?
0: I expect game seven not just because John Tortorella said, hey, it's going to happen, but the way this series has gone, how tight it has been, one goal games back and forth, and if not decided by one goal in the end, at least a lot of the time on the clock has been with the score tied or plus or minus one basically the entire time. So that has been, outside of that wacky game where there was four goals and a winner, that was a little interesting. But for the most part, this has been just an extraordinarily tight series. I expect much the same happening tonight, and as much as I love the story of Brandon Bussey, there probably is a difficult game somewhere in this final for him. It's almost unheard of that you've got a guy that's never started a playoff game, comes in and then starts winning crucial games one after the other. That's asking a lot for a rookie in that circumstance. And that's why I think, especially on the road, it'll be a difficult task for him tonight, and that we will see a game seven. There's so much talent as well on that Vegas side. And I'll mention one name, Jack Eichel. I still have in my office from the USA Hockey National Team Development Program. He's a proud alumnus of that program. Of course, a gold medalist for the U.S. this year. I have a Jack Eichel bobblehead in my office. And so I look at that bobblehead every segment I do. It's in my background. I say, you know what? He's due for a big game. That game should be tonight. So whether it's Eichel, whether it's someone else, I do believe that the Golden Knights will find a way. Marner's been so phenomenal during the course of these playoffs, still has a legitimate claim to a Conn Smythe if the Golden Knights prevail, perhaps even if they don't, but I tend to think that if they prevail, he'll be the choice. So I have the Golden Knights winning this evening 4-2 with an empty netter, and then we get ready for Game 7.
2: All right, JP, we're up against the clock, so we know that by this time next week, obviously the Stanley Cup Final champion will be crowned, NBA Finals in the books, and then we're going to get full on into World Cup. But just quick prediction, full prediction, any problem for Team USA against Canada on Friday? Any problem there?
1: Australia.
0: I believe that Canada...
2: Oh, I said Australia, and I said Canada. Australia, because they're playing in Seattle.
0: Exactly. First of all, the Canadians had to earn a tough draw there against Bosnia.
2: Well, Canada's never even won a World Cup match in their history,
0: eventually, tell you what, though, with the Swiss and the way they've played, I think Canada's got a legitimate chance to still win that group. The U.S., I think Australia has got a very talented striker that could create some problems with the U.S. back line, but I still think the U.S. is playing so well. It's USA 2, Australia 1, and the U.S. has a legitimate chance, my friends, to reach the semifinal of this World
2: Cup. Okay, save it for next week. Save it for next week. We'll see how it plays out in that matchup against Australia on Friday. Love you, JP. Thanks so much. We'll talk to you next week.
0: What a great time for sports, my friends. Appreciate the conversation as always. Thank you.
2: God bless. John Paul Morosi joining us right there. I can't on my mind because I've not really. See, that's what I'm telling
1: you.
2: Something they have not done since the very first World Cup competition back in 1930. All right, let's find out what is trending right now. Bree, are you excited about Stanley Cup? Stanley Cup, World Cup. Where's your mindset right now?
3: Definitely the Golden Knights. I'm a Vegas fan because my dad lives there, I've just been watching them since got there.
4: Bree, you know what
3: I
4: picked up from you recently? It's a great thing. It's a great thing. Your sports knowledge and the people you like and the things you like about sports, I'm learning about with you. Because before it was the editing and you're filling in producing, but now behind the anchor desk, I'm learning. You like some things I didn't know that you like.
2: Well, first of all, it's
4: kind of impressive. That's why I'm giving you props right now. It's pretty dope that you're
3: random.
4: Okay,
3: it's random.
4: It is random.
2: Do not say anything disparaging about Mikal Bridges.
3: I'll fight somebody.
4: Really? That's your seat? See, that's what I'm talking about.
2: Do not go there. Because I mentioned his missed free throw. I'm like, you got to knock down your free throws at the end.
4: She wanted to whoop your ass. She wanted to get you.
5: I learned something really cool about Mikal Bridges today, though.
4: Oh, God. What?
5: Mikal Bridges is a huge Rams fan.
4: Is he?
5: Yeah.
4: How'd you learn that?
5: It's all over social media.
4: Oh, wow.
5: Yeah.
4: Can I do one Mikal Bridges joke?
3: Yes.
4: Tell his barber to fix his damn beard.
3: Why?
4: Because it's mangy. It's spotty. Line it up and fill it in.
5: Genuinely surprised that Bree can tolerate Mikal Bridges
3: because
5: he's
3: a
5: Rams
3: fan. It's a true love. That's like an unconditional love.
5: That's how
3: I have.
5: Know it's real.
4: What is it with you and Mikal? This is Mikal Bridges.
2: I had no idea. I found out today.
3: He is a former Phoenix Sun. I'm a Suns fan.
4: I didn't know that.
3: I'm a Suns fan. Nice to meet
4: you. So you're a Suns fan. Yes. Okay, makes sense now. Okay.
2: You remember when the Suns won the NBA championship? Oh, that's right. They never have.
4: That was like
3: that's
4: when I found
3: so
4: out
3: funny.
4: Mary had a thing for Trae Young. And I was like, Trae Young? Are you serious?
3: That's a little odd.
4: Mikal Bridges ain't much.
2: There you go.
3: Mikal Bridges is a good looking guy. I don't have a crush on him.
4: I'm not saying that.
3: Kyle Korver, I was in love with, and I thought I was going to marry Kyle Korver.
4: Wow.
2: Kyle Korver? Yeah.
4: That was your boo boo.
3: Oh, God, it's getting way out of hand.
4: Yeah, it's like how I feel about Camila Cardosa for the Phoenix, Cleveland Sky. That's Mamacita right there.
3: Well, I'll just start in the WNBA since you had that right
4: there
3: now.
4: There we go.
3: Liberty have a 62-50 lead over the Mystics. With 22 seconds left to go in the third quarter, Brianna Stewart, 11 points, 11 rebounds, and 5 blocks so far. And the Dream are on top of the tempo, 62-54, 2 minutes left to go in the third quarter. In the World Cup, it is scoreless between the Netherlands and Japan in the 38th minute. Earlier, Germany dominated Curacao 7-1. It was the fourth time Germany has scored 7 or more goals in a World Cup match, the most of any country. Later on at 7 p.m. Eastern time, we got Ivory Coast taking on Ecuador from the Philadelphia Stadium. In baseball, Paul Skenes had 10 strikeouts for the third time in his last 7 starts, but the Marlins outscored the Pirates 4-2. The Nationals crushed the Mariners 10-1. The White Sox, they scored 6 runs in the 6th inning to take a 6-3 lead over the Dodgers, top of the 9th in Chicago. And yes, we do have Game 6 of the Stanley Cup Final at 8 p.m. Eastern time between the Golden Knights and Carolina Hurricanes. Carolina leads the series 3-2. Back to you guys.
4: Kyle Korver.
2: Yeah.
3: Brianna Korver sounds amazing. I know.
4: Wow. I like that. I like that.
2: Especially when Korver had those. Remember when Korver made the All-Star team when he was shooting in Atlanta like over 50% threes? It was just unbelievable.
3: And the Team USA team he also made as well.
2: There you go. She knows everything about Kyle Korver.
4: I was a Serena. when Serena was on her run.
3: There you go.
4: And listen, I'll admit this to the world right now. I had such a crush. He's going to hate this. I had a huge crush on Danica Patrick.
3: Oh, I get that.
4: I thought she was just the cutest. I thought she was just a little feisty. I told you,
2: knew Danica long before anybody had heard of Danica Patrick. She was in our pro celebrity race, and she was actually discovered. She won the pro division, and the Ray Hall team saw her. That Bobby Ray Hall, legendary. Yeah. It was their family that sort of like gave her that chance to take the next step. But
4: I'm still
2: know,
4: looking for the lady that threw that cup of water in her face.
3: Yeah. Oh, yeah,
4: I still want to have a conversation with you, young lady.
3: Who else was in that celebrity race? You talk about it a lot, right?
2: Well, I did 22 years.
3: Oh, okay.
2: I can give you a long list.
3: There was somebody that we were all talking about like a year ago, and you're like, oh, yeah, he was
2: well,
3: in
2: Keanu
3: the
2: Reeves was in it three
3: that's
2: times.
3: What it was.
4: I was about to
3: yes.
4: say, that's who it was. Keanu yeah. Reeves. It yeah. was Keanu, yeah.
2: And by
3: also
2: the way,
3: Keanu.
2: You know, the thing about Keanu Reeves was he's a very nice guy, and he has a reputation of being a really good guy. Yep. He was a little quiet the first time, but the third time, yeah, he was definitely one of the group, so to speak, because you bring all these celebrities together and they got their little territory and everything else. But he was good. Adrian Brody, another guy we had several times in our race, and he was really nice. So anyway.
4: Bri, I'm going to give you a Keanu Reeves movie to go watch. Are you Keanu Reeves? You like?
3: Love Keanu.
4: All right, so I'm going to give you an old school one. Have you ever seen Bill and Ted's Excellent Adventures?
3: Only half of it. I need to finish it, but I do like
2: it. What do you mean half of it?
4: How do you mean half of it?
2: I saw half the movie.
3: Saw half the movie.
2: Okay, Bri, great stuff as always. 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
2: 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Once again from the Fox Sports Radio studios, Dan Byer, Carrie Rose getting set for their show. I want to thank our crew today, Bree, Doing a great job. We found out, so every time Bree's with us, we find out more and more about Bree.
0: That's why I like working with new people. You find out more. Like the Cal Corver thing,
2: more from the Mikal Bridges.
0: And then I've never heard that from a person in my life. Mikal mm-hmm. Bridges and Cal Corver.
2: So there we go.
0: I just knew I was going to be Mrs. Corver. I like that. That's real.
2: Chris on the board, as usual, doing a phenomenal job. It's good to see Chris both days today.
1: Yeah, no, I was, I was off last weekend, so I was chasing around the kids around Disneyland, so.
2: Yes.
1: Had to have some fun.
2: By the way, he was just there yesterday. What is all this Disneyland? What about you, Bo, the last time you were at
1: Disneyland? He was there Thursday, weren't you?
4: Yeah, I was there Thursday.
0: Holy smokes, so Thursday, Friday, Saturday. I was there at 10:30 last night, bro.
2: How do you guys handle, now, when I was doing the Disneyland thing a lot when my kids were young, I was one of those, I was telling VJ, I did like, we are the first one in the park. Okay. 8 a.m. We are walking in.
0: Hell no.
2: And we are literally like running down Main Street, and we are going to knock off four or five major rides within the first 2 hours.
1: Listen,
2: like my sister
1: is the field commander. I leave that all up to her, but she got us right there at 8 o'clock. We didn't run, but right away it's like, oh hey, the Astro rockets are already open. Let's hit all the way up to the right side.
2: We have a two hour window, basically. By 10 o'clock, that place is packed.
1: We got 13 rides in on the first day.
2: Boom.
1: Because that's a lot of that is Lightning Lane, but my sister is she maps out the entire day, and you need someone that ruthless and organized
2: that
1: to
2: is
1: do
0: Bo,
1: Disneyland.
0: Do you do
1: you
0: Crack
1: do
0: of Dawn
1: that.
0: Morning amusement park too with
2: Hell
0: the kids?
2: No. Hell
0: hey,
2: no.
0: I'm on, what is
2: that does
0: with
2: not
0: you
2: strike
0: people?
2: Both.
4: No, look, I get in for free, not to toot my own horn, so I don't really care about what rides I go on. Like,
0: me neither.
4: It doesn't matter.
0: I go so much, but I've never walked into Disneyland before 1 p.m.
2: Okay, at least I can't do that. I mean, like I said, what Chris is describing, that's me.
0: Oh.
2: Anyone will tell you, if you're not into
1: not,
2: that,
1: I'm not the
2: do
1: one
2: not.
1: Organized to do
2: but
1: that.
2: But if you want to check off every freaking ride, and we used to do Park Hopper, you want to be me.
0: But Steve,
2: I'm the guy.
0: Steve, that's not the amusement park day with the family guys is supposed to feel kind of like a day off. If you're there,
2: not for those
0: prices. If you're there at 8 a.m., that means you woke up.
1: No.
0: Just like it was a normal weekday.
1: You can go to Disneyland if it's your day off, but it wasn't my day off. It was a day off for my 4-year-old nephew and for his 1-year-old and for his 1.5-year-old brother. But it certainly wasn't a day off for me. He was the focus. They were the focus to get them everything they wanted to do. And kids like that, they ain't waiting for no damn line.
0: Yeah, I am a late. I get that. Yesterday, we got to the park at like 3:50.
2: Okay, let me ask you this.
0: In the afternoon.
2: Okay, VJ, let me ask you a question.
0: For the night parade. We watched the night glow parade last night.
1: 3:30 is like 2 hours out from their bedtime.
2: Okay, so VJ, let me ask you this. When you go to Disneyland, what is the one ride you have to be on every time?
0: Gardens of the Galaxy over in California Adventure.
2: Okay, that's what I'm just asking right there.
0: Yeah,
2: Bo, how about you?
0: Gardens of Galaxy.
2: Is there a ride you're like, okay, that's the one ride I have to go every time?
4: I mean, personally, it's either Guardians of the Galaxy or the roller coaster, but now it's really just the teacups and Small World.
0: Okay, we did Small World yesterday. We did teacups.
2: How old is your daughter now?
4: Four,
2: yeah.
0: Are you weirdly competitive as a dad? Like my cup got to spin the fastest.
4: No.
0: Okay, that's me. All right.
2: No, you're really? To be getting him sick?
0: Yeah.
2: Is that what you
0: even
2: want?
0: In the cars, on the cars ride, even though I'm not controlling it, I got to beat the car next to me.
2: By the way, when the cars ride open, we were there like literally the first month. That was the longest single wait for a ride.
0: Like 3 hours.
2: It was unbelievable.
1: Yeah, my nephew David, when we went to California Adventure, he has a full Lightning McQueen ensemble. So you bet your ass we were actually terrified because Radiator Springs, that ride was down early in the morning, and we were like, please, it needs to open up because we need to do this, because he's just crested.
0: Are you talking about Mater?
1: Mater's fine. I'm talking about the fast down Radiator Springs, the fast ride, the one where you race. He had just crested 40 inches, so he could ride it.
0: Okay.
1: So, thankfully, it came back up. We were able to get him on there.
0: You guys done the Incredible Coaster yet?
1: That was down the day we went.
0: It was closed yesterday.
2: Isn't that great? Isn't that great when you pay
1: Pirates
2: that
1: of the
2: money
1: Caribbean? By the way, speaking of favorite rides, Pirates of the Caribbean's been getting renovated, so I completely missed my favorite ride.
2: Yeah, unfortunately. Yeah. And I'm with you on the Pirates of the Caribbean. Caribbean. You call it Caribbean, I call it Caribbean.
1: It's like Turkey.
2: Yeah, it is.
0: Yeah, bologna,
2: exactly.
0: Tomato.
2: How did Turkey happen? All right, As far as tonight, are we all in agreement? Are we all expecting a game seven?
0: No.
2: I think so.
0: Nope. I'm going out.
2: Hurricanes wrap this up, huh?
0: They've been the best team in hockey all year long, guys. They have. I know the Avalanche had a great year, too, but I think they closed this out tonight.
2: Wow.
0: We don't get game sevens for champion. The NBA messed it up last night.
2: Yeah.
0: So it continues that. Plus, get all this stuff out the way and we can focus on
2: World Cup. I want to do one more thing with you guys here, and that is the odds are now officially out for the NBA championship next year.
0: They're wrong.
2: The Spurs are plus 250, the Thunder at plus 260, the Celtics at plus 550. The Knicks are fourth at plus 650. And oh, by the way, at the start of the postseason, the Knicks were 17-1 to win the championship. By the way, third biggest long shot to capture the championship in the last 50 years.
0: What are the Celtics?
2: Next year, they're plus 550.
0: Bo, is Jaylen Brown a Celtic next year?
4: No.
0: I'm with you.
4: I don't think so. Also don't think Giannis is a Celtic.
2: Well, that's what people are thinking.
0: See, Giannis is in Miami.
2: I'm looking here. So the odds makers are projecting that Giannis is going to be. Now, they say it's the Heat. It's between the Heat Celtics.
0: It's the Heat.
2: But I think they're projecting that he's going to be a Celtic.
1: Well, what about the odds makers for the company that Giannis has a stake in?
0: Mm. Right.
1: I'm pretty sure, Bo, we were just looking at
4: the Kalshi
1: odds.
4: Yeah, I was going to mention earlier, the Kalshi odds said Giannis was going to Boston for the first time in a while, and it's very funny that Giannis is a shareholder in Kalshi. Mm. But it did switch back to Miami.
2: How about this?
0: Well, here's the thing. It's going to be a three-team trade. It's not going to be two teams. There's going to be a third team to get involved.
2: How about this? Pacers have better odds of winning the championship next year than the Pistons and the Cavaliers. The Pacers have better odds at 28-1 than the Pistons and Cavaliers at 30-1.
0: Yeah, they also told us the Spurs were minus 220. Pacers. They lost at 5.
2: Wow.
0: God bless everybody.
2: Crazy stuff. All right. Enjoy. Get ready. Dan Beyer and Kerry Rose will take you the next step. Keep it right here. This is Fox Sports Radio.
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8: At the World Cup, it is at the half. It is scoreless between the Netherlands and Japan in a Group F matchup at Texas Stadium. A little bit earlier today, Germany dominated Curacao 7-1. It was the fourth time Germany has scored seven or more goals in a World Cup match, the most of any country. At 7 p.m. Eastern time, Ivory Coast will take on Ecuador at the Philadelphia Stadium. In Major League Baseball, the Yankees scored five runs in the top of the ninth to beat the Blue Jays 8-3. The Giants are shutting out the Cubs right now, 3-0, headed to the bottom of the seventh in San Francisco. Earlier, Paul Skenes had 10 strikeouts for the third time in his last seven starts, but the Marlins outscored the Pirates 4-2. The White Sox came back and scored six runs in the sixth to take down the Dodgers 6-4. In the WNBA, Breonna Stewart has 11 points, 11 rebounds, and 5 blocks. I'm Brianna Miro.
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11: It's over. It is done with. Your NBA season has concluded. And for the first time in anyone's lifetime on this show, the Knicks are world champions, Kerry Rhodes.
12: That is correct, Dan. And to all the people that said it was going to be a cupcake coming out of the West if you get to the finals and win it. New York coming in hot. Really hot, literally and figuratively, come in and end the West supreme reign, Dan. Beautiful.
11: 120, not even 120 seconds in, and Kerry is already taking veiled shots at me.
12: No.
11: Because to all of the people, he's sitting next to one who said the Western Conference Finals were the NBA Finals. Mm-hmm. Was that your motivation throughout this, was to prove not people like me, but specifically me wrong in this case in thinking that the Spurs or Thunder were going to take care of the Knicks?
12: No, Dan. No. I love you. We're good. But there were so many other people that were just adamant that the West winner was going to win it all. And I was like, just slow down a little bit. I didn't think the Knicks were going to win in this fashion at all. That's not what I'm saying. But it would be a tough final, and the Knicks proved it.
11: I It's not that I thought that water would find its level, because I think we saw throughout the series what happens in close games.
12: Yes.
11: The Knicks are able to handle those situations. The Spurs are not.
12: Yeah.
11: But I thought at least at some point, like I thought the Spurs were going to win game five last night.
12: I did too.
11: and I honestly, I think like some of us also thought, I'm sure the NBA is going to make sure that the Spurs win to make this series go six. They sure did. They sure did to make it go six and to have the Knicks win at home. Like that's what I kind of thought. Like thought if it got to Madison Square Garden, you don't have to push your luck and go to a game seven. I'm not saying that the NBA is rigged, but that would have been the magical storyline for New York to not only win the NBA title, but to win it at Madison Square Garden. I think they'll settle for this and winning it in San Antonio. And now that we've had almost a day to kind of absorb what we watched, and I know Knicks fans are on cloud nine right now, but a day later, what resonates with you the most in that five game series win for the Knicks?
12: Experience prevails. That's the biggest thing. San Antonio in this series outplayed the Knicks for so much of the series. They just couldn't close. They couldn't do the things when they needed to do them, right? So it's all easy when the game's in the first quarter, second quarter, you know, third quarter starts to tighten down, but you can play a little bit loose. A lot of guys just going out there making things happen because they may be physically better than the Knicks at certain positions. Mm-hmm. But then when you get into execution time, you want to have the guy that has experience, knows how to win, and has won his whole life. And you know who I'm talking about. That guy is Jalen Brunson, right? The MVP. You get a guy that's a closer that can keep the game within, I guess, you know, into like a close
11: arms reach,
12: and pull it out. And so that's pretty much what we saw in this series. That was the biggest thing for me. What about you?
11: I hate to make it about the Spurs, but it is just on the inexperience, the people calling for De'Aaron Fox to not even be on the court.
12: I know.
11: And the Spurs just sticking to their guns and saying, this is what we do, and we're not going to change, and this is who we are. And I think time will allow us to savor what happened with the Knicks. And I know all of New York is savoring everything about the Knicks, and we'll, you know, so in the next coming days when the parade takes place and whatnot.
12: Yeah.
11: But it was my immediate reaction from game four. And I think that there were a lot of people like me that were just, it wasn't about the Knicks coming back from 29 in game four. It was how the Spurs lost it.
12: Mm-hmm.
11: And how they lost that lead. And then to see last night, we've got our group text going and we're joking around and saying, all right, how many points will it now be? There was never a point when the Spurs were up 15 that, Kerry, it wasn't that it was even safe. It was just this, there was never a doubt in my mind that the Knicks were going to make a run and the Spurs were going to panic. And it was at that point. So it was almost like when the Spurs went up 15 points, it was like, okay, the game hasn't started yet because the downfall of the Spurs and the run that the Knicks are going to make is just inevitable. And then it happened again.
12: Yeah.
11: And then when the Knicks, like in the final minute, when you're starting to figure out possessions and points and San Antonio, you know, not being able to score and figure out ways to score, you're just like, yeah, it's not going to happen. They're not going to be able to, even if it's a 3-point game, they're not going to be able to get, you know, bucket after bucket and continue to foul because they just haven't shown it in that spot. So, unfortunately, and we'll have the rest of time to look back on the Knicks in 2026. And I think it's one of those championships that will say, remember in 2026, remember the 86 Mets, you know, in those years, I think that those are the teams that's the type of team you're going to get with the Knicks. But today on this June 14th, I just can't believe how the Spurs just continued to mess up this NBA Finals.
12: Yeah, Dan, to get to this point when it's two teams standing, and you have to be your best. Obviously, everybody's not going to be their best. And so it's easy to point out the person or the thing that stands out the most, right? And so in this one, it's De'Aaron Fox. I don't think they make it to this point without De'Aaron Fox, right? I know for a fact they don't make it to this point without De'Aaron Fox. But when you get in this situation and you play, we gotta assume you're healthy enough to be out there playing. Now, I know that he's not as healthy. I can tell by the way his burst is. It's one of the quickest guards ever in the NBA. He's getting no separation. He's shooting tough mid-range shots, which he can make, but they're not high percentage, right? And so if you're banking on that to be your answer in the clutch, it's probably not going to happen. And then ultimately you want your best player to eventually be that guy you can go to for a bucket. He doesn't know where his buckets are yet. And so there's so many things you're learning on this journey with them. No matter how good they are, no matter how talented they are, if you cannot execute in the clutch when it really matters, you're not going to win games.
11: This goes back, and I'm sorry to bring it up, and if you've listened to me enough here on Fox Sports Radio, you know what game I'm talking about. But this was my problem in the series when the Spurs and Timberwolves played. And I think it was foreshadowing everything we needed to know about the Spurs. It was the tight game one, and San Antonio had two timeouts to use in that game one in the waning seconds, and they chose to just run their offense. And what ended up happening was Julian Champagne missed a wide-open three that would have won the game for the Spurs. And the narrative after that was, well, they got an open look. How can you argue? And my whole argument was that the Spurs had considered that the Timberwolves being disorganized on defense was their best option to score.
12: Right.
11: Not getting Julian Champagne an open three, not getting Victor Wembanyama down low or running something, but they thought in that time, without using a timeout, that that was their best option. And it told me everything that I needed to know about the San Antonio Spurs at that point, that they aren't ready for late game situations. And all of those factors, Kerry, came through in this series. Whether it's the 29-point lead, whether it's trying to figure out a way to win game two, whether it's last night, there was never anything that they went to, right? No. Like, never anything that they went to. The Knicks, when they were, you know, kicking the crap out of the Cavs and coming back, it was, let's just isolate James Harden. Let's get a switch. They're going to switch. Let's just keep on going. The Spurs did like five different things and none of them worked.
12: Yes.
11: And it went back to game one. And that's what, you know, to me, and I wish Charles Barkley wouldn't have walked back some of his comments that he made on how bad the Spurs were in game four, because everyone, including Mitch Johnson, the whole team deserved that sort of criticism. And so it was frustrating to me to hear that. But this thing with the Spurs was there and always was there.
12: Yeah.
11: And they're going to have to figure out something later on so this doesn't happen again.
12: Yeah, Dan, they had no go-to play. It was, we're going to let De'Aaron Fox go at the top, maybe run the pick and roll. That doesn't work. All right, we're going to try Wemby at the free throw line. Maybe he'll make a shot. We're going to go Dylan Harper. It's his turn now. It's my turn.
11: We're going to have a 6'5 Dylan Harper try to throw an inbounds pass over a 7-foot Karl Anthony Towns on the baseline when he's been crowded by New York royalty around him.
12: Yes.
11: That doesn't make any sense.
12: Yeah, no, it was bad execution for the Spurs in all the games. And, I mean, you look at this whole series, they led double digits in every game. That's unheard of. And so the fact that they weren't able to win at least two of those to push this to a game six possibly, it's hard to fathom. And then now you have the questions, especially about the Spurs moving forward, right? It's, oh, you got to put Dylan Harper in the starting lineup. You got to trade De'Aaron Fox. You got to move him on. Like, there are going to be real questions about this team. And we easily sit back and say, oh, this team's going to be here for 4 or 5 years. That just doesn't work that way in the NBA. So now the decisions have to be made on how you're going to really construct this team moving forward.
11: No, but they do have an advantage with Wemby. I mean, like seriously, like, he is their centerpiece. Other teams.
12: Sure, but he got to stay healthy, though.
11: Yeah.
12: That's the thing we haven't seen until this year.
11: Sure.
12: You know?
11: Yeah, it's fair enough. I think that they have enough. So you're not going to trade De'Aaron Fox this offseason.
12: Right.
11: But I do think, in a way, it puts him on the clock. When you're, if there's a flameout next year's playoffs, and let's say Fox doesn't produce, now you're starting to sit there and you're going to be getting into the conversations that are happening now this offseason with Giannis and other teams, and other teams being like, well, I don't know if this guy's, you know, expendable for us. I think that could be the conversation around De'Aaron Fox, because the Spurs really don't have time to waste. We think that they have all the time in the world, but they really don't. And so, not to make this about the Spurs, but a day later, that's where I'm just still sitting with this, and I'm wondering, I'm like, how much of a better series would it have been? And I only say that because the games were magnificent. Every game was spectacular.
12: Yeah.
11: But is there a point where Oklahoma City gives more resistance than what the Spurs did? And this is, again, to your point, the Spurs are leading double digits in all of these games, but Are we in a 3-2 series right now if it's Oklahoma City?
12: We are.
11: Yeah, I think so.
12: I mean, I would think so as well.
11: Yeah, I think so. So all of New York is celebrating. And I do want to play a piece of audio that has been brought, not from the underground, because it's always been there, but I just want to say something, because Jalen Brunson winning a title, it's been magnificent for New York.
12: Yes.
11: It's been awful for Becky Hammond.
12: Oh, no. You're putting Becky back on trial?
11: Let's hear the full comments that have on social media in so many circles where Becky Hammond has been the target of her analysis when the Knicks signed Jalen Brunson to the free agent deal that they did. This is what Becky Hammond had to say at the time on ESPN.
6: How stuck do you think the Knicks are here in the Eastern Conference?
13: Well, I certainly agree with you. They're not getting into that tier. They don't have enough personnel. They don't have the manpower that they need to hang with those guys. I think you're going to get a consistent team like they've been. They're a pretty good team. They're well coached. They're going to be on their defensive game. But at the end of the day, they don't have a dude. You got to have a dude. You got to have a 1A dude. And they're missing that at the end of the day if we're just getting down to brass tacks. Sorry.
14: I didn't want to disagree with Becky today, but they do have that dude.
13: Who?
14: Jalen Brunson.
13: No, he's too small.
14: But here's the thing, and that's
15: didn't
14: that's,
15: they say
14: but,
15: about you?
14: But you know
15: he
14: what?
15: They say that about you
14: but
15: if you're a Hall of Famer.
14: You know
13: I got a philosophy.
14: But,
13: can I say my philosophy?
14: Go ahead.
13: If your best player is small, you're not winning. John Stockton, Allen Iverson, Steve Nash, you could go down the list.
16: Steph Curry
13: is the only
15: he's not that small. He's like 6'3".
13: But also though, I mean he's the greatest shooter to ever walk the planet. He's in an
16: outlier.
13: Class.
16: Okay.
17: History says she is right.
14: But we're living in a new age, okay? New day.
11: So Kendrick Perkins gets to take the victory lap.
12: He does.
11: Becky Hammond is getting all of the smoke over the last 24 hours.
12: And she should. To come out there and be that adamant about your word choice, you gotta live with it. And so for her to say that, and again, John Stockton, number one, wasn't the best player on the Jazz. It was Karl Malone. So that doesn't really register to me. But then you start hearing the other names. I mean, obviously Allen Iverson didn't get it done, but he's playing against a team that only lost one game in the playoffs that year. So, you know, like these certain scenarios just it's easy to say.
11: There are other seasons for Allen Iverson.
12: Yeah, but that team.
11: See, I completely disagree with you. Becky Hammond is on a show, and she's supposed to give her opinion.
12: Yeah.
11: And she gave her opinion, and she backed it up with, in a way, facts of players that didn't win. And she stood by her opinion. And guess what? People are wrong.
12: Yes.
11: like people are wrong.
12: Yeah.
11: Maybe it was in the way that it was a little bit dismissive.
12: Mm-hmm.
11: I think that's also playing to the cameras. I think there's the interesting angle that Brunson beats the Spurs where she was the former assistant.
12: Yeah.
11: But ultimately she was wrong. She had an opinion that did not come to fruition, and Jalen Brunson is the one that made her be wrong. But I don't think like for all of the other GMs that didn't sign Jalen Brunson or the Dallas Mavericks, Becky Hammond shouldn't be your target. You should be targeting the Dallas Mavericks and Mark Cuban and Donnie Nelson and all those people who didn't bring Jalen Brunson back at that time.
12: Mm-hmm.
11: All the other teams that could have used Jalen Brunson or believed in him. I think that Becky Hammond in that sound clip makes it a very, very easy target. But in our business, Carrie,
12: of course,
11: she believed what she said.
12: Mm-hmm.
11: And at that time, that's all that we can ask, because we have voices on many platforms that don't believe in what they say, don't have information that backs up what they say.
12: Mm-hmm.
11: And guess what? My goodness, she was wrong.
12: Yeah.
11: Big freaking deal. Like, the Knicks can have their last laugh, but to pile on Becky Hammond and for what she said in that 1 minute clip, and Kendrick Perkins can take his victory lap, that's fine. But I think it's such low hanging fruit. And if she didn't back it up with what she said and have the experience of what she said, I think that there would be reason to. But I just think that there are misjudgments made everywhere, and that's why I disagree with you. You like the heat that's being brought on her, and
12: I like the heat. I mean, we do what we do for a reason. We know that certain things that we say will have this effect. It's not where I'm like, she could be right in her assessment of what she said. She's not right now. And this is the present. The present is the guy that you just talked about in that clip got it done. So all the other people really doesn't matter.
11: There's also the fact of players get better.
12: Yes.
11: So like over time, like I'm just saying, like maybe last year's loss in the Eastern Conference Finals was an enormous growth opportunity for Jalen Brunson.
12: Mm-hmm.
11: And he was able to learn from that. Maybe the comments that Becky Hammond made change Jalen Brunson into a different player, whatever the case may be. Mm-hmm. But up until that point, it hadn't been done. His numbers were magnificent at that time. And we're talking about the Knicks trying to move into the upper echelon of the East. I don't know if they were in the upper echelon of the East, as we talked. I mean, heck, they came in as a 3 seed this year, right? When it felt like the East was for the taking with Boston, we thought, being down, and Pistons ended up emerging. But I just think it's very low-hanging fruit to pull up that cut and make 60 seconds and make it all about Becky Hammond.
12: Yeah, it's going to be hard for her to live that one down, Dan. That won't
11: It is. And you know, nobody wants to hear me support, you know, her decision, but it was an opinion. Listen, 15 minutes ago, Kerry started the show saying those people who thought the West, that's directed at me. That's directed at me. I mean, I don't know. Bo Benson, our executive producer, Hammond?
18: Can I tell you why I think she should be made fun of for this
12: take? There you go, Bo. What?
18: She says brass taxes, not brass tax. Completely like invalidates what she's trying to say.
11: Instead of T-A-C-K-S.
18: I stopped listening after that point.
12: That was it?
11: I thought brownie points were browning points. ING for like the longest of time.
12: You should have told me that off the air. We didn't need to let them know that.
11: It happens. But yeah, people make mistakes.
12: Yes, we do.
11: She gave her opinion. We all do. Guess what? Oddly enough, on ESPN's platform, they had two differing opinions. Wow, that would never have been contrived at all. He's Kerry Rhodes. I'm Dan Beyer. Kerry's got more to say. We're going to move Kerry on up today. Brianna Muro is at the news desk. She's got Breach 3 coming up in about 25 minutes. Chris Perfett is here. As I mentioned, Bo Benson will be grinding gears with Bo coming up next hour in a new segment that debuted when I wasn't here. So I'm just as excited as anyone to see what we've got when Bo Benson starts grinding gears at about 6:45 Eastern time. Coming up next, is it one and done for the New York Knicks? Kerry Rhodes will tell us here on Fox Sports Sunday.
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0: Like, we only have the audio version. It was Lil Mama, right?
1: It that is
0: was
1: Lil Mama. Correct. Yes, that's right.
0: Who we really haven't heard from since.
1: He's gone.
0: Jeez. Bye-bye. It is Fox Sports Sunday. He's the All-Pro Kerry Rhodes. I'm Dan Beyer. Brianna Mero is going to have an update for us in what's happening on this Sunday. I just, you know, Bo made the point about Becky Hammon saying brass taxes and using the phrase wrong. I feel like on social media that it really is a piling on of Becky Hammon. You are against her. Yeah. I just think it's part of the business.
1: Yeah.
0: Brianna Mero, Chris Perfett. I don't know if your thoughts, if you've got thoughts on, are you against Becky Hammon's criticism? Should she be getting all that she deserves, Bree? Or do you think that there's any leeway in where I'm coming from and saying it's an opinion, it was wrong, move on?
2: I'm on your side. Just forget about it. Who cares? Yeah, everyone has opinion. We all everybody in the media or coaches or any, maybe it's because she's the coach, she's not really in the media. She's not like done with her career. I don't know if that was just something. And also, I hate to say it because I'm a chick, but she's a chick. Yeah, everything that she says is magnified and exemplified.
0: I thought so as well. Okay. Yeah, that's how, no, I agree with you.

0: I think that if for whatever reason, I think there probably been a lot of Jalen Brunson takes, but that one has stood out.
1: Brianna, you work with Nationwide?
2: No.
1: Nationwide is on your side.
0: You're on my side. Chris Perfett.
3: Yeah, as short guy myself, I guess I bristle a little bit more at the idea. It's like, oh, the short guy can't do it. But at the same time, it was, I don't know, like it was very dismissive, but at the same time, it's just, I'm sure there were
0: I'll
3: more
0: agree
3: out
0: with that.
3: There. It was just,
0: yeah, I can
3: it was,
0: say that.
3: It was very dismissive. It was very curt. It, you know what it felt like? It felt like kind of like the things we would get on Draymond Green about. And we always give Draymond Green the business when he comes out and he's like saying, you're coming out of the East. You should beat them because it's the East. It's the East.
0: Yeah.
3: It kind of feels it in the take sorting departments, it kind of falls into that bin. So I think it deserves a little criticism, but I also agree with Bree that I think it can go overboard and it's being singled out a little bit too much, but I can also understand why it got singled out.
0: I think that there are elements of where maybe it was a little much, mm-hmm. but that wouldn't be anything new,
1: no.
0: right? That wouldn't be anything.
1: Dan, if we were sitting here right now and he lost, would we be taking the victory lap with what she said? You don't think so? You don't think that would be played again?
0: Yeah,
1: it would. What do you, I mean, but go ahead, Dan. You had a thought. Go ahead.
0: No, I don't think that, because how the conversation there was phrased was, mm-hmm. can the Knicks move up to that upper echelon?
1: Mm-hmm.
0: And she said no because they don't have a 1A. And they said, what about Jalen Brunson? She says, well, I don't think that Jalen Brunson is a 1A. And to me, it goes back to it's not a hot take. Honestly, like, I'm not in the same shoes as Becky Hammon. I didn't play the game. I didn't play professional sports like you did. So if I were to say it, I'm just a gas bag, right? That's what I am. But that would be like, you know, a clip that they would play.
1: Yeah.
0: This is analysis from someone who was an NBA assistant coach
1: mm-hmm.
0: who coached against him.
1: Yeah.
0: And I would also think that there were other coaches, and as I mentioned earlier, GMs, who didn't sign Jalen Brunson that probably had the same opinion.
1: Mm-hmm.
0: But my point, the thing that bothers me the most is, when we're watching shows and we're watching, listening to podcasts, if you're listening to our shows, we want to hear honest commentary.
1: Yeah.
0: And I don't want anybody who's an analyst to go on a show and just give us coach speak if they're an assistant coach, because they don't want to hurt anything.
1: Yeah.
0: And I feel like she gave an honest assessment.
1: Mm-hmm.
0: So why would Becky Hammon or any other person ever want to go on a show again and say something bad? Because this is what happens if you're wrong.
1: Mm-hmm.
0: And that's the part about it where it just is, yeah, she got it wrong. She had a bad take. Guess what? Good thing the Knicks didn't hire her as an assistant coach or in her front office, because maybe she wouldn't have supported the signing.
1: Yeah.
0: But to sit there and pile on because she didn't think that Jalen Brunson couldn't win it, because history has shown that the NBA is very much a big man's game,
1: yeah.
0: I just don't think that's worth the piling on that we're giving her right now.
1: Yeah. No, I mean, I get what you're saying. And from a human standpoint, I agree with you. I'm just saying, if the roles were reversed and her take was correct, I think she'd be getting praised for what she said as well, because a lot of people haven't said it
0: mm-hmm.
1: on a public platform. So that's all. That's my whole.
0: I think it would just be buried. I think we'd all be about Wemby or New York fails again.
1: Yeah.
0: I don't think it would be about Jalen Brunson. And if Jalen Brunson played the way that he did and they lost the series, like, there'd be no way that you could criticize Jalen Brunson. You could then say, well, he's definitely, you know, a 1A guy from what he did, but maybe didn't have the supporting cast around him. But he did have the supporting cast. Like, at some point, let's remember, for as great as Jalen Brunson was in the series, and he was magnificent and really not better or no better than what he was in game 5 on Saturday night.
1: Mm-hmm.
0: There was a point in the series we thought Karl Anthony Towns was going to be the series MVP.
1: Mm-hmm.
0: After game 4, we're like, OG Anunoby, right?
1: Yeah.
0: Right? And then ultimately, it's Jalen Brunson, right?
1: Yeah. Yep.
0: Because of all that he did. So I just don't think it's necessarily the fairest of the fair.
1: No, I get you.
0: We're going to carry on after Brianna Muro gives us the latest of what is happening on this Sunday, this first day of the NBA offseason. By the way, we're going to be looking ahead to the NBA offseason coming up in about 30 minutes or so. Bree, what's going on?
2: All righty, guys. In the World Cup, in the Group F matchup between the Netherlands and Japan, the Netherlands have a 2-1 lead heading into the 74th minute at happening at the Texas Stadium. A little bit earlier today, Germany dominated Curacao 7-1. It was the fourth time Germany has scored 7 or more goals in a World Cup match, the most of any country. Later on tonight at 7 p.m. Eastern time, Ivory Coast will be taking on Ecuador at the Philadelphia Stadium. And in Major League Baseball, the Yankees scored 5 runs in the top of the ninth to beat the Blue Jays 8-3. The Marlins outscored the Pirates 4-2. The White Sox came back and scored 6 runs in the sixth to take down the Dodgers 6-4. It was the first series win for Chicago over LA since 2014. The Padres outscored the Orioles 5-2. The Nationals crushed the Mariners 10-1. We got game 6 of the Stanley Cup final later on tonight at 8 p.m. Eastern time. The Golden Knights are on the brink of elimination. Carolina leads the series 3-2. In the final round of the Canadian Open, Bud Cauley has a 2-shot lead through 17 holes. In NASCAR, actually, Denny Hamlin got his 3rd straight win at Pocono. In the WNBA, the Liberty steamrolled the Mystics 86-64. Breonna Stewart had 14 points, 12 boards, and 7 blocks. And the Dream crushed the Tempo 102-77. Back to you guys.
0: Thank you very much, Bree. It is Fox Sports Sunday. He's Kerry Rhodes, the All-Pro. I'm Dan Beyer. Bo Benson's the show executive producer, and the show's technical producer is Chris Perfett. It's time to carry on.
4: Let's do it.
0: Let's do it.
5: Carry on, my wayward son. There'll be peace when you are done.
0: NBA Finals Edition. All topics, all of the 5 dealing with either Knicks or Spurs. Kerry gives us an opportunity to tell us if he's on board or if he doesn't want anything to do with it. He's off that train. Topic number 1. The New York Knicks can win another title with Jalen Brunson.
1: I'm on board with that, Dan. I know the common thread of this is probably going to be this is it. But if history tells us that we're right and we watched it unfold, NBA seasons are long, and you don't know what's going to happen. So, if they happen to be healthy in another run and have a chance, they may have a chance to do this again.
0: Even though the last 9 champions have all been different, feels like it's a different NBA.
1: It is.
0: Second apron playing into that. But the Knicks are, I mean, Brunson took less money. They don't have a lot of cap room, but interesting. All right. The Spurs will win a title with Mitch Johnson as head coach. You on or off that one?
1: I'm on board with that one as well, Dan. Just as this team has shown us they're young, so is their head coach. He's young. He's going to make mistakes.
0: Okay.
1: Veteran guys are going to make mistakes. He's going to learn from this as well. He's going to get better. You had Joe Mazzulla do the same thing, right? And we didn't think he would ever win it.
0: Correct.
1: And he came back the next year and won it. So I'm going to give Mitch Johnson some grace. He's got good pedigree back there, so he'll be fine.
0: All right, topic number 3, the Spurs need a veteran scorer.
1: Oh, 1,000% I'm on board with that. Yes.
0: You're driving that train.
1: Yes. If I was the Spurs GM, and I'm not, if they don't go out and get a true power forward that can score, this team won't win. And we will be having this discussion the next year saying they need something else. They need a power forward that can take some of the pressure off of Wemby. That can score. I would throw my Lauri Markkanen in the mix for a Spurs team. I think he'd be a good fit for them.
0: I don't know, the Jazz and Jaren Jackson and Markkanen and everybody that trying to load up in Utah. That'd be interesting.
1: Yep.
0: I do think that it was interesting in seeing the graphics on the screen when they go to commercial break and they have like 3 Spurs, like it was Castle, Wemby, and Fox. Which at the start of the series would be like, okay, but now I'm like, Fox, get him out of there. Dylan Harper or whoever you would want to, you know, else put in there, maybe next season they can fill that spot. Mm-hmm. All right, topic number 4. Wemby will be known as a dirty player from now on. Are you on board or off board with that?
1: Man, that's tough. I know it's the flames are fanning really big right now in one direction, but I'm going to say I'm off that one. I mean, you get crowned early. You get to the mountaintop and people want to take jabs at you and call you dirty for defending yourself a lot of the times, which I think he does. And obviously it looks bad because he's 7'5 and he's bigger than everybody else. And so it looked egregious. But I think he's tired and trying too hard more than actually being a dirty player.
0: I just don't know how you shake it.
1: I know.
0: Right? I mean, like, he even tried to help Carl Anthony Towns in game 4. Nobody was buying it. Like, when he kind of hit him with the elbow, he did go to check on him. And then at that point, by the way, that's when the run started. That was 81-52, and the rest was history. All right, finally, the Knicks will bring back Mitchell Robinson next season. He's an unrestricted free agent.
1: I'm going to say I'm off of that
0: okay.
1: one. I'm off that one. I think this was Mitchell Robinson's last year in New York. I think he's going to go out on the market and get more than he would get in New York. And he can have a bigger role. He's a better player than what he's been very pivotal and very important for that team. But I think he has a little bit more to his game than we've seen. And it makes it easier, Dan, when you win a championship. You can go make your money now.
0: I would say to Mitchell Robinson, I will give you $1 million a year on how many free throws you make.
1: That'll be like 30
0: million. Here's 100. And whatever you make, I will give you $1 million for each make.
1: Hit me by 30.
0: Maybe that's a little too much. And that's Carry On. It is Fox Sports Sunday. Hit Carry Up at Carry 25 Roads. You can find me at Dan Beyer on Fox. Ben Stiller had his camera there. Timothy Chalamet was on the court. Tracy Morgan was there. John Turturro. Everyone was there. We're talking celebs in sports next here on Fox Sports Sunday.
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0: Fox Sports Sunday, your NBA offseason is here. It has arrived.
1: Oh, damn.
0: Or as I call it, the start of football season. No, this NBA offseason should be a lot of fun. Yeah. Something we're going to get into in about 14 minutes or so of now what's going to happen in the NBA. Adam Kaplan, our NFL insider, will join us as mini camps wrapping up around the league. And then it's kind of on ice, the NFL, for about 6 weeks until camps start in mid to late July. He is Kerry Rhodes. I'm Dan Beyer. He carry up at Kerry 25 Rhodes. You can find me at Dan Beyer on Fox. No Monty Bolaños today. Brianna Miro's at the news desk, and she's brought her own goods for us.
2: Not one, not two, but three.
3: Amazing.
2: It's sports. It's entertainment. It's good.
4: We're not worthy.
2: It's Breeze 3.
5: All right, guys, so we saw a ton of celebrities front and center at Madison Square Garden repping Knicks gear. Ben Stiller had his iPhone. He's recording that documentary. Obviously, Spike Lee. So I was thinking, what are celebrities that you think of? When you see them, you think of like, oh, they've repped their team really well. They're always there, whether at the stadiums or just always kind of involved with their favorite teams. So my first one, I went Matthew McConaughey in Texas.
0: Good pick.
5: Because he's always kind of there on the sidelines, kind of walking and roaming around. My second one was kind of Homer-ish for me. I love Jon Bon Jovi, obviously, and the Patriots. He's kind of always involved with, like, Robert Kraft. Yeah, and Bill Belichick. Actually, they play one of his songs during the beginning of before a game. So that's kind of cool. And then Mike Trout and the Eagles. He's repping his Angels like here and there, but definitely at Eagles games, you always kind of see him there, definitely rooting on his team.
0: I find the Bon Jovi one interesting in the way that, because they were all about New Jersey. Like, yeah. They're from New Jersey. Their album was New Jersey, and he's New England Patriots.
5: Oh, like, you know.
0: I know, but you're right. Like, I think it's his friendship, though, with Belichick and Kraft.
5: That bond.
0: That, you know, that has him be a Patriot.
5: So I kind of, it's by association. So that's kind of what I think of.
0: Yes.
5: But yeah, so that's me. Back to you guys.
0: Yeah, I've got, do you have three? Because I've got three.
6: You got three.
0: So number one, it's for the same teams. Paul Rudd and Eric Stone Street.
5: Chiefs.
0: Yes. Anything Kansas City. So like the Royals. When they won the World Series, it was them. And then all of a sudden, guess what? The Chiefs are winning Super Bowls, and guess who's at, you know, all of these events? David Koechner as well is also a Kansas City guy. But I like those three, whenever Kansas City, the Chiefs, or the Royals did well, I felt like you would see that. So it's more of a city as opposed to, as just one team. Not with us anymore. Sorry, Bo Benson, if I'm stealing this for you. Toby Keith in Oklahoma. RIP to Toby Keith, but I always thought of Toby Keith and the Sooners for how big of a Oklahoma Sooners fan that he was. And then the final one, I'll give you who I always thought Lakers fan, Diane Cannon.
6: Yes.
0: I had no idea what Diane Cannon was in or anything, but they would always put Diane Cannon on the screen. Now I feel like Denzel and a couple of others have overtaken Jack Nicholson, obviously, with the Lakers, but I'm sorry if I stole one of yours, but Diane Cannon with the Lakers.
6: Yeah, you did give me with Jack, but I'll just start with him. So mine is an all-NBA three since the finals just ended. I'm going to go Billy Crystal with the Clippers.
5: Oh, yeah.
6: That's the one that you always kind of see. Obviously, Jack Nicholson with the Lakers. And then this other one's a little bit out there a little bit, but Jimmy Goldstein.
0: Yes.
6: With all the NBA teams. So he kind of stops and is in the corner all like wrapped up with some kind of drip on at all the game.
0: I remember seeing Jimmy Goldstein at my first NBA finals that I covered was in 2007, and I didn't know who he was. He looks the exact same. He hasn't aged. He looked 110 then. He looks 110
6: now. I was about to say, if you're 110, yes.
0: he hasn't changed. He hasn't changed one bit. Bo, you got a three?
7: Yeah, Bradley Cooper and the Eagles always make that connection, especially after the Super Bowl. He's been doing commercials and everything. He announced the team running out of the tunnel. Brad Paisley and the Dodgers. Dodgers fan where they finished the Tyler Glasnow deal at his house over wine.
0: Really?
7: He invited both teams over to hash out the final details. And then I guess Mary Hart for the Dodgers as well. She's always she's always behind home plate at every game, but there's so many.
6: That's a lot, yeah.
7: Kobe and the Eagles. I always think about Kobe and the Eagles.
0: Chris Perfetz?
1: I'm surprised we haven't got him so far, considering he's one of the bigger faces around L.A., but maybe it's because USC's been sleeping a bit, but I'm seeing Will Ferrell's face all over this World Cup, and all I think about is,
6: that's fair. You know,
1: Matthew McConaughey is now that for Texas, but for Will Ferrell was there every USC game. Every USC game. On the Homer side of things, I know he does a little bit of all Detroit sports, but Eminem has really positioned himself out of all the celebrities that have joined the Lions bandwagon over the last few years as like the top one, above Kid Rock, above Bob Seger, above even Tim Richardson. Like it's Eminem. He is the face of the Lions and their fandom. So it's really hard to argue with that one.
0: I think, you know, where Eminem is unique, and it's funny, my buddy, one of my childhood buddies just texted me. Jason lives in the Twin Cities. And he sent me a text, and I thought he was going to say Prince. He didn't, but it made me think of it because he lives in the Twin Cities area. But I think that Prince was more about the Twin Cities. Like I wouldn't say like Vikings or Timberwolves or Twins. It was just that he represented all of – and in a way, I almost feel like Eminem is like that, of just representing – Detroit.
1: All of it, yeah, right. But yeah. I think he's definitely picked out the Lions above those all. And then one's kind of off the board, and rest in peace to the man, but I can't think of many courtside fans who've been thrown out of games. Jimmy Buffett was that for the Miami Heat. He got thrown out arguing with official in 2001.
6: Did he?
1: But he was like the OG Heat super fan before all the big three got rolling.
0: Oh, that's a good call.
6: That's a good one.
0: Yeah, there are unique ones here and there.
6: Yeah, we got Method Man with the Jets. You guys remember Method Man with the Jets? He's a big Jet fan. So it's a lot. It's a lot of them.
0: Sure.
5: Yeah. Ashley Judd in Kentucky. Also.
0: That's a real good. Yes.
7: Yeah. Does Marlins Man count as a celebrity?
0: No,
5: I do not.
0: Doesn't he hate the Marlins, or did he just hate the Jeter regime? Yeah. I remember because they were at odds. But
1: just had like a exile, like Fireman Ed.
0: The great thing. I've told Kerry this. I went to a Jets game in 2011, and I took more videos of Fireman Ed than I did of the game. I'm just J-E-T-S, Jets. I'm recording the Jumbotron. Yeah. I didn't care what was happening with the game, but I had to get some Fireman Ed action.
6: I was there a month ago, and he was at the event that I was at, and he's still doing it. He's still going strong. Still going strong.
0: All right. Yeah. Great topic, Bree. A little Breeze 3 for us on June 14th on this Flag Day here on Fox Sports Radio. He is Kerry Rhodes. I'm Dan Beyer. Hanging out, hit Kerry up at Kerry 25 Rhodes. You can find me at Dan Beyer on Fox. It is interesting when you have teams that don't make it to a finals or a championship for a while, and then all of a sudden they do, and their fans kind of come out of the woodwork. Like the Seahawks have a couple of fans from there. Chris Pratt's a popular Seahawks fan. Rain Wilson from The Office. But there are other Seahawks fans where I would all of a sudden be like, oh geez, I had no idea that they were, you wouldn't have known it at all. But that's sometimes what happens when teams aren't winning as much as say the Lakers or other squads.
6: Yeah. We just saw that in New York.
0: Yeah. Everybody tried to jump on that one. My goodness. All right. He's Kerry Rhodes. I'm Dan Beyer. Adam Kaplan, our NFL insider, will join us at 6:25 Eastern time, keeping our eye on what's happening at the World Cup as the Netherlands and Japan are tied up at 2. Bree will have an update at the top of the hour. But coming up next, what is next is the NBA heads into the offseason. We'll talk about it here on Fox. We are Fox Sports.
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5: This is a Fox News alert. I'm Kathleen Maloney. Following intensive talks, we are pleased to announce that the peace deal between the United States and the Islamic Republic of Iran has been reached. That according to Pakistan. Both sides have declared the immediate and permanent termination of military operations on all fronts, including in Lebanon. And the official signing ceremony is now scheduled to take place Friday, the 19th of June in Switzerland. 11 skydivers and one pilot are dead after a plane crash in Butler, Missouri today.
6: The local sheriff says the local plane, not commercial, took off from the Butler Memorial Airport, eventually went down, and they're working to figure out how and why that happened. The sheriff says they are still trying to identify the victims and notify their families, and they brought in extra staff and clergy to be there for them. So the NTSB and FAA are working the investigation into this fatal crash, and the local sheriff says that the Butler Memorial Airport and the nearby highway will be closed for as long as they're investigating.
5: And that is Fox's Madison Scarpino with that report. Butler is roughly 65 miles south of Kansas City. No word yet on the cause of that crash. Kentucky U.S. Senator Mitch McConnell admitted to a hospital today.
7: A spokesman for Senator McConnell would only say he's receiving excellent medical care, but that's about all. McConnell has had plenty of health issues in recent years. A few months ago, he was hospitalized for 8 days after experiencing flu-like symptoms. He fell and sprained his wrist while walking out of a luncheon in 2024. He was hospitalized with a concussion in 2023.
5: Fox's Jill Nato. 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
5: Preparations are underway in Switzerland and France for the G7 summit, which starts tomorrow. This coming as the U.S. and Iran may be near a peace deal.
6: Ahead of the G7 summit, we still do not know exactly what time this deal between Iran and the U.S. will be signed, but we do know from the president it is scheduled to happen sometime today. And we also know now that it will happen electronically, digitally. The two sides will not be in person together in one room. The president on Truth Social saying that as soon as it's signed, that the Strait of Hormuz would open to all immediately. We are told this will be without tolls, and then the U.S. blockade will be lifted, followed by the demining of the Strait of Hormuz. Friday night, the president told supporters in a tele-rally that he has ended another war.
5: Fox's Aisha Hosni. French and Swiss authorities are implementing extensive security measures in advance of the world leader's arrival. While thousands celebrated the Knicks NBA championship last night, it wasn't all fun and games in the

0: Big Apple.
1: The NYPD says five school buses being used to transport people from a World Cup match in New Jersey were later set on fire. Investigators say five police cars were also damaged and a 17-year-old was shot in the foot. Thankfully, he is expected to recover. As officers moved in to make arrest, people were caught hanging from street lights and lampposts. There was utter pandemonium in some parts of the Big Apple. And a total of 63 people were taken into custody, and several of them now face charges.
0: Fox's CB Cotton. The Ebola outbreak in the Democratic Republic of Congo continues to spread. The country's Ministry of Health now reporting 676 confirmed cases and 136 confirmed deaths, a jump of more than 70 confirmed cases in a matter of days. I'm Kathleen Maloney. This is Fox News.
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10: Hello again, everybody, and we welcome you to downtown Morgantown, Metro News Radio and Television Studios. It is the 14th day of June, 2026. Travis Jones along with the coach, Greg Hunter, in with you live on this Sunday night show as we are less than 1 hour away from first pitch for the Mountaineers and North Carolina in round two of the double elimination tournament and the College Baseball World Series in Omaha, Nebraska. Already one game completed on West Virginia's side of the bracket today, an elimination game. Troy defeats Ole Miss 12-8. So Troy stays alive, and the loser of the West Virginia and North Carolina game will face Troy coming up in the next game, right?
11: Yeah, Tuesday, 12 p.m. Winner of tonight's game between West Virginia and North Carolina remains in the winner's bracket. They'll move on to Wednesday at 2 p.m. Out of whoever emerges from the loser's bracket. Loser's bracket team will need to beat the winner's bracket twice to get to the championship round of the College World Series in Omaha. But we're going to head out here to Omaha in just a second and check in with their guys who are, I guess they just taken up residency in eastern Nebraska.
10: They're not alone from the looks of
11: no.
10: it. You know, we'll ask Brad about the crowds. We saw the crowd in the first game against Troy. I'm curious to see if it has, and we won't know until the game starts, if more Mountaineer fans have made the trek out now. After West Virginia won their the first game against Troy.
11: Good question.
10: Yep. All right, Brad joins us now. Again, with limited time, he's at the ballpark, and the first pitch is coming up, so we'll have a few moments here with him before we let him go. Brad, good evening.
12: I don't care about the damn hat. I just didn't want to lose because I didn't have a hat.
10: See what I mean?

0: He's always talking.
1: Yeah.
0: He's out politicking.
2: And I played it. I played it, but I haven't played in 30 years, and it's still in there. I can't get rid of
0: it.
2: That's my burden to carry.
0: You know, you think a radio guy would
1: yeah, understand.
0: Know he's on the radio.
1: Yeah, the hot mic.
2: I'm here.
0: You there, Brad?
2: Utter chaos, guys. I am here, yes.
0: Okay, what? Were you being thrown out of the hotel? What's going on there?
2: No, we're at the we're at the Golden Blue Enterprises Mac event inside Let It Fly. And, guys, this is every bit the bowl game. It is packed. There are Mountaineer fans everywhere, and I hope you can hear me better. I'm outside now.
0: So. Yeah, hear you fine. So how far is that venue from the stadium?
2: Less than half a mile.
0: Oh, okay, good.
2: It's literally like, and you're in a grid-type system here in Omaha. You walk down half a block and straight ahead two blocks, and you're standing in the stadium. So it's a great gathering point.
0: Before we talk baseball, have you been able to gauge whether or not more Mountaineer fans arrived after the Troy game? Like, were there some just kind of waiting to see if West Virginia would win and then they were going to head out?
2: Yeah, I think that is the case. Because, you know, one of the challenges with this event, and there aren't many, and I'll get into this because I think it's maybe prisoner of the moment, but this is one of the best events I have been around when you encompass or tie in everything that goes around it. But, yeah, Travis, that has happened, and it's hard to come out here and stay for a full 10 days if you're winning. But there is clearly more people in here, and we did an event like this before Friday's game, and it was packed as well. But this went to a new level, and I probably individually talked to 30 or 40 people that had just arrived here in the last 12 hours to watch this team. So, yeah, I think that's exactly what happened, Travis. A bunch of people have arrived today.
1: So you weren't at the stadium that with the game that just concluded between Troy and Ole Miss, but obviously you had an eye on that. What were your thoughts as the Trojans, who the Mountaineers defeated a few days ago to get in this position, took down Ole Miss with, you know, really impressive offense in the second half of this game?
2: Yeah, Greg, I thought it just furthered what we had thought before we even got to the tournament and then before West Virginia played Troy, is that that's a really good, scrappy team. And I know I'm not breaking any grand analysis there. If you get to Omaha, you're really good. And that Troy team goes up and swings and takes its hacks. And we saw that on Friday. That's a good baseball team. So not overly surprised that they beat Ole Miss and that they're still hanging around. And we'll see what comes next for WVU. But I was really impressed again with Troy, as I was on Friday as well.
0: All right. So what are the Mountaineers up against tonight with North Carolina? Of course, we saw them in the postseason here not that awful long ago. But, you know, as we've seen with college sports today, the, you know, rosters do overhaul. This is a very good UNC team. If you look at their record, more wins on the season than West Virginia. Ryan Lynch will be on the mound for them tonight. He did allow four runs in 5 2/3 in the Supers against Southern Cal. But, Brad, what are some of your keys and how well is West Virginia going to have to play in this one?
2: Yeah, I think this Carolina team, again, without having watched them a ton this year, but as you start to dive into them a little bit, they might be one of the two best teams in here with Georgia, and there's a reason their odds to win this are so low. I think it comes down to pitching today for both teams. I think if you get a Max Yale performance, if he does what he has done almost all year, then you're going to be right in this game, and you're going to have a legitimately good chance to win this. North Carolina is probably saying the same thing. You look at some of his numbers, and as you mentioned with the Supers, they don't jump out at you. But if you talk to people that know baseball about talent, this is a dude. This is a potential MLB guy. So they're going to get a great pitching matchup both ways. They hit to contact a lot as well. It's not necessarily a team that will live off the long ball, although they will hit some. But this is going to be pitching and defense, which, guys, plays right into West Virginia's hand. That's what's got the Mountaineers here. So if that holds, and again, you never know, if that holds and you do what you do, then you're going to be right in this game.
1: Offensively for West Virginia, they've relied really since the regionals on the bottom half of their lineup so much, and it was certainly that case the other day against Troy, as Tyrus Hall has four of the RBIs on two huge hits for West Virginia. So can the bottom part of this lineup continue? Does the top of the lineup have to perform better?
2: Short answer, yes, because they're in the top of the order slots for a reason, so yes. But we've talked about it, Greg. This bottom of the order has been lights out. Brody Kresser with two hits the other night. Then Lumsden drops down two sacrifice bunts. And then you mentioned that Ty Hall swinging a really hot bat and playing a great third base. So they're rolling. If you can put those two pieces together, then this lineup becomes pretty formidable. So, yeah, you'd like to see – Gavin break out. Armani continue to do what he does. I'd love for Paul Schoenfeld to get hot again. Sean Smith swing the other day, guys. He can't. How fast he come through the zone with that bat on that home run? So it's all there. Just got to put it together today. And we know the key with West Virginia is base runners and hit the ball in the gap. So you got the one home run yesterday, but as we've said many times, this park's big. So do what you do. Put the ball in play. Let's get some runners on base.
1: Certainly for everybody who comes to Omaha, they always talk about the weather. You Midwest guys just rave about how it's 90 degrees every day, but it doesn't look like the weather is nearly as oppressive right now in Omaha. What's it going to be like tonight?
2: I said to Tony today as we were walking around, I said, you don't get 10 of these a year in June in this area. I mean, it is beautiful. It's warmed up here significantly in the last couple of hours, but there's a nice light breeze and the humidity's not overwhelming. This is Chamber of Commerce stuff today, guys. There is not a cloud in the sky still. So as we get into 6 o'clock and this turns into 7 and 8 o'clock tonight, literally picture perfect weather today. And in an area that is, can I rave about Omaha for a second while we're on this subject?
1: Sure.
2: This has been, guys, and we've all been to a bunch of events. This is way near the top of my list of just how they treat you, how the people walking around Omaha, there's no questioning what does your logo mean. Who is that? Where are you from? It's an immediate let's go Mountaineers from Omaha natives. The servers at the restaurants have been awesome. This has just been as well-run event as I've been around, and I can see why it is one of the few that is planted in Omaha, and they keep it decade after decade. This thing it's awesome. They have done a tremendous job.
1: What's the plan for the three guys crew in terms of your broadcast schedule from here? Because, I mean, no matter what, West Virginia's got at least another game to play. Hopefully they win, and they got several more games to play. But you know you're playing Tuesday or Wednesday one way or the other. So I assume you guys got more broadcasts to do, more podcasts.
2: This is wild. You guys are sitting in what is a beautiful studio. I think we might rival it inside this Let It Fly bar and restaurant. It is an unbelievable setup for a studio. So they're going to open it back up to us again. We're going to be back in here 7 or 7:30 Central Time tomorrow doing a game wrap-up for today, and we'll ship that out, and then we'll go from there and see what's next. But tomorrow morning we'll have a game wrap-up on what happens tonight against Carolina.
0: Please tell me that at least one of the 19,000-plus Jell-O shots that's on the board at Rocco's belongs to one of you three.
2: Well, I hate to disappoint you, but I think the three of us were shut out in that category, although I think we are the only three in town with any kind of gold and blue on that has been shut out.
0: Well, my guess is some people have had more than one, because I wouldn't guess there's 19,000 Mountaineer fans there right now. So
2: there's a lot. I don't know if 19 is there. I think a couple people might have had two. Yeah,
1: maybe. Yeah. Well, we hope you're there for a while. I saw your family at church last night. The daughters didn't remember you. You've been gone so long. So we'll look forward to your return, but hopefully you guys stay in Omaha for a while longer.
2: Yeah, might as well keep winning the thing. Everybody's out here. Everybody's gathered. This team is playing great, and just so much fun to be around. And, yeah, might as well stick around here in Omaha for a few more days.
0: Sounds good. Thanks, Brad. Appreciate it. Enjoy the game.
2: Okay, see you, fellas.
0: All right, there's Brad Howell from Omaha, and this Metro News update from Omaha. It's been brought to you by Jarrett Construction, right on time, right on budget. Call Jarrett Construction, license number WV030133. Coach Hunter, needless to say, we're on the precipice of the biggest, without question, baseball game in the history of the school coming up.
1: Yeah, but you know what, though?
0: You win this one. I mean, yeah. you're in the catbird seat.
1: Absolutely. Yeah. This is the driver's seat to get to the championship round, right? So, and as West Virginia saw in the regionals, Kentucky was in a similar situation, and the Mountaineers were able to overcome that, winner's bracket edge that the Wildcats have. So it can happen, but I think the odds are almost always that the team that's in the winner's bracket, and thus somebody needs to beat them twice, is certainly, as you said, catbird seat for West Virginia. So, but you know what? And you're right. Biggest game in Mountaineer baseball history. But it feels like we've been saying that for about a month now.
0: Yeah.
1: Right.
0: Yeah.
1: Just everyone's the next one is the biggest one. But that's what happens when you win in advance and get into moments like this. But certainly a tough game tonight against North Carolina. But I don't feel like this one's over West Virginia's head. I mean, you know, who knows? It's baseball. Who knows what happens? ultimately. But I think West Virginia's going to be right in there fighting when this is all said and done.
0: Curious to see how Max Yale responds tonight. Mm-hmm. We saw him at home in that massive game and, you know, had some shoulder issues, arm issues. Mm-hmm. Some of it, I would say, also was upstairs in the brain issues.
1: Yeah.
0: And, you know, this is a massive stage for him.
1: Yeah. Came back and was much better in the Super yep. Regionals than he was in that regional. In the only loss West Virginia's had in quite a while. But the shoulder situation was an issue for him there, but bounced back well. But you're going to need an elite-level performance from him. North Carolina's a team that can score runs. Their pitching is what they're noted for the Tar Heels, but they can score runs. Max Yale's got to keep the Mountaineers in this game.
0: Yeah, no doubt. So North Carolina, again, went over now defeated and gone from the tournament. Mm-hmm. Ole Miss, 6-2. So the Tar Heels, 52 wins, 12 losses, one tie on the season coming in to this one. If you look back on kind of how their season has progressed, much like West Virginia was riding high, they were as well coming into the into their regional that they hosted in Chapel Hill. Did lose to Georgia Tech, however, in the ACC championship game. And you may recall they got pushed to elimination by USC after the Trojans shocked them in game one of the Super Region by the final of 9-5. That was the last time that the pitcher of the West Virginia will see tonight was on the mound.
1: Yeah, though those Tar Heels needed, I won't call it a miracle, but yep. They needed a ninth inning rally in the deciding game three of that Super Regional to come back from a deficit and get a walk-off victory in the bottom of the ninth. So they're an out, two outs away from having been eliminated themselves. We know how close West Virginia was, really a couple times against Kentucky. That's the way these things go. More often than not, you're going to be on the precipice of doom at some point. But those that overcome it are those that are still playing. And West Virginia, North Carolina, still playing. And tonight, as you said, the winner really is in great advantage to move on to the championship round of the College World Series, which will start next weekend.
0: Yep, certainly. And not that it means much in comparing scores, particularly in baseball, but they beat Pitt 4 out of 4 times they met them this season.
1: And we won't discuss what West Virginia and Pitt did. But you know what? Long time ago, and doesn't matter. One game in baseball, 23-1. It looks, you know.
0: Yeah, I think Pitt would exchange that victory for being in West Virginia's shoes. Right.
1: Absolutely.
0: Now, for sure. All right, 6:22. We'll take a break. Again, first pitch, about 38 minutes or so. Looks like first pitch, 7:12 Eastern time. So we've still got some time before they get underway out there. Text lines are open, 304-TALK, 304. In the meantime, a couple things we'll get into. Football recruiting. West Virginia's picked up a couple of verbals since we were last with you last Sunday. So we'll discuss that coming up. Also get into the wrap-up of the high school sports season. Four baseball champions crowned yesterday down in Huntington. We did on-the-field interviews with all the head coaches, and we'll hear those coming up a little bit later on as well. Sports line underway on this very, very heavy and big baseball night.
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0: Again, first pitch, 7:12. 7:12 will be the first pitch. West Virginia, by the way, will be the visiting team today. So the Mountaineers will be at bat first, coming up in this matchup with the Tar Heels of North Carolina. Steve writes in, congratulations to Deuce McBride for winning the NBA championship as a part of the New York Knickerbockers.
1: You have been using this one since these playoffs, or since they got into the championship round. Deuce becomes just the third Mountaineer player ever to win an NBA title. Jerry West won one. Just one. That's, first of all, I mean, I think a lot of people have heard that
0: wouldn't,
1: before.
0: Wouldn't have believed that.
1: Yeah, but Lakers with Jerry West, and he went a ton of times. Never could get through the Boston Celtics. Anyways, Jerry West won one. Jerome Anderson, who was on the roster and played in the game, but admittedly was sparingly used by the Boston Celtics in 75. Won a ring. That is it. Now, of course, Joe Mazzulla won one a couple years ago as a coach, but he wasn't a player. There have been several other Mountaineer players who played in championship games. Bobby Joe Smith, Hot Rod Hundley, Fritz Williams all played but never won NBA titles. So first time since Jerome Anderson in 75 that a former Mountaineer player has won as a player in the NBA. So this is obviously an incredibly rare event in West Virginia lore, and congratulations to Deuce McBride and, you know, and the Knicks. Whether you're a Knicks fan or not, still, you know, great for Deuce to see that opportunity.
0: Yeah, certainly. Well, good news there. Bad news for a former Mountaineer women's basketball player. We've gotten word today that J.J. Quinterly has been released by the Dallas Wings, former third-round pick, who had a very optimistic rookie season before it was cut short by injury. She has struggled coming back from said injury. Torn meniscus is what she had in her knee. Had it surgically repaired. Did recently returned not that long ago to the active roster, but has been released by the Dallas Wings. Selected 27th overall in the 25 WNBA draft. Appeared in 34 games as a rookie, 13 starts, averaging 6.5 points, 2 rebounds, 2 assists, shot 43% from the floor, and nearly 40% from beyond the arc. So she'll hit the wire, and hopefully we'll not

0: be out of work long.
1: Yeah, I mean, I guess first and foremost for Quinterly is he's get healthy, you know, as quickly as you can. I mean, knee injury isn't exactly something you can jump back from, you know, with speed, but her quickness is such a big attribute for her. You can imagine that any loss of that through a knee injury is going to impact her ability to play. So get healthy, but we know she's good enough to, and has already proven she can play in the WNBA.
0: Certainly. All right, Coach Hunter, let's talk a little foosball recruiting here. It was a busy week last week since you and I were together. West Virginia last week alone picked up, let me see here, four commitments last week.
1: Yes, exactly right.
0: Most recent coming on Friday.
1: Yeah. Monty Williams, a running back from Memphis, Tennessee, committed to West Virginia just the other day. A kid with, like a lot of those in this class, is, you know, very highly regarded, has a nice offer list, three-star player, but had offers from a nice group of them. I'm trying to pull that up exactly.
0: I got it here. Offered by Vandy, Tennessee, Auburn, and Colorado.
1: There you go. So, you know, 5'11", 205, seen highlights of him. Stout.
0: Oh, sorry, a lot more. A lot more.
1: Oh, yeah, that's just sort of the top
0: Florida
1: of
0: State,
1: list.
0: Indiana, Kentucky, Louisville, Maryland, Miami, Minnesota, Missouri, Ohio State, Oklahoma State, Ole Miss, Oregon, Pitt, Purdue, USC, Wisconsin.
1: So he's the second running back and the 19th overall commitment so far for West Virginia. Now, remember, all these are verbals. All these are high school players that are going to be seniors this fall who won't be able to sign their scholarship letters until, I think it's December 2nd this year. So you still got, you know, a little under 6 months before they put pen to paper. Monty is one of those that, again, like so many in this class, has really nice offers. And he joins three others that committed within the last few days, certainly since we were on the air last week, who also have really nice offers. One of those actually was committed to Penn State, Zach Gleason, a cornerback, defensive back from Central Catholic High School in Pittsburgh, 6 foot 170, had offers from a bunch of schools, had committed to Penn State in the spring, but after a visit to West Virginia recently, flipped his commitment and is now verbal to West Virginia. So I said before, I mean, you know, you think of Central Catholic in the West Virginia connection, especially with Mark Bulger, and there have been others. I mean, heck, we're about ready to watch a Central Catholic product take the field for West Virginia in Gavin Kelly. But it's not been quite as many as maybe we realize, you know, high level. Certainly, if it was just Bulger, it would be incredibly high level, but it's not been as many as you would expect. So it's really nice to get into a program and get a commitment from a player, a high level player from a program that produces so many. They've got three offensive linemen that are going to be seniors at Central Catholic this year. One's committed to Notre Dame, one's committed to Ohio State, one's committed to Penn State. Talk about a roster.
0: Pretty good.
1: Yeah, that's pretty good.
0: Pretty good. 19th player overall in the state of Pennsylvania is Gleason. Here's his offer list, Power 5. Stanford, Boston College, other than Penn State. Boston College, Cal, Cincinnati, Indiana, Kentucky, Michigan State, North Carolina, Ole Miss, Pitt, Rutgers, Syracuse, Virginia Tech, Wisconsin, and... that's it. He had interest from Florida State, Michigan, but they didn't offer.
1: Yeah, so good offer list for a Viking of Central Catholic, but decided to make the very short trek down to West Virginia to continue his college career. At least he's so verbal. West Virginia went a little bit further in terms of distance to get two others that have recently verbaled to the Mountaineers. They went to Indiana, Muncie, Indiana, to get Chris Wilson. And both these kids that I'm about to talk about are both really long for their positions. Wilson, 6'5", 6'6", defensive end. Listed at 235, but if you watch him on tape, he looks even thicker than that, and certainly has the frame to put on considerably more weight. So while 6'6", you think defensive end, it, depending on where his frame goes, he may be an inside guy before it's all said and done. Don't think he's a nose, but certainly could be a defensive tackle. Let his body determine ultimately where he plays. But he's a defensive lineman. Like I said, from Muncie, Indiana. Again, really good offer list for Chris Wilson. And, you know, Travis, I think, like so many in this class, three-star kid. Mm-hmm. But, you know, Iowa State, Auburn, Indiana, Cincinnati, a bunch of others. He had over a dozen power schools that had had offered him as well. But after a visit to West Virginia just to, you know, a couple weeks ago, committed to the Mountaineers. And then the last one of the recent vintage of commitments for West Virginia is a really long and highly thought of wide receiver from Georgia, in Marietta, Georgia, in Brock Burris. Again, offer list that includes a bunch of really good schools from Florida to Purdue, North Carolina State, Arizona State.
0: Yeah, Tennessee.
1: Tennessee, a bunch of others. But he's 6'5", 190, uses his length really well. Again, a guy you watch on the highlight film, high points of football, with outstanding ability. And obviously at 6'5", that's what you want, is somebody who utilizes his height to a great extreme. So those are the four latest for West Virginia. As you said earlier, 19 total have committed to West Virginia in this class, and it's not done. We're just getting into the heart of some of the camps that West Virginia, and everybody else for that matter, holds in June. June's a big camp month, so there'll be a bunch of kids that'll come through as part of camps. 7-on-7, I think, has already been held, but a group of others that will come through. And again, you never say that verbals stop, because anymore there's no set time period, but you're really sort of in the heat of the moment right now, and you're already at 19. Again, there is no ultimate number that you get to anymore. You know, the days of you got 25 in a class are long gone. You got 105 on scholarship. That's it. And that's the only number that matters anymore. 105 on roster. So most of those will be on scholarship, if not all, when it's said and done.
0: So this current 2027 class for West Virginia now has 19 commits overall, is currently rated 28th in the country. As we sit here, by one recruiting service, there's probably, I've seen some inside the top 25.
1: Yeah.
0: So there's some wiggle room there. But this one in particular, 24/7, has West Virginia currently as the second best class in the Big 12.
1: Yeah.
0: Behind Texas Tech. My question for you is, an indication of what to you when you're talking about, you know, early Rich Rod, I mean, this is really his second class, so to speak, but yeah, it's his third. But, you know, the first one was kind of a scramble.
1: Yeah, he just grabbed whatever he could, the very first one when he got here in December and you were trying to sign, actually, hold kids. He wasn't hired until after the signing date the first time around. So
0: is this an indication of the better position NIL-wise West Virginia?
1: I think
0: now?
1: So. I mean, it does look like, and it started last year. I thought last year's class was really good. I mean, that's the Kevin Brown, Matt Sieg, Armani Latimer, that group. I thought West Virginia did a nice job in attracting that group and securing some really high-level prospects then. And a lot of it was because they were in better position with resources and finances and those things. And now that continues. I think, you know, one thing it indicates to me, and we'll have to wait and see how this ultimately shuffles out. And I've said this before, but West Virginia is not going to avoid transfers. I don't think anybody will in today's world. But I don't think West Virginia is going to go after 40 or 50 like they had to the first year Rich Rod was around. Even last year, West Virginia went heavy. I think they'd like to get to the point where there are 15, 20 transfers, and the rest are high school players that they develop and retain. Now, you're not going to retain them all, but I think you'd like to get to the point where you can build from within and then supplement and fill gaps with transfers. And I think we've seen last year's class and definitely this year's class, which is just starting, that's what Rich Rod, and he said it. I mean, I'm not telling you anything that hasn't been said, but I think that it's obvious that's the direction he would like to go.
0: Yeah, and it's hard to monitor. I'd be curious to know how many programs have followed this particular mindset and that kind of blueprint, and who's making it work, you know?
1: Yeah.
0: My guess is there's a few, but you know, it's always going to be, you know, you want the scales to tip, I think, in your favor if this thing works perfectly and you're able to retain more than you are having to grab more each and every year. And,
1: oh yeah,
0: you know, and the retainment part of it, we don't know how that's going to work yet. I mean, you're early into this.
1: Yeah, well, yeah, and
0: at least the mindset.
1: Said,
0: I mean, the retainment under Neil Brown was bad.
1: Yeah,
0: you know, you lost some guys. I mean, we saw, you know, we've seen. I mean, Mesidor comes to mind immediately.
1: No, there's no doubt that retention is a key, and you know. I know in talking to Neil and now Rich as well, retention is their biggest thing, and that's the biggest thing they want to use their NIL dollars for. I mean, you have to have enough to go out and get transfers that can supplement your roster. But if you feel that you're recruiting at a high level, you got to have the resources that you can keep those kids and allow them to develop within your system and be able to pay them. You know, a competitive number in comparison to what others are going to be offering them if they truly do develop. You mentioned Akeem Mesidor, who West Virginia couldn't keep, but you'd love to be able to in the future. And if you can, you got a chance. But again, this is such a different world. There's some programs that can do the recruit, developed, retain. But I think of those as more the highest of the level programs that have resources to really retain at a high level. Mm-hmm. We think of those that are sort of, I don't call them upstarts, but maybe you should, those that aren't the bluest of the blue blood. Truthfully, they're going out and grabbing transfers and paying them. That's Indiana, Texas Tech, whomever. This will be a different realm if West Virginia can do it for a non-blue blood, one of those that isn't among the top 10 programs in the country.
0: Yeah. Well, there's two, as we know, there's two prongs to this entire scenario. Mm-hmm. One, you've got to raise more money. And two, you know, so you've done that. Mm-hmm. You know, you feel comfortable that what West Virginia did in recruiting last year, you've been able to do that. You're off to a great start here in 27. I mean, anytime if you're West Virginia, anytime you can get yourself into the top 25 nationally, you'll take that and run.
1: Yep.
0: I mean, you think back not that long ago, that was unheard of here.
1: Mm-hmm.
0: Secondly, second part of that, you got to spend your money in the right places.
1: Oh, absolutely.
0: And that remains to be, you know, that the jury is still out on that.
1: Well, I mean, Travis, you know, we both follow the NFL too, right? I mean,
0: it goes to the top. They have to do the same.
1: You miss badly on some high priced free agents, and everybody's dealing with, I mean, even though it's not a hard cap like the NFL has, everybody still has a cap, and if you spend millions on players that don't work out, it's money you don't have to spend elsewhere, or you know, have the ability to spend elsewhere. So you better spend wisely, and everybody's gonna miss on a few. I mean, it even happens in the NFL. But you better have fewer misses than you do hits.
0: Well, we're on the football subject, this particular segment. Texter writes in, how much pressure on Rich to succeed this year? Depending on your definition of a pressure and where that would be coming from the fan base, there's pressure on him every year.
1: Yeah.
0: From the administration,
1: no.
0: I mean, probably not much. I will say this. I mean, it would be nice. You're riding the crest of the wave right now. Mm-hmm. You know, basketball had a very good year. Baseball, obviously, mm-hmm. you know what's going on there. So you've got all this goodwill going on. Well, you would love for it to carry right into fall and have a good football year. I don't know what that means. You know, what that means. Does it mean 6 wins in a bowl game or more? I think you'd love that. So I understand that you like to capitalize on all the good vibes right now and keep this thing rolling and have it roll right into basketball season, certainly. I don't know. Rich wears his sometimes Rich wears his thoughts outwardly, and he just seems like he's in a lot better mood right now than he was this time last year.
1: Oh, I'd agree wholeheartedly.
0: So I think you read into that a little bit. I think he's a little more comfortable with what he has now.
1: Yeah, and again, I mean, pressure, as you said, it's college football. There's pressure from fans every year. But I think administration, they understand it's year two of a rebuild. If they go 1-11, what will be the mood? Let's be realistic. But I think most people view this as, okay, let's see improvement over last year. And sometimes improvement doesn't even come to wins and losses. You like to see it come in that area, but it doesn't always. Let's just see the performance on the field get better. And I don't think there's any reason not to expect that. And if it does, okay, well and good. Then you feel like you're making the progress moving forward. I think this is a 4 or 5 year build until you can get a real feel of where this program's going. Again, we hearken so much back to what he did in his first stint with West Virginia. That was 3 years. But, of course, he had taken over a better product. I mean, it was a team that had won a bowl game the year before he arrived. And they had struggles the first year, but they got progressively better each year from there. So if they can follow a similar sort of path, I think everybody will be happy in the early years. And then we'll see if the later years get to the stratosphere that he did. But start with the early stuff, and let's just see improvement.
0: Saw this graphic today, saved it because I thought it was interesting to pass along to you, Coach Hunter, and the listeners and the viewers. Here's the list of the most experienced rosters in college football coming into the season.
1: Okay.
0: Where do you think West Virginia would fall in this?
1: Lower third, not necessarily.
0: Top 50 is what
1: top
0: was
1: 50?
0: Listed.
1: Okay. Yeah.
0: Top 50 was listed. So somewhere in the middle?
1: Yeah.
0: Okay. Yeah, you'd be right. Lower middle.
1: Okay.
0: West Virginia coming into this season, in terms of experience, 24,620 snaps.
1: Okay.
0: The guys back this year, 37th overall nationally.
1: Okay.
0: Number one. Team you play, the Virginia Cavaliers, 39,158. Interestingly, the top five contain three Big 12 teams. Texas Tech, veteran team. Oklahoma State is third, although that brings you to an interesting point about this list. Just because
1: yeah,
0: they have snaps, don't mean they were good snaps.
1: No, you're exactly
0: it's
1: right.
0: In the case of Oklahoma State, they always say that sometimes the worst part about freshmen is that they say a lot of times we have 22 returners coming back, but that's not always good news.
1: No,
0: if you didn't win many games last year. Houston fifth. 32,439. Let's see here. Baylor, ahead of West Virginia, 27,000 snaps. UCF, 26,945. Kansas, 26,341. And again, proof that a lot of times this doesn't add up to a whole heck of a lot once you get there. You look at some of these snap totals. Ohio State is about mid-pack at 25,000, still ahead of West Virginia. Oregon, who had a nice run last year, 24,900. And Miami, 25,739. So there you go. But, you know, that again, I do think it is interesting. Virginia will be the most veteran of teams in terms of snaps. And you play them in Charlotte.
1: Yep.
0: All right, 10 till. Take a break. Again, about 27 minutes away now. First pitch in Omaha. We'll take you, try to take you live to about first pitch. We've got some tape to play for you, but we'll do like we did last week, and we'll break in. And if there's any score change in the game, if, in fact, you are not able to see or hear. I think everybody, this game, unlike last week when it was on the SEC, SEC Network, this is on ESPN. So, say most everybody has got the ability to see the game tonight. We'll take a break. Sportsline continues in a moment.
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0: All right, 654 Sports Line continues. Welcome back. Travis Gregg with you till 8 o'clock tonight on the show. Thanks for having us on this Sunday night. The high school sports season has officially come to a close for 25-26, but don't fret. Don't fret. Golf begins. That's always the first thing to kick off, Coach Hunter, and that's 1st of August. So yeah, we're about 6 weeks away from the start, the restart of the high school football season.
1: North-South

0: football game is this coming weekend or yeah. 6 days away. Saturday at South Charleston High School.
1: I think the first day of practice for high school football is August 3, which is a Monday. So,
0: and of course, like everybody else anymore, it doesn't really stop, right? Because there are flex days and all that other stuff in between now and then.
1: Yep, a lot of camps going on. Mm-hmm. Again, we'll hear from all the coaches, but congratulations, George Washington won their first ever state baseball title, which
0: it's hard to believe.
1: The fact that George Washington or Morgantown had never won a baseball championship is, kind of unbelievable. Matter of fact, Fred and Persinger and I were in Huntington in a booth, and we were like, that can't be right. So we went and looked, and it was. St. Albans, also, AAA winner over Ripley. Frankfort secured their second state title in the last 3 years with a win over Logan, and congratulations to the Sherman Tide, their first ever baseball championship with a 4-1 win over Gilmer County. It was interesting. You can ask Kyle about this Monday night when you're with him or next time you're with him. He was, admittedly, he'll tell you, he was one of the biggest proponents of this baseball tournament being expanded.
0: Mm-hmm.
1: Thought it was going to be a disaster.
0: Too much?
1: Well, in the 8-1 games, you thought we're going to be blowouts. You worried about the single-A pitching, which, of course, you know, they had the space this year. They played Saturday. They didn't have to play again until Thursday.
0: Mm-hmm.
1: And then Saturday again. So they were able to preserve, or at least to bring their starter back with all that rest. We didn't have one 10-run game.
0: Wow.
1: The entire time. It was way more competitive than I think all of us anticipated. So it's long. I mean, it's a long tournament for those of us that have to be there the entire time. Overall, I think it was a very good experience. Jack Cook Field in Huntington's a perfect setting for it, size-wise, and all the amenities that you could want for a high school baseball tournament. So, thought was pretty good.
0: Yeah.
1: And if we can just get softball to go back to or go to single elimination, then you could move baseball back to its original week.
0: Mm-hmm.
1: And it just it messes with American Legion. It messes with some of the flex days. You know, some of these kids, they graduated over a week ago, so they want to get on with their senior trips. And some of them need to get to college.
0: Yeah.
1: Is the other thing.
0: No, you're exactly right. I mean, for West Virginia, baseball, I mean, I guess if you're a multi-sport athlete, baseball athletes haven't necessarily enrolled, but if you're looking at the football and basketball players at WVU, they've been enrolled in started classes and begun workouts for over a week now.
1: So. Yeah, for sure. All right, a couple of text questions here in this abbreviated segment. Bob writes in, got two questions. If WVU wins tonight, would they play the winner of the loser's bracket game?
0: Yes.
1: Yep.
0: That'll be Wednesday at 2. So, obviously, Troy is already advanced. Troy on Tuesday at 2 will face the loser of tonight's West Virginia North Carolina game. So you move on to that loser. So Troy, WVU, UNC, that's in a loser's elimination game. Loser's out. Winner moves on to a Wednesday game. Now that guy, that team coming up for the winner's bracket one coming up from the loser's bracket has to beat the team in the winner's bracket twice.
1: Yeah.
0: Which is basically the same formula West Virginia used in its regional when it defeated Kentucky twice to win that regional and move on to the Supers.
1: Well, the other key is if you win this game tonight is all of a sudden you don't play again until Wednesday and you've reset for the most part. You're starting your pitching recycle.
0: Yeah.
1: At that point, right?
0: Yep.
1: You can go back to Chance and Cole and kind of start the whole thing over again and then get Yale ready and, you know, Korn, who obviously, worked those mid-innings yesterday, so he's available. So West Virginia, very good pitching shape going into this game,
0: yeah,
1: for sure.
0: It did help that you didn't have to go super deep into your bullpen. Obviously, you would have loved to have seen Chance and Cole go a little deeper than he ultimately did on Friday. But the fact that Korn gave you such a long and very good stretch, and then turned it over just to one batter for Ben McDougal, leaves West Virginia still in good shape. I mean, they've got solid pitching depth, but you don't want to get past number six or seven. And by virtue of what they did the other day, they still have got a ton of their options left available. And you hope you win today, then you're in good shape in terms of your pitching setup for what would remain in the winner's bracket.
1: All right. Bob also asked, any thoughts on what do you think is going to happen with the Texas Tech situation?
0: Who knows? I mean, I listen to national pundits, and I don't think anybody has any idea what ultimately will come about after the judges rule on Brendan Sorsby. Travis, I've given my opinion. You can give yours. I have no clue what's going to happen. I don't think any of us like it, but what happens, I don't know.
1: I mean, if you made me guess, I would say one of two things will happen. I think the NCAA will fight it in court, find a higher court to overrule the circuit court. That's a possibility, depending on how much the NCAA wants to pay to get all that done. The second part of this is just shame on Texas Tech. You know, we just live in a clown world.
0: Yeah.
1: I mean, where common sense is just completely out the window. You know, if this was the world we grew up in, Texas Tech would say, sorry, son, you made a mistake. There's consequences for your mistake. You know, that's, you know, I understand if you've got a gambling addiction, you can go. We will fully support you going to rehab and trying to get that taken care of. But in terms of playing football for us, it's not going to happen. Now, why they don't do that, I mean, I'm sure it all comes back to one thing, and that's money. And they've invested in him. I don't know if that money's non-refundable at this point, but it sounds like they don't want to lose on their investment.
0: No, you're probably right.
1: And they're not, let's face it, their backup quarterback got hurt.
0: Yeah.
1: So if they don't have Sorsby, now they're in, you know, they're in dire straits for a quarterback.
0: They don't know what ultimately will come about through it. But no, I mean, you're right. I mean, and you know, this is just the latest scenario and one that's getting a lot of attention, and I understand why. But we've seen so many others in recent years, schools that have gotten just caught with their hands in the cookie jar for whatever happens. And the administrations just double down and say, heck with the NCAA. They'll go to court. Yep. Or they'll just ignore it, whether it's Kansas, whether it's LSU, whether it's whomever, and they ultimately, most of them have won those standoffs.
1: Yep.
0: And because of that, Texas Tech has looked at it and say, you know what? We got better than even odds opportunity to win this one. Well, let's roll the dice, and we don't care if we're the bad guys. All we want to do is win on the field.
1: Well, the disheartening thing is this. Of all the off-season issues that we've seen players have through the years, no matter what they might be, this is the mortal sin in sports. You cannot allow a player, particularly a quarterback, to bet on his own team. I mean, if you allow that to happen, if the NCAA can't get this stopped, then what do you need them for?
0: Yeah.
1: You know? And this just completely, at the heart of sports, the one thing that you always have is the interest of fairness. And as sports fans, that's why we watch. You know, you anticipate everybody's giving their best effort for their side.
0: Yeah. Win, lose, or draw.
1: Yeah. And I'm not saying that, again, on X, there's been a lot of accusations and there's been a lot of clips shown. But if you go back and watch when Sorsby was at Cincinnati and played against West Virginia, played terrible.
0: Yeah.
1: He underhanded a pick six to West Virginia. You know, so it's, you know, I'm sorry this happened to this young guy. And I'm rooting for him and hope he, you know, is able to defeat what obviously is a very, very serious addiction, but he should not be playing college football.
0: No,
1: at least not this year.
0: No, I agree. So.
1: All right, break. A couple phone calls, texts. When we come back, countdown to first pitch is about winding up. We're about 6 minutes away. Sportsline continues in a moment. We are
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1: Sportsline continues. Let's grab some phone calls and texts. Bob in Charleston. Bob, good evening. Welcome in.
10: Good evening. I've got a comment and then a question. I'm sure you guys saw where the Texas Attorney General warned all of the Big 12 teams about taking punitive action against Texas Tech this year.
0: Yep, saw that.
10: Okay. I just wonder if the Attorney General will be able to stop the league middle linebackers from delivering cheap shots on the guy during the year. I don't know. And my question is, if I've got this straight, the NCAA appealed the decision, and it's going to be decided on, I think, in February by a federal court, if I'm right about that. Assume Texas Tech runs the table, wins everything.

0: And in February, that federal judge says, yes, he was ineligible.
1: Mm-hmm.
0: Would they have to forfeit everything they won? And I'll listen.
1: Yeah. I mean, that's happened before. And I don't really know what that, you know, those, we've seen teams stripped of things before. It doesn't really mean a whole lot.
2: No. Will Texas Tech hang a banner, if and when? I mean, I don't know. This whole thing has become, Oklahoma's attorney general also has gotten involved on the other side of things. So you got Texas and Oklahoma battling politically.
1: What state does Oklahoma have in this now?
2: Well, I mean, Oklahoma State is still involved. Yeah. I can understand. They're protecting an interest of some of their constituents. But, I mean, now when politicians start weighing in on the whole situation, even in pro or con, no matter what I believe, that's like, come on, guys. Let's let this thing work out by the people who really should be dealing with it. Mm-hmm. I don't even know it should be a court situation. I think it should be the NCAA who finally is able to make and uphold their own rules. But we've seen that doesn't happen.
1: Well, it's a society we live in. We've seen it in our own state.
2: Yeah.
1: You know, you get a ruling from the governing body. Somebody doesn't like it. They get a court injunction.
2: So, yep.
1: That's how we got in the whole mess with the playoffs a couple years ago. Doug in Winfield. Good evening, guys. Surely that restaurant broadcast spot in Omaha is nowhere as nice as we had at Jambies back in the day. Well, Jambies. I think the guys were just in a booth.
2: A corner booth.
1: Yeah.
2: I did some from there. That was pretty cool, too. Jammers, there was a nice perch up on top there.
1: Yeah, we built a studio in there.
2: Yeah. Mm-hmm. Though, unfortunately, my memory of that perch is the day West Virginia got snubbed by the NCAA basketball tournament. Well,
1: we were there, and I.
2: Yeah, we were up above, and we were going to have all the players come up because they were down below ready to celebrate. That was a miserable.
1: Turned into a funeral.
2: Yeah.
1: Coach, these high school kids that are committing now for the 27 class, are they committing for 2.5 years, or do they finally sign their letter of intent, or are those conversations held after they officially sign?
2: There is no letter of intent anymore. It's called the scholarship paper. The national letter of intent is gone. There is a scholarship paper. I don't really understand, to be quite honest, what the difference in the wording of one over the other. Some of it is now how you sign kids through their revenue share and NIL deals. You do have the ability to sign players and recruits to multi-year contracts, basically. Now, I don't think anybody's signing more than a two-year deal, but, you know, some of those that you have some faith in, you try to at least get a two-year deal out of them. I don't know how many West Virginia has because those things are kept behind a curtain, so we have not yet had the ability to see those. Well, I do know. I mean, Ren Baker has said that they're going to push for more multi-year deals for players in terms of trying to keep this retention number at a higher level.
1: All right, very good. Looks like Max Yale is warming up. We have a batter in the box. I believe we do.
2: Armani Guzman, ready.
1: Ryan Lynch is... Mm-hmm. Is on the mound.
2: Yep.
1: For North Carolina. Yeah. So Armani Guzman is up.
2: Yep. West Virginia as the visiting team leads off.
1: That's right. I've watched my brains fried. I've watched 21
2: watched so
1: games
2: baseball?
1: Of baseball in the last 8 days. All right. Yeah. So West Virginia bats first. Just wanted to thank WVU Baseball for the College World Series for bringing back my love of baseball. Let's go Mountaineers. Nick from Beckley was curious, how did the attendance at Huntington compare to Charleston this year? I know that there were considerably more games, so I wondered how well it was received overall. Watched a couple of the AA semifinal games on NFHS and noticed attendance looked pretty light behind home plate and down the first baseline. From your perspective, how did Huntington seem to compare favorably to Charleston based on the years you all have broadcasted? So a couple things on that. This ballpark has a lot of like standing type areas. I'm talking about Jack Cook Field. I thought there were times where I agree with you, Nick. There were times on that, kind of tight end home plate shot that it looked, bare in those seats that you could see. But if everybody in a lot of those games, like last night, Morgantown, George Washington, there were a ton of people there. Hurricane, anytime they're there, there's a lot of people there. Sherman traveled extremely well. Gilmer County traveled well. Ripley may have had the best crowd there the entire weekend. But if everybody sat down, all the seats would have been filled.
2: Okay.
1: So I don't know. We'll have to find out from the SSAC. Of course, this ballpark is smaller than Gomart Ballpark in Charleston in terms of seating. So we'll have to see how once the attendance numbers come in, how it compared. But I thought it was comparable. I don't know. I can't sit here and tell you it was better than Charleston in terms of attendance, but it wasn't like it was noticeably less. Let me say that. Good evening, guys. Doug in Winfield writes in. Surely that restaurant. I'm sorry, I read that one already. Moving on. Hey, guys, with the great success we are seeing with the WVU baseball team, why in the world doesn't WVU field a softball team? A total embarrassment in the Big 12 Conference. Thanks. Mm. Yeah, well, this has come up numerous times.
2: Yeah, I mean, it is. I address it every time. It comes down to a financial decision by the athletic department that softball would never make money. I mean, no program, even baseball, as well it's done, is going to make a profit. I shouldn't say did not make money. Make a profit. Football and men's basketball, the only ones that do. And where are you going to put your money? Do you want to put it into trying to improve your football and men's basketball, and also then have some money left over for baseball and women's basketball, which are all your highest funded sports. And if you do that, it doesn't leave you money for other programs like softball.
1: Texter says Pete Rose got banned for life from baseball for betting on his team. That should be a no-brainer for the Texas Tech quarterback. Agreed. It's good to hear the baseball tournament went well in Huntington. Your comments reminded me I was very curious about where people stayed. I'm pretty sure there are only two hotels. Everything else is along 64 towards Charleston. So probably had a long drive. Where did you guys stay? Everything hotel-wise, you're right, is kind of off 64. We stayed off 64. There's a couple of new ones there off the Hal Greer Boulevard. But I think I can't speak for all the teams. But I know that a few stayed in Barbersville. So not a terrible drive.
2: Yeah.
1: A terrible drive.
2: Relatively decent.
1: Yep.
2: I mean,
1: Coach Hunter, you've been watching. I have not. See, Guzman got on.
2: Yeah. Armani Guzman walked to begin with. Gavin Kelly followed with a ground ball to second that Guzman was able to move up on, but North Carolina threw out Kelly at first. So now one out. Runner at second in Guzman with Paul Schoenfeld at the plate.
1: All right, so one out, scoring position here, so in pretty good shape. Just need, advance him over to third or base hit.
2: Yeah.
1: With Guzman's speed, we'll score him.
2: Kelly and Schoenfeld did not have great days at the plate the other day between them, and they're, consistently West Virginia's two best hitters. They were 0-8. Against Troy, so it'd be nice to see those two bust out. Kelly did not in his first at-bat.
1: All right, 7:18. Let's hear from the George Washington head baseball coach. Our own Daniel Woods caught up with him post-game. It's Mike Davis after GW won the championship over Morgantown 6-5, their first ever state title.
3: I'm just going to ask you the straightforward question. What does it feel like to bring a baseball state championship back to George Washington High School?
4: Man, I just can't say. I don't even think I can put it into words. I'm so happy for our community who's really gotten behind GW baseball. When I took over here, Mike Armstrong, my assistant, he's been with me the whole 10 years. I think he's the only one that was crazy enough to believe me when I said GW baseball can win a state championship. But just super happy for our players. I mean, what a gritty performance they bent, but they did not break. Super happy for our assistant coaches, a couple alumni on the staff, so that's fantastic for them. I mean, this couldn't even have been thought of when they played there. And, of course, we got to shout out Coach Perry and Mike Hutchinson, who were a big part of what we did.
3: There's a lot of performances I could ask you about. I'll start with Ryan Anderson. Watched him just jump into your arms here. He struck out the last four. How impressive was he?
5: Hands up! Yeah! Let's go!
4: Thanks, baby.
5: Let's go, Ron. Let's go.
3: Yeah, but how impressive and important was Ryan to everything you guys did tonight?
4: Throughout the whole tournament. I mean, he came in game one and did a great job of what he did. But he's just a great kid, man. He works his tail off. You know, that's just so rewarding when you see kids go out there, big smile on his face when he's getting ready to get the final out. Just super rewarding, man. I mean, those kids picked us up. They refused to lose.
3: Luke Gordon gave you a couple innings here to start. I could see him struggling with his grip on the ball.
4: Yeah.
3: But he comes back, he drives in the winning run for you.
4: Yeah.
3: What can you say about what he did tonight?
4: He was on a different planet offensively this week. You know, typically, I don't think I've ever seen John Fala struggle with the bat. And he did a little bit early on this week. And Luke was huge. He picked him up. And, of course, that forced them to have to throw to John in this game. So, because Luke was so deadly behind him.
3: And then last, I'll ask you about this crowd. Incredible turnout. I think your students were 8 or 10 rows deep.
4: Yeah, I mean, look at that.
3: I mean, how impressive is this to see the turnout you had tonight?
4: It's crazy. It's crazy. Like I said, the way the community has got behind our program. And believe the crazy things that I said. We spoke it into existence almost. But, I mean, you see it. You can't really, I mean, you just get a look at it. So,
3: Coach, you've got a celebration to go take care of. Congratulations.
1: All right, there's Mike Davis, GW head coach, as the Patriots win their first ever state title in exciting fashion against Morgantown. Great season for Morgantown, as well as the Mohegans fall by the final of 5-4 was the final score there. Guzman stranded at second base, unable to get him around. So West Virginia heads to the bottom half of the first inning, no score with North Carolina. Slip down to AAA now. St. Albans with the victory over Ripley, 11-3. Fred Persinger talking with the Red Dragon head coach, Rick Whitman, postgame.
6: Third title in 9 years. I tell you what, that first inning, I thought, well, it could be over, but boy, Ripley wasn't going away. You knew that.
7: Oh, yeah, we knew. I mean, they were down 8 the first game, came back. I mean, we knew we had to keep scoring. I honestly never felt comfortable, honestly, the bottom of 7th. And, you know, Brogan, he's pumping 88, 90. I mean, I felt good then. Yeah, just proud of the guys. I mean, we didn't swing it real well the first two games, but we came out today and swung it. So they deserve this. They really do. They're a special group.
6: Yeah, no doubt a special group. You win 3 games against 3 very good opponents to get this state championship. Talk about the quality of players that you have.
7: You know what? That's the first time that they've gotten me. They didn't give me the other two state champions, so they did get me on that one. I wonder what you're ducking for.
6: Well, you know, I'm a lot of things. Students not one of them. But know it again, the quality of players in high school baseball. It shows from number one state championship.
7: Yeah, you know, our pitching staff is what we rode all year. I mean, we used the Burke kid, obviously Sam's kid, and the Comer kid who hadn't pitched all weekend came out and gave us, you know, really good innings. I knew if we hit, we were going to be dangerous. This tournament, we waited until the last day to start hitting, but Chris Wells, well worth it.
6: What is it about this thing, though? I mean, it is a long, long season, yet it always ends too soon for coaches, doesn't it?
7: It does. You know, like I told them before we came up here, no matter what happened today, they maxed out the season. I got to spend as much time with them, and they got to spend as much time with me as we possibly could. And, you know, to walk out of here with a trophy, just special group.
6: And you have a lot of that special group returning.
7: Yeah, we lose 3 seniors. You know, the Hatfield kid, who actually scored the winning run on Tuesday, he's hurt all year with his wrist. Never played an inning except for running. So it was great to see him do that. And You know, I'm really proud of this. Happy for the town of St. Albans, happy for administration. You know, we had our struggles in athletics, so it's nice to hang another banner up for baseball.
6: State champions, right?
7: Yes, sir. It sounds good.
6: It does indeed.
7: Thank you, Fred.
1: All right, Fred Persinger, Rick.

0: You were just a dog the rest of the way through. What was your mindset knowing that you had that opportunity to keep it rolling and come out with a win?
1: Well, all tournament and all tournament long, two runs can't beat us. That's what all our coaches were saying. So, like, these runs ain't going to beat us, and we got more because we were bearing up the kid on the mound. You know, we were seeing it well. Just unlucky. Great defense by them, though.
0: Last question. What's it going to be like getting to celebrate with these guys again?
1: Awesome. It's just really cool to win my last game.
0: Congratulations.
1: Thank you, sir.
2: All right, Lance and Orndorff, winning pitcher for the Frankfort Falcons. Matt Miller is their head coach. Let's listen into his postgame thoughts from Frankfort High School.
0: Matt Miller, your second championship in 3 years. What's the feeling like for you right now?
3: I'm just super proud of our guys. They play so hard. They've worked so hard all winter long, putting in the weight room, putting it into the hitting facility, the time they put in. Unbelievable. All credit to our kids. Lance and Orndorff with another gem. Our hitters did enough to get the win. So proud of them.
0: What can you say about Lance's performance today? He faced a little adversity at times, but he battled through, held him to two runs, and your guys picked him up behind him.
3: He's our dude. I mean, it's simple as that. He does it all year long. His ERA is under one for a reason. The kid's been a dog. I remember Dave was born, so he's been with us his whole life. He's been our bat boy since he was 4 years old. So to have him win that special, so proud of him.
0: To have so many of this group be part of that team 2 years ago that won a state championship, you come one step short last year for these seniors to go out this way. What does that mean to you?
3: Well, you mentioned it. This should be three because we should have been in double A last year. But that's okay. These guys battled through, played with a chip on our shoulder, and got the job done.
0: And when you look at what this run has done for Frankfort baseball, what can this be for the program going forward?
3: This group has set a really good foundation. We've been good for a long time. In 2018-19, we were right there on the doorstep, and these guys got us over the hump. Just super proud of them.
0: Coach, thanks for the time.
3: Thank you.
2: All right, Matt Miller of Frankfort. And finally, we close it out with the Class Single A State Championship going the way of the Sherman Tide. Jeremiah Petrie was the winning pitcher for the Tide, and following the game, Jeremiah Petrie, the head coach for the Sherman Tide, is Purdue was the winning pitcher, Brady Purdue. And after the game, our own Luke Wiggs had a chance to talk with Petrie following the 4-1 win over Gilmer County.
4: Well, Coach, if you can hear me, the emotions, everything that's going through your mind right now, and your thoughts on this game.
5: Hey, it's just a great game both ways. I mean, Brady Purdue picked a heck of a game for us today. And actually, he wasn't our starter. We were going to go another direction, but he messaged me last night and said, hey, I want the ball. So, I mean, the emotions are high. I mean, you can hear this crowd. We're loving it. We're loving it.
4: Coach, you've beaten three of the best teams in your classification to win this championship. You did so giving up one run. What does that say about Purdue, Tulaney, this defense, and everything?
5: Well, I've been telling everybody all year, we had one of the best pitching stats in all single A, best defenses in all single A, and it showed today.
4: What was it that made this group special to take that leap to win this championship? What was it?
5: They've been together forever. I mean, these parents have raised them on the ball fields. They're still together today. I mean, they're always together. They stay the night at these rivers' house. It's just, I mean, they're family.
4: And we were talking about the 10th man. This crowd, you got the support, was incredible, wasn't it?
5: Hey, this sport's amazing. You can hear the Tide all day long. I mean, you can tell from the boys from the first pitch to the last. It was great. It was great.
4: Question for you. What's the party going to be like in Seth tonight?
5: We're eating like kings, guys. We're eating like kings.
4: Congratulations.
2: Thank you. All right, there's Jeremiah Petrie, and good job by the Metro News guys to avoid the water bath in three of the four of our interviews.
6: Did they avoid? Well, not a good bottom half the first so far for West Virginia. While UNC has not yet scored, Max Yell has given up couple of singles. Fielder's choice in the middle there did get an out, but now he just skipped one off the dirt that I guess hit a Tar Heel. And
2: yeah, they're looking at it. May have hit his toe.
6: Would load the bases for North Carolina with one out in the bottom of the first.
2: Yep, it did. It hit him. It did not hit the ground first.
6: Okay, so there you go. North Carolina will have the bases loaded, one out. West Virginia facing some early trials and tribulations in this NCAA College World Series.
2: All right, 7:30, we'll take a break. More coming up next.
7: We are there for you, to care for you at the health plan. We are here for you.
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0: All right, welcome back. Max Riel struggling to get out of the bottom of the first. We got the hit by pitch. That's when we left you. Walked in a run on four straight pitches. Then did get a ground out. However, that scored a run. So now West Virginia does have two outs and down now 2-0. And we'll head to the second inning as UNC flies out for out number three.
1: That sun, and I saw this in an early game. We'll have to see how it sets in Omaha.
0: But affected the catcher from North Carolina.
1: It did, and there was a pop-up that the shortstop for Mississippi could not handle in the earlier game because of that high sun. So ultimately, West Virginia was able to secure that and get out of the inning without any further damage. But after one complete, North Carolina has jumped out to a 2-0 lead.
0: Yep, going to have score runs. We knew that.
1: Oh, yeah. So,
0: all right, Jaden Bray stopped by here about a month or so ago. Three guys for the game, Mountaineer wide receiver. And Tony and the gang first asked him about his apparel.
2: Oh, that's my stepdad's son's jersey. He played tight end at OU.
3: Yeah,
2: and then he played a little bit overseas in Germany, so that's his overseas jersey.
3: I'm not European football. What, you're not familiar with it?
2: I'm not familiar. You're with it. And then, yeah, like you guys have said, that's my freshman jersey when I was at Oklahoma State.
3: Yeah.
2: So, yeah, just got those hung up. This is my stepdad's little, like, room right here. So when I come over, I kind of take over. So it's a lot of memorabilia stuff. If I flip the camera, there's a whole bunch of football
3: stuff.
2: That's
3: his
2: all
3: man cave.
2: Here.
3: That's your stepdad's man cave.
2: Yeah, that's his man cave.
3: I said this to you before we started rolling. That chair you're sitting in, that looks like you could fall asleep in that without anesthesia. Like, does that thing put you out?
2: Yeah.
3: Yeah, that's what I thought.
2: So man, as soon as you sit down in it, there's a controller right here. All these modes you can do. I know my stepdad loves this chair right here.
3: When I'm
2: here, I know he's probably upset because I don't leave this room. I really don't leave this room.
4: So if he falls asleep during the show, we know why.
3: Yeah, exactly. He had the massage thing on there. So you are, people may not know this, but right now you're in Norman, Oklahoma. So you're an Oklahoma guy, right?
2: Yep. Yes, sir, I am.
3: And your career has always been super interesting to me. Just kind of like the whole deal, from your parents' side to playing at Oklahoma State and then obviously to West Virginia. So when you think about it now, has this college career from start to where you are right now, has it seemed long or has it gone by quickly?
2: No, it's gone by super fast. Like, it's crazy. I've been in college a while, but the time goes by super fast. It honestly feels like I was a freshman, like, not too long ago. Especially, like, the time spent at Oklahoma State that I was there. I want to say it doesn't feel like it didn't happen because it was so long ago.
3: Right.
2: But it also feels like it just happened. Because I just feel like time goes by so fast. And even, like, the time at West Virginia, this is going on my third year. And it doesn't even feel like I've been here like that long either. It's just because time goes by so fast. So while I'm here, I'll just be trying to hone in and realize where I'm at and not try to take advantage of, you know, the time while I'm here.
3: Not to scare you, but if you think this has gone by fast, like that's how the rest of your life goes. Like years click off, like that was a week, and you go, wait a second, I've been out of school for how long? By the way, congratulations, double degree. You already have your undergrad, and in the course of this coming month, you're going to get your graduate degree as well. That's fantastic, man. I love people that use the system rather than letting the system use them. That's awesome. Do you have ideas once the ball is done as to what you might want to do?
2: Yeah, I always had a knack for like coaching and stuff like that, but like I'm a big advocate for like mental health. So if I can stay in sports and just like help athletes with off the field situations, but like not just off the field, just any situation that'll just help them become a better person, even like if they're dealing with something on the field, I can help them if they're dealing with something off the field. Just try to like mentor them, mm-hmm. or just be like a role model around the facility that that they can feel like they can talk to and stuff like that. In a sense, we got one right now at our facility, Dr. Sophia. She does a great job of making sure the guys are doing really good. So that's what I kind of want to do after football. So yeah.
4: I think also that Rasheed Marshall could be a mentor for you on that, because I was talking to him the other day. It's kind of what he does, because there's stuff. Everybody thinks that players is just practicing on the field, but there's all kinds of off the stuff field, and it's not always easy. And someone who's been through it, especially somebody who's played, has unique insight. So that's an interesting area for you to go into. I'm sure Rasheed could give you some guidance there too.
2: Oh, yes, sir. Rasheed is another great example. He's helped me more than enough since I've gone to West Virginia. So, yeah, Rasheed's another great role model.
5: Jade, let's stay on that topic. That's really interesting. I wonder how much, and I'm sure everybody listening to this program knows the past couple of years for you, the adversity you've had to fight through with the injuries. How much has that process influenced that reliance on mental health? You've obviously had to be very mentally strong to get through the last couple of years. How much has that influenced what you may want to do after football?
2: Oh, it's been like a major influence. Just like, it's crazy, like dealing with certain situations, and then the next day you're going to class and you're trying to like learn, like you're actually learning about those things that can help you. So I wouldn't say I was already using like self-implement thoughts on myself, just to like make sure I was doing good. But, you know, having a strong like connection and having strong friends and just good family members around, just to make sure that you were doing good is always great. I'm never been the type of person to get too down on myself, because there's always a situation worse. So just kind of always got to thank God for, you know, being there with you, and he's got your plan. So that was just kind of like the main thing I would say I was doing, was just keeping God first and keeping really great people around me to keep me lifted up through those hard times.
4: Jen, you were raised, I think both your mom and dad were in the Army, so were you raised with Army discipline?
2: Yes, for sure. They were pretty strict on me. Not too crazy like the drill sergeant typical parents, but you know, they were very strict, and I can never be thankful for what they've done for me, because they obviously molded me into who I am today, so I'm very thankful for both of them.
3: Is it the military that got them to Oklahoma, or is that just where they were?
2: No, it was the military. I was born on Fort Sill. They were both stationed on Fort Sill, military base out there in Lawton, Oklahoma. So I lived out in Lawton, Oklahoma for a quite extensive time, probably until like middle school. And then we ended up moving up to Oklahoma City. So that's kind of led them to Oklahoma.
5: Mm-hmm. Is that military time punctuality in your blood there? When we went to join you today, you were within 15 seconds of the target mark, and you were early. Are you punctual? Is that one of your deals?
2: Yeah, that's kind of a big thing, you know. Even like with football, you know, you got to be early, 5 minutes early. If you ain't early, you're late. Yeah.
3: Yeah.
5: Well, he was on it, boys. He was on right when he said he was.
3: Well, no, I'm happy to hear you say that, because I've been on road trips where the buses leave. Rich says bus is leaving at 1, and about 12:46, bus is pulling out. Like, if you weren't sitting there, see you later. So, yeah.
2: Yeah, that's the truth.
3: Yeah, Rich time.
2: If you're not on the bus, my fault. If you're not on the bus, they're scrambling, calling where you're at. So you got to get on the bus. So you got to get there.
3: Yeah, you don't want to be that guy. When did you identify in sports that you were going to be better than good? Was it a middle school thing where you're making plays, or like when did it kind of pop that like, wait a second, this kid's got a chance to be like exceptional?
2: And I would really say my junior year of high school, because I played basketball only throughout high school all the way up until just my junior year. I just decided to give football a try, because I had played like little league football when I was younger and stuff like that. But like as soon as like middle school hit, I was strictly basketball only. So the like I said, junior year, the football, I had moved to Norman. I had already moved to Norman like my sophomore year. but I was still strictly basketball. And then my junior year, the basketball coach was like, man, you should come in. I mean, the football coach was like, you should come in and give football a shot. And I was like, I don't know. There's probably like a week left to enroll. And I just went ahead and gave it a shot, started playing football again. And then after my junior year, put up like a little, I think it was like 989 yards. Had a real good season and ended up finishing with like 15 Division I offers after my first year of football.
3: Oh my.
2: And yeah, and it was just kind of eye opening because I had like been putting all this time into basketball. And of course I had D2 offers and stuff like that. And I was getting I was getting letters from Division I's, but like it was never something that was just like, all right, we're going to take a chance and throw you a D1 offer. But when I was looking, like, I've only been playing football a little under 3 months, and I have 15 Division I offers. So it was kind of a surreal moment for me. I think that was kind of like the biggest moment because everything was very much new to me, especially like the recruiting, especially was so new to my parents and stuff like that. So that was a very surreal moment for me.
3: That's
0: all right. That's Jaden Bray. We'll continue that conversation when we come back. Updates, Mountaineers 3-3 in the top half of the second. Now they have two outs. UNC does have a runner on first base. Again, Carolina leads 2-0. We'll update you on the other side of the break. Sportsline continues.
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7: All right, North Carolina leaves one stranded on first base in the Carolina bottom of the second. West Virginia leads off the third with a base knock. And the Mountaineers have a base runner down 2-0. Nobody out. Top half of the third.
8: Single to right field.
7: Sorry, I missed you there. Ben Lumsden,
8: who's been in red hot throughout the postseason, ropes a single to right field. And West Virginia, for the second time in three innings, has their leadoff batter on, but they have yet to get one across the plate, but we'll see what happens from here.
7: Yeah, I got Guzman to second base in the first, and before he got stranded, back-to-back outs. All right, we'll update you in a moment. Jordan, back to Jaden Bray from Three Guys.
9: It's a wild story. Were you a point guard or a two?
10: I was running the point guard.
9: Yeah.
10: I was a point guard, yes, sir.
11: Pass first or shoot first, point guard?
10: I was pass first, but you know, whenever the situation needed some scoring to get down, you know, I would lace them up and get some work. So
9: it was really
10: whatever the game needed.
9: Yeah, well, yeah.
11: Give me the ball.
9: Classic point guard.
11: Give me the ball.
9: Yeah. Did you do the whole AAU thing? So you would go to those big events, those showcases,
10: yeah,
9: and all the coaches are there, and you're looking at, look at me, I can do this.
10: Yeah. Yes, sir. I was big AAU. That's all I did. That's all I did throughout high school until my junior year, like,

0: soon as I started getting offers in football, I literally put down the basketball and it was like, all right, I'm gonna just stick with football from now on. Like I after that, I didn't even really care about basketball anymore.
1: Yeah, so that like, so yeah, I hear you. So basically you were saying like, "Hey, I showed you what I can do in basketball. You guys aren't interested. These football guys are interested. I'm going over here."
0: Yeah, that's basically what kind of transpired after that junior year. Just put head down into football.
1: All right, do this. Do some self-scout. What didn't you have to get big boy offers in basketball? What did you have to get big boy offers in football?
0: I'd say in basketball, I wasn't kind of like the aggressor, if that makes sense. Like I was more like laid back. Like I was doing my job, but I wasn't like, I don't think I was showing them anything over the top. When I was out on the football, like I'm out on the perimeter, it's like me versus, like it's one on one. Like if I don't do what I gotta do, like I was just out there being like a dog out there more. When I was out on the basketball court, I was just more like timid. I'm not saying like they wasn't really feeling me on the basketball court, but they were. My presence was definitely felt more out on the
2: See,
0: football
2: that's
0: court.
2: crazy, because I was just going to say, as you watch you play receiver, you are aggressive. You will go up and win 50-50 balls. That's part of your best attribute, I would think.
0: Yeah, so that's what I would say. Just being more aggressive, more confident out on the football field, I felt like on the basketball field.
1: You get more than a dozen,
0: On the court.
1: I'm sorry, you get more than a dozen scholarship offers for football. What were your visits? And why was it OSU in the beginning?
0: So as soon as I got all my offers, COVID had hit.
1: Wow.
0: So like so I didn't get to go on no visit. Everything was virtual. Everything was a virtual visit. So a kid that just started playing football, like getting into recruiting, all these coaches, it was just really just my best like interest for me to stay home.
1: Yeah.
0: Because of course, like I was doing virtual visits and I was like building connections with schools, but like it was so much we could only do over the phone and stuff like that. But Oklahoma State was right down the street, so we were able to like to just go drive down there and do visits within like the COVID rules, like so. And during the time, they had a really good coaching staff that I felt like was good for me.
1: Yeah.
0: And when the time that I was like my freshman year when I had went there, it was great. We went to a Big 12 championship. We had a great team. Like the whole time I was at Oklahoma State, it was a good time. So that was one of like the main reasons I had just ended up staying home, because COVID didn't even really let me get to experience the whole recruiting thing, like the whole recruitment and stuff
1: Right.
0: like that.
2: Okay, so then you decide to transfer. You wind up at West Virginia. Why? What drew you here?
0: It was just more opportunity. During the time, like the coaches that were here, just like the plan that they were selling me, just felt like it was home. Even when I came and visited West Virginia, it just felt like home. The place, as soon as I walked to the facility, the people, it felt like they like West Virginia wanted me, and they're opening me with like welcoming with opening arms, and that was nothing that. That was nothing more that I wanted, especially like the situation that they said that they were going to put me in. And if I were to able to do what I were to do, like handle my stuff, then I would be set up for success. So that was the main reason I had ended up coming to West Virginia.
3: All right, Jaden Bray, three guys for the game. Again, if you want to go back and listen to it in its entirety, that was the episode 717, 717. So thanks to Jaden for stopping by. All right, good news, good news, good news. The West Virginia is on the board.
4: Yeah, Mountaineers making some noise in Omaha. Ben Lumsden, the last we reported, got in a single, ended up at second. Amani Guzman drives him in with a single. Gavin Kelly follows with a single. So Mountaineers have a run in, two on first and second, and Paul Schoenfeld up with one out.
3: All right, very good. Forced a mound visit as well. So we'll see what happens. We'll update you one final time on the other side of the break as we close it out next.
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3: Currently reviewing a steal from Armando Guzman. He was called safe at third, although North Carolina has challenged.
4: It is close.
3: Yeah, it is very, very, very close. Call in the field was safe.
4: Called him out.
3: They're going to call him out.
4: So on the review.
3: He's erased at third, so two outs and
4: Gavin
3: a runner
4: Kelly,
3: at second.
4: Yeah, Gavin Kelly did advance to second. So don't get Armando Guzman out on a steal very often, but North Carolina gets him as he tried to advance to third.
3: Yeah. All right, UFC fights, by the way, if you're into that, tonight from the White House. I just saw they've been delayed by an hour due to thunderstorms, although what's coming through Morgantown now is bound for D.C., so
4: yeah.
3: It's just going to be a stormy night, nation's cap. All right, Mountaineers down 2-1 as we leave the air tonight on this Sunday. We'll have a complete wrap-up tomorrow night on the Sports Line. Have a great night, everybody.
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12: The NBA basketball season ended last night. The NHL hockey season might be ending tonight. Carolina leads the Stanley Cup final 3-2 and plays at Vegas in a few minutes for game number 6. A game 7 would be Wednesday at Carolina. Vegas center William Karlsson is out tonight due to an apparent arm injury. WNBA wins for New York.